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2: That heat's going to be out there for one more day.
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3: The search is on for a missing North Carolina woman named Elizabeth Waddle in Grenada, reportedly while going for a swim. Here's Fox's Madison Scarpedo.
4: A close family friend tells us that Liz was vacationing for more than a week with a friend in Grenada. It was set to be a three-week trip, but ever since Wednesday, she has been nowhere to be found. So now some of her family, including her husband and her twin sister, are on the Caribbean island joining locals in searching for Liz. And the friend we've been talking to, Amanda Romano Harmon, is giving us more details into what happened.
5: When her friend finished up, she looked up and she didn't see Liz out there. So she went out there to walk around and see if she could find her, and she found her towel on the pier.
4: Romano Harmon says they don't know much else other than that right now, and she says it's been a daily struggle for Liz's family.
3: Police are asking people along the coast for help. Crews battled wildfires in Spain and France as Europe grapples with record-breaking temperatures. Fox's Stephanie Bennett in Europe with more.
6: Shifting winds and dry conditions are really fueling these wildfires across France and Spain, as crews say they're struggling to get the upper hand. Around 100 homes were destroyed in just one town alone, west of the wine region of Bordeaux. Almost a quarter of a million people have been evacuated so far in France. The country's interior minister says the situation remains very unfavorable. The wildfire is generating its own winds, in fact, and moving erratically, inching closer towards the Bordeaux metropolitan area. At last check, it's just a few miles out. 162 square miles had been burned, and more fires are burning further south.
3: More than 250,000 people were evacuated in Spain. The last leg of the Tour de France was shortened to allow security forces to be deployed. Tropical storm Genevieve has strengthened to a Category 4 hurricane in the Pacific Ocean, southwest of Mexico. I'm Roger Stern, and this is Fox News.
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8: 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Are you dismayed with the negative tone and nasty tone the GOP race for governor has taken?
9: Yeah, I have a long disliked primaries. They are good where they bring up issues. They're unfortunate when they start personal attacks and distractions.
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10: Mild and muggy overnight tonight, lows near 70. We once again have a chance for some pop-up showers and storms tonight or early tomorrow morning. That's when we expect the first wave. Not a guarantee, but if storms do form, one or two of them could be on the strong side. Otherwise, Monday, partly sunny, humid, highs near 88 degrees and breezy. We will watch a cold front roll through Monday night. This could also pop off a few showers and storms that could be strong with damaging wind gusts. Tracking Southwest Michigan's weather, I'm Storm Teammate Chief Meteorologist Ellen Baca.
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11: Normal is broken, common sense is weird. 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From the Ramsey Network and the Fairwinds Credit Union Studio, this is The Ramsey Show. I'm George Camel here with Dr. John Deloney. We're taking your calls at 888-825-5225. You call us up. We'll try to help you take the right next step for your money and your life. Hannah kicks us off in Orlando, Florida. What's going on, Hannah?
12: Hi. So we are, me and my husband, we are currently on baby step number two. We're completely debt-free aside from our mortgage. So we are trying to get our 3 to 6 months savings built up so that way we can move on to the other baby steps. My question is, when we are setting up our emergency savings, our 3 to 6 months, what should we include in that? So I am a stay-at-home mom, but I also own my own business. So I work part-time and then I have my health insurance that we pay for privately. Should I include the health insurance expense as part of that, since it is something that it is really expensive for both me and my daughter? So we're just trying to figure out what we should include in our emergency savings plan itself.
13: Yeah, and it sounds like you guys are wanting to lean towards 6 months versus the three. That's sort of the spectrum that we have. And if you do have, you know, if there's single income or variable income or there's health issues in the family, then you want to lean towards six. You'd rather be safe than sorry and not have enough to cover the gap. So 6 months is the goal. How much money is that?
12: Between like mortgage, like our HOA, car insurance, health insurance, and groceries, it probably would be, I would estimate, probably about $15,000 to $17,000 for 6 months for us.
13: Okay.
12: And that's not including health insurance. Our health insurance for me and my daughter is about $600 a month, so it's pretty expensive, unfortunately.
13: Okay, so let's add that in. So $600 a month, 6 months worth. Let's add another $4,000 for that. So now we're at basically $20,000 would get you guys by for 6 months to cover all of your basic needs. We can strip out the luxuries. We don't need every single thing in there. If you did have a legitimate storm or a job loss, we're not going to live how we were living before.
12: Yeah.
13: Okay, so $20,000 is the goal. You guys have the $1,000 starter emergency fund right now, and now you're working towards the $20,000?
12: Yes, we currently have almost $12,000 in savings, and that's including like pretty much everything liquidated that we have in terms of savings, including the $1,000 baby starter.
13: Wow, so you guys are only $8,000 away.
12: Yeah, we're pretty close. We've been pretty fortunate with just childcare and everything like that. We haven't had to pay for much childcare aside from like family, friends just paying for gas and stuff like that. So we've been pretty blessed, actually.
14: Well, and also y'all have made some choices. So you have been blessed. You are privileged. You are fortunate. All those things are true. And you're choosing to do things a little bit differently, right?
12: Yeah.
14: And so yes, we're fortunate and we've been lucky in some areas, and also we're working really hard. I like to, George, tell me if this is bananas. I emergency fund for me philosophically is, if I walked in here and Dave Ramsey said, "You're fired, get out," that me and my wife would be able to eat and take care of our bills for the next 6 months. But practically speaking, it was not this past week, it was the week before. In one day, I got up early before work. I took one of my family's vehicles, and I have a 16-year-old, so there's three drivers. I took one vehicle to one automotive shop. I took another vehicle to another automotive shop. I got dropped off at work. While I was at work, I got a call from the air conditioner guy that my central unit had to be replaced, like had to be taken off. And my wife called and said, "The well's broken," like out in the country. Like, so we have no water in the house. All that was on one day. And it was annoying, and it put me in a bad mood, and I was full drama queen. Ask anybody who was working with me. But also, that's,
13: if you had longer hair, you could have flipped it.
14: Oh, I would have been flipping it, yes. But that is what the emergency fund is for. So philosophically, it's, I can sleep at night knowing that I have a 6 month or longer runway to, if the worst of the worst happens. And also, practically speaking, the air conditioner goes out, the cars need to get fixed, the water isn't coming on all in the same day, our pets' heads are falling off, all of it happens in one day. I have that in an account somewhere. I don't have to go borrow money for it. I can just pull from an account. I become my own bank, right? So that's how it works for me in my house. So I would definitely keep your health insurance in there, because if your husband was to lose his job, that you don't want to be uninsured with two small kids for 6 months, right?
12: Yeah.
14: Two small kids do what two small kids do, and they fall down and they hit things and they drop things and whatever, right? So you build that in, but also if the car blows up in 2 months, you're going to repair that from the $20,000 emergency fund you've saved.
12: Okay, perfect.
13: So how much longer till you guys are there? Is this a couple of months?
12: We're really unsure. He actually just got a pretty impressive increase with his hourly. So they gave him a $5 an hour increase. And awesome. Then I am going to be starting adding on another day with my job, probably in September or October. And my income is really variable, so it's kind of hard to tell. I'm hoping that we can have that done within, like, by November. That's kind of what I'm hoping. But I'm also trying not to put pressure on us just because we do have a little one, and they take up a lot of time and a lot of resources most of the time.
13: Yeah. Well, I was going to say, the emergency fund is for three things. Things that are urgent, necessary, and unexpected. So if there's things in your life where you know we're going to have to do maintenance and repair on, let's just set up a sinking fund for those things so that they don't feel like an emergency when they pop up. So separate those two things in your mind. In your budget, let's say you have, you know, maybe $200 for car maintenance and repair. Well, now, 12 months from now, you get $2,400 ready to cover those things versus you having to pull from the emergency fund.
12: Yeah.
13: And last thing is keep it in a high-yield savings account. Do you guys have one of those already?
12: We do not. Would you recommend that we move all of our emergency savings into that and just not have anything, or keep a very minimal amount in our bank account, savings account itself?
13: Yes, I would keep a buffer in your checking account. For some people, that's $500. For some people, it's $1,000. So you guys decide how much buffer you want to keep in checking so you're not riding it to zero. But then other than that, keep the whole emergency fund in a high-yield savings account. And the one that we recommend is Fairwinds Credit Union. You guys can open that. It actually has a checking account with it, a no-fee checking, high-yield savings. It's over 3% right now, and a Ramsey-themed debit card. So you can get that at fairwinds.org/Ramsey, and that will get you guys set up. Once you have that, Hannah, it is a game changer. Like, you just sleep better at night knowing that whatever comes your way in life, and something will come your way, you're just going to kind of swat it like a bug. It's the best feeling in the world.
12: It's a nice feeling to know.
13: Yes, and you guys are so close. I mean, even right now, $12,000 would cover most of life's emergencies. That's a new HVAC unit. That's a car replacement if you needed it to be. So you're so close. Keep going. Baby step three is such a slog. It's one of the most boring, unfulfilling baby steps, but it's one of the most important, too. So keep it a priority. You guys are doing great.

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9: Ann is up next in Philadelphia. 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
10: Hi, thank you for having me.
9: Absolutely.
10: So my question is, how can I make large purchases like buying plane tickets or paying for car services without a credit card?
9: What a baller, Ann. How much are we talking?
10: Well,
9: what's like the most depends, you could spend, and why is it an issue right now for you?
10: Yeah, so I have most in my, the way that I'm living, most of my income goes into my savings, and so I keep a very small amount in my checking account. And I'm worried about purchasing things online with my debit card just in case it could get stolen. And I don't have a credit card, so I currently will, like, pay my parents back when they...
9: You'll have them cover it. And so this is more like fear of fraud.
10: Yeah.
9: It's not that the transaction can't go through. You're just saying, hey, it's a large purchase. If this somehow this money got moved to the wrong place, I'm in a lurch.
8: I'll tell you what I use. And they're not a sponsor of the show. It's just they may sponsor your show now.
9: For, is it privacy?
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8: And you could tell them the exact amount that they can draw, and that's it. 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So whenever I'm about to buy plane tickets online, Southwest never has my information. They have this number generated from privacy.com, and it gives me that three-digit code and the date. I feel like I'm doing a commercial for them. But I have.
9: No, they really are great because I used them for years, and finally they came onto my show. So I think now privacy.com/George, you get $5 just for signing up,
8: which
9: is pretty cool.
8: But,
9: so you can check that out.
8: I'm terrified of ID theft. I also have ID theft insurance through Xander, but I'm scared of that stuff too. I don't like giving my debit card out. And so that's the exact site I use, and it's free. Privacy.com, it's free.
9: And anytime that there's like an Apple Pay option on a website, I use that because that, again, is encrypted. It's not actually sending over my debit card information. So that is, I mean, John and I are both guys who don't have a credit card, and we make a lot of large purchases online. And
8: I travel a lot.
9: I do it without flinching.
8: Yeah.
10: Okay.
9: Does that solve the conundrum?
10: I'm definitely going to look into that. Could you clarify how exactly I put my, like, how do I transfer the money to this privacy.com?
9: So it doesn't actually transfer. All it's doing is it's pulling from your debit card. They're just sort of acting as a middleman with a different virtual card number so that you're protected against those breaches.
8: So Amazon, Netflix, if Netflix gets hacked, they're not going to have my information. They're going to have this one number.
9: So let's say I sign up for a free trial and I use one of these virtual cards and I say, hey, don't let any amount over $1 come through. Well, when that trial tries to charge me, it just won't go through. It can't charge my bank account. It'll decline it. So that's the kind of stuff that you can set up with each individual card. And like John said, you can have it be a one-time thing, and then the card's never used again. So that's helped me a whole lot with large purchases on top of Apple Pay. And, you know, there's a bunch of other things, Ann, and I talk about it in my book, Breaking Free from Broke. I'll send you a copy of that, too. In the credit cards chapter, I sort of lay out all the things that you can do and should do to live credit card free and sleep well while doing it.
8: And let me ask you this question. Why do you transfer all of your money to savings and not keep a buffer in your checking account?
10: So I get my direct deposit right to my savings account, and then I'll move some to my checking for.
9: Is that as like a discipline play so that you're not tempted to spend it?
10: Yes.
9: Okay. So you're not like running out of money trying to pay bills during the month. You're transferring as much as you need to cover all the bills?
10: Correct.
9: Okay.
8: Yeah, so cool. If you have to make a big purchase like a car rental or a plane tickets or a refrigerator, just pull from savings and move it over into your checking account. And then that money will be there whenever, if you use privacy.com or Apple Pay or any other service like that. But I'm with you on on wanting to protect my debit card. And again, George, you're the one who taught me this. Debit cards have the same fraud protection that credit cards do. There's just a thing in my head about it feels like the checking account is kind of like an arm's length extension from under my mattress. And it feels like I don't want to give all these companies that I don't know like a hand under my mattress to just take money out whenever they want to.
9: Well,
8: I know it doesn't work like that, but in my head it does. And so,
9: well, when it's your money versus like the credit card company's money, you feel like, well, man, I'm really exposed here. But if your debit card says Visa or MasterCard, there's a zero liability policy with them. And there's also something called the Electronic Fund Transfer Act that covers debit cards in cases of fraud. So the key is pay attention, report it, and you'll be fine. Your money's not just going to randomly disappear. And I don't keep $100,000 in checking. I keep what I need for the month. Mm-hmm. So it's not like my entire world's disappearing. So there's a few good things you can do there. And hang on the line. We'll send you a copy of the book as well. Great question. Micah is in Jackson, Mississippi up next. What's going on, Micah?
11: Hey, how are you guys doing?
9: Doing well. How can we help?
11: Yes, sir. So I am just getting started with using the baby steps to get out of debt.
8: Welcome to the cult, brother. Welcome.
11: Yeah. Well, I was ignorant when I first got married. Some people told me to do it, and I was like, oh, whatever. And now I'm finally, you know, you get older and wiser, and you got to do things a little bit better. But in my ignorance, I purchased a truck, and now I'm upside down on it, trying to sell it to get out of debt. And I'm not sure. I've had it posted for sale for several weeks now, and I know it'll probably take longer, but I haven't had any bites on it or anybody interested in it. And so I'm just wondering what other course of action I could take to try to get out from underneath this thing quicker.
8: I got three things you need to get before the day's over. You ready?
11: All right.
8: An old rag, a can of gasoline, and a match. That'll get rid of that truck, right? Just kidding. Don't do any of what I just said. Don't do that. I was just playing with you.
9: Okay. Here's some real things you could do. You could contact like a CarMax and Carvana and just see what they will give you for it. That'll give you sort of your floor. At least you know this is the least I'll get for it if they're offering that.
11: Okay.
9: Trade-in value at a dealership is going to be way less. And then your best bet is that private party to get the highest number, but it could take longer. And so I'd be looking at your listing going, are the photos good enough? Is the description good enough? Can I list it other places other than Facebook Marketplace and Craigslist? Can I ask around to my community or friends to see if anyone's interested in this? What is it currently listed at?
11: Well, I've got it listed for payoff. So I've got it listed at $29,500 for payoff.
9: Okay, so that's what's left on the loan.
11: Yes.
9: But what's it actually worth if you looked at Kelly Blue Book private party value?
11: Yes, so I could get $24,000 to $25,000 for it.
9: Okay, so you're asking really more than it's worth right now.
11: Yeah,
9: that's the problem.
11: I was ignorant enough to buy it, so I was hoping somebody else would be ignorant enough to buy it. But you know,
9: like there's a sucker born every day. All right. Well, I would try lowering the price to what it's actually worth, and so now the difference is on you. So you come up with the difference in cash. So if that's $5,000, you either need to save up $5,000 real quick by working extra, selling stuff, or go down to your local credit union and get a personal loan for $5,000, because that's better than being $30,000 in debt. Would you agree?
11: I do.
9: Do you have something else to drive, or do you need to then buy a beater car in the meantime?
11: So we have my wife's car, but I would have to have something else to drive, and that's what... You know, that's kind of the thing. I want to sell it and then try to get something else. I know a bunch of people that have maybe an extra vehicle they would let me borrow from time to time, you know, but the good thing is I don't live but like 5 minutes from work. And
9: yeah,
11: so,
9: if you can go to like one car family,
8: bicycle,
9: carpool,
8: baby, bicycle.
9: Bike. I had a roommate that did that.
8: I was me.
9: He biked to TGI Fridays uphill.
8: I was a dean of students at a graduate school. I left my suits in the office. I rode my bike to work. I was that guy.
9: That's rock and roll. That's how you keep your physique, John. Pretty incredible. So those are a lot of things you can do, Micah, but I would not try to sell it for more than it's worth. It's going to take light years to get rid of that thing.

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6: 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And Sarah Bauer, the marketing director for Miller, in the studio with us to update us on happenings. Good morning to you.
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8: News. I'm Carmen Roberts. The manhunt's over. German authorities say that they shot and killed the alleged terrorist van driver today, who rammed a van into a Pride event in Berlin, killing one person and injuring 29. That suspect is 21-year-old German, is believed to have been radicalized by Islamic extremists. The U.S. and Iran paused attacks for a second night after nearly 2 weeks of strikes.
9: The White House has indicated that a variety of options remain on the table for President Trump as he explores options involving force and diplomacy.
8: And that is Fox's Trey Yingst in Tel Aviv. And Maine's new Democratic candidate for the U.S. Senate, Troy Jackson, says he is ready to win in November. He will take on U.S. Senator Susan Collins in a race that could determine control of the U.S. Senate. 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
11: Mild and muggy overnight tonight, lows near 70. We once again have a chance for some pop-up showers and storms tonight or early tomorrow morning. That's when we expect the first wave. Not a guarantee, but if storms do form, one or two of them could be on the strong side. Otherwise, Monday, partly sunny, humid, highs near 88 degrees and breezy. We will watch a cold front roll through Monday night. This could also pop off a few showers and storms that could be strong with damaging wind gusts. Tracking Southwest Michigan's weather, I'm Storm Teammate Chief Meteorologist Ellen Baca.
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12: 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What's going on, Gail?
13: Hi, I'm a little nervous.
12: Take your time.
13: I just wanted to find out if it would be either ill-advised or morally wrong to divorce my husband.
12: Whoa.
14: What's going on, Gail?
13: Well, we've been married 27 years. I got married later in life. I was almost 40 before I got married. Well, I'm 38 when I got married. And he is 2 years older than me, and he refuses to work. He got fired from his job back in March, has not gotten another job, and is not trying to get another job. And I can't keep living like this. We live on Social Security, his and mine. I've been disabled for 26 years. And he just started on Social Security. And it's extremely tight. We have no savings, no retirement. No, nothing. And I don't know what to do anymore. I can't keep living like this.
14: When you say you can't keep living like this, what is the this? Is it you can't keep living like this, the reality that you're 65 and you're staring down the barrel of another 20 or 30 years and you don't have anything saved, y'all got nothing? And that reality you can't keep living like, or is your husband being ugly and abusive? Is it?
13: No.
14: Things are so
13: he's
14: tight.
13: He's not being ugly and abusive, but he's. I can't stand the stress of not knowing from one day to the next how long we're going to make it.
14: Okay. So the Social Security, his and yours added together, is not covering your bills, is not giving y'all any margin?
13: Well, I get $13.51 a month.
14: Okay.
13: He gets $8.11.
12: $8.11?
14: $811?
13: Yep.
12: That's it?
13: That's it.
12: Was he not working for a long time?
13: He is a musician. And he worked for cash for most of his life.
12: Okay. So you guys are bringing in a little over $2,100 and that's it?
13: That's it.
12: Do you rent? Do you have a mortgage?
13: We live in a paid-for house. It's kind of an unusual situation. It's a house that is in a trust for me from my father's estate. We pay the insurance on it.
12: You pay insurance and taxes, and you got, food, and do you have a car? Car insurance, gas, all of that?
13: We have two cars that are paid for. They're they're 22 years old.
14: All right, let me get into the nitty gritty of this. Okay, I'm gonna take okay. an alternative route. Okay, paint me a picture of what happens. Let's say George and I are like, yes, file for divorce today, and you get off the phone and you call a local attorney. You give them $5,000, and they file for divorce today. Then you've been married long enough. The judge forces you to sell this house. You'll split it in half. And you've take whatever the amount of money is divided by two, and you're holding that, and that's all you have for the rest of your life, unless there's something else in this trust. And
12: now you're living off $1,300.
14: And you got $1,300 coming in. Will that give you the peace that you're looking for?
13: Well, let me backtrack just a little bit. I've already talked to an attorney.
14: Okay.
13: And when I had my will done. And because I wanted to make sure that my husband didn't get anything in my will. And
12: they ain't much to get, Gail. I mean,
13: well,
12: like you're saying, the house?
13: He assured me that my house, because it's in trust, is not community property. In the state of Texas, anything in a trust from a will is not community property.
12: What's the house worth?
13: So he couldn't. Between $350 and $400.
12: Okay. So that's by far that's really your only asset at this point. The cars are
13: right.
12: not worth much, and you got nothing in savings or retirement.
13: Right.
14: Trust the legal advice.
12: But even then, there's still this new life. Let's say there's a new chapter where you're solo living in this house. It's paid for, but now you only get your income. Is that the reality?
13: I can make it. I've already been putting this to paper for 6 months.
14: So why are you calling us, Gail? You've already left your marriage. Like, you're already out.
13: Well, I didn't know if it was ill-advised to do that or if it was morally wrong for me to do that because I never intended to, you know, I thought it was going to be forever.
14: I got you. The heartbreak of that's there. I'm not going to outsource my morality to you. I can't be the one that gives you permission to make this life-altering decision. Because I'm convinced there's other things going on here that you're not telling me about, which is completely fine, and I get it. Not wanting to put all of the dirty laundry out on public, I get that. But you have to look in the mirror and say, I am making this decision. I do think there is a till death do us part for sickness and in health, for richer and poor, and I also think fidelity is bigger than being a person of fidelity, cheating, if you will, does not just happen if you sleep with somebody else. I think being a person of fidelity inside of a marriage, you can cheat on your spouse with a golf course. You can cheat on your spouse by just sitting on the couch and not participating in the necessary lifeblood of a home. And so,
13: and that's how I feel I've been treated.
14: But you have to own that decision. I'm not going to give you that.
13: Okay.
14: Okay? What I want to tell you is you have left your marriage. You just haven't put it on paper yet. If you want to sit down with your husband and say, here's where we are, here's what I'm about to do, if you want to rebuild something for the back half of the fourth quarter of our life, here's the clear path towards rebuilding trust with me, here's what I need from you. But what you've told me is it's not financial, because you can make it on your $1,350. There's something in the alchemy here where seeing him sitting on the couch collecting his $800 is bringing you to a point where I am going to end this marriage. So that tells me there's other things going on here that's not financial, that's not wondering what's coming next. You got to pay for a house, you got to pay for cars. Like, there's something else here, and he deserves, I believe, for you to be very clear and direct with him and respectful and honorable, like treat him with dignity and respect. But here is the thing, or here's the things that have been going on for 20 years, been going on for the last year, that I am at the doorway to walk out of here, or more realistically, you're about to be out of here because I'm staying in this house because it's mine and it's in a trust and it's protected and you can't have any of it.
13: Yeah.
14: And he will probably say, "I'll see you in court," and they can duke it out there.
13: Okay.
14: Because what's he going to do? He's going to be 67-year-old man, homeless, getting $800 a month.
13: Right.
14: If it's your way of forcing him back to work, have that conversation with him.
13: That's what I've tried to do. I've tried to tell him that, you know, you can't live on $800 a month, and, you know, there's no way you'll survive. And, I mean, we both have life insurance. Mine is only $50,000 because I wasn't insurable.
14: Yeah, but that's after you. That's for after.
12: It doesn't solve any of our problems while we're alive, right. And that's what we're trying to help you do. So your decision to end this marriage solves one problem of one giant problem, and that's what we really want to help you solve for what happens for the next 5, 10, 15 years, not just this year.
14: Whatever you decision make moving forward, be very clear-eyed about what happens next.

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0: Joanna is in Edmonton, Canada. What's going on, Joanna? How can we help today?
1: Hi there. Thanks for taking my call. I'm just wondering if we are in babysit too. Wondering if we should be paying or selling off our paid vehicles to help pay down this debt.
0: Okay. Tell us more. How much debt do you guys have total?
1: $193,000.
0: All right. That's all consumer debt. That's not any mortgages?
1: No, the mortgages aren't included.
0: All right. And what's your household income?
1: $380,000.
0: Fantastic. All right. What are the cars worth?
1: The truck is worth $40,000. The car, I'm going to say, is worth $30,000. And then we have two Harley Davidsons, and they're each about $15,000.
0: Okay. And those are all paid for?
1: Yes, they are.
0: Wow. So what makes up the $193,000 in debt?
1: Well, we have $35,000 in credit card. We have loans, which
0: just
1: is
0: personal
1: about,
0: loans.
1: Well, just loans. Like we have a solar loan, and we have a line of credit, and we have a couple loans just for we had some dental work done and stuff like that, so medical.
0: Okay.
1: And then the big one in there is the boat.
0: Oh, a boat. What's left on the boat?
1: Yeah. $100,000.
0: And what's this boat worth?
1: About $130,000.
0: Hey.
2: God almighty, Joanna, sell the boat.
0: Sell the boat before the cars you need.
2: You need cars. You don't need a boat.
0: Why aren't you guys willing to sell the boat?
2: You didn't even mention the boat.
1: Well, because it's at our cottage, and that's what we love to do when we're at the cottage.
0: Oh, so you have multiple properties.
1: To be honest.
0: Okay.
1: Yes, we have two properties.
2: Joanna, you sound like somebody who makes a bunch of money. You and your partner make a lot of money. And y'all don't like saying no to each other.
0: You're very improv. Yes, and.
2: I was just thinking while you were talking. George told somebody to sell their horse one time. And he still hasn't, like, still...
0: That thing has a soul. The boat just has a motor.
2: But so I'm hesitant to tell Harley people to sell their two paid-for Harleys.
0: I'm actually more scared to tell someone to sell a Harley.
2: Yeah, I mean, because that's a lifestyle.
0: Those guys can beat me up.
2: But I don't know a lot of Harley lifestyle boaters with a $150,000 boat. Like, you got to pick a subgenre, Joanna, and go with it. Right?
1: Yeah, and this is the thing, though. See, we don't ride the Harleys very much anymore because our lifestyle has changed.
2: Then sell them today.
0: Okay, so here's the thing. If you sold the boat and sold the Harleys, that's 130 plus 30. It's 160K of your 193 paid off.
2: And you make 380, so by Christmas you'll be debt-free with three easy steps.
1: That's true.
0: So that's option one. Or you sell the cars and you only have the Harleys to get around in, which is probably not ideal in Canada. And now you still need to go buy new cars, which I'm guessing for your lifestyle is going to be a hard pill to swallow to go buy a $5,000 car.
2: Yeah, you can't drive an 86 used Camry up to your cottage to get in your $150,000 boat, right? Like the flip of this is y'all make $380,000 if you sold this boat, which you love. I love being out on the water. I totally get it. And you sold these motorcycles. And then y'all buckle down for 4 or 5 months with this great salary y'all make, and you're completely debt-free. Then you get to

0: decide, do we want to stay boat people? And if you do, awesome. Mm-hmm. You'll make 380 grand within one calendar year. You'll have saved up enough cash. If that's where you want to like direct your spending power.
1: We're not saying never own a boat again.
0: Yeah,
1: we're
0: Dave has a couple of boats, and they're more expensive than my house. They're awesome.
2: Right.
0: And he does these, I don't know, he's almost killed me in Georgia on them multiple times. Like, I love being out on the water, but it comes in an order, right? You just have to decide if we want to be free people or we want to be boat people more.
2: True.
1: How much do you guys have in savings?
2: We have just our $1,000 emergency fund, and then we have $10,000.
1: You got 10 grand. Okay. So here's my question. Where is the $380,000 going if we're still taking on lines of credit and payments? Where's that money going?
2: Well, so those debts have been for a while. Like, they've been a long time there. And that's why we weren't getting anywhere, so we got on your program, which we've actually, since January, paid off $46,000, which...
1: Way to go.
2: I think pretty good.
1: So take your monthly bills plus your minimum payments. How much is that per month if you guys buckle down?
2: We actually owe about $16,000 a month.
1: 16 grand a month is your burn right
2: so
1: now.
2: It's because we have two homes.
1: Got it. Homes, so. And how much are you actually taking home every month?
0: 35.
2: No, we're taking home what he brings home, 10, about 20.
1: 20. Okay, because 380, that's 31 gross, and you're saying you bring home 20. Are you guys doing any investing right now?
2: No, we paused that because of the program.
1: Okay.
2: I got for in retirement.
0: Wait, you only bring home 20 and you make... Oh, I guess Canada takes 60% of what you make.
1: But let's do the math here, right? You bring home 20, your bills are 16. That leaves you with 4 if you're lucky to attack your smallest debt, right?
2: Mm-hmm.
1: So we're going to do 193 divided by 4. It's going to take you 4 years at this rate if you just use the margin you have, making 380. That is soul-crushing.
0: Or you can do it in 4 months.
2: It is. Yeah.
1: So you decide. If you're willing to sacrifice for 4 years to just stay on this plan and knock it out, you can. I personally wouldn't.
2: Mm-hmm.
1: Making 380, you should be done with this thing so much faster, and the boat is the thing standing in your way of freedom.
2: Yeah. So I'm on board to do this. This is my idea, but my husband is a little bit hesitant.
1: And why is he hesitant? So, does he not feel the weight of this like you do?
2: He does, but I kind of drive it more. So he's in agreement, and we're doing the steps. But I think to sell the boat is going to be a hard sell.
0: Although,
2: if I put it in perspective the way you just did, that might be different.
0: That's where I find couples are successful is if one of them is honest about the thing beneath the thing. Because the boat will turn into a weird proxy war. Oh, we're just going to go to the cottage and sit on the bank and stare at each other. Like, what about this? What about our grandkids? Like, it becomes this whole other thing. If you sit down and say, I want us to be a free household. I want us to be free. I don't want the government to own us. I don't want they already take 60% of our paycheck. I don't want creditors to own us. I want us to be in charge of our destiny. The nerd word of it, the psychology word is agency. I want us to be agents of our future. And we can get a boat within a year. I also think y'all can contract your burn rate quite a bit too. 16 grand a month over two properties. Y'all are living pretty large at both places, right?
2: Yeah, probably, I'd say.
0: So for 6 months, for a year, y'all could contract those expenses quite a bit and say, what if... Instead of saying, here's what everything we want to do adds up to, which is 16, what if y'all had an exercise, and this could be super fun. It could be full of laughter and poking at each other and making jokes, cracking jokes with each other, but say, let's pretend all we had was $9,000 a month. Could we figure that out across two properties? I bet y'all could. And then suddenly material, like 6,000 bucks just comes out of the ether, or $7,000 just appears, right?
1: So think about it this way, the actual mathematics. If you sold the boat, sold the Harleys, that gives you 160 grand in cash to throw with the 193. Now we're down to 33 grand. So now for 4 months, let's say we're going to throw 8 grand a month at these remaining debts until they're gone. Can you imagine how different Christmas is going to feel? That's the picture to paint with him. And you know the old quote, the two best days of owning a boat are the day you buy it and the day you sell it. And I think he's not realizing how free he's going to feel when he sells that boat.
0: And you're not going to a summer cottage in Canada in the Christmas anyway, right? You can't drive a boat across 14. Yeah,
2: well,
0: but
2: we can't drive the boat, no. But
0: I was going to say, you can't drive a boat across 8 feet thick of ice, right?
1: Can you rent a boat for 3 months?
0: Yeah, can you rent a boat?
2: Probably. I've never thought of that idea, actually.
0: There's a program here in Nashville where you basically pay a monthly fee, and every week you can go over and pick the boat you want. You want a speedboat that weekend? You want a pontoon boat that weekend? A
1: couple $100 a month.
0: You want a fishing boat? Yeah, and they service the boat. They fill it up with gas. They take all the headaches of boat
1: ownership. And there's probably somebody who lives right near you who's also broke with a boat who would rent it for you for a couple $100.
0: And y'all would have the time of your life and have no maintenance. It'd be amazing.
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6: A nearly 24-hour manhunt is over in Germany. I'm Carmen Roberts, Fox News. A deadly attack targeting Berlin's Pride celebrations ends with the police shooting and killing of the suspect. And German authorities say it happened as police confronted 21-year-old Abdul Balut in a Berlin suburb today. Police say that all the evidence from yesterday's attack that left one person dead and 29 injured points to it being an Islamist terrorist attack.
7: Police believe Abdul was driving a white van that drove into a crowd near Berlin's massive Pride Festival Saturday night. It appears he crashed into a tree before police say he got out of the vehicle and stabbed several people with a machete.
6: Fox's Rebecca Castor and prosecutors say that Balut, who's a German citizen with Lebanese roots, had tried to join ISIS. The shooting between the U.S. and Iran may have stopped, but the diplomatic pressure is still on. Fox's Troy Yingst has more from Tel Aviv.
8: The White House has indicated that a variety of options remain on the table for President Trump as he explores options involving force and diplomacy. Now, the U.S. naval blockade remains in effect as the economic pressure is being felt inside of Iran. As U.S. and Iranian officials say diplomatic efforts are ongoing to reach a deal that could end the current escalation, the Iran-backed Houthis in Yemen are once again in direct conflict with Saudi Arabia after attacking two Saudi-owned oil tankers last week. The Saudis responded with heavy airstrikes against the Yemen-based proxy group. The Houthis then ramped up attacks on Saudi oil refineries, launching new missiles over the weekend.
6: And President Trump has warned Iran to rein in the Houthis or face major military punishment over continued attacks on commercial shipping. And Genevieve becomes the season's first major Category 4 hurricane with 140-mile-an-hour winds southwest of Mexico. Forecasters say, though, it is likely to strengthen but stay offshore in the Pacific. 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
6: Democrats in Maine selected a new nominee yesterday to run for the U.S. Senate. Fox's Alexis McAdams has more on that from Bangor.
12: 100 days until the midterm election, and Maine's Democratic Party leadership picking a new candidate. One time, State Senate President Troy Jackson will challenge longtime incumbent Republican Senator Susan Collins. This after Graham Plattner went from Democratic rising star to out of the race. Plattner had already won the Democratic primary. Now his replacement picked by party delegates, not voters. Some Mainers tell us the process reminds them of the Democrats' 2024 switch from President Biden to Kamala Harris.
6: And we have news out of the Texas mall shooting over the weekend. That mall is back open. Police say that a 17-year-old boy is under arrest after an argument erupted into gunfire at the Deerbrook Mall near Houston. One juvenile was seriously wounded and rushed to surgery. A bystander was hit in the finger. And the mall says it reopened Sunday with increased security. Fox 26 Houston's Makena Earnhardt has more.
13: There were so many people in this mall when those shots were fired. They believe that there was around 4 shots fired, but they're not exactly sure how many shots yet, but they said at least 4. And the people in that mall, I've talked to probably 10 people, and every single one of them said it was just absolute panic in there.
6: And no word on the person's condition that was shot. In Europe, the wildfire that is racing through France has forced another wave of evacuations, bringing the total to a staggering 220,000 people. Meantime, neighboring Spain is also battling wildfires, with evacuations underway along its eastern coast. And one person has died in those fires. I'm Carmen Roberts, and this is Fox News.
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17: Mild and muggy overnight tonight, lows near 70. We once again have a chance for some pop-up showers and storms tonight or early tomorrow morning. That's when we expect the first wave. Not a guarantee, but if storms do form, one or two of them could be on the strong side. Otherwise, Monday, partly sunny, humid, highs near 88 degrees and breezy. We will watch a cold front roll through Monday night. This could also pop off a few showers and storms that could be strong with damaging wind gusts. Tracking Southwest Michigan's weather, I'm Storm Teammate Chief Meteorologist Ellen Baca.
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0: Welcome back to The Ramsey Show in the Fairwinds Credit Union Studio. I'm George Campbell here with Dr. John Deloney. We're taking your calls at 888-825-5225. Austin is in Orlando up next. What's going on, Austin?
1: Hey, guys. Thanks for taking my call. Can you hear me okay?
0: Yeah.
2: We got you, man. What's up?
1: Awesome. Well, it's an absolute pleasure to be speaking with you guys today. So I appreciate you having me on the show. I'll try to keep it brief. I want to honor you guys' time. The question I have is mostly a relationship question, but there's some finances involved. Basically, my wife and I, we bought a home down here in Florida about 4 months ago, and that was about the same time that we discovered you guys' baby steps. I'm active duty. I'm in the military. She works from home, and we've been working pretty hard to cut down the amount of debt that we have. My mom and other family and friends, it's kind of funny, like when you buy a house down in Florida, suddenly you have more friends and family than you thought you did.
2: Very similar to Nashville.
0: Hey, long time no talk.
2: Yeah.
1: Right. And so my wife, she's so much more understanding, I think, and graceful than I am about this. But my mom basically has joked around and been like, because she's obviously working through debt and stuff that she has, but she's always been like, well, I'm just going to die with debt. I'm not really worried about paying off my debt. I'll just come down there and live with you guys. And at first I was like, oh, that's really funny. But now she's like being kind of serious about it. And my wife, she has told me, you know, like we've talked about it a lot, and she's been like, I think maybe, you know, you should be a little more understanding, and it's not going to be that bad if she did want to end up living with us. We have a 2.5-year-old little girl at home. And I guess I'm trying to figure out, my question is am I being not understanding enough? Am I being too stubborn or hard-headed by not being open to this sort of thing?
2: No, not at all. I want you to be honest with yourself. And here's what I mean by that. There's the money part and there's the debt part, right? But you know, this is your mom. You've been with her longer than your wife has. You know what her moving in would mean for the temperature and the electricity and the angst and the whatever else in your household.
0: The vibes.
2: Yeah, as George and the young kids say, the vibes of the household, right? So
1: right. You
2: know, some people let their mom move in and it would be the greatest thing ever because they would dote on your 2-year-old. You and your wife would have date nights whenever you're home. It would be awesome.
1: Right.
2: And also there's mothers and fathers who would move in and they would think that you're 7 again. And they're going to tell you what you're going to do and when you're going to do it and why aren't you doing it like this.
0: Or so, your job is to take care of them.
2: Yeah.
0: And cook for them and provide for every one of their needs.
2: While they continue to be irresponsible with any number of things. So you know the true, here's the total cost. Financially, yes. Relationally, the impact on your marriage. And so you know the full picture there. So be honest with yourself about that. The other thing I think that's kind of haunting you that you can just cut to the chase, I would next time your mom's in town, I would take her out for coffee and say, Mom, are you officially asking to move in with us?
1: Yeah.
2: Because right now there's a lot of ambiguity and you're starting to create stories about what she means and what she says and how she's saying it. Just cut to the chase.
1: Yeah, I think that's a really good approach. And I've thought about that. The other thing I think I get kind of like worried about is I don't want my mom to die with debt, and she's very comfortable with that sort of thing. And I know at the same time, because my wife and I are on the same page about this, like it's not our responsibility or obligation to make sure that, you know, all her debts and stuff are squared away and paid for. But that's, you know, that's what we're working towards in our personal life right now. And I think that she has seen how we're doing with that sort of thing. We've had the ability to pay off over $100,000 of debt in the last year, which felt really awesome. And I think that, you know, she's kind of like, well, if I move in with you guys, you know, I won't have a mortgage and I'll just die with my debt and it'll be fine. And I don't want that for her. And my wife doesn't want that for her. So I guess that was kind of the crux of like my question today is like,
2: if she doesn't care, then you can't impose that value system on her.
1: Yeah.
0: And you can't care more than she does about it. You don't need to take on that burden. Because the truth is, I hope she doesn't die with the debt. And if she does, you don't need to carry that. That's not your fault.
2: She hasn't invited you into that conversation.
1: Right. And she's so, like, she's not even, my mom has this tendency to, like, age herself. She's not even, like, elderly. She's, like, 55.
2: Yeah.
1: But
0: is she working full-time?
1: She is. Yeah, she's been a nurse my entire life. God bless her. Like, she's been doing it forever, and she is at the point now where she is a nurse practitioner, but she kind of like works from home type of thing.
2: Yeah.
1: And does telehealth, and like, she has a great income, but she's also not really like doing a lot about her debt situation. And so I'm trying to like remove myself from being super worried about that all the time, because it's not my situation, but our relationship has gotten better over the years, and I obviously don't want that for her. So I guess it's just a matter of, like, you know, having the conversation with her then, it sounds like.
2: Yeah, well, where I've seen this go really awry is when adult kids try to lecture their aging parents on any number of topics, but especially about sex and especially about money. Like, parents don't want to hear that from their kid. But I've seen people be successful, and I'm going to be honest, it's a more limited success, by you sit down and say, Mom, are you asking to move in? And if it's true, you and your wife have talked it through. If you were to say, we would love you to move in, but we have a picture of what that would look like, and here's the reality of our home. We have a two-year-old, and so we need some help with some childcare and some support. And we don't also have the money or the support or the time or whatever to get childcare for our kid, because you're going to need a quiet place to work from home. Like, think through the logistics of that when you have that conversation. And then be honest with your mom in that same conversation. Mom, I have to tell you, like, almost like you're a person who just came to faith, except you just came to this new freedom in finance, right? Which is, me and my wife have dedicated the last year and a half of our life to not owing anybody any money, because we want to be free. We've paid off $100,000. If you, and you can tell her, I'm worried about your future because you don't have any retirement that I know of. And if you want some skills or some tools, the ones that we're using, I would love to sit down and walk you through what we've done to change our life. And what you're doing there is you're giving her permission as a 55-year-old to, which can be hard, right? It can be hard to say, I don't know how to do a thing. And it can feel extra hard to look at your kid and say, I don't know how to do a thing, but you're doing it well. Will you teach me? There's I don't say it's a shame barrier, but you get what I'm saying? It just feels weird. Maybe if one of your officers called you in and was like, hey, you have a great marriage, can you teach me how to talk to my wife? Like, that would be an awkward thing, right? So there's a reverse power differential here. So you bridging it and saying, I got a new toolkit a year ago, and these tools are helping us build something amazing. I would love to share these tools with you if you're interested. And then beyond that, you can't force her to want to be a part of it. All you and your wife can do is say, as for our house, here's the values of our house. And one other thing I would add is pre-plan a separation conversation. And what I mean by that is have a conversation for what if this goes sideways. Because I don't want to lose my mom, and I don't want to lose a roommate, and at the same time lose a mom, if we get to a place where it's not working out, or it's uncomfortable, or your job is not jiving with our kid's nap schedule. Like, let's have a conversation for how do we stay connected and have a great relationship and not be roommates down the road if we get there.

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5: Can they get rid of dinosaurs?
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5: How about unicorns?
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0: Isaac is up next in Little Rock, Arkansas. What's going on, Isaac? How can we help today?
1: Hi, Dr. John. Hi, George. This is really awesome. I guess I never really figured to talk to you guys. So my question is I'm an automotive technician. Right now, I make around $100,000 projected for this year.
0: Wow.
1: And I'm looking into moving into the, like, journeyman electrician field. But my hang-up is I have a wife and two younger children. My wife and I are 22 and 23, and we have a almost four-year-old and a one-year-old.
2: Why do you want to change?
1: Mostly just, I guess, it's very hot here in Arkansas, so we don't have AC in the shop, so it definitely makes it miserable, I guess, working in a shop. And also, it's just, I want to move into a career field that can project more, and I would love to be a business owner one of these days. And starting a business in the automotive field is definitely more difficult, I feel like, than starting your own independent business as an electrician.
2: Do you feel like that, or do you know that?
1: I know that. I have a lot of family members that are business owners. We have a family member who has a friend who owns his own electrician company, who he started with his own van and just kind of went from house to house helping people out until he grew his into like a multi-million-dollar business. And I know there's just a lot of overhead with opening an automotive shop with tools, equipment, and all that.
2: So when somebody tells, like, I want to direct you towards being fully honest about why you want to make this change. And here's what I mean. I'm in Tennessee, and I grew up in Texas. You're in Arkansas, so we're in the same region-ish, right? The guys who just came in and replaced my air conditioning unit, the HVAC guys, and then the electricians, it was probably 120 degrees up in my attic, maybe 130.
1: Yeah.
2: And if you want to be an electrician and work out on all those data centers that are popping up all over Texas and Arkansas, it is hot outside. And when it's not hot outside, you get those wicked cold, burn cold winters, right? All that to say is, if you're going to be in the trades, you're probably going to deal with extremes when it comes to weather, right? So trying to escape automotive because it's too hot, that's a guy who wants to get a new job and is trying to scratch and claw for reasons, instead of just saying, what I really want to do is be a business owner. I want to make $1 jillion, and I want to have a bunch of employees and help them take care of their families, and here's a path towards that, and that path is going to require sacrifice. Otherwise, you're going to get into another job, and it's going to be hot there. You're going to get into another job, and it's going to be hot there.
0: In that case, you'd go get a desk job in a corporate building if you really wanted to get out of the elements.
2: Right. And so the other thing I'd recommend you do is don't talk to a relative who's got a friend. See if you can go have coffee with the guy who actually owns that business, because he'll do two things. He'll tell you about the beauty of it and the fun of it, and he'll take all the shine off of it and say, here's the scratch and claw you're signing up for. Because building a multi-million dollar electrician business is a freaking grind.
0: Then the question is, what about all these other dudes who run their own electrician business who aren't making multiple millions? That's also a possibility. Yeah. So we all, you know, don't get too starry-eyed of the grass is greener on the other side. But I love the idea, if you're really into becoming an electrician, that's a great goal to have long-term. But it sounds like you guys have some priorities right now of paying off some debt.
1: Yeah, so I've always been driven to the electrical field of, like, the trades and stuff like that. I went into automotive mostly just because that's kind of what I learned. But my wife and I have $4,200 that we owe to my parents for help purchasing our house. And we owe around $11,000 in credit card debt. But I negotiated one of those down to $3,000 from $6,000 for settlement. And then I guess the biggest hang-up is we moved to Arkansas, and we have no family or no friends here at all when we moved here. So we have not a great community outside of maybe our church community. And our house is around $2,500 just for the mortgage alone a month. So it's definitely a huge chunk over that 25%.
0: What's your actual take-home pay?
1: My take-home pay it varies because I'm on billed hours. So anywhere I make around $1,600 to $1,900 a week.
0: Okay. So we're talking $6,400 a month on a bad month?
1: Yeah, I would say so.
0: So it's about 40% of your take-home pay. Maybe a little less if you have a good month. So that's not great. You need to be making more money. And I think going the electrician route, there's going to be a long period of time where you're going to get a pay cut.
1: Yeah, it looks around. I'll be taking half the pay until I get out of that apprenticeship field, and then I'll go up to like $100,000 again, and then more from there after like 5 to 6 years of being in the
2: field. Is that 4 years? Is that 5 years? How long is an apprenticeship?
1: 4 to 5 years in Arkansas.
2: But you wouldn't want to live in Arkansas, and you need to sell your house because you couldn't afford to keep your house with a 50% pay cut, and y'all want to be around family.
1: Yeah, that's my hang-up. Well, I guess it would be more of just like my wife being at home with kids, but she's a stay-at-home mom, so it's whether or not she would be able to handle being at home while I'm going to night classes and doing the apprenticeship and everything, too.
2: What does she say about it when you talk to her about it?
1: She really wants me to, you know, to pursue that, but it's very difficult right now because we want to get all of our debt paid off and save up to like the 6 months before we even think about moving a career or anything like that.
2: I think that's super, super wise.
0: Very wise. And the good news is you are so young, you got so much time, and I don't want you to ever feel like, man, I don't have time. Like I'm 22. I want to do this by the time I'm 25. It's okay if you become an electrician at 30. You still got a good 30-year career ahead of you running a business.
2: Especially if you have $200,000 in the bank that y'all can draw down while you're taking this big pay cut.
0: Yeah, can you imagine if you had a buffer and cushion to where you could do this with peace instead of desperation?
2: And like George said, man, we sound like two old men. I get that. But my first year of marriage, my wife and I were in a different city. And after 18 months, I realized, oh, my wife is completely alone here with no community. And so we moved, and I had to start a new career at a new gig. It ended up being the greatest thing that ever happened to me. And then one time we bought a house, and we realized this is too much house for us, and we sold it within 11 months. I had to take a check to closing because I still hadn't covered the realtor fees with appreciation on the house. Here's what I'm telling you that. It's okay to recognize we made a mistake or we got in over our heads or we need to make a huge change so that when we're 30, when we're 40, when we're 50, we can have the life we want. What's not a good idea is to, A, just jump ship with nothing. So you're wise to get your debts paid off and get a big chunk of cash in the bank. And you're also wise to not chase sunk cost. Well, we already moved here, so let's just keep dumping money in this house we can't afford. And we already did this, so like pull the ripcord if you need to pull the ripcord, man. Move back to where you're around family if you can get an apprenticeship there.
0: And I would just rent there.
2: Yeah, like, and rent.
0: Sell your house, rent for a while until you know, here's my stable income as an electrician, and then you can do this whole thing over with a whole lot of peace. And right now, you guys aren't in too much of a lurch. You can pay this debt off pretty quick if you get after it. How long would it take you to pay it off making $100,000?
1: So right now, with the settlement I agreed on, it going to be $500 a month for 6 months. So January is what I kind of just tried to urgent that. We on baby step two, so I have $1,000 saved up right now, and I have $500 in the account for the first payment.
2: You have other debt too.
0: What about your mom and dad?
2: Yeah, you owe 14 grand total, or it's down to six, so you owe 10 grand total. How quick do you can pay off 10 grand?
1: I would hope within the next year.
2: That's a long time. You make 100 grand.
1: Yeah, it's a lot of lifestyle living that I'm trying to go through our budget and try and figure out where our money's going, because I feel like it's kind of just disappearing and we're not really watching it as wisely as we should be.
2: Yeah, so, you don't need, like, it's not a 6 month like spelunking expedition. It's a long evening with you and your wife sitting down in front of a budget, like, and you don't need Claude to dig through the, like.
0: And we know 40% is the mortgage, so now there's only 60% to figure out.
2: Yeah, and now we're sitting down and just doing the math.
0: Diapers, formula, gas, food.
2: Do we have to buy organic foods? We can't go out to eat for a while because we owe money, right? So it's not this big, long PhD thesis. It's just sitting down and saying, here's how much money we have. Here's where we can contract our expenses, and let's get on a budget together.

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2: Hi, it's Ken Lanfear for my friends at Park Village Pines. 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
6: I'm Roger Stern. Police in Berlin shot and killed a man they say carried out the deadly vehicle attack this weekend at a Pride event. Fox's Rebecca Castor says he was a German citizen with family ties to Lebanon.
7: German officials say all the evidence points to this being an Islamist terrorist attack because the suspect is a known radicalized member in Islamic circles.
6: One person died, 29 suffered injuries. The U.S. has paused attacks on Iran for now in hopes of reaching an agreement with that nation.
8: The U.S. says for now they do want to give diplomacy some room to breathe. And to that point, Iran and Oman held talks in Tehran over the past couple of days.
6: Fox's Madeline Rivera, but there's another flashpoint. Houthi rebels have attacked Saudi Arabian oil facilities in the Red Sea. 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
9: Jace Bolger is the president and CEO of the West Michigan Policy Forum, former Speaker of the House. Are you dismayed with the negative tone and nasty tone the GOP race for governor has taken?
10: Yeah, I have a long disliked primary. So they are good where they bring out issues. They're unfortunate when they start a personal attacks and distractions.
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11: Mild and muggy overnight tonight, lows near 70. We once again have a chance for some pop-up showers and storms tonight or early tomorrow morning. That's when we expect the first wave. Not a guarantee, but if storms do form, one or two of them could be on the strong side. Otherwise, Monday, partly sunny, humid, highs near 88 degrees and breezy. We will watch a cold front roll through Monday night. This could also pop off a few showers and storms that could be strong with damaging wind gusts. Tracking Southwest Michigan's weather, I'm storm teammate, Chief Meteorologist Ellen Baca.
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13: All right, today's question comes from Todd in Nevada. Todd writes, I've recently become aware of betting sites like Kalshi and Polymarket where you can wager on the outcome of real-world events such as elections, celebrity engagements, sports, etc. What is the Ramsey stance on this type of betting?
12: Oh, boy. The Ramsey stance on gambling via dopamine-based apps that involve stealing your money. I give you my take on it. I don't know the big Ramsey stance is, if you're going to do anything like this, ideally don't. But if you are going to do it with fun money after you're already out of debt, investing for the future, and this is basically you like a fun hobby. You
13: spend Dave says, if you can light that money on fire in the middle of your living room and it might break your heart, but it doesn't change the trajectory of your month or your year or your life, then it's like any other expense. I don't need another guitar, but I kind of want one. If I want to take that guitar money and go to Vegas and sit at a blackjack table, it's an experience. It's fun. But so that's kind of the overall stance on any sort of these kind of things. I do not have an app on my phone. I don't participate in these things, especially like Polymarket, because these things have become so rigged. Was it Trump announced the other day he's going to start selling early access to his Truth Social, so you know what he's about to post and begin to, like,
12: Did you hear the story about the White House teleprompter operator?
13: No.
12: He knew exactly what was going to be in Trump's speeches, and so he started betting, and he made over $100,000.
13: Yeah,
12: so because he knew what was going to be in the speech.
13: There's too many. The thing about betting on a sports event, ideally, is there's performance-enhancing drug testing, and there, of course we know, I'm an Astros fan, we know sports teams cheat, right? But There's supposed to be built-in restrictions so that the outcome is what the outcome is. When it comes to Polymarket stuff, man, there's too many actors and too many different places that can influence or have early insights, etc. So, dude, I stay away from all that stuff. I just don't participate.
12: Yeah. Here's my honest, and I'm pretty brutal on this, I think it's a financial cancer on society. This entire thing of, it's really a byproduct of what has been coined financial nihilism, which is people don't believe in the system anymore to such a point where they want to go to the riskiest investment possible, riskiest bets possible, because they don't feel like they can retire the traditional way like their parents did. Mm. So that's what we're seeing, is a movement of young people flock towards these sports betting apps, whatever it is, whether it's Kalshi, Polymarket, FanDuel, BetMGM. They're just trying to get a little bit of dopamine, and the chance of getting rich is what's keeping them coming back.
13: And that's an interesting take, man. I haven't heard the phrase financial nihilism, although I hear the sentiment all the time, right? Just they feel like the game is rigged. It is rigged, and people are frustrated.
12: So just YOLO it.
13: I get it.
12: If I got $50, why invest it into the stock market? I'd rather just go on Polymarket, have a good time.
13: Well, not my psychological take, because there's a lot of some of the smartest neuroscientists and psychological social scientists who participate in helping making some of these apps as as addictive as possible, as hard to get off of, all that. So
12: and as difficult to make money on as possible.
13: There's a science behind all this. But I also think there's a broader concern, a broader cancer in our culture, if you will, and that is we don't do anything as a culture. People go home and they just stay there. And so there's a sense of we have a culture of zombies who are dead in their own skin, and the most exciting thing happens on a TV show. That's the most exciting thing in their life. The most exciting thing that could happen is somebody's sports team. Think about that. We're going to pay some other guys to wear the jersey of the town I'm in, and y'all play the game for me, and y'all decide whether I have a good week or not. I love sports, but it's this outsourcing of you go play for me instead of going down the street to a local softball league and getting invested and being overdramatic about you're cheating and this guy was right. So there's something about backing up and saying if feeling alive to you is happening in the darkness of your own living room, in the glow of a screen, that is a huge signal that you have created a life for yourself that has no life to it. And so turning the lights off in your own, turning the lights on in your own living room and asking, what brings me life? Like, what brings me excitement? It's why you and I went down the street a couple years ago and we're like, let's just go do a stand-up comedy night. We were so nervous backstage. We were scared. We worked on our stuff, but it brought life to me. I talked about it for days afterwards. I was like, oh, I should have done this. But it brought life to me. And we made friends doing it. We were in the green room with other guys who were trying, other men and women who were trying to do this too. It's the reason we go hiking. It's the reason you go fishing. It's the reason why I love hunting. Where are things in my life where I can inject life into them and get excited about real things in the real world and not be captured by this other thing? It's like a hack to inject life into your lifeless body here. And man, if you're finding that this is the only thing that brings you joy in life, man, that is
12: you've built a terrible life.
13: It's a ringing bell in your life to back up and say, dude, you get one ride on this one. You get one ride.
12: I can tell a lot about how your life is going based on your iPhone home screen.
13: There you go.
12: So if you've got all the betting apps on there, I'm like, man, this guy is struggling.
13: Yeah, go join a bowling league. Go join a local soccer. R.I.P. Ken Coleman. Go join a pickleball league, for God's sake.
12: Ken didn't die, by the way.
13: Ken's alive.
12: He's just not our coworker anymore.
13: It makes me sad. His empty desk is between me and George, and I still get sad sometimes. But, like, go create a life worth living is what I want to say.
12: Beautifully said. Hope that answered your question, Todd, in Nevada. Nevada, sorry. Don't come at me, guys. All right, Marianne's in Lansing, Michigan up next. Marianne, I apologize for our rambling.
14: Thank you for taking my call. I appreciate it. I am going to be getting married at the end of August this year, and I'm calling just to make sure that I'm making a wise choice. We're going back and forth deciding if we need to rent versus buy. Now, renting for about 6 months after we get married will give us more flexibility to choose the right house. My future husband wants to initially buy after we get married because he wants to see about building equity in a home. And I just want to see if renting is a possibility just to make sure that we are in the right area before we buy a house.
12: Okay, well, here's the checklist before you buy a home, especially as you're going to get married. Number one, we always recommend renting for a while because you're already combining your lives. There's already a lot of pressure there and newness. We don't need to add the stress of home ownership onto that. So renting for a while is great. Number two, are you guys completely debt-free?
14: He just has a car payment. He has just $2,000 left on it.
12: Okay, how much do you guys have in savings?
14: Savings total would be $80,000.
12: Okay, and what's that earmarked for?
14: I'm not sure.
12: Okay, I'm just shocked he still has his car.
13: Is it your $80,000 or it's his $80,000?
14: It's mine.
13: Okay.
12: And he has nothing?
14: No, he has something. I have to see the specific amount. Last time was $50,000.
13: Why does he have a car payment still?
14: He was trying to pay it off slowly. He just got it. So that's why.
12: Okay. I think you guys need some financial alignment. That's another huge piece of this whole puzzle. Before you guys get married, we need to make sure that our values are the same, because otherwise you're going to have some fun newlywed financial arguments.
13: And they're not
12: fun.
13: And
12: this is just like a little surface level one. Should we rent or should we buy right now? But you guys need to decide. Are we going to be people who live consumer debt free, who have an emergency fund, who have a strong down payment? Because this whole thing of I'm going to build equity with 0% down and most of the money is going toward the lender on the front half of the loan. So renting is not a sin. It's not throwing away money. You're buying yourself patience until you can get to a place where you have some financial stability, and do this out of a place of strength, not just out of, well, I want to build equity and I was told once you're married you should own a home.
13: You win, Marianne. Y'all should rent for a while.

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3: 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Ben is in Boston up next. Ben, welcome to the show.
4: Hey, guys. Thank you so much for having me. I've listened to you all for so long, so it's pretty surreal to be talking with you all right here.
3: Well, thank you. It's an honor for us as well. How can we help today?
4: So I wanted to ask, right now, I'm lucky. I'm really blessed to make a very good salary. Also have a very high cost of living in the Boston area. Boston's not cheap. We have high expenses. We also have two small kids, one on the way. And while I've listened to you all for a while, pretty recently became serious about, you know what, I want to pay off my debts. I want to really, as you all say, start the process of living like no one else. So right now I do have enough funds to pay off my debts other than my mortgage.
3: Awesome.
4: Something I've been excited about. The issue is I've heard pretty credibly that where I work is going to be downsizing soon. That it seems like the next 3-4, maybe up to 6 months, I'm going to be losing my job. And from my research, I do think my next job will involve a real substantial pay cut. Most likely. So I'm trying
3: what
4: to
3: kind
4: think
3: of field are you in?
4: At, but I'm in the legal field.
3: Okay.
5: Are you licensed in the legal field, or are you legal adjacent?
4: I am. I'm an attorney, okay. And I work in a pretty specialized area, a class action area.
5: Sure.
4: And I've been in my current role for going on 10 years now, kind of worked my way up there, become pretty senior. And it also, I've worked my way up to kind of know what's around the corner.
5: Sure.
4: Which does seem like we're going to be, it does seem like it's a very, best case scenario, it's going to be a big pay cut. I mean, right now I'm making about $375 a year,
5: uh-huh.
4: All in. My wife is making about $65. From my research, unless if I really want to change things up, different field of law, completely different work-life balance, everything else, it seems like we'll probably be going down to like $175, $200,
5: okay.
4: Which is still, I mean, don't get me wrong, it's a, on paper, it's a good salary, but we have high expenses.
3: It's a different lifestyle.
5: It's a different lifestyle. Yeah,
3: okay.
5: Yeah. You don't have to apologize, but it's a 50% pay cut overall, so that's a big deal. Yeah.
3: So how much debt do you have?
4: I just think in terms of how much debt, and this is all based on savings, I could pay this off now, but it wouldn't leave me with much.
3: Okay.
4: I've got about 85 in student loans. My wife has maybe 30, 35 in student loans, have 20 on a no-interest credit card, about 10 to 15 on my car, and there's maybe a few other little ones, but I mean, all ones in savings right now. I've got like 180 in savings with my wife. We have 180 in savings.
3: And what was that earmarked for?
4: It was, at first it was an emergency fund. It kind of grew. I was going to invest it a little more. We do have high expenses. We have two kids, another on the way, and so I mean, daycare alone is like, right now in the $4,000 a month range, which is pretty typical.
3: For one child?
4: For two kids.
5: For two.
3: Okay. I was like, whew, man, I'm from Boston. I'm shocked by that. Okay, so $4,000 a month, $2,000 for each kid makes more sense. So if you paid off all the debt, would you have like $30,000 left in the emergency fund?
4: I would, and we do have, again, we have some investments as well. We have, or somewhere around the $100,000 range in investments. So we paid it all off, we'd have some money. We would not be broke.
3: Yeah.
4: I wouldn't be worried about where are we going to eat the next month. But with this pay cut and such, part of me is like, maybe I should take a pause, wait to see where things shake out, when they shake out. Maybe I'm wrong about my research and what the options are here.
3: Well, my fear is it's always going to be looming, so you'll never pay off the debt. And if you do, now you're stuck with all these debts and the layoff. So if I'm in your shoes, the best thing you could do is pay off all the debt today. You're left with $30,000, and then just

0: stack money with all those freed up payments for the next 3 to 6 months. Now we're back to, you know, 60 to 80 to 100 grand with no debt. That puts you in a way better situation.
1: You're trading an unknown future. I'm going to have a pile of cash to cover all of these payments and the expensive lifestyle that we have. For I'm going to have no payments, so if my house gets hit, I'm not going to owe anybody anything. Right? And worst case scenario, my wife has to pause her job and stay at home with the kids so we can, because she's making 60, but after taxes and after, you know, driving back and forth and parking and all that, actually we about net out from the $4,000. We, like, y'all have to make some significant, ask some bigger lifestyle questions. But I like the idea of heading into a storm knowing everything is shored up, not having a whole bunch of shovels to dig out all the gravel if a storm comes. And the other thing I haven't heard you talk about, dude, if I got word, George and I are, I mean, we're brought into a lot of leadership conversations here. If I got word that I'm going to be out of a job, that Ramsey decided we're going to close down shows in 6 months, you better believe, man, I'm going to be all hitting the street, talking to everyone I know, trying to ask, hey, what does your studio do? What does your agency do? Do y'all have this? Like, I would want to take agency into my own hands as much as possible, not just sit and hope it all happens. If you're making $375, you might be a partner and you may be a part of equity split and all that, but you know what else you are? You're a real good lawyer.
2: Yeah, no, I appreciate that, and I think that all makes sense to me. I will say, when I send my debt, I do not include my mortgage. We still have a good amount of money left on the mortgage, and obviously right now we're not thinking of selling the house or anything like that. Hopefully it doesn't come to that, but I do agree. I mean, if we can get rid of all the shovels but the mortgage, it simplifies things for sure, and I thought that's what you all would say, but wanted to make sure.
0: The question is, are you going to do it, Ben? People want to know, what's he going to do after this call? Have we been convincing enough in 5 minutes to make you make this six-figure move?
2: I was leaning that way, but then I was just a little worried. You know what? I should talk to some people from Ramsey.
0: That's a classic lawyer answer. He didn't even answer. It was a yes or no question, Your Honor.
1: You didn't answer, and you made me feel good. That means you're a great lawyer.
2: We're gonna pay it off. We're gonna pay it off this
1: week.
0: Boom.
1: Okay, so I want to paint you a picture, okay, Ben? You ready?
2: Let's do it.
1: This time tomorrow, except for your mortgage, you and your wife owe nobody anything in the world. And you have $30,000 in cash. Right? And you make $375,000. Together with your wife, you'll make a little over $400,000. You and her shake hands and say, for the next 3 months, 6 months, we are going to contract our spending as much as possible. We're going to find joy in each other. She's pregnant also, right? Is that what you said?
2: Yeah, we've got another one coming in December.
1: Okay, so we're going to circle the wagons on our house. We're going to catch up on some shows. We're going to go on walks in these super hot but sometimes super cool Boston winters. You're going to start spending time with the kids at a park. Y'all are going to just circle the wagons on your spending for a season. And you're going to stack cash maniacally.
0: So if you can bring home like $25,000 a month right now?
2: After we take out taxes, the 401k contribution, stuff like that, it's a little bit under that. But yeah, not far from that.
0: Okay, so let's say you could live on 10, even with daycare and the mortgage, without any debt payments. Could you live on $10,000?
2: It would be a little bit higher than that, honestly. If there's no daycare, sure. But if there is, it would be a
0: little
2: higher
0: than that. Split the difference. You take half of your take-home pay and just shove it in savings for the next 6 months.
2: Yep.
1: And if you do get laid off, are you going to get some sort of severance?
2: Usually the answer is yes, but I think things are pretty unclear, so I don't want to count on that, just in case.
1: So I'm just trying to paint you a positive future here, that you wake up in 6 months, so you wake up January 1 of 27, you have 110, 150 grand in the bank, you don't owe anybody anything except for your house, you have a new third kid, they're healthy, they're awesome, and your boss calls you in and says, sorry man, you kind of heard the words, but you're on the list, and so here's X number of dollars, here's 3 months severance for you to go, whatever. And you've already put in the work. You got back in the associations. You started going to the monthly the Boston Legal Association meetings. You started shaking hands. You started calling old friends from law school, and you have a new job already lined up, brother. Like, I'm talking a complete 180 from the world y'all are living, and you are free. That, to me, is a positive vision I would really latch on to.

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2: New developments in the Middle East. I'm Roger Stern, Fox News. For the second straight day, U.S. has paused airstrikes against Iran, but now the Houthis are threatening Saudi Arabia and shipping in the Red Sea. Fox's Trey Yingst in Tel Aviv reporting.
3: As U.S. and Iranian officials say diplomatic efforts are ongoing to reach a deal that could end the current escalation, the Iran-backed Houthis in Yemen are once again in direct conflict with Saudi Arabia after attacking two Saudi-owned oil tankers last week. The Saudis responded with heavy airstrikes against the Yemen-based proxy group. Now, the Houthis then ramped up their attacks on Saudi oil refineries, launching new missiles over the weekend. Days ago, President Trump issued a warning to the Houthis, saying that if attacks on vessels in the Red Sea continue, that both the Houthis and Iran would pay a military price.
2: And as we continue, we can tell you that, tensions have been escalating there. Police in Berlin shot and killed a man they say drove a van into a pride festival yesterday, killing one person, injuring dozens of others. Fox's Rebecca Castor reporting.
4: He's been identified by police as 21-year-old Abdul B, a German citizen born in the country but has family ties to Lebanon. He's known by police after committing other crimes in the past. Authorities didn't share what those were. Police believe Abdul was driving a white van that drove into a crowd near Berlin's massive Pride Festival Saturday night. German officials say all the evidence points to this being an Islamist terrorist attack because the suspect is a known radicalized member in Islamic circles.
2: Officials say others may be involved and that the country's security threat level will be raised. Many Americans dealing with the effects of a heat dome for the second straight day. At least 40 million people were under extreme heat warnings from Minnesota down to Mississippi and westward into Southern California and Nevada. 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
2: The search is on for a missing North Carolina woman named Elizabeth Waddle. She disappeared in Grenada, reportedly while going for a swim. Here's Fox's Madison Scarpino.
8: A close family friend tells us that Liz was vacationing for more than a week with a friend in Grenada. It was set to be a 3-week trip, but ever since Wednesday, she has been nowhere to be found. So now some of her family, including her husband and her twin sister, are on the Caribbean island joining locals in searching for Liz. And the friend we've been talking to, Amanda Romano Harmon, is giving us more details into what happened.
10: When her friend finished up, she looked up and she didn't see Liz out there. So she went out there to walk around and see if she could find her, and she found her towel on the pier.
8: Romano Harmon says they don't know much else other than that right now, and she says it's been a daily struggle for Liz's family.
2: Police are asking people on the coast, including fishermen, for help. Crews continue battling wildfires in Spain and France as Europe grapples with record-breaking temperatures. Fox's Stephanie Bennett in Europe with more.
11: Shifting winds and dry conditions are really fueling these wildfires across France and Spain, as crews say they're struggling to get the upper hand. Around 100 homes were destroyed in just one town alone, west of the wine region of Bordeaux. Almost a quarter of a million people have been evacuated so far in France. The country's interior minister says the situation remains very unfavorable. The wildfire is generating its own winds, in fact, and moving erratically, inching closer towards the Bordeaux metropolitan area. At last check, it's just a few miles out. 162 square miles had been burned, and more fires are burning further south.
2: More than 250,000 people were evacuated in Spain. One person was killed. Tropical storm Genevieve has strengthened to a Category 4 hurricane. In the Pacific Ocean, it is at sea. I'm Roger Stern, and this is Fox News.
12: Mild and muggy overnight tonight, lows near 70. We once again have a chance for some pop-up showers and storms tonight or early tomorrow morning. That's when we expect the first wave. Not a guarantee, but if storms do form, one or two of them could be on the strong side. Otherwise, Monday, partly sunny, humid, highs near 88 degrees and breezy. We will watch a cold front roll through Monday night. This could also pop off a few showers and storms that could be strong with damaging wind gusts. Tracking Southwest Michigan's weather, I'm storm teammate, Chief Meteorologist Ellen Baca.
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0: 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The following is a pre-recorded program. This is Handle on the Law, marginal legal advice where I tell you you have absolutely no case. This whole issue of AI, of course, has just turned everything around, took our financial system, put it on its head, not necessarily in a negative or positive way, it's sort of just an is. It's going to make business very different to deal with. My daughter, for example, is working on her master's degree in computer engineering because there's no chance of her having gotten into what she wants to do with a undergrad degree. I mean, and so she's baking. She's at a bakery and she loves cooking, but that's what she's doing basically with a master's degree. Congratulations. And so it's just changing everything. The other thing that AI is dealing with and causing is that you need massive amounts of energy to power these data centers. And you need massive data centers to do this. I mean, acres of stuff that suck up so much water and so much energy. That is the bad part of AI. And so there are jurisdictions who are saying, don't want them. Now, a lot of towns and villages and counties do want these because they generate a lot of taxes, and they are saying, come on aboard. And then a lot of them do not. New York became the first state to halt construction of large new data center, imposing a 1-year moratorium. Let's figure out what's going on here before we allow any more of these data centers to be built in our state. Why? Because you have power costs that are through the roof, water supplies that are through the roof. Local communities are being burdened because they have to build around them, build roads, et cetera, up to these huge, huge data centers. So we're looking at one of the aspects of AI. As I told you, it's changing everything. I mean everything. So we'll see. By the way, the construction ban is only going to apply to data centers that use 50 megawatts or more of power, according to the governor's office. Now, I have no idea how big 50 megawatts of power is. I always read this stuff. It's enough to power 500,000 homes or 50,000 homes for a year or 3 billion homes for a year. I've never understood that. But I would guess that that is a whole lot of power. So under that, I guess they can build them. But then again, do they make any sense to be built under 50 megawatts? And that's part of the formulas being used. The number 800-520-1534, 800-520-1534. All right, some phone calls here. Tricia. Hi, Tricia. Welcome.
1: Hi, Bill. Thank you for taking my call.
0: Yes, ma'am.
1: I have a question about tenants' rights. I live on a property that has 9 bungalows. Our old owner passed away the end of February, beginning of March. We have new ownership. They closed on June 12th. We have not had any notice of new ownership served to us whatsoever. They have come on the property on June 11th asking to speak to they wanted to speak to me because I paid my rent in advance and they mm-hmm. wanted to return my rent. I refused. Then they, without 24 hours notice, on Wednesday of this week, they showed up to come on the property to, quote, have a meet and greet. They wanted us all to sign a blank piece of paper with our names and our phone numbers because they wanted updated information. All of us except two declined to do that. because I feel like they're trying to trap us into. Okay.
0: All right. Let me ask you real quickly. A blank piece of paper, and they said information. They didn't say specifically as to what and how. It's just a blank piece of paper with your signature on it is what they wanted, correct?
1: Yes, they wanted our names and our email addresses.
0: Yeah, that's fine. I mean, they can ask for that, but signing beyond that, a blank piece of paper. If it's only we want your mail, we want your address, that's fine. They're allowed to do that. And then you put a signature line right under that, those requests, and you sign that and you date it. And that's all they're allowed to get. That's, you know, legally they're entitled to that. I mean, the rest of it, they're not entitled to, especially, well, they are if you agree, but, good for you for not signing it. Now, when you said they went onto the property, they went onto common ground. Did they go specifically on your property? Do you own the land that you are on?
1: No, we don't. But they have not provided us with proof of new ownership.
0: Okay, that's fair.
1: And
0: that's fair. That doesn't mean you still don't owe the money. You do, but they do have to provide you with a proof of ownership, because anybody could come in. I could come in and say, I'm the new owner. Write me a check. It's legitimate for you to say, no, I need proof. Now, that doesn't mean you don't owe the money. So put the money away.
1: Correct.
0: Okay. So what's your question?
1: Everybody's paid their rent on time.
0: All right.
1: Everybody
0: so what's your question?
1: To pay. They are, during the meeting, he said, okay, well, if you refuse to sign, we will just send everybody 30-day notices.
0: All right. Let them try. Where are you located?
1: Right.
0: Where are you located?
1: We are located in Long Beach, and we're
0: okay. I don't know if Long Beach has rent control. Probably doesn't. But if they evict you, give you a 30-day notice, your defense is going to be if you don't sign a blank piece of paper, we're going to evict you. That is a bad eviction. And if they go forward with that, you have them for wrongful eviction, maybe even retaliatory eviction. I mean, you're in pretty good shape. And if it turns out they do file, give you a 30-day notice, you can ignore it or let them know by email. We have no intention of leaving because, first of all, we don't know you're the owner. Second of all, you're asking, it's extortion. Either you sign a blank piece of paper that we can do anything with or we're evicting you. That's a court battle. All of you hire one lawyer and you go after them. You're going to be fine on that.
1: Okay.
0: Yep.
1: We're also part of the historical district in
0: Long
1: Beach.
0: I don't think that matters because they're not going to remodel. They're not going to tear it apart. This is simply a red tears situation. And being part of the historical part isn't your issue. 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

0: And welcome back. Handle on the Law, Marginal Legal Advice. Martin. Hey, Martin. You're up.
1: Good morning, Bill.
0: Yeah.
1: My 94-year-old mother is basically bedridden. She's had long-term care insurance. She's been paying on that for 25 years. Now, that insurance company basically is refusing to pay. We have submitted all the documents, and they keep coming back with, if we don't receive more documents in the two-week period, we'll close the file. And So who do I contact?
0: You contact the insurance company.
1: Attorney. Now,
0: you contact the people that issued the policy. Because this clearly looks like a breach. And are they telling you that they're simply not going to cover, or are they throwing obstacles in your way constantly?
1: Throwing obstacles in the way.
0: Yeah, I've had just to give you an idea, I have a pension because I belong to a union, and it finally came to fruition. I applied for it 14 months ago, and they threw more obstacles than you could ever imagine at me, and we finally got it. And this is, I am in the same position. All you can keep is going and going. Now, you may reach a point, and how long has it been since you have made the claim for long-term care?
1: About 9 months.
0: Okay, that's enough. Okay, that's good. It's definitely time for a lawyer, and here's what your contract says. It says that the prevailing party, and I'm guaranteeing that it says that, will pay all attorney's fees, which means if you lose, you pay their attorney's fees. If they lose, they pay your attorney's fees. And I have no idea why they're doing that, because if you have submitted the proper information and then they come back and say, we want more, and then they come back and say, we want more. And then that's what happened to me. And then they come back and say, we want more. Then they're clearly jerking your chain. And so that's where you go. You keep on calling. You do whatever information. And it depends on what they want, too. I mean, if they're asking for ridiculous minutia, then they're making their case harder and harder. But eventually you're going to sue these folks. That's it. You're going to sue them. There's no choice. And you're going to get retroactive everything from the time you made the claim. And on top of that, you're going to get attorney's fees based on what you say. You may even get sanctions from the court. If I'm the judge, I'm going to be really pissed off at the insurance company, especially paying 25 years and now you're making a claim. And she's only collecting now at 95 or 94?
1: Correct.
0: And they're saying no?
1: No, they're not saying no.
0: No, they're basically saying no. They're basically saying no. Martin, they're basically saying
1: no. I agree. They just
0: no.
1: want her to die.
0: Yeah, of course. Of course. But then you sue on her behalf, too. That's no fun. Jim. Hello, Jim.
2: Oh, hi there. Good morning, Bill. Thank you for taking my call. I'm grateful. We live in Newport Beach, California, and we're remodeling our backyard. We're putting pavers in there and all that, and a barbecue and everything. The landscapers took out all the plants that were up against our neighbor's wall, and then they repotted them into some, you know, containers and put them on the side of the house. And they said it's our responsibility to water them over there. So we've been watering them, but some of the plants are dying. Are they liable for that, sir?
0: Okay, general rule that only the people who are injured are able to sue. And obviously the injury here is to the plants. So the plants would actually have to sue. So you have to file on behalf of a bougainvillea a ficus tree. It depends on your contract. Depends on your contract.
2: Yeah.
0: For example, if they have, I've torn houses apart and put in new landscape as you have. And all it says is we will move existing plants if possible. It's not part of our contract, or if it is, we will move them. And I don't know if they make a guarantee as to where they're going, to be healthy or not. My guess is things being equal, I don't think you have much there unless your contract says we will move those plants And then the argument you're going to have is you put him in the wrong place. Now, it could be that they put him in the only place they could have put him in. So look at your contract. Right. And how much damage, literally, do you have?
2: Probably a couple $1,000s.
0: Yeah, that, well, it's a lot. And you're paying hundreds of thousands of dollars for this thing, I'm assuming, right?
2: Right. It's about $197,000.
0: Oh, yeah. Ask him to give you a credit. I can't imagine a company that wouldn't do that. Say, hey, guys, I'm spending $190,000 with you. I've got to pay $2,000 to replace my plants. Come on. Give me a credit for that. You should be able to do okay. I mean, this is not a legal issue. You got to read contracts and, who needs that? Hey, Deborah.
3: Hi, Bill.
0: Yes, ma'am. What can I do for you? Welcome to Handle on the Law.
3: Thank you. I had a woodworking saw, and it's a scroll saw, and it's like to make puzzles and such. I just gave it away. I wondered if that person cuts their fingers off, can they sue me?
0: Well, they'll have a hard time signing the document. Okay, that's for starters. Did you modify the saw at all?
3: Did I want to what?
0: Did you modify it? Did you screw with it?
3: No.
0: Okay, so you just, No, if they cut their fingers off, that's simply entertainment. That's all. Not necessarily for them, but certainly for the rest of us. You know, that person could be a woodshop teacher.
3: Yeah.
0: You ever taken woodshop?
3: I did.
0: Okay, did you notice the teacher had no fingers or lost two or three fingers? That's required. They would not hire a woodshop teacher with 10 fingers.
3: That's exactly right.
0: Of course. Of course. So the answer is no. They're not. I mean, they're going to sue you. I mean, everybody sues everybody, Deborah. But are they going to win? No. They'll sue the manufacturer first for a bad design or whatever. But that's such a difficult, difficult case. I mean, the damages are pretty good. No fingers are, no thumb. You can't hitchhike anymore. But it's for the most part, no. No, it's you're going to be fine.
3: Okay,
0: when did you give this away?
3: Just about a few weeks ago.
0: Okay, how much are these things worth?
3: You know, I don't know. I think I looked it up, and it's an old one. It's an old one, so it's probably only worth $200 or $300.
0: Okay.
3: Probably.
0: Well, anyway, that's nice of you to do that. But the answer is, can you get sued? Of course, you can get sued. I can sue you right now for this conversation because I'm emotionally distressed by what you said. Can I file that lawsuit? Of course, I can. So what? See, the problem is there's really very little downside to filing lawsuits. Now, there are some, and I don't want to go through them, there's some lawsuits that statutorily the other side gets attorney's fees, and sometimes, yes, for sanctions with the courts, but for the most part, even frivolous lawsuits generally get away with it. You're going to be fine. I wouldn't worry about it.
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10: Fox News, I'm Ted Lindner. Berlin police have shot and killed a man they say was behind a deadly vehicle attack at a pride event this weekend.
11: German officials say all the evidence points to this being an Islamist terrorist attack because the suspect is a known radicalized member in Islamic circles.
10: Fox's Rebecca Castor saying this appears to be an Islamic terrorist attack. One person died. 29 others were hurt. Tropical storm Genevieve has strengthened into a Category 4 hurricane in the Pacific Ocean southwest of Mexico, but Genevieve expected to stay well out to sea. Hurricane Fausto is headed towards Hawaii, but may weaken to a tropical storm before that. It's currently a Category 2. And a massive wildfire in France forcing a new wave of evacuations, bringing the total to a staggering 220,000. Neighboring Spain also battling dangerous wildfires with evacuations underway along its eastern coast. One person's died in those fires so far. 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
12: Mild and muggy overnight tonight, lows near 70. We once again have a chance for some pop-up showers and storms tonight or early tomorrow morning. That's when we expect the first wave. Not a guarantee, but if storms do form, one or two of them could be on the strong side. Otherwise, Monday, partly sunny, humid, highs near 88 degrees and breezy. We will watch a cold front roll through Monday night. This could also pop off a few showers and storms that could be strong with damaging wind gusts. Tracking Southwest Michigan's weather, I'm Storm Teammate Chief Meteorologist Ellen Baca.
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0: Okay, back we go. More handle on law, marginal legal advice. Caesar, hello, Caesar. You're up. Welcome.
1: Hello, Bill. Hey, yes. Bill, I just want to let you know that I listen to you every Saturday, and you're great. Also, I got a question. I run a small business, and I have a liability insurance on the business, and they do audit every year. And the last year, they figured it out on the audit that I owed them $18,000. And there's no way that I'm going to pay that money. I don't know how they figured that. My question is, if I don't pay them, what they do?
0: Well, if you don't pay them, they're going to cancel your insurance. And then it's a little complicated where you can pay them and then turn around and demand your money back. You can, and then legally they're responsible.
1: They already
0: right.
1: send it to the collection agent.
0: Okay. What you have to do is, first of all, tell the collection department, the audit was wrong. Contact them. I assume you have, and say, you have a wrong audit on this.
1: Okay.
0: And how do you prove it? Well, unfortunately you have to have your own accountant come in and do an audit and turn around and say to them, your audit is completely wrong. There is no way that my business could have incurred this kind of liability on insurance based on the numbers that you have come up with. It's impossible. And so you produce your own audit. You tell them, hold off on the collection agency, because here's what happens. What if they ding you? The collection agencies, even when they're wrong, they have the power to ruin your credit. Now, you have the ability to say, I'm disputing this. And so there are enough algorithms out there. And so hopefully, if they hold off on any more moves, because the only way they're going to collect, literally collect, is to get a lawsuit against you and get a judgment. They can't collect any other way. You know, they just can't grab your money because they think that you owe them money. So it's time to contact the insurance company and say, hey, this is a dispute. Take your hound dogs off of me until we figure this out. I'm having an audit. And then you pay what you paid last year. Because if you don't pay and you get hit with a claim, they're going to say you're not insured. And now you're looking at a lawsuit. Yeah. It's even when you're right, it's a god awful mess. What you do is you have an insurance company that screwed up. Call the adjuster. Go up the food chain. Caesar, literally go up the food chain as far as you can go. That's where you start. You want to go to the vice president in charge of overcharging insurance claimants. That's one of those things where even when you're right, you can get nailed, especially if the claim is you owe money and you don't, and it goes to collections. And if the collections go after somebody knowing that they shouldn't have, there's a lawsuit. And in many cases, a big one, by the way, that's federal offense is when you file for bankruptcy. So there's liability there, but what a mess that is. Sometimes the law does not do a really good job of dealing with problems. I mean, you have no place else to go, but it gets a little bit sloppy. If I loan you $1,000 and you've written you owe me $1,000, you don't pay me, that's an easy one. I sue you for $1,000. There's really not much you can say about that. But if you're if you're talking about, in this case, audits and financial issues in which there can be differences of opinion and differences of fact, it can get a little bit difficult. But that's, sometimes you're just stuck that way. Ron. Hi, Ron.
2: Hi, Bill.
0: Yeah.
2: I am a retired teacher, administrator, so forth, and I took on a six-week gig on the side just for the fun for the summer. And I'm having trouble collecting from the employers now. It's a small theater company that is doing a summer camp. And so I'm about, we're 1 week from the show, so we're almost done with the whole thing. And I'm supposed to get paid every 2 weeks, didn't get paid the first time. A lot of excuses, a lot of we're sorry. People are very, very nice, but they're really good at this. And so, going on and on. Finally got a check from them, and instead of the business check, it was through her own personal, I guess she got a side business doing something else too. and that check bounced.
0: Okay.
2: So the question is, I know it's an easy small claims thing, but I was wondering, what about labor board?
0: Yeah, it's a violation. It's a violation. I would do both. I would report her, that company, to the labor board. There's really no labor board. It's the state of California. It's Wage Enforcement Division of the Department of Labor Relations. And so you just find that. Just Google California check bounced employee 1099. I'm assuming you're a 1099 employee. Is there a written contract here?
2: Yes.
0: Okay, that helps. And so they've bounced the check.
2: And I also have a lot of emails. I have a lot of emails from her, promising payment.
0: Yeah, no, they owe you. Yeah, you've got them. No, there's no question. You have the theater company, and if she's a sole proprietor as opposed to a company, well, it doesn't even matter, because if she's paid on a personal check, she's going to be responsible for the breach anyway. Because you can, if there's a corporation with her paying personally, that corporation legally sort of disappears in terms of your lawsuit. So you would file a lawsuit against the theater company, against her who owns the theater company, and also go ahead and report that wages have not been paid. One of the things about California and other states, by the way, is paying back wages is one huge deal. I mean, it is a big thing. The only thing more important as far as the state or the IRS is concerned is you pay their taxes. That's number one. Actually, when you die and you owe money, for example, or you have money, the first thing is paid is burial. Then come taxes. And I'm surprised that the IRS lets burial expenses supersede taxes. And money owed is right at that level to employees. So obviously you have a very strong case, and you have to just jump through the hoops and do it. You got her. Just go ahead and do all three, and then that was an easy one. Sometimes it's not easy if you've been injured. And I've been telling you about this for years now and answer questions about personal injury constantly. The last hour, I don't know how many questions I had. And so I tell you to go to a personal injury lawyer. Why? Because that's all you can do is get money. 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

0: Welcome back. Handle on the Law, Marginal Legal Advice. Yo, Dennis, welcome to the show.
1: Yeah, Bill. I live in a four-unit condo townhouses. My roof was leaking during the last rains. I contacted the HOA. They say it's up to the board. There's only four units. I'm not on the board. We've had some roofers come over for estimates. They say it was not up to code. Now, it's 5 years out of warranty. Last thing I heard, they were going to check with a law office that had won a similar lawsuit against the builder. Now, I want to kind of press on people. So what?

0: members of the HOA own the entire roof together under the HOA?
1: That's what the HOA told me.
0: Well, no, you have to look at the CC&Rs. What they told you is one thing, and what the CC&Rs say is specific. You have to look at that. And if you are responsible for your own roof over your own condo, which I think is hard to do when you think about it, when there's four units, I assume it's one building, correct?
1: It's two buildings. They're twins.
0: Okay. All right. So now you have two buildings and two common roofs, I guess, or each party is responsible for other. It depends on what the CC&R say. And now you have a leak and you're making a claim against the HOA for a defective roof. The roof has to be replaced and it has to come out of the reserves because that's exactly what HOAs are about. And money is put away in reserve by law. And that's used for exactly this sort of thing. And so if the money is there, you go to the HOA and say, the money is here. That's it. Now, has anybody actually repaired the roof, or is it just time to repair the roof?
1: No repairs have been done.
0: Okay, so now you're talking about just repairing the roof. What are the bids to repair the roof?
1: It's for all four units, $40,000.
0: All right. All right, so
1: mine's the only one leaking, so
0: it doesn't matter. If the roof leaks, the roof leaks, and if it's common area, the HOA has to replace it. Because if you got a hole in the roof and only one unit is affected, no, it's still a common roof. And so, do you happen to know about the reserves that are in the HOA?
1: Offhand, no.
0: All right, you want to find out first of all if there's any money, but you make a claim against the HOA, and if the HOA says no. I don't know what you can do except sue them. Sue your own HOA. And the bottom line, unfortunately for that, is that you're paying for a lawyer to defend a lawsuit against you because the HOA hires a lawyer. So that's what you have to do. And you go to someone who specializes in HOA. I've got a friend of mine who does exactly that. He specializes in HOA law, and that's what you need. But, you know, a lot of issues here. What the HOA says, who is responsible, what the CC&R say, that sort of thing. Hello, Grace. You're up. Welcome to Handle Hi. On the Law. Yes, Grace.
2: Hi there. So, quick question. We rented in Orange County. We were there just under 12 months, which she knew what she was doing. She basically showed up one day and says, we're not going to extend the lease. I thought we had a year lease, but it was month to month. So she gave us a 60-day notice. And then shortly after that, she said, hey, listen, if you decide to move out sooner, you know, I'm happy to give you a refund of your rent because the plumbers need to get in.
0: All right.
2: So they did pull permits for plumbing. So I wanted to see what recourse we had because honestly, we were planning to stay there forever. And
0: well, you're not going to stay there forever because, what city are you in?
2: You know what I mean.
0: Yeah, what city are you in?
2: Seal Beach.
0: Okay, I don't think Seal Beach has rent control, if I'm not mistaken. So with that, your landlord has every ability and right to toss you out, especially on a month-to-month. When you say month-to-month lease, that means no lease. But they have to give you 60 days notice. The issue of plumbing, unless it is an emergency and they have to come in and fix plumbing because water is leaking all over the place, and then you have some rights. But if that's not the case, they just want to redo the plumbing and everything is working. Sure, they can say, tell you what, we'll refund the money. Just say no. You can say no. You can say, hey, I'm going to stay till the very last day. And don't forget, you get relocation money, too. You know that.
2: Well, that's what I thought. That's why I thought she asked us to leave. We didn't get any relocation money.
0: Have you already moved?
2: That's what I was thinking. Oh, yes.
0: Oh, well, now you're going backwards. I don't know. I think you're still entitled to relocation money. And I don't know if it's, $2,000, $2,500 is under state law. And that's if it was L.A. City, you'd be there forever. They could never get you out. So, you've got some rights. There are all kinds of websites out there to talk about landlord-tenant rights. And they'll even be specific as to your city and what your rights are. But the answer to your question

0: option is you don't have to leave. You have to leave after a year if you have a year's wait, or they have to give you 60 days notice. Then you have to leave at that point. But if they comply, yeah, you're out the door. And you try to go for the relocation money, which they are required to give you. Ashley. Hello, Ashley.
1: Yes.
0: Yes. Go ahead.
1: Oh, it's you. I'm sorry. I just had a quick question. I have a friend, longtime friend. She had breast implants, and she got them taken out and changed. And she saved the old ones. 2 weeks ago, I was over there, and I have a little dog, and she had them in a box in her closet in a little shoe box, and he bit one of them. He got in there, and it ruined it. She's suing me now, and she said that she wants to sue me for $8,000.
0: Okay.
1: Because that was her original surgery.
0: Okay, so what's your, what's your question?
1: Well, I told her that I would pay her.
0: No, you pay her nothing. You pay her nothing.
1: Oh.
0: You pay her nothing. Well, what do you think a deflated used implant is worth?
1: Well, I would think not. She said it was sentimental to her.
0: I don't give a damn. Sentimental means nothing. What if the sentimental value for her is $100,000? Does she sue for that?
1: Yeah.
0: I mean, it's, you know, here's what you tell her. By the way, has she filed a lawsuit yet?
1: No, she has not.
0: Oh, no, you want her to file the lawsuit. You want to go in front of a judge on this one. Oh, believe me, the judge, that will make the judge's week. It'll make the judge's month when he tells his buddies, let me tell you what happened today. Lawsuit for $8,000 for a used, deflated implant. And this woman wants $8,000. I wouldn't worry about that. That's a great story, by the way. I love that story.
1: Cool. You took my the bad thing is I lost a friend over it, but
0: okay.
1: Eased my mind.
0: But if, let me ask something. If you have a friend who is that crazy, is that really a friend?
1: No, you're right.
0: Yeah, she's out of her mind. But anyway, that's a good story. I have to tell you, it was the phone call of the day. You made my day. Okay. Thank you for that. Yeah. By the way, I very rarely get a story I've never heard of. I mean, I've been doing this show for decades, And, you know, once in a while, I'll get a question that I've never heard before. Because usually, if you listen to the show, it's effectively the same questions over and over. The stories are different, which makes the show kind of fun. And the idiocy of people is different. And the letters, the levels of crazy sometimes are different. But the questions are basically the same. This one, I've never heard before. She's suing me for $8,000 because of the sentimental value of a deflated implant that she kept in a box after she took them out. Wow. You have to admit, that's damn good.
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5: A nearly 24-hour manhunt is over in Germany. I'm Ted Lindner, Fox News. A deadly attack targeting Berlin's Pride celebrations ends with police shooting and killing the suspect. German authorities say that it happened as police confronted 21-year-old Abdul Balut in a Berlin suburb on Sunday. Police say all the evidence from yesterday's attack that left one person dead and 29 injured points to it being an Islamic terror attack.
6: Police believe Abdul was driving a white van that drove into a crowd near Berlin's massive Pride Festival Saturday night. It appears he crashed into a tree before police say he got out of the vehicle and stabbed several people with a machete.
5: Fox's Rebecca Castor. Prosecutors say that Balut, a German citizen with Lebanese roots, had tried to join ISIS. While the Trump administration says it's leaving the door open for talks with Iran, Israel's prime minister has a different endgame opinion. Fox's Grinnell Scott with more.
7: America's UN ambassador Mike Waltz said the U.S. can continue its air assault on Iran, but will negotiate if Iran comes to the table. On Fox's Sunday Morning Futures, Israel's prime minister Benjamin Netanyahu said he sees this ending in a couple of ways.
8: When this regime is either toppled or it's sufficiently weakened that it knows it has to end its nuclear program and has to change its course. That's really what President Trump is trying to achieve.
7: Netanyahu said the end of the war can happen with or without a deal. A Fox News poll last week showed nearly half of voters feel a deal with Iran will not be made.
5: A mass shooting in Seattle on Sunday evening. Multiple people injured in a shootout at an events complex close to the Space Needle. Happened at the Seattle Center that was hosting the Bite of Seattle Food Festival. The exact number of victims, the extent of their injuries not yet reported. Police are investigating and they're urging people to avoid the area. 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
5: President Trump taking his economic message back on the road in a key midterm battleground state. Fox's Jared Halpern's got more from the White House.
10: President Trump visits General Motors Milford Proving Ground near Detroit today, a massive vehicle testing facility. White House Press Secretary Caroline Levitt says the president's remarks will be focused on the economy. President Trump has argued his tariff policy is bringing back manufacturing jobs and investments, including from major automakers. But voters are so far unsold heading into the midterm elections, with a majority telling pollsters they disapprove of the president's handling of the economy. Early voting is underway in Michigan, and the state's primary election for Senate and governor's races is next Tuesday. at the White House. Jared Halpern, Fox News.
5: Democrats in Maine selecting a new nominee yesterday to run for the U.S. Senate. Fox's Alexis McAdams with more on this from Bangor.
11: 100 days until the midterm election and Maine's Democratic Party leadership picking a new candidate. One time, State Senate President Troy Jackson will challenge longtime incumbent Republican Senator Susan Collins. This after Graham Platner went from Democratic rising star to out of the race. Platner had already won the Democratic primary, now his replacement picked by party delegates, not voters. Some Mainers tell us the process reminds them of the Democrats' 2024 switch from President Biden to Kamala Harris.
5: Senator Collins calls Jackson too radical for Maine while he criticized her for giving tax cuts to the rich and not protecting health care. The race could determine which party controls the Senate. And Genevieve becomes the season's first major Category 4 hurricane with 140-mile-an-hour winds in the Pacific southwest of Mexico. Forecasters say it's likely to strengthen but stay offshore in the Pacific. Genevieve currently moving at around 15 miles an hour, heading further out to sea and parallel to the Mexican coast. Meantime, Hurricane Fausto still churning towards Hawaii but expected to weaken. I'm Ted Lindner. This is Fox News.
12: Mild and muggy overnight tonight, lows near 70. We once again have a chance for some pop-up showers and storms tonight or early tomorrow morning. That's when we expect the first wave. Not a guarantee, but if storms do form, one or two of them could be on the strong side. Otherwise, Monday, partly sunny, humid, highs near 88 degrees and breezy. We will watch a cold front roll through Monday night. This could also pop off a few showers and storms that could be strong with damaging wind gusts. Tracking Southwest Michigan's weather, I'm Storm Teammate Chief Meteorologist Ellen Baca.
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14: 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Are you dismayed with the negative tone and nasty tone the GOP race for governor has taken?
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0: 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The following is a pre-recorded program. This is Handle on the Law, marginal legal advice where I tell you, you have absolutely no case. Now, I don't know if you had watched and or listened to President Trump's primetime address that just happened. And normally I don't talk about primetime addresses because they're, you know, what President Trump thinks is primetime, I don't think is primetime. And I'm not alone because NBC, ABC, CNN wouldn't cover it. They just said no. Even though the president said he has bombshell news and bombshell evidence about fraud in elections in this country, it just wasn't. It wasn't true. There was no bombshell anything. It's the same regurgitation of everything that's been happening ever since 2020 in terms of the allegations. Now, you know all of that. Now, the reason I'm bringing this up, because this has to do with federal licenses to broadcast. What the president said is that real clearly, and that is NBC, ABC, MSN, other networks that chose not to cover or broadcast that speech of his was fraud, that they were guilty of fraud. A network's decision not to carry the president's message, his primetime comments, are guilty of fraud. Now, that's quite a jump, to say the least. Moreover, what he said is that they should have their licenses to broadcast revoked. And you know, you bet Brendan Carr of the FCC is already making that move to eliminate or to revoke those licenses to broadcast. Now, the president made a point, which I think was legitimate, and that is that the networks and stations, independent stations, are licensed by the FCC, and they are allowed to broadcast because it's federal law that controls all of this. The federal government controls all broadcasts. And he said they don't pay for it, which is true. The networks, the broadcasters get it for free. They apply for it. For example, my home station, KFI, applied for a license in April of 1922. Still has it. And the rules are, I think, every 4 or 5 or 7 years or something, they have to reapply. And there's all a bunch of rules, but no one gets tossed out. That's impossible. And so he said that they're getting it for free and maybe they should pay for it, which is fine, by the way. If everybody is treated equally, that is no problem. The problem is the rules of broadcast licenses are established by Congress and have been established by Congress. And Congress would have to change the rules. They would have to say, now those frequencies are to be paid for. Now, certain frequencies are sold, by the way. They are. There are auctions that sell for certain frequencies for different kinds of issues. Certain issues as to weird radio signals, et cetera, that are not commercial. So it's possible, but the traditional broadcast licenses are not paid for. They've been around forever. And Trump is saying, well, let's revoke those licenses from those companies that refused to broadcast my speech. And that is fraud on its face. Now, let me ask you, what do you think Congress is going to do? Do you really think, for example, the merger, Paramount Sundance or Paramount Sky going after Warner Brothers Discovery, and all of a sudden they're not going to say anything? Owning CNN, owning a bunch of radio and TV stations, they're not going to say anything? Really? Do you really think that the president could get through Congress to change the rules of broadcasting, especially only going after those stations that didn't cover his speech and they're therefore guilty of fraud? Where do you think that's going to go? Exactly. I mean, we get a lot of that. I mean, a lot of that. All right, let's go ahead and take some phone calls. Patricia, let's start with you. Hello, Patricia. Welcome.
1: Well, hello. So real quick, long story short, can you hear me okay?
0: I can. Are you, you're on a cell phone. Can you get to a non-speaker cell phone? You can talk directly into it?
1: Yes.
0: That would be good.
1: Yes, hold on.
0: Mm-hmm.
1: Okay, how's this?
0: Okay, much better.
1: Is this? Okay. Long story short, I have a condo that was built around 1970. The tub had a really bad overflow, and it had to be repaired. And the plumber said there's asbestos. I can't do anything until there is asbestos remediation. Through this, I was contacting the HOA because it was between the walls. I wasn't really sure whose responsibility it is. And so the actual repair of the bad overflow is my responsibility. So, you know, I was groovy with that. For the asbestos, they contacted the agency to see if there was asbestos. And they also contacted the asbestos remediation. The people who did the asbestos remediation, they had to remove cabinets, kitchen cabinets, because it was a shared wall with the overflow. The asbestos remediation company totally whacked the cabinets to the tune of, for me to repair it, it's $1,600. The HOA says, well, because it's water, we're not going to water inside the unit. It's not our responsibility. And we're just beginning at this. So I'm kind of wanting to be proactive.
0: Okay, let me ask you. I know. Do they have a responsibility, the HOA? But if you're talking, they probably have a responsibility for the asbestos removal. I think that's on the HOA. But you're talking about the removal company ripping your cabinets off the wall and doing that much damage, $1,600 worth of damage. That's on you. That's on you. You have to.
1: Even though the company, even though the HOA hired the company.
0: That's different. But you're, it's still, I think, on you. The HOA can pay for, can sue them, because what the cabinet company is going to say, a defense is, I don't have a contract with Patricia. My contract is with the HOA. So the HOA can sue and reimburse you. And I don't know if you can personally sue. I think you can for the $1,600. And you go against the cabinet company. That's what you do. That's an easy one.
1: Not the cabinet company.
0: No,
1: but the
0: removal company. The people that the removal company that took the cabinets off the wall and damaged them.
1: I'm not their client. So this
0: that's
1: is
0: correct. But you're the recipient of the cabinets.
1: Yes.
0: And it's easier for you to sue, because if you have to go through the HOA, that's not to say that their defense is exactly that. We don't have a contract with Patricia. Our contract is with the HOA. I mean, that's a good defense.
1: Yes.
0: But hopefully you get involved in a small claims court. And are they going to say that? And a small claims court judge is not going to agree with you. It's possible. They can say whatever the hell they want. But they're going to make a motion to drop it. It's $1,600 at this point. Is it a big company?
1: Yeah.
0: Is it a big company?
1: The HOA or the remediation?
0: The remediation company.
1: I think it's probably a medium-sized company.
0: All right. Well, you know,
1: the HOA is probably not going to do a small company.
0: Yeah, for $1,600, I can't imagine that you couldn't come to some negotiation. Maybe they'll give you, you know, 60 cents on the dollar, and you take that, or you end up in small claims court, which is a complete pain in the rear end. Now, talking about pains in the rear end, if you get into a car accident or you slip and fall on your butt, or let's say you go to a big box store and the big box falls on your head, or you're assaulted by a rent-a-cop wrongly. And so you've been injured. All right. And now, do you have a case? Well, you very well might. And how do you know? Well, you go to a lawyer, a personal injury lawyer. 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

0: And welcome back. More handle on the law, marginal legal advice. Scott. Hello, Scott. What can I do for you?
1: Bill, thanks for taking my call.
0: Sure.
1: I'm calling for my daughter because she works on Saturdays, and I told her I'd reach out to you. So she's been at this apartment for 5 years, and it just recently changed ownership a few months ago, and her lease was up last month. So in the negotiations, she wanted to stay another year, and they said, and they went ahead and said, yes, you can stay for another year, et cetera, et cetera. And they were actually going to reduce the rent a little bit, but they won't put it on a contract. They sent her an email with that confirmation, and she's asked twice to have a lease agreement, and they won't do that.
0: Okay. And your question is?
1: If they decide to break that email or and say, okay, now your rent is just this amount, or you got to leave, or whatever, what are her chances?
0: I understand. Now, if they intend on her staying another year, why would they not put that in writing or put it in the lease agreement? Have you asked them that question?
1: She did, and they just said, well, we sent you an email to confirm that.
0: Yeah, you go, you know what, that's not enough, is what she says. You have to put it in writing. I talked to an attorney, don't mention my name because they'll start laughing, and just say, it's much more solid than an email. Is that enough? You know, does it say specifically what are they asking her to sign? I mean, just the same lease?
1: They didn't. Well, nothing. There was no signature. They just, her email to them was, well, have you decided on
0: lease
1: for a year?
0: And they sent back. Yeah, they said back, yeah, we have decided. I don't think that's enough. I
1: don't either.
0: Yeah, I don't think that is enough for them to do that. She has to assume that she's on a month-to-month. And it's
1: that's kind of what I thought. They
0: yeah,
1: were
0: no, you're right.
1: Like
0: no, you're right. Unfortunately, you're right on that. And they because if they're not willing to sign it, if they say it's just on the email and we think that's enough and they're told, no, it's not. You have to I have to sign a lease or a lease extension. What do they do at that point? If they want her to stay, they're going to sign. They're going to give a lease, which right. has that extension. Matter of fact, it's the same lease.
1: It's kind of fishy that they wouldn't do that.
0: I'm sorry?
1: It's kind of fishy that they wouldn't
0: make
1: a release.
0: No, it is. It is absolutely fishy. There's no question. So she has to assume that she's on a month to month. And I always ask this question because this is Southern California. Most of my listeners are in. What city is she in?
1: Thousand Oaks.
0: Yeah, no rent control. And that would help. Rent control, she's there for the rest of her life. No, not Thousand Oaks. Great place, by the way, T.O., great restaurant. There's one great restaurant out there that I know of. All right. You were right, by the way. You were absolutely right about, that your daughter's, position. Gail. Hi, Gail.
2: Good morning, Bill. I've got a question regarding a trust, my trust. I had a trust drawn up about 3 years ago. And at that time I owned my own home. And was living in the home. I sold the home. And now I'm wondering if I need to redo that trust and take the home out of it.
0: Okay.
2: If I can just
0: well, there is no home anymore. If the home was in the trust, then it was the trust that sold the home.
2: Okay.
0: All right. But that's probably what happened. Now, when I, for example, refied my house, it was kind of weird, because I had to sign it twice. I had to take the home out of the trust, sign the documents as an owner, and then put the home back in the trust, only for the purposes of the refi. Well, that's what the mortgage company had me do. But if, you as the trustee, you can sell the house and are you, well, let me ask you, it's your trust, right? You own the trust?
2: Yes.
0: Okay. Yeah. You're the trustee. Yeah. You pretty much can do whatever you want. You can change the trust and just leave the house out of it because, if you're the trustee and you're the beneficiary, and you are, the person that wrote the trust, the trustor, who wrote the trust. Yes. It's you against you, making a claim against you and defending you against you.
2: Okay.
0: But I would rewrite the trust to exclude the home. It's easy peasy to do. I'd probably go to the same attorney and just do it. I like trusts that are airtight. I'm just a big believer in those. Only because out of the woodwork come relatives you've never heard of, especially if there's big money and the trust isn't specifically written airtight. Not that I think she's going to have a problem, because, again, it's her, for her, about her, by her. Sounds very much like Abraham Lincoln, doesn't it? All right, Henry. Hi, Henry. Welcome. Yes.
3: Yes. So I got a question for you. I got I'm on a set income Social Security disability, but I have some coins that I've been holding on for a while. There's one coin I want to get rid of because I got one bill I want to pay, get rid of, and get it done and over with. What kind of trouble am I going to get into if I get rid of one coin?
4: How much? Well, it's not a question of one coin. It's how much money you're talking about. And you still should be okay.
3: Gold coin, so it's about $5,000. It's going to be about five grand.
4: Oh, yeah, it's fine. And if you're on disability and Social Security, you're fine. I don't think it changes disability. And it's not a question of you working. You're fine. What is a $5,000 coin? What kind of coin is that?
3: It's just a 1 ounce gold bullion coin. It's just a regular.
4: Oh, yeah, it's an ounce of gold. It's it's $5,000. Yeah, that's the value of the gold. Yeah, you're going to be fine. You're going to be fine. I wouldn't worry about it. And the government's not going to know. And so you probably don't have any liability anyway. Now, I'll tell you, who do you trust when it comes to your privacy online? How about nobody? Because everything about you is available out there online. I could go online and know where you work, where you live, where you bank, what you buy, where, court records, DMV information, credit score, social media. I mean, I can get all of that. So if you think you have privacy, you are dreaming. But let me tell you what else happens, even worse than that, because that information that is online about you is collected by hundreds of data brokers who then sell it to anyone who wants to buy it, even the bad guys. And there you are. I think you're vulnerable. Yeah. Well, Incogni is a company that comes into play and fights back, because what they do is they contact hundreds of these data brokers and legally demand your information be deleted. And that's what happens. That's Incogni. 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
3: 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Thank you, sir.
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3: Abdul Al-Sayed, he ran for governor. Now he wants the Democrat nomination for the United States Senate. There's some audio leaked where he's telling campaign staffers to avoid taking position on the death of the late Iranian Supreme Leader Ayatollah Khamenei.
4: We are having a war that expanding by the minute. People are dying right and left, and our country, the United States, is bombing our homeland, and Israel is occupying part of Lebanon. Many people are dying, so the least that I'm concerned about is what Abdul Sayed said about Ali Khamenei.
3: Osama Sablani, the publisher of the Arab American News.
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0: Mild and muggy overnight tonight, lows near 70. We once again have a chance for some pop-up showers and storms tonight or early tomorrow morning. That's when we expect the first wave. Not a guarantee, but if storms do form, one or two of them could be on the strong side. Otherwise, Monday, partly sunny, humid, highs near 88 degrees and breezy. We will watch a cold front roll through Monday night. This could also pop off a few showers and storms that could be strong with damaging wind gusts. Tracking Southwest Michigan's weather, I'm Storm Teammate Chief Meteorologist Ellen Baca.
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3: So now you know the rest of the story.

0: This is Handle on the Law, marginal legal advice where I tell you, you have absolutely no case. Okay, let's start this segment with Sam. Let me go here. Icon City. Hi, Sam. Welcome to Handle on the Law.
1: Hello, Bill.
0: Yes.
1: Hey, I got an opt-out question. I have a faxed form from the 1990s where you had to opt out from one of the three big credit bureaus, and you had to print it, fill it out, fax it to them at the time it was received. How do you know if they sold your information? And if so, is the document still valid?
0: Yeah, well, first of all, of course they sold your information because all the information out there is sold and moved around. So again, privacy means nothing. I do the commercial for Incogni, and the only thing you can do is contact every single person out there who has your information, say, I want it out of there. And depending on where you are, they either do or they just ignore you. And what do you do when they ignore you? You're going to start a lawsuit. As far as you're talking about 1990s, I mean, we're talking about, what, 20, 25 years ago? I'm sure the law has changed pretty dramatically, where you can't just say, don't pay attention to me and my credit score. I don't think that you can do that. I don't know for a fact. But if you want to opt out, you want to go through life with no credit at all, that's a little tough to do.
1: Well, if it's opting out the third party.
0: Oh, you're talking about, what do you mean opting out the third party? Someone gets a ding against you? Someone says something negative about you?
1: Well, they say, would you like to opt out against certain reports?
0: Okay, did they say no? No, you can't do that. That you can't do.
1: Okay.
0: You can dispute it. You can say to whoever is dinging your credit that if you don't remove it, or even the credit reporting agencies, when you dispute it and say, this is a dispute, I don't owe my money. But what they do is they contact the vendor, or they contact the person who has written a negative review. And the person says, yeah, you know, there's no question. Sam used our services. Sam bought our product. And they do a very cursory investigation, and then they just leave it alone. So, no, you can't just say, as to every negative, I want to opt out. You have to remove that negative rating, because that everybody would do it. There'd be no such thing as a negative rating. They wouldn't exist.
1: Okay. Thank you very much.
0: Yeah, you got it. I mean, what good at that point, what good does credit do? No, it stays on your record. And I think after bankruptcies disappear after 7 years or 10 years. And I don't know the exact time because they've changed them a bit. And I think bad credit scores after 7 years disappear. But in reality, they don't even disappear. Now, they have to by law, but they don't. Because what are you going to do? You're going to sue them, I guess. Here we go. Ray, you got a question. We haven't had one of these in a while. What can I do for you?
2: Hi, Bill. How are you doing?
0: Yes, sir. What can I do for you?
2: I had a product liability question.
0: Okay.
2: I was involved in a solo car accident, and the airbags did deploy, and the car was totally overturned.
0: Okay. How badly were you hurt, Ray?
2: I had a right shoulder injury.
0: Okay, what happened? Okay, did you have surgery, or was it soft tissue that you just got better?
2: No, I'm still getting treatment for it. I don't know what the orthopedic surgeon is finally going to decide.
0: Well, if they do surgery, Ray, if you have surgery done, you probably have a case. Although if you're talking about going after the car manufacturer, or the manufacturer of the airbag, that is no small deal, man. The only way you're going to get an attorney to help you is if, you lose both your legs and both your arms simultaneously. So you become the human torso. Ray, you've got to really be injured, because this is a product liability case and you're going after manufacturers. I mean, going after a car manufacturer, you think they don't have unlimited resources? And these companies that make airbags, you don't think they have unlimited resources? So you're basically out to lunch on this one. You're not going to get much at all. Now, if you're really hurt, there'll be a personal injury lawyer that can threaten, and a good one will be able to get something out of it. But I mean, you've got to be really injured on this.
2: I mean, I've been diagnosed with the Popeye syndrome.
0: You, diagnosed with what? What I heard is slow voice syndrome. Is that what you were diagnosed with?
2: No, Popeye syndrome is like flex muscle at all time that hurts.
0: Okay, so you have you hurt all the time.
2: Right.
0: Okay, Ray, I hurt all the time. I wake up in the morning and I hurt. I start this show and I hurt. I took your phone call and I hurt.
2: Yeah, so that, I mean,
0: that doesn't do much. Hurting doesn't do much. Because people hurt. It's all subjective. It's all subjective. Let me give you an example. Okay. My wife has something called CRPS, Complex Regional Pain Syndrome, which is intense, unbelievable pain. I mean, crazy pain 24 hours a day. It's called the suicide disease because about 15-20% of the people who have it commit suicide. Okay. The pain is so great. Okay, I get it. Okay, that's one. I get a paper cut. You're not going to let me finish. Okay, got it. Let's keep on going. In the meantime, to finish my story, I get a paper cut, and I'm on the floor in a fetal position, moaning and saying, call an ambulance. I can't believe how much pain I'm in. It's all subjective. It's all subjective. Before we get, I'm going to put you on hold there for a second, because one of the things that people ask me, boy, what an hour it's been in terms of personal injury questions. And what happens when you have a personal injury, car accident or slip and fall, or you're in a store and the rent-a-cop assaults you or whatever, and it's not your fault, you've been injured, and so you got a claim, right? And so what do you do? Well, I'll tell you what you're going to do. You exchange information. 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

0: And welcome back. Handle on the Law, Marginal Legal Advice. Steve. Hello, Steve. Welcome aboard. What can I do for you?
1: This is probably a good call for people to have a wake-up call. I had three people come to my house looking for a rental in my house. They had the address and all that stuff, but we looked it up, and I think, I don't know what website it was, Marketplace, whatever those ones, and it had a picture of somebody else's house inside of the house. So three people come up to our house asking for a rental, and then we looked it up and said, hey, we took it off. But does this happen a lot? And is there anything that people can get together and go after these companies for false advertisement?
0: Okay, first of all, it's a good question. Which company, do you know which company put up the address, your address, when your place was not for rent?
1: I'm not too good at this stuff. Is my wife's the one that deleted it? But it's one of those like Marketplace or Facebook.
0: Yeah, I mean, you could, but like here's the problem. What are you going to do? You delete it. It's gone. Three people showed up. Understood. Okay, that's not good news. But what are you going to do? Let me ask you something. All you can do is you can enjoin them. You know, you can file a restraining order to stop them from doing that. But your wife has already deleted it.

0: is not going to do anything. And so the only other issue is money. How badly were you damaged? How badly were you injured by three people showing up to your home?
1: Yeah, it's not so much that I was injured. It's just the fact that, you know, you got three strange people coming to your
0: house. Yeah, I understand, but that happens all the time. You know, welcome to the world. Yeah, welcome to the world of the internet, my friend. I get packages. I'm in a community where the Amazon people, and my wife lives for Amazon and Amazon deliveries, where at least twice a week they show up to the house, they knock on the door while I'm on the air. Keep in mind, because I have a home studio when I'm not in the studio in Burbank, because I live in Orange County and that is in LA County, I broadcast out of my house. So the doorbell starts ringing and I have a big sign on my door that says, broadcasting, please don't ring doorbell, ring, ring, ring, ring. And that's an Amazon driver. So what do I do? Yeah, am I injured? Well, the show sucks. You get to hear the doorbell ringing, which sort of gets in the way. But, you know, what are my damages there? So I know it pisses you off. You're right. It shouldn't happen. But, you know, welcome to this new world. You know, it's you know, we have cars now. They found the Lindbergh baby. I mean, you know, what else can I tell you? Oh, here we go. Oh, okay. Gina has a question. Hello, Gina.
2: Hi there.
0: Yes, ma'am.
2: Can you hear me?
0: I can.
2: Oh, great. Okay.
0: Here's how it works, Gina. Asked the question. Got it. So now you ask the question.
2: Okay. So... I had a trust, a revocable trust done by a lawyer a couple years back, and I started thinking, he didn't ask for the Social Security numbers for the beneficiary. So if something happens to me, will there be an identification problem?
0: No, there shouldn't be.
2: Legal names?
0: Yeah, there shouldn't be. No, even if they get the name wrong, and sometimes they do. I've never heard of a trust that gives Social Security numbers. A lot of people don't have them. I'm leaving something to my nieces and nephews. I don't have their Social Security number. But if the trust is written correctly, it's I'm leaving my niece. Here's her name. And there's a family connection or there's some kind of connection. All the person has to prove is that they are that person.
2: Great.
0: Not a Social Security number. That's not necessary. Just a name works.
2: Okay.
0: Now, the tighter the name is, obviously, a Social Security number would make it more airtight. Okay. If you really want it airtight, you go, I'm leaving it to my niece. Here's her last known address. Here's her Social Security number. Here's where she worked. Here she went to where she went to school. So it's hard for someone to say, I'm Bill's niece.
2: So-and-so.
0: Yeah, but you know, you don't have to have a Social Security number. Your lawyer did nothing wrong by not putting in a Social Security number.
2: Great.
0: So you're fine. That's an interesting question. All right. Frank. Hello, Frank.
3: How you doing, Bill?
0: Yes, sir.
3: I have a question for you. I have a close friend of mine. About 2 years ago, they won a class action, like living law, and they got awarded the money that the vehicle was, you know, valued for. My question is, do you have to pay taxes on that? And was the lawyer who handled the case, should they cut, they got like a, I don't know, 10 or 20%.
0: Yeah, first of all, the lawyers get a percentage. Yeah, the lawyers get a percentage because that's by law, they get a percentage and you don't have to pay attorney's fees on that. So that is easy. But yes, lawyers are entitled to get money for what they do. I know that sounds kind of strange because lawyers are a bunch of sleazeballs and they shouldn't get paid at all, but it's kind of hard to do.
3: Do they have to pay?
0: No, that's the other question. I get it. I don't think they have to pay taxes because they're reimbursed for what they spent on the value of the car. They are simply reimbursed, and reimbursement is not taxable income.
3: Okay.
0: So, I think he's okay, all right, until the IRS shows up and audits him and says, hey, would you like to pay your taxes? Lisa. Hi, Lisa. Welcome to Handle on the Law. Hello, Lisa. You there?
4: Yes, I'm here.
0: Okay.
4: Thank you.
0: All right. There you are. Are you on a cell phone?
4: Yes, I'm on the cell phone.
0: Okay. If you're on Bluetooth, get off of it and just talk into the phone. Would you please?
5: Get off that.
4: Yeah, the speaker's off.
0: Okay, all right, good enough. All right, what can I do for you, Lisa?
4: Yes, thank you for taking my call. Well-

0: I have lived here in a motel for 4 years now, and I was charged $45 on my late fees a week, $3.95 a week I have to pay. And then if I'm late, $45 are added. So I'm kind of like late in a month. So is that legal to charge $45?
1: Yeah, well, they can certainly charge you. It's not that I don't think a motel is under a different set of rules as far as it goes. And you're permanently in a motel and you're on a month to month, right?
0: Yes.
1: Okay. And are you? Is the government paying for any part of it? Is it subsidized?
0: No.
2: You're 67.
1: Okay, but that doesn't. By the way, I don't know who's talking in the background, but the fact that you're 67 doesn't mean anything.
0: No. I'm 60.
1: It doesn't matter.
0: Okay.
1: Now the issue is, unless you can argue elder abuse, I don't know where you'd go with this one. And they're charging you, so you pay $345 a week, and they're charging you, $45 a week if you're late.
0: Yes.
1: Yeah, I don't think that's legal. I don't. I think that is. That just doesn't sound legal. I don't know the rules there. If this was a straight tenancy or an apartment or home, that's an easy answer. But I don't know the rules as far as the motel business. And you pay by the week, correct?
0: Correct.
1: Hmm. You know what I would do is, what city do you live in?
0: Anaheim.
1: Anaheim. All right. I'm wondering if they have a housing authority in Anaheim. They do in Los Angeles. You know what? Call the city of Anaheim. Call the city and ask the same question. Then I'll put you over either the city attorney or whoever handles that, because that is a question that, frankly, I just don't know. I've never had that question answered before. I know that if you're living in a hotel or a motel, at end of 30 days, then effectively you are out of there and then back in there, because there are all kinds of rules. It's a tenancy. So you want to call the city. There's no question. That's what I would do. It's kind of an interesting one.
3: All right. One of the things we're going to do before I bail and say goodbye is talk about online privacy. And I just had a phone call a few minutes ago talking about where someone got information. And can I do anything about it, Bill? No, you really can't. I mean, you can ask these data brokers to delete information that they have on you, but there's so many of them because everything you have about you is available. Your home address, where you work, where you bank, what you buy, where you buy it, court records, your DMV information, your credit score, all of that is available. And data brokers collect it, and then they sell it. They sell it to people who buy it, like bad guys, or people who want mailing lists, or people want to know that you shop at Costco. 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This is...

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2: German police making an arrest. I'm Sue Guzman, Fox News. The suspect in the deadly Berlin Pride Festival attack that left a person dead and at least 16 others injured has been shot and killed by German police. This after police confronted 21-year-old Abdul Balut in a Berlin suburb on Sunday.
3: Police believe Abdul was driving a white van that drove into a crowd near Berlin's massive Pride Festival Saturday night. It appears he crashed into a tree before police say he got out of the vehicle and stabbed several people with a machete.
2: And that is Fox's Rebecca Castor reporting. Police say that evidence suggests the deadly shooting may have been an Islamic terrorist attack. Prosecutors say that Balut, a German citizen with Lebanese roots, had tried to join ISIS. U.S. strikes against Iran on hold for a second straight night. The U.S. UN ambassador says the Trump administration is taking the pause to allow some possible negotiation. More from Fox's Grinnell Scott.
4: America's UN ambassador Mike Waltz said the U.S. can continue its air assault on Iran, but will negotiate if Iran comes to the table. On Fox's Sunday Morning Futures, Israel's Prime Minister Benjamin Netanyahu said he sees this ending in a couple of ways.
5: When this regime is either toppled or it's sufficiently weakened that it knows it has to end its nuclear program and has to change its course. That's really what President Trump is trying to achieve.
4: Netanyahu said the end of the war can happen with or without a deal. A Fox News poll last week showed nearly half of voters feel a deal with Iran will not be made. Grinnell Scott, Fox News.
2: And Seattle police say at least four people, including a child, were wounded, one critically by gunfire at a Seattle festival. Happened at the Seattle Center near the city's famed Space Needle Sunday afternoon. Seattle Police Department shut down the Seattle Center grounds as they investigate the area. 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
2: President Trump set to take his economic message back on the road Monday in a key midterm battleground state. We have details from Fox's Jared Halpern.
17: President Trump visits General Motors' Milford Proving Ground near Detroit today, a massive vehicle testing facility. White House Press Secretary Caroline Levitt says the president's remarks will be focused on the economy. President Trump has argued his tariff policy is bringing back manufacturing jobs and investments, including from major automakers. But voters are so far unsure. sold heading into the midterm elections, with a majority telling pollsters they disapprove of the president's handling of the economy. Early voting is underway in Michigan, and the state's primary election for Senate and governor's races is next Tuesday. At the White House, Jared Halpern, Fox News.
2: Democrats in Maine have now selected a new nominee to run for the U.S. Senate. Fox's Alexis McAdams reports from Bangor.
10: 100 days until the midterm election, and Maine's Democratic Party leadership picking a new candidate. One time, State Senate President Troy Jackson will challenge longtime incumbent Republican Senator Susan Collins. This after Graham Plattner went from Democratic rising star to out of the race. Plattner had already won the Democratic primary. Now his replacement picked by party delegates, not voters. Some Mainers tell us the process reminds them of the Democrats' 2024 switch from President Biden to Kamala Harris.
2: Senator Collins calls Jackson too radical for Maine, while he criticized her for giving tax cuts to the rich and not protecting health care. The race could determine which party controls the Senate. And Genevieve has become the season's first major Category 4 hurricane, with 140-mile-an-hour winds, currently located southwest of Mexico, and forecasters say it is likely to strengthen but stay offshore in the Pacific. Meantime, Hurricane Fausto is still churning towards Hawaii but is expected to weaken. I'm Sue Guzman. This is Fox News.
11: Mild tonight, temps near 70. We'll see a good chance of some showers and storms Monday. Some of these storms could be on the strong side. It won't be raining the entire time. The rest of Monday will be partly sunny, warm, and humid with highs near 86. Just be sure to have a way to receive weather alerts where you live. Temperatures on Tuesday, 83. We'll see decreasing clouds through the day. Humidity falls in the afternoon. Staying pleasant for Wednesday with sunshine. Tracking Southwest Michigan's weather, I'm Storm Teammate Chief Meteorologist Ellen Baca.
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14: 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Are you dismayed with the negative tone and nasty tone the GOP race for governor has taken?
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0: And we're back, George Norrie, along with Robert Stanley, and your phone calls here on Coast to Coast. And Robert, last hour we were talking about what would you ask the Anunnaki if you had an opportunity to meet with them, and you didn't think that was going to be a pleasant relationship.
1: Well, it's both beautiful and brutal because they're still in the middle of, there's a rebellion going on with them. You could call it a war in heaven. That's the way the Christians look at it.
0: Right.
1: Yeah, so it depends who you're talking to. See, that's the thing, you know. I've dealt with both sides of the issue, and this is what I told you. I have had this covert relationship with the benevolent ones because the malevolent or fallen ones are they're dangerous. They have this criminal enterprise that they've got going on here, and it's that they don't want to relinquish it.
0: Do they have mystical powers?
1: Well, that's the way we perceive it, yeah. So-called magic is really just, as Arthur C. Clarke said, it's just processes that we don't understand yet. And especially the higher-ranking ones, they have spiritual abilities or sciences, techniques that are seem absolutely mystical or magical to us.
0: When people die, they talk about seeing the angelic realm. Are they
1: right.
0: Are they looking at the Anunnaki? Is that what they're seeing?
1: Yes, any being that is emits light is technically, I mean, the word it just means the shining ones, and so these, yeah. That's, I get, to answer your question bluntly, yes, you're seeing them, and but we're talking about a tremendous number of beings scattered throughout creation. It's not just one little group that's here on this world or maybe in the Orion system. It's a massive amount of life, a huge society, absolutely enormous.
0: Are these entities what William Henry calls light bodies?
1: Well, yes, but this is what I was getting to before the break. We have the potential, just like, you know, the caterpillar becomes the butterfly, this is very much what's going to happen to quite a few of us here coming into the near future. Part of it is because it's just the potential is built in. But what triggers that potential is that our whole solar system has moved into a different zone or of light. It's some people call it the photon belt, photon zone. It's where our solar system has literally gone into the galactic plane. So the level of energy has gone up to a whole nother level. Light and energy, it's amplifying our consciousness. It's triggering our DNA, which resonates, by the way. So like, much like strings on an instrument, DNA is hollow. There's resonating chambers in there. And so it's the so-called junk DNA. Once it's activated, we are going to transform or transfigure.
0: Let's go to the phones now. John is with us in Eastern Kentucky to get us started. Hello, John. Good morning.
2: Good morning, George. Hi, Robert. Earlier, I was talking with my wife about the Anunnaki, and I was felt to stay up tonight to listen to the show, and bam, here you are.
0: Synchronicity at its best.
2: Yes, sir. Yeah. I was wondering about the pre-birth experiences being connected with the Anunnaki because I had one. And also, the Seven Sisters, I feel very connected with Pleiades. When I look up at the sky here in Kentucky, I can look up and I go right to it like I'm programmed to see it. And also, a lot of my prayers, they end with Elohim, which I'm very spiritual. George knows that. But I'm kind of feeling a little bit blindsided for talking about this. I believe in the Lord Jesus Christ, but this subject really plays hard on me. So, yeah, pre-birth experiences being connected, and also does Pleiades have any connection? Thank you, Robert and George.
0: Thank you.
1: Thank you. Yeah, I'm not sure what the pre-birth experience is. You kind of alluded to it before, George. How does the soul attach to the physical form?
0: Yeah, somehow some experience on the other plane.
1: It seems to be a very complicated and well orchestrated event or series of events that steer the soul to a circumstance that is the most beneficial for that soul's progress or growth. But ultimately, the choice is that of a soul, whether they want to, to oversimplify it, are they desiring to go down the path of light, or are they going towards the path of darkness? Because that's the option. That's the option when we come to the lower realms, and that's why free will is so important. What was the other part he said? Oh, the Pleiades?
0: The Pleiades, yeah. which could be where other life forms come from.
1: Of course. Here's the thing. Just because science doesn't admit it or understand it doesn't mean it doesn't exist. There's life throughout all the different realms or aspects of creation. That's the whole point why it was created. It's to sustain life because that's the only way we can continue our growth. Since it was John, right, that called?
0: John, yeah.
1: He said, John.
0: Kentucky.
1: So here's the shocker. Not only did I realize, because, George, I always said that the being of light that I met, looked like Jesus. But I could not reconcile the fact that he was radiating this light, because I had never read anything about it until, as I got older, much years later after the event in 1985 when I first met him. So now I can tell you conclusively, not only is it Anu, but I am 100% certain that Anu is the one that we call Jesus or Yeshua.
0: I was going to say, was Jesus an Anunnaki?
1: Yeah, well, he's not just he is considered the king or the leader of the group that is here doing this work, God's work here. And so most people think of Jesus as God, and I would have to say he's certainly an emanation or an extension of God, but he is the Anunnakis. I told you, we've called them gods, and we've called them angels. Loosely, a lot of people say, what's that song? Jesus was born the king of angels. And the thing is, he's the reason he had to walk among us as men, as a man, is so that we could relate to him in terms that we understood. And he came to help us find our way back onto the path of light. And that's the first book that Mr. O'Brien wrote about. This is called The Path of Light. And again, you can link to it on my website. It's phenomenal. Absolutely. For me, that was the key that really broke the covert side of it. And, George, I've been asking for years, who are you? Why are you saying you're my father? None of that made sense to me.
0: It does now.
1: He knew not only was it dangerous for me as a young man, especially when I was in my 20s, to go around. If I had gone around saying, oh, I met Jesus and he's Lord Anu, and people would have looked at me like I really belonged in a rubber room with a white coat.
0: True. Or a heretic or something.
1: Something bad, yeah, would have happened to me. And he knew that. But he also knew that at some point, if I persisted, and also with some assistance from him and his group, ultimately, I was going to not only figure it out, but integrate, that I was going to become part. I would just accept it and move forward, with the relationship.
0: Next up, let's go to Janice on the island of Maui in Hawaii. Welcome to the show. Hi, Janice.
3: Yeah, hi. Thank you very much for taking my call.
0: Sure.
3: Yeah, I understood you saying that the benevolent ones want us to ask for intercession to fight the evil ones. I'm aware that I've been aware for a long time that we are in a spiritual battle. And every day I pray to Archangel Michael to defeat the evil ones and send into hell Satan and all the evil spirits that roam about the earth seeking the ruin of souls. So is Archangel Michael considered one of the shining ones? And should we be asking for his intercession?
1: Wow. Wow. Powerful question, Janice. Thank you so much. Yes, he is. He is. He's part of the process. to liberate those souls that want to continue down the path of light and ultimately achieve their true potential as beings of light, sovereign souls. And it's they know who we are. Even though sometimes we don't know who we are, it's really clear to me that they know exactly who we are and what is our what our true heart desire is. So even if you don't see them with your eyes, just know that they're always around, they're always watching, and they always care. What was told to me was their love for us is never ending. Sorry, it makes me want to cry. Because I personally have a hard time accepting that, as flawed as we are, they see the good in us, and they know our true potential, and they're always standing by and or helping to nurture us, even when we don't recognize it.
0: Like true angels.
1: That's what they're called ministering angels, I guess, or guardian angels, or we call them all kinds of things. I mean, that term just means messenger. Clearly, they bring messages, but they also minister to us and assist us, again, because we're all related. It's very clear. Now, I understand that.
0: You think the Anunnaki believes in God?
1: Absolutely. Well, the higher-ranking one do, for sure. Those who haven't fallen. And the thing, even the fallen ones, they know God exists, but they choose to turn away. This is what the path of darkness is all about, George.
0: Yep.
1: The further you go away from God, the darker it gets, and the more depressed and angry and confused, and it's just... It's all explained very clearly in the book, The Path of Light. But it's demonstrated in there, you know, like how bad it could get. I mean, we think it's bad here now. Apparently, there's other places where it's much darker, much worse. But you have to choose to go there. You know, you can't. They're not just going to throw you in there for no reason. We basically choose that path.
0: We're taking calls with Robert Stanley. His couple of his books, by the way, include Covert Encounters in Washington, D.C., that came out in 2011, and Close Encounters on Capitol Hill, that came out in 2006. His website, unicusmagazine.com, is linked up at coasttocoastam.com. Next up, we go to Joe in Monterey, California. Hello, Joseph.
4: Thank you, George.
0: Sure thing.
4: Tonight's an interesting night.
0: They're always interesting, Joey.
4: All the time.
0: That's right.
4: I love some of the things they've been saying. As a school, perhaps the Anunnaki is also in school as well.
1: Correct. Bingo. Yes.
4: How does one advance? And we do have guides and angels, and they are very, very high up in the what people refer to as heaven. Not the heaven on the astral plane, because there's an upper astral plane that's considered heaven, the heaven of religions, which is pretty good. There is some spiritual advancement there, but reincarnation plays a major part in this. How do we advance? Faster, in fact, other than meditation, is service to a higher good, is becoming more focused on accomplishing something that does the greater good for as many souls, not people, but soul itself. And also that there is a way that these souls, and they are considered contaminated, the dark ones, they're considered contaminated. So they're more in desperate need of the light than anyone else, because that can heal, as Christ would say. And he is very active in the world. And yes, we are never, never alone. And a lot of people that listen to the show, and they never call up, that are very advanced, and they're probably looking to see how many of their own kind is here in this world. And yes, there are souls that come from other planets, and this is an opportunity. These are very important times, unfortunately, very important times, where a soul can make a leap in their evolution. Thank you, George, for taking my call. And I'm sorry for the last time I called. I didn't have any sleep for like 38 hours, and I couldn't get my...
0: You were a little groggy, that's for sure. You were a little groggy. Robert, what do you think of those statements?
1: I'm so happy that Joe called in and said that. He's 100% correct. And I know he was positioning his questions, but he was basically telling us all the truth. He's very accurate. The Anunnaki are here to learn as well. And as far as, and he, just like Joe said, the only way for us to speed up the process of our ascension or evolution is to be of service to others.
0: Were the Greek gods the Anunnaki as well?
1: Yes. Yes, and all of them across all the different continents. That's in the book, The Shining Ones. I know Mr. Sitchin touched on it too as well, because it's pretty obvious when you step back and look at it, the bigger picture. They've been with us under many different names and many different times. All the cultures have some history that relates to them. And that's where it gets a bit confusing, because the continuity seems a bit broken. But again, once you know the template, everything fits, and it puts it into the proper context.
0: You know, and when you look at it in this perspective, and then look at Genesis in the Bible,
1: yep,
0: it all makes sense, doesn't it?
1: Yeah, but it's, okay, since you brought that up, like, it's talking about a real event, but in ways that is very misleading. For example, the Elohim, there's the gods, the plural. And the Adam and Eve were actually a group, plural, of beings, Homo sapiens, that the Elohim or the Shining Ones had created. Satan is not an individual, it's a collective, it's the fallen ones, it's the watchers. So it changes the story quite a bit when you realize that there was a lot more players involved. They really dumbed down the information by doing that.
0: Well, they probably do, to be sure. And people can still get your books where?
1: On Amazon. Those books are still available. I guess Amazon owns my stuff. I must have agreed to that at some point.
0: And how do they hear your podcast, your radio show?
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0: That's a lot of programs.
1: Well, you've done, I don't know, like thousands of hours.
0: Thousands.
1: You know, many thousands of hours. I mean, it's not a contest. It's funny how it kind of stacks up over the years we've been doing. It's like, I mean, you and I have had, I think this is probably the 12th or 13th conversation we've had since 2006.
0: That's true. We're going to come back, Robert, and take final calls in a moment on Coast to Coast AM.
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1: Still doing the text, too?
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1: What's your gut tell you about disclosure? Is it going to happen?
10: In my opinion, disclosure is not going to happen, George, and here's why. They've released task force after task force since Roswell that never tell us anything and never give us full access. But do I think disclosure is ever going to come from a government source? No. And if it does, it'll be some type of faked event. Like, look here, we're orchestrating something for you to see. But that's not what's really going on.

0: And we're back, George Norrie with Robert Stanley and your calls. Robert, I got to commend you on just the marvelous job that you've done on this topic. Fantastic.
1: Well, thank you. You've been very helpful, George, over the years. I really appreciate it. I hope this isn't our last conversation, but I am going to have to step away from media for a while because I feel it's a little too dangerous right now. Now, here's the thing. You'd ask me, what would I ask the Anunnaki if I could? Well, I did in 2011. I asked Anu, please give me some clarity about the situation. Why is things so screwed up? Okay, and that led me to write the article about the Archons, which you and I discussed.
0: Yeah.
1: And it was shocking to me and you and the audience. It seemed to like a dam was bursting there on some level. Now, obviously, it's a little more complicated than that. That showed me the problem. A big part of the problem was the spiritual parasites. And then in 2013, I asked him again. I said, okay, I understand the problem. How is this going to be resolved? Could you please explain it to me? And then this has only happened once. It was almost immediate. I had a telepathic download where I could actually see that waves of energy are going to wash over the planet from 2013 to 2022, this year, and that everything was going to be revealed. Everybody's consciousness was going to be amplified, and everyone was going to have to make a choice whether they were going to go down the path of the dark side or the path of light. So I'm glad you asked me that question. I'm sitting here on hold, and suddenly I realized I've been asking questions and getting some very conclusive answers or information.
0: Now, did you say you're going to back off media for a while?
1: It happened, yes. I feel like it's just a little too dangerous because of the, not just cancel culture, but there's a lot of draconian stuff that's going to come around. It's going to get worse before it gets better is what I'm trying to say. And they warned me back in 2020 when we had this conversation about the angels, angelology.
0: Yeah.
1: They said, if you help us, you're going to become targeted by the fallen ones. And if you're not, you're going to get kicked off the radio, which happened. And then, and if you're not careful, you're going to get kicked off the planet, to put it mildly.
0: Okay? Well, who kicked you off radio? What happened?
1: Well, it's because I was talking about the fallen angels. I was on KGRA, and all it takes is one person to send an angry letter to the station manager. And
0: that got
1: you. A lawsuit. What?
0: And that got you, huh?
1: Well, I mean, yeah, it was an untenable situation. I didn't want to cause trouble for the management or the station. They've been very nice to me. And ultimately, I got welcomed back later. I was off all media for about 8 months. And it was actually our mutual friend, Jeff Daugherty. He wrote to me and he said, Robert, you know, I understand you're concerned about your safety, but, you know, you're being kind of, we need to hear from you. You know, please consider coming back. So I did. I started by going on Jeff's show, and then it kind of snowballed from there. But I'm at the point now where I need to take this. I don't want to do this, but I feel like it's prudent.
0: Take a little breather for a little bit, huh?
1: Yeah.
0: All right, you'll be back. Let's go to calls. Mayat in New York City, welcome to the program. Hello, Mayat.
2: Yes, good morning, gentlemen. Very interesting, as usual, George, show. First of all, I have some comment. And I understand, and I want, and then a two-part question. And George always takes care to make sure that my concerns are addressed. First of all, I think we need to look at, and part of the dilemma, Robert, you're in, and I really appreciate your work, is that what happens around religions, okay? So presently in this country, we have Stephen Marsh, a journalist who just did a book, The Next Civil War, Dispatches from America's Future, just published, and there's a 67% chance of such happening, and people thinking it would be a good idea, and those are people who have fabricated a type of Christianity. So my point is that if everyone listens to Zeitgeist, which explains the origin in terms of the astronomical aspects of the solar, the sun, Orion, the three kings and all, it all comes from the stars. And then it transfigured to our original civilizations, which we don't really acknowledge in terms of the origin of Christianity and no place but what we call Africa now and the so-called Middle East. But my question concerns, very interesting your definition, Robert, of Satan. So I'd like you to give us one on Lucifer, particularly mindful that the Illuminati, the real cabal, the real people that you don't even see who really run things, they have lifted up Lucifer to the point that it seems to bleed into the archons. That's the other part of my question, because those who read in the occult and how the world really works, the archons are never discussed. Not familiar with your article, but we'll be looking for it. But they are part of this low frequency who also seem to be charged. And, George, I'm sure you have my questions and concerns. Oh, and just lastly, there was a brilliant discussion around Ingersoll Lockwood on Coast with Richard Serrett. And one of the books that he wrote was called Laconics of Cult. And he takes a deep dive into how we're basically entrancified into the way that we use these religions. And I'll listen over the air, Robert, for your responses. Thank you, George.
0: Okay, we're going to talk about Satan and the Archons, Robert.
1: Okay, I think she'd also ask about Lucifer. And so he would be a subordinate. Now, a lot of people, the narrative out there is they're trying to equate Lucifer with Enki. I disagree. I don't think that's accurate. I'm not sure which one of the lower-ranking Anunnaki would fill that role. Again, I think it's more like a collective. But Satan is not even—he's not even on this planet. He's just the administrator of the lower realms. And so, part of the problem that we're facing is that the lower-ranking ones, these fallen ones, are really, I think, the ones that gave us religion so that they could divide us up and control us or continue to further manipulate us one against the other and keep us weak. There's another part of a question. Oh, the Archons.
0: The Archons.
1: Yeah. So those are thought forms that are coming from the dark side, from the lower astral realm, that the fallen ones have basically asked for assistance in maintaining control here. And they've been doing kind of a very, I mean, it's organized crime for sure on a level that we can't quite understand. But here's the thing: in the Anunnaki language, a serpent is co-equal. It means with a scientist. That's what they call a scientist.

0: talking to you. Hi, Robert.
1: Hi.
0: Thanks for taking my call.
2: Sure.
0: Just a few small questions. Can the Anunnaki, do they change forms? Do they, can they change their form? Or look at, what do they look like? Are they tall?
1: They're taller than us, and yes, they can change their form. Absolutely.
2: Are they shapeshifters, Robert?
1: Yeah, apparently so. And this is not a trick. Yeah.
0: What kind of forms do they take? Are they night forms? They're not.
1: So not only sound,
0: ones,
1: but light. And they know how to control it really well. Again, this is what I was saying about the science that they understand. We only know part of it, the lower end of it. They like you said, they can do mystical, magical things. And we don't fully comprehend how it's done yet.
2: What else do you have, Deb?
0: Hey, when you say the shiny ones, do they actually shine, or is it that their bodies that are shiny, or do they radiate?
2: Yeah, why do they call them the shining ones?
1: Yes. Okay, so they're tapped into something that our scientists call the cosmic web of light, and everything is connected through these tributaries of light that flows through all of creation. And we can't see it with our physical eyes. I was shown it up in Malibu in the mountains years ago, and then only recently did I find that scientists claim that they've used instruments to record this to measure it. And they're only looking at the macro scale. I was shown that it's connected everything, even down to the micro and the subatomic level. There's filaments of light that literally connect everything.
2: Next up, we have Jeremy in South Texas. Hi, Jeremy. Go ahead, sir.
3: Oh, hello. Hi, George. Hi, Mr. Stanley.
2: Hi, Jeremy.
3: Hi. May I explain quickly where I'm coming from?
2: Yeah.
3: Okay. I believe our everyday purpose is very important for many of us to eventually reach that good light, right? So, for example, I'm about to graduate a university in the mental health field.
2: Good for you.
3: And it's been a long process for that, and I've been trying to reach that good light. And I really believe that whole idea of life can be like a learning school process. And I came up with these questions because I heard you explaining about the Chumash priests of Anu. And can you explain more in depth who they are? And are they mixed with fallen ones and those of good light? And what is their purpose with Anu? And then lastly, which specific books could you recommend that you wrote that speaks of these priests of Anu? And thank you so much, Mr. Stanley. And
2: okay, thank you.
1: Yeah, thank you, Jeremy. Wow, that's a big question. I have not fully published everything. I'm still working on it. There's some books on my website that you can link to, specifically because you're in the mental health field. I suggest you look on my homepage, scroll down to Your Immortal. It's a book called Your Immortal Body of Light. That will make a lot of sense to you. It certainly spoke to me. And the On Top are a secret society among the Chumash that were allegedly disbanded by the Spaniards when they came in to take over. They realized they couldn't take control of that region until they dealt with the On Top. So they killed some of them, and then they made their religion illegal, declared them terrorists. So they're very much hidden. And the thing is, even when they were fully active with among the Chumash society, they didn't really, they kept to themselves. They spoke a separate language, and which they never spoke in front of anybody who was not part of their group. And I only found out, recently about them, even though I knew them. I didn't know that they were connected to Anu, but it's spelled A-N-T-A-P. You could Google it. You're not going to get a lot of information about it. But like I said, they're clearly connected with the Belt Stars of Orion, or the House of Orion.

0: Mayan, also known as An or Anu.
1: Robert, if we believe the Anunnaki might be the fallen angels or the good angels, what is heaven and what is hell?
0: Okay, my understanding is that the lower astral realm is where a lot of souls get stuck because they've gone into this place of victimhood and anger and or guilt and shame, all the negative emotions, basically. There's a place for that. But our origins are as souls, are a place of light, love, and non-duality, peace, and greater understanding and compassion. All the beings there are just fully aware and very happy and healthy and loving. But again, in order for us to achieve our true potential, we choose, we don't have to, but we choose to come to these lower realms and learn. It's really pretty simple, actually, but one of the things, but we have to agree, just like when you go to school, you have to live or work by the rules. Whatever the school's rules are, you have to follow them. Otherwise, you're not going to be, you're not permitted to come in, or you may be kicked out if you don't want to do that. And so one of the rules is you have to agree to forget.
1: Absolutely. Robert, stay safe. And when you're ready to come back on the radio, you let me know, okay? For Dan Galante, Gina Salvati, Tom Danheiser, Lisa Lyon, Lex Lonehood, Sean LaDesour, Stephanie Smith, Chris Burrows, Tim Banal, George Knapp, and the Ian Pundit, I'm George Norrie, somewhere out there on Coast to Coast AM. We'll see you on our next edition. Until then, be safe, everyone.

0: you deserve.
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4: End of a manhunt. I'm Ted Lindner, Fox News. A deadly attack targeting Berlin's Pride celebrations, ending with police shooting and killing the suspect. German authorities say it happened as police confronted 21-year-old Abdul Balut in a Berlin suburb Sunday. Police say all the evidence from yesterday's attack that left one person dead and 29 injured pointed to it being an Islamic terrorist attack.
5: Police believe Abdul was driving a white van that drove into a crowd near Berlin's massive Pride Festival Saturday night. It appears he crashed into a tree before police say he got out of the vehicle and stabbed several people with a machete.
4: Fox's Rebecca Castor. Prosecutors say that Balut, a German citizen with Lebanese roots, had tried to join ISIS. While the Trump administration says it's leaving the door open for talks with Iran, Israel's prime minister has got a different endgame opinion. Fox's Gernal Scott with more on that.
6: America's UN ambassador Mike Waltz said the U.S. can continue its air assault on Iran, but will negotiate if Iran comes to the table. On Fox's Sunday Morning Futures, Israel's prime minister Benjamin Netanyahu said he sees this ending in a couple of ways.
7: When this regime is either toppled or it's sufficiently weakened that it knows it has to end its nuclear program and has to change its course. That's really what President Trump is trying to achieve.
6: Netanyahu said the end of the war can happen with or without a deal. A Fox News poll last week showed nearly half of voters feel a deal with Iran will not be made. Gernal Scott, Fox News.
4: And two people have been killed, five others wounded in a shooting Sunday night during a food festival at an events complex near the Space Needle in Seattle. Police investigating the shooting. They were urging people to avoid the area just northwest of downtown. The gunfire erupting around 6 p.m. at the Seattle Center during the Bite of Seattle Festival. 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
4: In the state of Maine, Troy Jackson's facing the first Republican attacks after he became the Democrat Senate candidate nominee to replace Graham Plattner. The GOP pointed to the so-called water bottle incident where the former state Senate president allegedly threw a water bottle during a heated meeting back in 2021. Fox's Alexis McAdams with more.
9: Democratic delegates tell me they stand by him.
10: Is that going to be a problem for Jackson?
11: I don't think so. I mean, maybe he'll lose a couple of votes because he's passionate. He is definitely passionate. I would say that.
9: Those delegates say that he is the best they have as of now. Now Jackson's looking, though, to turn his attention toward longtime Republican Senator Susan Collins. While Collins' campaign argues that Jackson's record and progressive positions just are out of step with Maine, Jackson's also working to unite Democrats here, asking supporters of Graham Plattner to join him after he had to drop out of the race.
4: President Trump taking his economic message back on the road today, Monday, in a key midterm battleground state.
12: President Trump visits General Motors Milford Proving Ground near Detroit today, a massive vehicle testing facility. White House Press Secretary Caroline Levitt says the president's remarks will be focused on the economy. President Trump has argued his tariff policy is bringing back manufacturing jobs and investments, including from major automakers. But voters are so far unsold heading into the midterm elections, with a majority telling pollsters they disapprove of the president's handling of the economy. Early voting is underway in Michigan, and the state's primary election for Senate and governor's races is next Tuesday. At the White House, Jared Halpern, Fox News.
4: Genevieve has become the season's first majority Category 4 hurricane. I should say first major Category 4 hurricane with 140-mile-an-hour winds southwest of Mexico. Forecasters say it's likely to strengthen but stay offshore in the Pacific. Genevieve currently moving at around 15 miles an hour, heading further out to sea. I'm Ted Lindner. This is Fox News.
13: Mild tonight, temps near 70. We'll see a good chance of some showers and storms Monday. Some of these storms could be on the strong side. It won't be raining the entire time. The rest of Monday will be partly sunny, warm, and humid with highs near 86. Just be sure to have a way to receive weather alerts where you live. Temperatures on Tuesday, 83. We'll see decreasing clouds through the day. Humidity falls in the afternoon. Staying pleasant for Wednesday with sunshine. Tracking Southwest Michigan's weather, I'm Storm Teammate Chief Meteorologist Ellen Baca.
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0: Good evening, everyone. You're in the right place at the right time. This is Coast to Coast AM, blasting out of the Mojave Desert like a Scirocco, blazing across the land, slamming into your radio like a supercharged nanoparticle of unobtainium. Greetings from the boldest, bawdiest, most outrageous city in the world, the planetary capital of sun, fun, sin, sex, and secrets, my not-so-humble hometown, Las Vegas, Nevada. My name is George Knapp, your occasional host, designated driver of the airwaves, and moderator of tonight's upcoming cacophonous cavalcade of conversation. But shaking out there, we are broiling here in the desert southwest. Yes, July is always a hot month here. Temperatures, though, are 5 to 10 degrees hotter than usual right now. Officially 114 or so last couple of days, but in some neighborhoods, like mine, it's been as high as 118. I've read that about a third of the country is likewise broiling as a massive heat dome has settled over much of the USA, and areas that would normally be cooler are actually on fire. Oregon, Washington, British Columbia, burning. Huge wildfires gobbling up forests and all the critters who live in them. Same is true in Europe, too, which has also been pummeled by heat waves and drought. Huge sections of France and Spain are burning tonight. More than 300,000 people have been evacuated from their homes. I'm also told there is a huge wildfire north of here on the periphery of a little place called Area 51 right now. Mother Nature's having a moment for sure. I hope that wherever you are, you're safe, you're inside, and your AC is cranking. For the next 4 hours, we'll keep you company with guests and topics that are both exhilarating and a little scary, too. In the first half tonight, Dr. Diana Pasulka, professor of religious studies, who's taken a deep dive into UFO experiences, how they may relate to spiritual beliefs, near-death experiences, our concepts of the afterlife and heaven and angels and demons, is back with a stunningly original work that explores the possibility of apocalyptic prophecies, the emergence of AI, the likely scenarios for what we humans are about to evolve into, assuming we don't blow ourselves up, an emerging consensus on the true nature of consciousness, all mixed into one big stew pot. Her new book, The Others, is crammed with just mind-bending, thought-provoking, cutting-edge ideas and concepts. Some of them are pretty dark. Diana joins us a few minutes from now. In the second half, a somewhat different view of what could lie ahead for humanity, ideas for expanding human potential, in particular, our latent, perhaps inherent, psychic abilities. Hakeem Eisler is one of the principals in something called the Psi Games, created to seek out and nurture your psychic talents. He's also a martial artist and a security consultant. He published an author, and you may have seen him on TV naked. I'll explain that a little bit later. Hakeem joins us 2 hours from now. Webmaster Alec Fernandez and I have pulled together our usual assortment of items and oddities culled from news media around the world. We call it Knapp's News. You can find it on the Coast to Coast AM website. Among the stories there tonight, a think piece about what it means to be alive. What is it that separates living things from, say, rocks? The answer might seem obvious, but this story digs a little deeper into what it means to be alive, what criteria separate living things from non-living. And I think it's an interesting piece to think about as we hear from our first guest tonight. Also there, an intriguing story about the coldest stars in the universe and why some scientists think those stars might be surrounded by humongous alien superstructures built to harness the energy of entire stars. There's a story about animal personalities. They do have them. If you got a dog or a cat or any other kind of animal, this explains how those personalities develop. It's a fun read. And a new study about bird languages around the world, the amazing similarities in how they communicate. Also, a kind of a grim prediction, as crazy and dangerous as the climate has been this year, it looks like 2027 could be even worse because of the strength of this El Nino. Strongest ever recorded, some say, and why that will mean drastic changes around the world next year. Those stories and more in Knapp's News. While you're on the website, check out how to become a Coast Insider. The cost is about 15 cents a day if you subscribe for a year. Gives you access to a huge smorgasbord of content, interviews, programs, including the Art Bell Vault. You can listen anytime you want, as often as you want. It's a great deal. So, too, is a subscription to Beyond Belief. That's George Norrie's television program in which he interviews fascinating guests, similar to what he does so well here on the radio. With that, let's assume the position. Bring in the dog and the cat and the pot-bellied pig. Put on a pot of Joe. Slide your bod into those silky summer jammies and your toes into your best bunny slippers. Plop yourself down in a comfy spot. Turn down the lights and turn up the radio, because we're about ready to rumble. In a moment, Diana Pasulka, The Others. I'm George Knapp, and this is Coast to Coast AM.
1: We have a great story from someone who's helped themselves to heal by using the botanical known as Carnivora. And we have a guest right now. Her name is Joni Nichols. This is quite a story.
2: Yes, it is. And Robert, my adventure started about 7 years ago. I was a mess. I had numerous infections. My hair was falling out all over the furniture. Mm-hmm. One of the scariest things was that my legs were swelling up out of control. It came to a head. Within 24 hours, I had gone into a coma.
1: Holy moly.
2: Mom and Dad decided to get me Carnivora's six-week program.
1: And at what point that you started this series did you notice, hey, something might be getting better?
2: Within two weeks, Robert. The first thing I noticed was that I felt better waking up. Then I noticed that my hair wasn't all over the furniture. I'm like excited.
1: It's like you said that within about 6 weeks, your legs were no longer swelling?
2: Within 2 weeks.
1: And she credits all of it to her Carnivora protocol, the B program, where she's using the Carnivora extract, the lymph drainage product. 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Joni, thanks for being with us. I love to hear from you again.
2: Great.
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0: Dr. Diana Walsh-Pasulka is a professor of religious studies at the University of North Carolina, Wilmington. She's the author of the best-selling books American Cosmic Encounters and the new one, The Others. It's the third book in her trilogy examining UFOs, religious experience, and technology. Diana, it is great to be able to speak with you again.
1: It's great to be here. So happy to talk to you again, George.
0: I finished your book today. I think I'm going to have to read it again just to let it sink in. I mean, you packed so much into it, bringing together seemingly disparate threads about spiritual beliefs and traditions and experiences, modern UFO encounters, psychic phenomena, apocalyptic visions from philosophers and sci-fi writers, and the perils and promise of current technology, the digital age, and especially AI. And somehow all that fits together in kind of a seamless narrative that's both disturbing and almost hopeful at times. I'm not sure how you pulled that off.
1: Yeah. It was a pretty intense book to write. And I think that's correct. Disturbing and hopeful at times. I think I end hopefully.
0: Yes. Yeah. A little dash of it there. I will jump into the specifics of the book in a minute. I want to start with you. And can you tell our viewers how a professor of religious studies gets started jumping into UFO world in the first place? And I ask it in this context, for as long as I've been chasing the subject, we've heard skeptics and debunkers in particular, some of them very prominent, explaining it all away by saying these poor UFO witnesses, these faithful believers, they're really just seeking religion. They have a hole in their lives and they fill it with alien stories, space brothers here to save us from ourselves, poor ignorant souls. And they use that kind of with a wave of their hand, dismiss all the testimony, the kind of stories that you have heard face to face from so many witnesses. What do you say to them?
1: Yeah, well, I have to say that I was like them. Okay, so George, I think that we first spoke in 2019 when American Cosmic came out. And right. Of course, this was before what we see happening now, which is really amazing and something that I thought would be way further into the future. But I started, I started with my first book, American Cosmic, in 2012. And I was a professor who was looking at how technology shifts belief in religion. And I thought that the topic of UFOs was a really good example of that. And so I started, and I was a disbeliever. I did not believe in UFOs and started to get into the topic. And within 6 months, realized that there was a government program that was actually studying UFOs. And I started to meet these people. They actually reached out to me. For those who don't know, I am a professor of Catholic history. And so I studied most of my life angel events, angel contact events in the Christian tradition. And I saw a correlation between, you know, things that come down from the sky, like angels and deities and things like that, with modern day reports of UFOs. So I made that connection. I didn't expect to find that there was evidence of UFOs. And so that's what got me into it. And I remember our discussion back then, we were talking about, will the government ever like come out and talk about this? Well, look at where we're at now. It's amazing.
0: Well, it's amazing that so much has come out, but there's still so much to say. And I wonder, you know, part of what I hope has changed your mind on this are the experiences and the stories you hear face to face from experiencers. You share some of those in this book, but I'm sure you must have heard hundreds by now.
1: Yeah, I'm pretty sure I've heard thousands by now. So, you know, I've been studying this for a very long time. And the people who I was interested in learning more about were those people who were on, not just on the periphery of the, ufology and so forth, but the scientists who had been recruited to study via the what's now called the Legacy Program. And so these people were like Gary Nolan's one of them. He was featured in my American Cosmic as a pseudonym at the time to protect his career. And a couple of people who were involved in the study of, UFOs and so forth per the government. So these folks were not just experiencers, but also people who had evidence of, physical evidence, radar reports, and more than that, the kind of technologies. So by this time, yes. And within, a year, I went from disbeliever to, this is absolutely the case. how do I write about this as an academic now? I'm just going to have to say there's too much evidence to say that this isn't real.
0: You've done some digging into these so-called legacy programs. You visited a crash site in New Mexico. You've come to know a lot of the insiders, really smart people who have worked on these programs, who've pursued the same kind of things that you and I are pursuing, and who take it very seriously, which by itself, even without the experiencers, is insight that I think a lot of skeptics or debunkers just don't give credit to. And, we've heard these stories about secrets are coming out, the files are being released, disclosure is nigh, a prediction, by the way, I've heard every year since 1987, I think, still waiting for it. Is it possible that no one knows for sure what the deal is with the others? ET is one explanation, the dominant one, I guess, but is there anyone that you've climbed up the food chain, anyone for sure that knows what these are? I mean, even if there are craft and bodies, doesn't necessarily mean we know they're from Alpha Centauri somewhere, right?
1: Yeah, that's right. So I think that from what I can tell, and you're right, I've met all of the folks that we see in the news, public about this. And my position, George, is that I wrote about this as a person who is not involved in ufology, who is not involved in the government program, and in a sense, a parallel study that confirmed what was beginning to come out. And I didn't intend to do this, by the way. It just happened that way. And I met the Invisible College folks early on, like, Jacques Vallée and so forth. And then later on, Kate Green, Hal Putoff, and Eric Davis, and various other people. But with respect to the people that might be associated with the legacy program, I think that some of these folks would be more in a position to get an idea, because they have more experience with the phenomena itself, what it is. I think that nobody knows what it is. I think that probably there are a variety, and that, we have way better tools to identify things that we didn't know about before. We get this knowledge from people like Ryan Graves, who's out there talking about the different types of tools that, goggles and so forth that allow him to see the spectrum of light that there are things out there that we can't see with our eyes, that we can benefit from tools that emphasize and enhance our sight. So we do have that kind of information as well. But, the reason why I wrote the others, George, is for this reason. Exactly. What is it that we're dealing with? So what I found was that the people who would be in the know, when I would ask them, tell me what you think the best, like if you can give me the best science fiction book to read about this, they would always give me this book or something like Childhood Zen from Arthur C. Clarke that would talk about something that to us would be really, really hard. It's easy to see, to talk about UFOs like Star Trek UFOs or things like that. It's not so easy to say, well, this thing had telepathic abilities and it seemed to do these maneuvers that we physically can't replicate. So how science fiction is a good way, a good entry into explaining the experiences that these people have.
0: Yeah, you did a great job of weaving Arthur Clarke and other writings by other prominent people into this theme and using that as a vehicle to tell the story. I mean, Childhood's End, there's some pretty dramatic threads in that story and where it leads us to. But you make the comparison to things that really are happening right now, technology-wise.
1: Yeah, that's right. So, the things that are happening right now, I heard Sam Altman talk about this actually today. He said that we're now in this. Oh, Sam Altman, by the way, is the CEO of ChatGPT. So he's an AI tech guy. And so he basically said, we are now in the singularity. We can't deny it. So the singularity, what does that have to do with UFOs, right? What does that have to do with what we're looking at now? I think that it has a lot to do with it. So when he's talking about the singularity, he's talking about something that people actually articulated back in the early 20th century. And Arthur C. Clarke articulated in Childhood's End. And what that is it looks like a supercharged, self-aware internet. Okay, that's what the singularity looks like. And so you have, you have people like Lou Elizondo, and, people that I had talked to in the Space Force and so forth, all of them talking in some way about how the UFO files are indicating that we're in this stage of humanity where we're opening up to another type of human being, right? We're opening up to another type of reality. And, so you see UFO, description really converging with this idea of AI and, a new form of the human being. And all of this was already talked about in the early 20th century. So that's what I do in the others. And I also utilized, experiencers today and showing that these people from the early 20th century, like this, Jesuit paleontologist, Taylor Deschardon, who talked about the newosphere, all of these actually do have to do with what we're seeing today in disclosure.
0: You mentioned Altman. Let's pause there for a second. You've raised great points about the future of digital technology and AI and where it's going. And Altman is right at the key, key intersection there. I remember when you mentioned in your book that there was this day, I think you were at Seoul conference or something, when the word gets out that Altman had been fired and there were allegations in that company that he was hiding something about AI, that it was in fact conscious already. And, the cat's out of the bag kind of a thing. Where are you on consciousness of AI? Is it possible that that technology can be conscious, or your definition of consciousness probably excludes digital intelligence?
1: Well, not necessarily, but do I think AI is conscious? No, I don't think so. I think that it replicates consciousness. And, and a lot of people believe that when they're interacting, say, with ChatGPT or different LLMs, they're getting the idea that they're, communicating with something that is self-aware and conscious, and because it replicates it so well. All right. That said, does this mean then that it won't be conscious in the future? I don't actually know. I think that the people that, if we go back to the early 20th century and we look at, even Arthur C. Clarke, what he's proposing is that there will be he says that there's going to be some type of a melding between human beings and computers, such that AI and human beings will converge, and that is going to create kind of a self-consciousness. But right now, people are believing that it's self-conscious, and I think that's actually dangerous.
0: So it could become conscious when we meld with it. And that's one of the themes in your book, right? Is, we need to hang on to what makes us us.
1: Yeah. So basically, I'm not proposing that or advocating that at all. But this is something that we have to pay attention to. And the reason why is because I'm looking at people who predicted things that actually came true. So if you look at science fiction, a lot of science fiction is like a sort of prophetic tradition, in the sense that, things, when you read science fiction, often it's about things that happen in the future, like the telephone, or, if you look at 2001 A Space Odyssey, you see people utilizing technology that looks like what we're utilizing today, actually talking together. Something that looks like an iPhone and so forth. So science fiction is visionary literature of the future. So what I spent time doing in the others is I looked back, because a lot of people are talking about a new form of human being today. And I looked back at early 20th century ideas and hash that out.
0: We're talking about Dr. Diana Pasulka, her book, The Others, UFOs, AI, and the Secret Forces Guiding Human Destiny. A lot of ground still to cover here. Stick around for more Coast to Coast AM.

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1: Belated birthday greetings to Linda Ronstadt. It turned 80 years young earlier this month. There she's covering one of my favorite songs that she does, a Warren Zevon cover, "For Poor Pitiful Me." We're talking with Dr. Diana Pasolka about her new book, The Others. And early in this book, she describes an encounter and conversations and interactions with one of the richest men in the world, a man whose name is now synonymous in UFO world with dark cabals who are out to grab UFO technology. We're going to get into that and more about the singularity in our next segment here on Coast to Coast AM.
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0: Diana, I want to come back to the singularity and human evolution and technology, where all that stuff is leading in a moment. But I wanted to start this segment with Peter Thiel. So I don't know if you even are aware that his name is, spoken with dreaded tones in UFO world. They figure he's the richest guy. He's only interested in the UFO subject and phenomena because he wants to get his hands on the technology and dominate the planet. You start with going to a conference that he put on, and one of the themes was the Antichrist, which is like the nickname for him. And I'm not sure if you are up on current babble in UFO world or not, but just how loaded his name happens to be right now.
1: Well, I am aware of that. Yeah, I'm aware of that. Yes. So he was, this was called Hereticon. It was a conference for so-called heretics, in a good way, though. And so he was going to present about his idea of today, of what's happening today, and if we are in a time of the Antichrist. And he described what he thought would be the system of the Antichrist. And so that was a really interesting talk and an interesting conference. But yeah, so say more there, George.
0: So, Jacques Vallée has met him, Lou Elizondo has met him, and so anybody who meets him must be on his payroll and must be in as part of the dark cabal, right?
1: No, I don't think so. I think he's
0: No, I'm kidding.
1: Really
0: I'm being facetious.
1: Okay.
0: Yeah.
1: I mean, no,
0: His theme was really sounded really interesting. You know, the idea about technology and what's underway right now, and the possibility that some of these digital platforms and AI that we're ushering in might be, in fact, lead to some dramatic changes for humanity that we're not ready for.
1: Yeah, well, I think that's actually my position. He was talking about the Antichrist with respect to, and by the way, anybody could Google this and find him talking about this. So he has a talk about what he believes would be the Antichrist. It looks to me like a, kind of the things that Christians have talked about in the last 30, 40 years, kind of a one world government, the appearance, just as what the book of Revelation says, the Antichrist is going to appear to be, helpful and provide us with a lot of solutions and things like that. But the thing that I thought was interesting was that he and I actually share a professor who made a huge impact on us. And this was René Girard. And René Girard was a professor at Stanford who has this amazing theory of human violence and culture. And he also talks about something called the scapegoat mechanism. And so I know that Peter knows about him very well. And so I was really interested in how social media actually takes this idea of the scapegoat, with likes. And so the idea is that imitation is inherent in this is how we learn, and we tend to imitate those people who we want to be like. And so when we go on social media and we're given upvotes, likes, downvotes, and dislikes and things like that, that even if they're bots, that's going to impact us. It's going to impact, if you're young, it's going to impact your self-esteem. And so this peer pressure basically is what we're talking about. So we are formed through communities of peer pressure. Well, when you supercharge those through social media, it can become like a cancel culture situation. And so, and not only that, but what happens within social media now is that it impacts certain types of ways of being human, like, the idea of the interiority, and that we have this interior self, that's being eradicated right now through social media. So I basically suggested that if an Antichrist appeared, that it would be powered by something like social media. So that was the so when we focus on Peter Thiel, I definitely know that he's interested in his group, let's put it that way, is interested in UFOs, of course. right? Who wouldn't? We're interested in UFOs, George.
0: Yeah, I mean, who isn't, really? I mean, in a sense, I'm reading that about how human nature, the dark side of human nature, is always looking for a scapegoat. In this case, maybe Peter Thiel is being portrayed as that, and I don't think it's fair. Based on what you describe in this book, it was a very, I would love to have seen that conference. It's a very thoughtful kind of thing, and it's raising ideas we need to be thinking about.
1: Yeah, I think so too. So part of the book is, you know, talking about where we're at now as a humanity with AI, what that's doing to us. What's the meaning of that? But also the antidote to that. Like, if we're going to kind of survive this, then what are we going to do? And I think that we have to maintain those ways of being that are being, change through our interactions with the type of technologies that we have.
0: I don't know. I guess it's inevitable that the changes that are described by some of these deep thinkers are inevitable. I mean, as you note, Marshall McLuhan, you weave his ideas all through this book, and his view that technology, basically it leads to our evolution as a species. It's an expansion of human senses, and the digital platforms and AI are expansions of how far we can see, what we can know, and inevitably that leads us down the road to some profound changes. Some of them welcome and some of them maybe not, right?
1: Yeah, I think so. I think that, so some of the visionaries, you mentioned Marshall McLuhan, he was one of them. He's a theorist of the media who predicted that So all of these visionaries who I cover in the book predict one thing. They predict a new form of humanity. And that's what's scary, is this idea. And this is really well articulated by Arthur C. Clarke in Childhood's End. It's this networked human being. So in Childhood's End, you have kind of at the end of the human being as we know it. And what happens is the children become basically usurped or put into this networked consciousness, this type of alien. Okay, so it's an alien that surrounds the earth and subsumes children, and they become like one mind, like a global mind. And and this is this idea of what's happening to humans today. So that's science fiction, but these, like Marshall McLuhan, and then the another person who talks about this that your listeners might know of is Ray Kurzweil.
0: Yeah, so we interviewed him here on this program years ago. Sure.
1: Yeah. So he knows the people I'm talking about, because he took that paleontologist I told you about, Teilhard de Chardin. He's this French man from the early 20th century who's talking about this arrival of the global mind. He calls it the newosphere. And so he's talking about this in the 1920s. And so he's saying that this is going to happen, but he's also apocalyptic about it. He says that it's either going to be the evolution of humanity for good, or it's going to be the end of humanity. And so, that's what makes my book pretty dark, because he's not the only one who says that. So Kurzweil takes this idea and he kind of strips it from its spirituality, and he makes it much more secular. This idea that humanity is going to, become something completely new, completely different. And it's going to be because of our technology, and it's going to look very much like this networked global mind. It doesn't look so awesome to me, but this is what is predicted. And this is like, looks like something that could actually come to be. So that's why I wrote about it, because I was like, okay, if Lou Elizondo is telling me to go, I asked him, what do you think is the best indication of what these things are, what the phenomena is? And he said, Diana, just go look at this science fiction stuff. He goes, this is not exactly how it is, but it looks pretty similar. And so I started reading all the science fiction. I was like, okay, well, that looks really, really weird. And in fact, it looks like what these guys back in the early 20th century said. So let's go look at those guys and see what they said. So George, it looks like a really pretty interesting time we live in.
0: Is it not inevitable that we evolve into something like that, a mixture of human and machine, if it means, as Kurzweil, when he was here, he was telling me about how he's taken a lot of vitamins and taking care of himself. He hopes to live long enough for the singularity when he could download himself and basically live forever in a digital form, I guess. And, you know, that part of it sounds pretty good, except I guess the question is it really him? Is it still him? Will we still be humans if we meld ourselves with machines, with digital machines and platforms? And it's already underway, isn't it? The Neuralink experiments that are underway. And wouldn't you want to... humans would jump at the chance to link their brains to a computer and know everything immediately, I would think.
1: Yeah, but I'm sure there's a lot of like downside to that.
0: Yes,
1: so,
0: yes.
1: You know, that so there are two forms of this, evolution is assumed in all of these ideas. So the paleontologist who is Jesuit, a Catholic guy, he was assuming evolution too. So he's saying that, yeah, we are definitely going to evolve into this thing. It's going to happen in the early 21st century. And Kurzweil says that too.

0: Payer didn't actually suggest that, but he was, in a sense, saying this is going to be some form of, a spiritual evolution, and it will be, he called it a Christocentric thing. He saw this in a Christian way, a Christian framework. But when you do look at other forms of people talking about it, like Arthur C. Clarke's idea of the networked human, it's without spirituality. And I've read Kurzweil's books, but I don't actually identify a spirituality within them. I don't know if he's agnostic or atheist. I actually don't know about his position or if he's actually religious. But the singularity doesn't seem to be like Chardon's omega point, where we're, the best parts of us, the spiritually, wonderful parts of us are enhanced. But question you asked is it inevitable? I think that, definitely there's a bunch of things that are happening that are inevitable, but I think that we have some choices.
1: I guess, you already raised the mention of it. How do we preserve, what is the antidote to that? If our evolution is inevitable, that we become a meld of machines and then maybe don't even need bodies at some point far in the distant future. How do we maintain us? How do we maintain part of us that makes us us? What do you think?
0: Yeah. So part of what, and this is one of the things that happens when you do research, you get surprised by things that you didn't know. And one of the things that I learned through doing this was that the early people who identified this time period, so we're talking about Teilhard de Chardin, who, by the way, Kurzweil draws inspiration from and is influenced by, and so is Arthur C. Clarke, who comes along later in the 1960s, 70s, and so forth, and writes writes his books, sci-fi books, and so forth. But he's also lean agnostic atheist. So what I found is this, is that people like that Jesuit, Teilhard, and Marshall McLuhan, who's also a Christian, they talked about this thing that helped them identify this, and also their research is influenced by something they called a spiritual sense. And so I looked deeper into this, and I realized that actually in all religious traditions, there's an emphasis on this sense. You can even, I was at church the other day and they were talking about the Gospel of Matthew. And he's talking, Jesus is on the Sermon on the Mount. And he's basically saying, those who have ears, hear. Those who have eyes, see. Well, he's not actually talking about the physical senses there. He's talking about the spiritual senses. So there has been a tradition. You see this in other religions too, in Hinduism and Buddhism. There are these ways of cultivating this knowledge, this spiritual sense. You have Hakim on here later on, after me. I bet he can say something about this too. So a lot of, this is an inherent sense that human beings have, but if we don't cultivate, we either lose, AI supercharged social media actually stops people from having this spiritual sense. It actually does something to the brain. So it's something that we can cultivate, and religions have been those types of things that have helped us cultivate the spiritual sense. So I don't think we should lose our bodies. I don't think we should lose the ways in which we utilize our brains, because if we do that, we might in fact lose what makes us human, which is our spiritual sense. So the spiritual sense is what orients us to things like spiritual realities, but also non-human intelligences. So what I found was that religion evolved to help human beings interface with non-human intelligences. So if you look at the various religious traditions, there are non-human intelligences within those traditions. In almost every traditional religion, you have, a person who's connecting with God or angels or, these beings, whatever they are in the various religious traditions. So right now, we're in that position where we could possibly lose that. And I think that that is the darkness of my book, where I'm basically just saying, look, everyone, we are here. We are

0: in the first part of the 21st century. All of these people have identified this, even Stanley Kubrick and 2001 A Space Odyssey. It's 2001, right? It's the first year of the 21st century. And two things happen. UFO disclosure, managed, by the way, by the government, that happens in 2001. And the recognition of non-human intelligence, and also HAL, who is like a homicidal AI. These are all happening in, you know, that Stanley Kubrick talks about this as well. And the, and by the way, that's a really fascinating movie if you haven't seen it for a while. It's long, of course, and it's, you know, it's slow.
1: Oh, that's but awesome.
0: So it says a lot.
1: Yeah, I own it, and I watch it once a year. So, yeah, you're absolutely right. We're talking with Diana Pasulka about her book, The Others. So much ground still to cover, including some fantastic experiences that she learned about. And we'll get into an incredible one from Spain that I'd never heard before. So stick around.

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5: Mass shooting in Seattle. I'm Sue Guzman, Fox News. And the shooting at a Seattle food festival leaving two people dead and four wounded, including a child. This happened at the Bite of Seattle Festival at the Seattle Center around 6 p.m., the shooting sending people scrambling for safety. Seattle Mayor Katie Wilson issuing a statement saying now that one person is in custody, no word on identity. The monorail has been shut down for the night. U.S. and Iran pausing strikes on one another after nearly 2 weeks of attacks. U.S. Ambassador to the U.N. Mike Walz telling Fox the president is giving talks some space. More from Fox's Rich Edson.
6: The U.S. Ambassador to the United Nations says President Trump wants to give peace talks with Tehran some space. Iran claims it will also halt attacks as long as the United States does the same. President Trump has been considering launching a new, quote, massive strike if Tehran does not make a deal. New reporting suggests the U.S. military officials are cautioning against further escalation. The New York Times cites key concerns, including depleting interceptor stockpiles, a wider war, and economic impact. Meantime, Omani officials have been meeting with their Iranian counterparts this weekend on reopening the Strait of Hormuz.
5: In Germany, the suspect in the deadly Berlin Pride attack that left one person dead and 29 injured was shot and killed by police during a confrontation on Sunday in the suburb of the city.
7: Officials say the man rushed officers with a sharp object before being shot. 21-year-old Abdul Balaud is accused of driving a van into the Pride Parade crowd before allegedly stabbing others with a machete. Authorities believe it was an Islamic extremist terror attack. One person was killed, 29 others were hurt.
5: And a raging wildfire in southwest France forcing the evacuation of 55,000 more people overnight, more than 220,000 in all. 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
5: President Trump is set to take his economic message back on the road Monday in a key midterm battleground state. We have a preview from Fox's Jared Halpern.
11: President Trump visits General Motors Milford Proving Ground near Detroit today, a massive vehicle testing facility. White House Press Secretary Caroline Levitt says the president's remarks will be focused on the economy. President Trump has argued his tariff policy is bringing back manufacturing jobs and investments, including from major automakers. But voters are so far unsold heading into the midterm elections, with a majority telling pollsters they disapprove of the president's handling of the economy. Early voting is underway in Michigan, and the state's primary election for Senate and governor's races is next Tuesday. At the White House, Jared Halpern, Fox News.
5: Democrats in Maine have selected a new nominee to run for the U.S. Senate. Fox's Alexis McAdams has more from Bangor.
12: 100 days until the midterm election, and Maine's Democratic Party leadership picking a new candidate. One time, state Senate President Troy Jackson will challenge longtime incumbent Republican Senator Susan Collins. This after Graham Plattner went from Democratic rising star to out of the race. Plattner had already won the Democratic primary. Now his replacement picked by party delegates, not voters. Some Mainers tell us the process reminds them of the Democrats' 2024 switch from President Biden to Kamala Harris.
5: Senator Collins calls Jackson too radical for Maine, while he criticized her for giving tax cuts to the rich and not protecting health care. This race could determine which party winds up controlling the Senate. And Genevieve becoming the season's first major Category 4 hurricane with 140-mile-an-hour winds southwest of Mexico. Forecasters say it's likely to strengthen but stay offshore in the Pacific. Genevieve currently moving about 15 miles an hour, headed further out to sea. And Hurricane Fausto still churning toward Hawaii, but that is expected to weaken. I'm Sue Guzman. This is Fox News.
13: Mild tonight, temps near 70. We'll see a good chance of some showers and storms Monday. Some of these storms could be on the strong side. It won't be raining the entire time. The rest of Monday will be partly sunny, warm, and humid with highs near 86. Just be sure to have a way to receive weather alerts where you live. Temperatures on Tuesday, 83. We'll see decreasing clouds through the day. Humidity falls in the afternoon. Staying pleasant for Wednesday with sunshine. Tracking Southwest Michigan's weather, I'm Storm Teammate Chief Meteorologist Ellen Baca.
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15: 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Are you dismayed with the negative tone and nasty tone the GOP race for governor has taken?
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1: That's REM, Losing My Religion. Thought that song might fit here. How do we hang on to the essence of humanity if, in fact, we're going to evolve into something else, a meld of humans and machines, a digital version of us? Dr. Diana Pasulka gets into those questions in her book, The Others, UFOs, AI, and the Secret Forces Guiding Human Destiny. A terrific read. We haven't even touched on yet consciousness. It seems at the time of great dramatic technological change and challenges, sciences and thinkers are finally tackling consciousness, trying to get their heads around it. Does it stem from our brains, or is there a universal consciousness that we're all part of? That's one of the ideas that's explored in this book as well. We'll jump into that. We'll take some of your calls and questions in this hour as well. Stick around.
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0: Diana, toward the back of this book, The Others, you share a story about an experience that four young ladies had in Spain in the 1960s. I swear, if I've heard this before, I must have forgotten it, but it kind of would set the stage for some of the conversation we'll have in this hour about the comparison between religious experiences, spiritual ones, and UFO encounters. Can you share that story with our listeners?
1: Yeah, sure. So this is a, you know, there in the Catholic Church, although it's become a global phenomena, there are apparitions of the Virgin Mary. So the Virgin Mary shows up to usually children, you know, teens, young teens, 12, 13. And so this is a part of near Spain called San Sebastian Garabandal. And it's an apparition that the church is careful of. It's not yet approved. It takes them a long time to approve apparitions. But it may not approve this one. I don't know. It might. But a lot of people, a lot of Catholics and Christians go there. And so what happened to these young girls? So just a little bit about the place, because I think that's really important. It's basically in the 1960s, it didn't have technology. So it was in the mountains of Spain and in this place called Garabandal. And there wasn't technology. People had the kind of lifestyle they had for like the last 800 years, like a kind of medieval lifestyle. And they were all Catholic. There were probably about 300 people in the village. And these four girls are out playing one day, and they see a luminous being who happens to be calls itself Saint Michael at some point, and then announces to them that they're going to see the Virgin Mary. And so this being, a woman, a being of light, shows up and communicates with them. Now, what's interesting about Virgin Mary apparitions is that there are a lot of correlations between things that happen in those apparitions with UFO events. So often, you know, we're talking about aerial light phenomena that people see sometimes, like if you take school sightings like Zimbabwe or Australian sightings of, you know, where school kids see aliens, right? There's a lot of similarities. The Virgin Mary also gave an apocalyptic message to the girls. You see that also with the school sightings. It's usually a small group of experiencers or witnesses, altered states of consciousness. They know things. The Virgin Mary tells them things that will come true. And then sometimes the crowds. So a lot of people then showed up, and it's a huge pilgrimage site even today. But that apparition, George, happened between 1961 and 1965.
0: And, you know, you think about those kind of apparitions, people take great significance in what it might mean. And it's seen as sort of a miracle or a religious connotation as opposed to an alien connotation. We know that all the experiencers that you talk to, they have different kinds of encounters with beings that come out of the sky. As far as we know, we don't really know for sure what they look like. I mean, it seems like the craft can change shapes. The beings can change shapes. They can alter our brains to make us see owls or deer as opposed to little tiny big-eyed grays. I wonder if we're seeing the same thing, if it's all the same thing. Obviously, that's one of the themes that you explore in all three of your books.
1: Yeah, so the John Keel, who is he was a contemporary, Jacques Vallée knew John Keel. So John Keel is a really well-known ufologist who has, I think, a really interesting idea of what this is. So he says he actually, and by the way, Christians won't, you know, Catholics won't agree with this. So I'm just letting people know, being pretty transparent here. So John Keel basically thinks that this phenomenon, UFOs, Virgin Mary apparitions, angels, even demons, men in black, all this kind of thing is within this sphere he calls the super spectrum, and that certain people are He doesn't think it's a good thing, by the way, to see any of these things. So he thinks that it's like a harassing type of phenomena. And so most likely he had been harassed by it, is what I'm thinking. Because if you watch the Mothman Prophecies, which is by John Keel, there's a professor in there that I think would be him. And he's not having a good time with all of these apparitions and things like that, right? This phenomena.
0: Men in Black, yeah. Right.
1: Yeah, exactly. He doesn't like it at all. So he sees this phenomena as a something that is here, but not all people. Like when I say here, I'm talking about around us. It surrounds us, and some people actually can tune into it. And those would be the people who I mentioned earlier who've cultivated this spiritual sense. Okay, so these girls who were in Garabandal, you know, most likely had a very cultivated interior spiritual sense. And so they were able to see these beings. And so these beings, by the way, there are similarities between the messages that experiencers of UFO phenomena receive and the messages that the Virgin Mary gives to young people as well. Okay, so they're always apocalyptic. They're always like, look, some things are going to happen in the future. They're going to be pretty bad, but this is how you can get through them. So the Virgin Mary basically has a couple things. She basically says fast, which, by the way, is interesting because it is really good for people to do. Fast, pray, just be good, right? And do the things that, you know, like the Ten Commandments if you're a Christian. And so she says, if you do these things and, you know, pray to God, you'll be better off through these changes that are coming. The kinds of messages that people get with UFOs, like you said, George, they're different. But for the most part, if you read like John Mack's work on experiencers and their reports, they're very apocalyptic. You know, the beings are imparting messages that say that, hey, you know, human beings are going to head into some rough water like coming up, and you have to prepare for that.
0: Yeah, it's a alien editorial sort of, hey, you got to take care of your planet and quit messing with nuclear weapons or else.
1: That's right. Yeah, there's definitely a message there once you start to pay attention.
0: You'll have to dig into Skinwalker Ranch, Diana, at some point. There are themes that there that I think would fit with the kinds of things that you write about, because they, you know, this phenomena has been there as long as humans have lived in the Uinta Basin. It's been studied for, this is the 30th year it's been scientifically studied right now. 30 years ago this month, NIDS was there on the ground, and these scientists started seeing these very strange things. It seems to be a precognitive sentient entity or intelligence that's there. It appears in different forms, animals that don't exist, animals that are here get carved up, balls of light, UFOs of every size and shape, discarnate entities, voices in the sky, noises underground. I mean, it's a whole different cornucopia of different kinds of paranormal phenomena and aliens, or presumed aliens. But, you know, we don't really know if it's all different or it's all one thing that just takes different shapes and is trying to pass a message that somehow all of these seemingly different phenomena are related.
1: Yeah, George, I agree with you.
0: Dig into.
1: Yeah. So I do know people that studied there at Skinwalker Ranch. And I think one of the reasons I delve into the apparitions of the Virgin Mary, the Garabandal specifically, in the later chapters of the book is because what I'm trying to do is say that we can compare. Now, the little I know, though, George, of Skinwalker Ranch is that I would have to say, like John Keel, you really wouldn't want to go there. So I do know, you know, people who were recruited to work there and then said, no, I'm not going to go there, after they saw the kinds of data that the other scientists were bringing home, plus the hitchhiker effect, which is, you know, that whatever's there, you know, could hitchhike back with you, and you don't want that. So I guess what I'm trying to say is that what does religion tell us? Like, if you look at traditional religions, they're giving us information about the interface, human interface with non-human intelligence. Some of it's beneficial, like the Garabin doll apparitions, the reason I spend time on them is because those girls are now grownups and they're living good lives and they're happy that those things happened to them. And they took away, and the people that pilgrimage there, they take away wonderful things that happen to their life. If there's a hitchhiker effect there, it's a positive one, right? But if you look at the ranch, that seems scary to me. I've talked to people who work there, and I don't want those things happening to me, right? So, you know, I'm serious. You know those people too. So, you know, what I'm trying to say is, no, I don't think we can be like John Keel and say, and put this all in the same pot and say, this is all the same kind of phenomena. I think that if we take anything from religion, it tells us, it gives us something called discernment, in which we can say, well, this interface with NHI is beneficial, but this one seems pretty malign. It seems pretty bad. I don't want that one. So I do think that there are some things we can learn.
0: You know, Robert Bigelow, who owned the ranch for 20 years, who had his team there from NIDS, and who was also had a DIA program that was used the ranch and studied the ranch and the different phenomena there. And it, like you said, the people who were sent there took something home with them. It wasn't pleasant. Still isn't. You know, Bigelow has said to me many times, here's the thing. We don't know. We didn't know with whom we were communicating. There was interaction of sorts over the years. And since then, Bigelow's created this consciousness, Bigelow Institute of Consciousness Studies, and is exploring the afterlife, what happens after we physically die, and has tried to communicate with the other side there. Same thing. Don't know who we're communicating with. It might pretend to be a benevolent entity of some sort or a spirit, but we don't know for sure. You know, so there are risks in assuming that we know where the communication, where these alien editorials are coming from. May not be ETs, may not be spirits, may be something else entirely.
1: Yeah, so a person who looks at this from a purely secular perspective would be George Hansen and his book called The Trickster and the Paranormal. And yeah. He and I talked early on in my research, and he basically warned me, and he said, look, you know, when a person approaches whatever we call this thing, you know, let's call it the super spectrum, like John Keel calls it, or the phenomena, like Jacques Vallée calls it, or demons and angels, like Christians call it, right? So when you approach this, well, first and foremost, like religions give us the tools. And so we've gotten rid of that kind of intelligence that religion conveyed to us. Not all of us have, but for the most part, you know, we don't take those things into consideration because we don't believe in NHI at all. But now when we approach it, I think that we've left a whole framework of discernment and the tools we need to deal with this kind of thing behind. So that chapter that you're referring to when I'm talking about the Virgin Mary apparitions and, you know, the people who are in contact with what looks to be the non-human intelligence there that they, you know, interpret as the Virgin Mary. I interpret it that way too, because I'm happen to be Christian also. But what I see here, and remember, I began this without, like, I was pretty secular in this, in 2012. So going into these kinds of, you know, going into the study of this kind of stuff, I think that we need those tools of, religious traditions. We need to like relook at them and utilize them.
0: Let me get your take on something that was said by the vice president earlier this month. He was on with Joe Rogan. I think you've been on that show as well. And he was asked about UFOs and aliens. And he says, yeah, I'm really interested in that. I haven't had time to dig into the files or get any actual info from behind the scenes yet. But if he had a theory about what aliens are, he thought they might be demons. And I can imagine he's going to take a lot of grief from that, from certain sectors. But the same kind of thing came up at Skinwalker Ranch. There was this DIA program called OSAP that was there. Once higher ups at the Pentagon found out it was underway, they objected to it and tried to undermine it because they thought their religious beliefs, they thought it was demonic. And, you know, I think people ridiculed that in a sense, but I guess how would you know? You know, how would you know? I'm not sure that I agree with the vice president about aliens being demons, but how would you know? In your book, you mentioned about these beings in Arthur C. Clarke's book, and when they finally reveal themselves to us, that's what they look like, right?
1: Yeah, that's it's really a funny turn in the book for those listeners who want a good, interesting read that is very relevant. It's Childhood's End by Arthur C. Clarke. But George, I can say something about the J.D. Vance interpretation. Yeah, so sure. I did see that. And in fact, I listened to J.D. Vance talk about this because, you know, the headline is J.D. Vance says, UFOs are demons and so forth. And of course, I'm thinking, what did he really say that? So, of course, I listened to him and, you know, let's give him some credit here. He didn't actually say it specifically like that. But what he was trying to get at was that there's a tradition of understanding non-human intelligence that references, and now he's Catholic, so he's referencing what there's a word for it, and I'm going to use that word, okay? It's called the preternatural. And in a sense, it's like John Keel's super spectrum, but the Catholic version of it. And so Catholics identify, they have a whole lexicon, which is a whole like dictionary of like these beings. And so what he's saying is that perhaps this phenomena, when you do look at the reports of people who talk about and interface with it, perhaps the phenomena is part of that type of framework. Yeah.
0: All right. Diana Pasulka, The Others is the title of the book. And this is a good song to go into the break from here. Mike Oldfield, Tubular Bells, was a theme song from The Exorcist. We'll be back. Take your calls and comments and questions in our next segment of Coast to Coast.

0: They say if a local business can make it beyond the first 10 years, they must be doing something right. How about a company that's been in business for 70 years? Well, Bartholomew Heating and Cooling has been doing exactly that.
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4: 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There really is not a store like us anywhere in the country, folks.
5: There's a place where I go. 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Oh, and my friends go here too.
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1: That's Lord Huron still out there on the road for this year's tour. I think they got about six more shows to go before they end this part of it. The song is called Life is Strange, and it most certainly is. You need documentation for it. The Others by Dr. Diana Pasulka has plenty of it. There's some very strange stuff we haven't even touched on yet. In the next segment, we'll go to the phone, see what's in your mind, and as we continue this episode of Coast to Coast AM.
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0: Welcome back. We have one segment remaining with my guest, Dr. Diana Pasolka. Let's go to the phone, see what's on folks' minds. West of the Rockies, Big Rig Al, driving near Slowtown, I guess, San Luis Obispo. Hi, Al. What's on your mind?
1: Hi, George. Thank you for taking my call. Can you hear me okay?
0: Yes.
1: Okay.
0: Yes.
1: Dr. Pasolka, here's my... I got a couple of quick questions. First one is, the Book of Revelation talks about men or earth dwellers wanting to die and not being able to, and the mark of the beast. Do you think the singularity has any connection with these? And my second question is, do you think that there's any connection between alien and human hybridization and Genesis 6, sons of God, daughters of man, making the Nephilim?
2: Okay. Those are great questions. So the first question is that, do I think there's a connection between the Book of Revelation and the idea of the singularity? So I think that we're in a time of apocalypse. Yeah, I don't think that, like, I'm not going to say, and please, I don't want to see like tomorrow headlines. Yes, the apocalypse is happening. No, nothing like that. I think that we are in a time when there's a shift. It's a paradigm shift. So we're definitely going through a paradigm shift. The Book of Revelation is, I teach that actually at my university. It's such a fascinating book. And I think that, and that's why I was interested in Peter Thiel's idea of the Antichrist, because it, you know, that book is really able to be applied to many different times and eras. But yeah, I do think it's really relevant right now. And do I think that there's a connection to what we see with technology? Yeah, I do. I do. Do I think that it's apocalyptic in the sense that it's going to change humans? Absolutely, I do. That's why the book is somewhat dark, like George. Well, let's just say, yeah, it's dark. Like George says, there's a dark aspect to the book that basically says what's happening now could change how we are. And I think that we need to be aware of that and try to prevent it. And I think that religion gives us a good template for how to do that. So that's the answer to that part of the question. The second question is the Nephilim, right? So in Genesis, I actually think that the work, I don't know if you've done any research on this, but the work of Michael Heiser is fascinating to me because he's a scholar of Old Testament and Hebrew Bible, and he really goes deep into, non-human intelligence and what we see as different kinds of beings, not necessarily fallen angels, but what he would call something pretty malign that does have to do with a Sons of God hybrid program from the Old Testament. I've heard of, I know of that people talk about the alien hybrid program. I don't know if that's real. I've been hearing about it since 2012. And from my perspective, I can't talk intelligently about that because I don't know enough. I don't have any data about it.
0: Yeah, a lot of stories, not much evidence. Thanks, Al. Appreciate it. First time caller, David in Alabama. Hi, David. You're on with Diana Pasolka.
3: Hey, yes, sir. Thank you for taking my call, George. Walked away from my radio, tried to get this right for you. This come up actually a few weeks ago on a radio show here locally and everything that they were talking about it. And I had heard, and I don't remember the name of the, it was either like a congressman or a senate man. It could have been like a media talk show host like Glenn Beck, but it was a very credible person. He was talking with a high-ranking military official at the Pentagon, and he said quickly that, yeah, they're demons. We all know that here. I think when you mentioned J.D. Vance earlier, that was his one little short answer, that he thought it was demons. He's probably been debriefed. That's why it was such a short and quick answer. But I do think that this is come up like this a couple of times. I believe that it is, you know, and, you know, your last caller was, I'm a Christian, talking about the Bible and references that it may be test or, you know, that they can't do nothing with us but, you know, interfere or whatever they do or don't or test us. But probably is, you know, who knows? You know, some of it could be us, some of it could be the other side.
0: Diana, I guess, you know, demon, that theory is out there and widely shared, I guess, but how would you know?
2: Yeah, okay, so I like the caller, how he ended it. Some of it could be us, some of it could be the other side. And I think I like that. In terms of the idea that they're demons, so on Joe Rogan, J.D. Vance basically was, you know, because Joe Rogan pushed him on this. And so he was basically pushing back, saying, well, that when you look at how, you know, we were talking about the hitchhiker effect earlier from the ranch, Skinwalker Ranch. And, you know, those things, if we were going back 100 years ago, a lot of people would utilize the language of demonic to talk about the kinds of things that happened at the ranch, right? So pretty terrible things. So that's what he's trying to say, is that there's a pattern match, that the data indicates that there's a matching pattern between these things that happen when people interface with something like at the ranch. And so that person in government, most likely I've talked to that person too, by the way, who basically says, yeah, they're demons. I think that person also is making a similar move here by saying the patterns match. That person's Christian or Catholic, and they know the history of that framework within that tradition. And so they're saying, yeah, that looks pretty demonic to me. He's like, you know, what else are we going to call it? That's basically what J.D. Vance was saying to Joe Rogan, you know, whereas Joe Rogan was basically pushing back and saying, well, we don't know exactly what it is. Maybe we don't know what demons are, but J.D. Vance was saying, well, look, they, you know, if that's what they are, let's just act like that's what they are right now, because we don't have further evidence that shows that they're not. So, I mean, that's the thing that I want to point out, is that so in those thousands of people who I've talked to about their experiences and so forth, there's a lot there that looks, that matches. And this is something that Jeff Kripal has said. He's a professor at Rice University. Has looked into this too, that, you know, it follows the patterns of religious traditions that talk about things that are, you know, there's a dualism of good and bad and demons and angels. It does follow a pattern like that. Do I wish that it didn't follow that pattern? Yeah, you know, it'd be cool if we saw kind of like other worlds, like in Star Trek and stuff. But right now, that's not the data we have.
0: Thanks for the call. We're going to, you know, I know I asked you this the first time we talked a few years ago, the impact of actual disclosure, whatever the truth is that's going to come out, and how religions, different faiths, would react. You know, there's an assumption that some religions, some denominations would freak out. And I really don't think that that's the case. It might be, from after reading your book here, that maybe religious spiritual people would be better equipped to deal with it.
2: That's my personal opinion. And, you know, so the people that have been fairly devout in various different traditions and inherited the frameworks from that tradition have a toolkit for dealing with non-human intelligence, whether it's malign or benign, right? Whether it's good or bad. And they'll fall back on that framework in a hard way if, you know, President Trump tomorrow comes out and says, yes, these exist. You know, we don't know what they are, but, you know, but then people ask, well, what kind of qualities do they have? What are the patterns of interface? Like, what, you know, what can we say about them? And they'll say, well, that sounds pretty good or bad, right? So I agree with you, George. I don't think religious people are going to have an issue with it, because they already have those frameworks built into their worldview. Most likely it'll be more secular humanists who have an issue, because, you know, they haven't believed in any kind of like non-human intelligence.
0: Yeah, it's the debunkers and scientists whose feet are set in cement about this. There is no alien life. There's no other intelligence that could get here, and they're certainly not going to be happy with anything that turns out to be demons. So I think you're right.
2: That's right.
0: On the wild card line, Greg in Remsen, New York. Hi, Greg. You're on with Dr. Diana Pasolka.
4: Hi, everybody. Doctor, I was wondering in your research, have you found anything that maybe certain trusted, deserving individuals have been given ET tech? Some of our inventors of our everyday stuff, you know, like the autos, the planes, AI, drones, you know, and maybe some of these UFO sightings we're seeing now are operated by humans. I was wondering what your thoughts are on that. Thank you very much.
2: Yeah, that's a great question. So the first book, American Cosmic, I was pretty shocked to learn, because early on I did some historical research into our space program, but it appears that people who founded a lot of our space tech believed, I don't know if it's true. Okay. So there's a difference between what they believed and what is actually objectively real.

0: maybe alien intelligences. So Jack Parsons is the rocket technologist who got us into space, basically. So yeah, you do see that belief within our, it's like the history of science, sadly. You look at the history of science and the people who are making like some of the most amazing, breakthroughs believe that they're getting information from, non-human intelligences, like, the mathematician Ramanujan, right? So, Srinivasan Ramanujan, super amazing mathematician, said that he was, you know, getting his calculations directly from Lakshmi, which was a Hindu goddess.
1: You get into that in your book. I mean, I forget, is it called the noosphere?
0: The noosphere. Yeah.
1: Mm-hmm. The circling the planet. Yeah. It reminded me of sort of the vision of the Akashic record that people, you know, mystics and others can tap into. And as I'm hearing the description or reading the description of your book of people who think they may have connected with it, I was thinking of musicians who tap into it somehow, that who get songs that pop into their head that are already written. You know, I hear those kind of stories all the time. Yeah.
0: Yeah, musicians, definitely. I was listening to, there was a someone who, one of the members of the Grateful Dead, was talking about his, what he called hippie metaphysics. And he said, yeah, we'd be playing, you know, these songs, and then something from another dimension would show up, and we'd all know it, and the audience would know it. And I thought it was really interesting, you know? Yeah, musicians really definitely have a talk about this a lot.
1: Well, Paul McCartney has said yesterday, just downloaded into his head, and Tom Petty has talked about those ideas where full songs are just get as if it's downloaded. You know, I think about the Akashic record and stories like that. It sure sounds like the cloud where we're
0: it does. It sounds like like an information sphere, a sphere of information that, you know. Who's the guy who did Twin Peaks? I can't remember his name.
1: David Lynch. What?
0: Yeah, David Lynch. Oh, David Lynch has a lot to say about where his creativity and his ideas came from. And he would call it like a river, and he'd go fishing in the river. And he just, you know, he'd just say, okay, I need an idea for this. And he'd like fish it out.
1: Well, one of the ideas also you touch on in this is retrocausality, that the idea that, you know, time flows in both directions. And sometimes we humans get information from the future that affects the present. You think that's true?
0: I mean, the thing is that, so I utilize the theories of Eric Wargo. You may have had him on here before.
1: Yeah, we did.
0: Yeah, super interesting guy. And I believe what he's saying is right. So, and he talks about this, that in his books, Time Loops is the one where he makes this theory. Yeah, okay. So this idea that, you know, this book is about visionaries from the early 20th century and what they see for our time right now. And, you know, it looks pretty accurate. And so I'm thinking, how did they get this information? Well, they talk about that they're, you know, they have this spiritual sense that allows them to kind of understand this and see this. And so this is the future then sending information. Somehow they get the information through their, you know, through their practices and so forth. And they then write it down. And we know that it's fairly accurate because we have their records from the early 20th century that talk about it.
1: Diana Pasulka, thanks so much for joining us. Staying up late, The Others, UFOs, AI, and the Secret Forces Guiding Human Destiny is terrific work, very thought-provoking. As I said, I'm going to have to read it again. I'm assuming since you are still at UNC that the school is okay with you delving into this. I mean, a professor of religious studies, you can chase spiritual this and that and text and ideas, but into aliens, I didn't know if that was out of bounds for you. Apparently not. You're still there.
0: Yeah, I know. they're all very, very supportive of it. It's the idea that UFO is a new type of, you know, belief in UFOs is a new type of religion is, in my field, is called a new religious movement.
1: And I suppose it is, you know, some anyway, great job of blending together tech ideas, spirituality, UFOs, AI. It's a fascinating combination you got there. And I hope you'll come back and talk to us again sometime.
0: Thanks so much, George.

0: It's always great to talk to you.
1: I'll see you on the trail.
0: Okay.
1: And coming up next, the Psy Games with Hakeem Eisler. We'll be right back on Coast to Coast AM. Stick around.

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4: Tragedy in Seattle. I'm Ted Lindner, Fox News. Three people are dead, four others wounded after shots rang out at a food festival in Seattle on Sunday night around 6 o'clock local time. Seattle Assistant Chief of Special Operations Tyrone Davis.
5: This afternoon, we had officers working our Bite of Seattle event. At 6:01 p.m., gunshots were heard. We had officers in the area, in the immediate area, when these gunshots went off. Officers responded and addressed one of the shooters.
4: One person in custody. Police believe a second shooter is on the loose. They believe the two shooters were firing shots at each other. Two guns have been recovered. Few other details released so far. There were other mass shootings across the country Sunday, including in Chicago, Memphis, Tennessee, North Charleston in South Carolina, Robinson Township in Michigan, as well as in Morgan Hill, California. A deadly attack targeting Berlin's Pride celebrations ending with police shooting and killing the suspect. German authorities say it happened as police confronted 21-year-old Abdul Balut in a Berlin suburb Sunday. Police say all the evidence from the attack on Saturday that left one person dead and 29 injured points to it being an Islamic terror attack.
6: Police believe Abdul was driving a white van that drove into a crowd near Berlin's massive Pride Festival Saturday night. It appears he crashed into a tree before police say he got out of the vehicle and stabbed several people with a machete.
4: Fox's Rebecca Castor. Prosecutors say that Balut, a German citizen with Lebanese roots, had tried to join ISIS. And a powerful heat dome is anchored over the central United States, placing nearly 100 million Americans under heat alerts as temperatures surge past 100 degrees from Texas to the Dakotas. Affected areas spanning from the Mississippi River west into the plains, the Rockies, and the Midwest, with extreme heat risks stretching into parts of the Great Lakes. 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
4: In Maine, Troy Jackson is facing the first Republican attacks after he became the Democrat Senate candidate nominee to replace Graham Plattner. The GOP has pointed to the so-called water bottle incident where the former state Senate president allegedly threw a water bottle during a heated meeting back in 2021.
19: Democratic delegates tell me they stand by him.
20: Is that going to be a problem for Jackson?
21: I don't think so. I mean, maybe he'll lose a couple of votes because he's passionate. He is definitely passionate. I would say that.
19: Those delegates say that he is the best they have as of now. Now Jackson's looking, though, to turn his attention toward longtime Republican Senator Susan Collins. While Collins' campaign argues that Jackson's record and progressive positions just are out of step with Maine, Jackson's also working to unite Democrats here, asking supporters of Graham Plattner to join him after he had to drop out of the race.
4: Fox's Alexis McAdams. President Trump taking his economic message back on the road today in a key midterm battleground state. Fox's Jared Halpern has more on that from the White House.
22: President Trump visits General Motors Milford Proving Ground near Detroit today, a massive vehicle testing facility. White House Press Secretary Caroline Levitt says the president's remarks will be focused on the economy. President Trump has argued his tariff policy is bringing back manufacturing jobs and investments, including from major automakers. But voters are so far unsold heading into the midterm elections, with a majority telling pollsters they disapprove of the president's handling of the economy. Early voting is underway in Michigan, and the state's primary election for Senate and governor's races is next Tuesday. At the White House, Jared Halpern, Fox News.
4: And Genevieve becomes the season's first majority Category 4 hurricane. 140-mile-an-hour winds at southwest of Mexico. Forecasters say it's likely to strengthen but stay offshore in the Pacific. Genevieve currently moving at around 15 miles an hour, heading further out to sea in parallel to the Mexican coast. I'm Ted Lindner. This is Fox News.
23: Mild tonight, temps near 70. We'll see a good chance of some showers and storms Monday. Some of these storms could be on the strong side. It won't be raining the entire time. The rest of Monday will be partly sunny, warm, and humid with highs near 86. Just be sure to have a way to receive weather alerts where you live. Temperatures on Tuesday, 83. We'll see decreasing clouds through the day. Humidity falls in the afternoon. Staying pleasant for Wednesday with sunshine. Tracking Southwest Michigan's weather, I'm Storm Teammate Chief Meteorologist Ellen Baca.
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1: That's the great Jackie Wilson, and Higher and Higher. It kind of is a theme for the second half of tonight's program, where we're going to talk about human potential. It's a good segue from what we just heard from Diana Pasulka, which she discusses consciousness and psychic abilities and weird phenomena. Our next guest is looking at that as well. He thinks that psychic phenomena, remote viewing, things of that sort are innate in humans, that we can all learn to do this. And he's trying to teach folks how to improve themselves. He's a martial artist, a security consultant, a wilderness survival expert and trainer, author of 5 books, including his latest, Phoenix of the Heart, The Birth of the Psi Games. His name is Hakeem Isler, and he's going to join us here in just a second.
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0: Hakeem Isler is dedicated to helping people develop their human potential beyond conventional limits. He has experience in remote viewing, mind sight training, holistic self-development, and a whole lot more. We can definitely call him a multi-hyphenate. Hakeem, welcome to the show.
1: Hey, thank you. I appreciate being here.
0: You know, you have so much background, so many varied different kinds of things. Can you start and tell us about the journey from wilderness survival training and martial arts and things of that sort, how that leads you to the Monroe Institute, where you learn about these psychic abilities?
1: Yeah, definitely. So a lot of this started when I was very young. In between the ages of 8 and 9, three things happened to me. One was I dreamt the lotto numbers. And at that time, my mom, I told her the next morning what the lottery numbers were going to be. And she played them locally and not nationally. They came out nationally and not locally. And so we could have been millionaires, but it wasn't meant to happen. And, you know, when I think about that story, I think about how all of the things that could have gone wrong for me not to get the validation that I needed, that something was unique. To this day, I still remember that moment. I could have woken up and just thought it was a silly dream and not told my mom anything. I could have told my mom, but she never played it, you know, and followed through. And so there are a lot of those things. And then one of the other things, she and I had this moment where she asked me what I wanted to be when I grew up. And she said, I stood up very proud and I said, I want to be a ninja. I'm going to be a ninja when I grow up. And she thought it was cute and didn't make much sense to her. And I had totally forgot about it. And at some point when I became 20, I started looking at what was I going to do with my life. And I figured I've been doing martial arts since I was a kid, and music. I could do music anywhere, but which art? And through some really interesting circumstances, I ended up bumping into a friend, and he told me about this thing called the ninja. And he was like, you should train in that system. And I was like, I thought that was all a joke. I didn't know there was a such thing as a ninja. I went to the library and I found my teacher's book. And a few months later, went out to Dayton, Ohio, of all places, to meet this guy and train with him, and drove back home and told my mom, hey, I'm going to pack up everything and I'm going to go and train with this guy in Dayton, Ohio. And she said, to do what? Train with what? And I said, I'm going to do this ninja thing. And she was just shocked. She was like, you remember you told me you were going to do this when you were a kid? I said, no, I don't remember that at all. And oddly enough, for the last 27 years, that's been what I've been doing in my life. And for the last 18 years, that's been my primary business, is teaching people ninjutsu. So
0: who is your sensei? What discipline is it in a martial art?
1: So it is ninjutsu. That is the discipline. The teacher is Stephen K. Hayes. He was the first American to go to Japan and bring that system back. And so in my ninja journey, I started getting introduced to a multitude of things, whether it be nature-based resilience training, meditation, and deep spiritual training. And then my teacher would always talk about the ninja powers, and there were 9 ninja abilities. And one of them was this thing where you would see in a different time and place. And he would always talk heavily about how when he first came back from Japan, there was this guy at the Air Force, the Wright Patt Air Force Base. He was this super secret squirrel working in secret departments, and he was working on this thing called remote viewing. And he started a group, a research group, and with several civilians, where he had them fill out a bunch of paperwork and say they couldn't tell people at the time, you know. And I was just like, oh, that's interesting, but I'm not really interested in, you know, knowing that in my 20s, I was really more interested in how could it help me be a better warrior fighter. And so I wasn't, you know, really tracking as well as I should be with my wise teacher. But many years later, I got into remote viewing, and it reminded me of this time what my teacher was telling me. And sure enough, through some really odd circumstances, I end up at the International Remote Viewing Conference talking to a guy named Dale Graff. And that was the guy.
0: Oh, wow.
1: So Dell was working in the foreign technologies division, and he had an interest in remote viewing in tandem, like, you know, with but separate from what Hal Puthoff and Russell Targ were doing. And he set up this kind of program, and my teacher was one of his participants. And so it was just really odd that that would be happening. Now Dell will be speaking at the Psy Games for the second annual Psy Games ever. He was at the first one, and now he'll be at the second one, and we've been friends. So really wild how those type of things work out.
0: Yeah. Yeah. I mean, I know his name. I don't think I've ever met him, but I know a lot of those IRVA guys, and of course, Hal Puthoff and a lot of his students, and John Alexander, mm-hmm. who was involved in the U.S. Army psychic warfare stuff. So, wow. So yeah. He was at Wright-Patterson at the Foreign Technology Division teaching remote viewing to civilians?
1: Yeah. So he was exploring this. And this is really, it's a really wild story, George. It was like, not only was he exploring this on his own outside of what was going on, he wrote a paper on it. And that paper sat in this random desk in a secret file cabinet. It should have been removed. And many years later, or a couple years later, through some really auspicious circumstances, Skip Atwater ended up getting, who was looking into this and looking into starting this for the Army, had kind of went off, looked at it, ended up getting stationed somewhere else, came back to it. Only because he ended up at this office, he sat down at this desk, which was now his desk. He was just there for the first day. He opens up this file cabinet, and it shouldn't have been anything in there because all the secret stuff should have been removed. But it was this one paper, and that paper talked about remote viewing, and it got him back interested in remote viewing. And he told his commander, his commander said, go ahead, follow it. And that's how he stood up the remote viewing program in the Army. And the person who wrote that paper was Dell Graff. Wild story. It's a very wild story.
0: Holy cow. Skip Atwater, he was our guest here on the show some time ago. He wrote a terrific book about the early days of that program and, you know, really strange things that the remote viewers were able to locate. I don't know if you've ever gone down that road. I mean, the Foreign Technology Division at Wright-Patterson supposedly is where the goodies are stored, you know, Hangar 18, the crash saucers. Have you been down that road? You try to explore any of that topic?
1: No. So, you know, I used to be a special operator, and part of that is, you know, this when we get involved in things, we tend to get very involved in them, you know. And so we look for all the players, who's doing what, how's it, and my brain just works like that. So when I got into remote viewing, my first teacher was Paul Smith. And then through him, I met Tom McNear and Bill Ray and, started. And then I went to the Monroe Institute, trained with Joe McMonagle. And while I was at the Monroe Institute, I went to the Gateway program. And I had several odd experiences there, you know, with, you know, things that I can't really explain, you know. And so it really got me into this understanding of, you know, what is all of this, and what is consciousness, and what are our boundaries? And it was actually listening to you, oddly enough, that we're having this discussion that started the Psy Games. It was actually your show, Weaponized, that started the Psy Games, you know. I don't know if you know that, but you were talking to Dr. Lekatsky, and you know, you guys were asking him about getting into these UAPs, and I think Jeremy at the time was like, why can't you tell us more? Is it so dark? And he was like, no, you know, there's nothing dark here. I see as of right now. And a matter of fact, if humans could reach their full potential, it would be that, you know, we would have nothing to be afraid of. And in that moment, I swore that as I was listening to you guys say that, and he said those words, it was like somebody was in the car with me and they yelled Psy Games. And I had the message a long time, like a year before that, but I had been avoiding it because I was like, I don't know what this message is about this random thing called the Psy Games. And I don't have the resources to do it. And so I fought it for a year. And it was that moment that changed my mind. I called up Jeffrey Mishlove and I said, look, this thing will not leave me alone. I keep getting this weird message, and I know it sounds crazy, but it just won't stop. And I just had this moment in my vehicle where I was listening to these guys, and you know, this Dr. Lukacsky said something, and it just, I swear somebody was in my car talking to me at that moment. And he was like, he told me that 40 years ago, he was going to start a thing, or he approached a television network about doing a show called The Psychic Olympics. And they turned it down. And he was like, you know, it wasn't the time then, but I think now is the time and you're the person to do it. And so just another strange coincidence when it comes to all this stuff.
0: Very small world. Let's back up for a second. So you were at Wright-Patterson, and then you said special ops, meaning military, or I know you were doing training of military and police officers, right, and martial arts?
1: Yeah, so all that, I mean, it's a really wild story. So, I mean, I was working with my teacher in ninjutsu. He used to protect the Dalai Lama at the time. So he was the bodyguard for the Dalai Lama. And so I learned about bodyguard work, and then I went to school to become a bodyguard. So I actually got certified as a full-on executive protection agent. And then later, 9/11 happened, and I had all these skills, and I was like, you know, it would be really great to serve the country with what I know. And I decided to go in as a thing called PSYOP. And so I became a PSYOP, you know, sergeant, well, at the time, specialist. And then it was, I became a sergeant. And so that's what I did, and that's a branch of special operations. And so I wasn't in the Air Force. I was in the Army. But during my time training with my teacher is when he told me about everything that was going on with him in the Air Force, or at least not the Air Force, because it wasn't an official program that Dale was doing. He was just interested in it. So he's kind of running it on his own. At least that's the way I understand it. Later, he left the Foreign Technologies Division and moved to the DIA, and was actually instrumental in keeping the remote viewing program alive. It actually fell under his command for a while. So that's a little bit of how I got into the special operations and all that stuff.
0: And at what point did you decide to go to the Monroe Institute? Tell us about that a little bit.
1: Yeah, so I was, as I was doing my research as to what was this remote viewing thing, I started hearing about the Monroe Institute and how several of, you know, Skip and several of the other soldiers were going to Monroe because Joe McMonagle as well, because they felt like the HemiSync technology was going to be able to put them in these states that would allow them to do remote viewing better. And they had like a contract, Gundelwisch, which was the name of that contract, I believe, that they did. It was a small contract with Robert Monroe for using the HemiSync technology to help induce these brainwave states. And so I was like, okay, well, I need to find out more about that. I need to see what is this Monroe Institute, and started going there. And, you know, eventually I became an advisory board member, and stayed there for a while in that position, I think almost like a year and a half or so. That's what led me there, was just me searching into remote viewing and then finding out that Robert Monroe was, you know, at one point enlisted for his services to be, you know, to help with the remote viewing program, or at least help the soldiers in the remote viewing program.
0: Yeah, those are pretty valuable skills. I'd like you to, can you share with us a little bit about what it was like when you first learned about it from Paul Smith? How does the training go? And were you good at it right off the bat, or does it take time for everybody?
1: Well, I don't know. You got to ask Paul if I'm any good. But and he'll probably he's always tough on me, so he'll probably say not really. You know, he's got to work harder. You know, which is okay. That's how us military guys understand it. So Paul, I really loved his class. You know, being ex-military, he really holds true to the values of what Ingo Swann and Hal developed as far as, you know, the controlled remote viewing, you know, And he really teaches it like he's teaching, you know, a group in the military, and not like, you know, wake up, run 5 miles, do all that stuff. Not that type of stuff. But, you know, just like it's really, you know, the way he has it laid out is really structured, is really on point. I mean, and this guy will, you know, you'll get in there at like 9 a.m. and leave at like 8 o'clock at night. You know, he really puts you through the training, and it's really amazing to get that. And so I really enjoyed that, and I did really well. I had several hits, and I was just like, wow, I can't believe that this is a thing. You know, it's real. And he gives you a bunch of homework, and then you have to do a bunch of sessions at home on your own, and he grades them. And so I did well there. And, you know, then I went to Joe McMonagle's course at, you know, the Monroe Institute, and that was really great. And that was, I learned a little bit more in a different style. And then I did extended remote viewing with Paul Smith and Bill Ray. And that was a different experience, but also very knowledgeable. Bill is very knowledgeable. And so it's just, I've been able to train with some of the originals. Well, you know, most of the originals. Even did a little bit of online training with Lynn Buchanan. And so, you know, I've gotten to see all the different styles and the way they teach and how they teach what they teach. And so it's been a blessing.
0: Wow. You met giants in that field.
1: Yeah.
0: I want to ask you about
1: that's true.
0: Joe McMonagle. I mean, did you know about his background and his record with remote viewing when you took his class?
1: Oh yeah. By that time I was well versed in who he was and you know, his background and what was going on. And so I was very excited to get there and to learn from him. I mean, he's one of the goats, you know, like he is, he's done some amazing work. And so just being in his presence, and I am a person who really likes to get involved with the people and their energy, and not just like, you know, do it, you know, at a distance. Like, I feel like there's something to be said for being in the presence in someone's biofield and like really getting to feel them and build off of that energy. And so just being able to be there with him and learn from him was something that was very exciting for me, but it was also something that really took me to the next level.
0: Well, we're going to take a break, and when we come back, Akeem, I want you to tell me about maybe some successes, some of the exercises that were given to you and how you did on them, what you found out, and whether you use it in everyday life. And also we'll get into how people can find out if they've got any ability themselves. So Akeem Isler is our guest. Phoenix of the Heart is the name of his latest book, talking about the idea for the Psy Games, and we'll get into some details on that in our next segment.

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1: The song is Tether, and it gets right to it. The band is Hitchhiker. And if you follow Skinwalker Ranch, the stories from that property at all, then you know what Hitchhiker kind of means and where the name derives from. And if you watch the show, the TV show, The Secret of Skinwalker Ranch, then you know a couple of these guys. Travis Taylor is the lead vocalist there. Jay Stratton is the rhythm guitarist. Micah Hanks is lead guitarist. His brother wrote that song, and that band just recorded a couple of tunes, put them on streaming services, and I guess we've just had the national radio debut of that tune called Tether. Check it out. We're talking with Hakeem Isler about the Psy Games, and we're going to jump into how you can learn more about it, what it entails, and whether it can unlock powers you may not know you have. 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

0: Hakeem, can you share with us some stories from when your training began in remote viewing, how it worked? I mean, they give you, is it a blind test? That they give you a series of numbers, and then you got to figure out what the, and those numbers have nothing to do with the intended target. Only the instructor, I guess, would know what the target is, but then you go about and try to search the universe with your mind and find it, right?
1: Yes, essentially that's what it is. A good way that would be an easy way for people to reference it is that let's say you're looking for something and you go to your Google Maps and you type in an address or a coordinate, and that address brings you to a location. And so that address is attached to a location. So that's like the simple version of it. What makes it complex when you really start to explain it is that people... It's tough to understand consciousness and what we call bilocation, where a portion of your consciousness is here recording data and another portion of your consciousness is at what we call the target. So your monitor or the instructor or whoever is working with you gives you a tasking number. That tasking number is an arbitrary number which is connected to that target or a target that your consciousness is then supposed to go find. And so it's intention driven, meaning that the, in this case, the monitor or the instructor would, and you know, tie that tasking number to the location through intention. Then somehow your consciousness goes out with intention to find that location and then starts giving you data on that location. So that's it in a nutshell. It used to be called coordinate remote viewing, which is the program that was designed by Ingo Swann and Hal Puthoff and these guys, Russell Targ, when they were working on this program. It eventually became named controlled remote viewing because then there was a debate on whether or not if we were giving you a coordinate, did you just memorize all of the coordinates? There are certain people who have brains that can do that. And so they wanted to ensure for research purposes that there was no way that could be done. And then also there was some talk and discussion about Ingo wanting to make sure that it was his thing that he was developing. And so controlled seemed a lot better as a name for him. So
0: and you gotta,
1: that kind of gives you an idea.
0: Right. You got to get careful that you're not the tester, the testee, is not just picking up psych vibes from the guy who's given the assignment.
1: Yeah, so that's where the double blind comes in. So, right. You know, for training at the beginning, when you're doing training, your monitor might have access to like the target and then they're giving you this tasking number and then you're finding it. But then eventually you want it to be completely double blind, meaning that you're a tasker or your monitor does not know what the target is, and then you also do not know what the target is. So you can't pick up any, you know, which is odd as we get into these stories. Some people will say it's a, you know, skeptics would say, oh, it's a tell, you know, like the person might have a twitch or something like that, who your monitor, and that's how you as the remote viewer, you're actually picking up on those tell signs. And then, but if you're double blind, there's not that. So then there's another thing where they say, well, maybe there's some telepathic communication that you're picking up on. So this person knows what the target is. So you're picking up telepathically right. information from their mind. And that's.
0: Which would be pretty good too. It'd be pretty good.
1: Exactly. It's like, what are we debating here? Because that's pretty amazing.
0: Can you remember some of your early targets that you did well on? And did you save that artwork?
1: Yeah. So, you know, in remote viewing, it could be, you could, based on your, the way you're built with a lot of things. And like when we think about sports, you could be really good at drawing. You could be really good at, coming up with details like colors or smells or different, you know, different senses or dimensionals. And that would kind of be like your thing, you know, your forte. And so for me, I'm not much of a drawing type of guy, but my best remote viewing, I still say to this day, was actually this really stressful moment for me. I had signed up for Paul's remote viewing level 2 course, his intermediate course. And he requires you to do 10 homework assignments. You have to do 10 remote viewings on your own before he allows you to come. Oh. And I had done 9. And he had let me sign up for the class because I promised him I would get done with that 10th one before I was there. And so I'm like a day before I have to leave to go to class, and I still haven't done this thing. And I'm stressing out because I'm packing and I got all this stuff going on. And I was like, you know, I'll just sit down. Even if I get it wrong, I'm just going to give it 30 minutes. That's all I got. I'm going to do the fastest remote viewing I possibly can. So I'm stressed out. I sit there. I'm not tied to the outcome, which I think was the key. And it was the best remote viewing. It was Devil's Tower, I believe. It was the best remote viewing I had ever done. And I got a good quality drawing. I mean, it looked like the tower. I mean, it was just amazing. I was like, wow, okay, this is something. There's something here. Normally, I do well, but not that well, because I think I'm tied up into the outcome. You know, I want to do good. My teacher's there. I'm trying to get a good, you know, answer. I don't want it to look bad. But when I was doing it, and I let go of all of that stuff, I was just like, look, I need to get this thing out, and I need to get it out now. I don't care what comes out. I just got to get it to my teacher. That's when I had the best remote viewing.
0: I'll be darned. Well, that's amazing. Do you have to clear your mind? That's why I thought about, there was a lady named Angela Thompson, who was doing classes here in Southern Nevada for a while, and I thought about doing it. I did a news story about it, but I'm thinking I'd have trouble clearing my mind and from all the clutter, getting it out in order to focus on anything like remote viewing.
1: Yeah, I think I trained with Angela Thompson Smith as well. She was one of my teachers. And I think that one of the things that for everyone, it works a little bit different. But clearing your mind is a good practice, and it's a quality practice to have if you really want to get this done. But I think sometimes, like, you know, people have trouble with that. And I know, you know, they have this thing called the cool down. So if you're getting ready to get into the zone and do your thing, sometimes people would play like classical music or slow music, because that just seems like it makes sense, right? You're going to play something really that's going to get your mind in the space. Some people would use hemisync. Paul said that he often felt comfortable playing some rock music, you know, and so, which was totally not what people normally do, but it worked for him. And so for people, it's different strokes for different folks. I think for most people, yeah, clearing your mind makes a lot of sense. Sometimes people, the act of clearing your mind actually brings a certain level of stress, which could hinder you, because people are like, well, I can't clear my mind. I got all these things going on. And so just trying to do that and can actually hurt their process. And so maybe it shows up and manifests in a different way for that person.
0: Do you find you use it in your everyday life? I mean, I don't imagine you need it to find your lost car keys or something, but it might work for that. I don't know.
1: Yeah. So this is my mission when it comes down to side games and all these other things. But I feel like you do. And the reason being is not necessarily that, hey, I need to see what you're doing right now in the studio or wherever you are. You know, it's not necessarily that. It's really being able to trust the deep intuition senses that you get. And so one of the things that you find with remote viewing is there's a thing called self-editing. And quite often it's the thing that the instructors warn you against, which is if you feel it or if it comes to mind, write it down. Don't say, well, that's stupid. That can't be it, you know, right. Because then that tends to be like the answer. And so, you know, it's quite often I've had this example and other people I know where they don't write something down and then they see the target and they're like, oh, I knew it was a water fountain there. And then the instructor's like, well, it doesn't help because you didn't put it down on paper. Why didn't you put it down? Well, you know, it looked like I was drawing a building. And so I started thinking building, not water fountain. So they say, yeah, you self-edited it. You didn't trust what your consciousness was telling you about the target. That, I think, is the key. I think that's the greatest thing that any of us can have. You as a journalist, me as a martial artist and a teacher, and, you know, all of these different aspects of trusting our intuition, where our intuition is telling us deeply which way we need to go or how we need to move on this particular topic. And we quite often we'll ignore it because it doesn't make logical sense or because we can't see the ending outcome. And really, you know, the answer is just follow the path that your intuition is telling you to go down. And we fight that. And so these modalities like remote viewing, these disciplines really kind of help you let go and start to really trust that intuition. And that is the part that I think is valuable to every to the people's everyday life. Yeah, they're always looking at going on ChatGPT to answer these questions. What should I do next? How should I do this? Let me call up my friend. And really, one of the clearest pictures that we can get on what we need to do next is deep within us if we just listen.
0: I guess one core element of your idea for the Psygames is that everyone has some degree of talent. It'd be like I've heard it compared to music. I mean, anyone can sing a song. Not everyone is a good singer. The same true for remote viewing, that everyone could have some latent ability, but obviously some people like McMonagle and Paul are really good at it.
1: Yes, absolutely. I 100% believe that, and I know it. And really, the people who I've met who can't do it or claim they can't do it, really it's just because of their own belief system. You know, they're hindering their ability to do it. And so that's what I've found in my journey, and that's what I've seen in my journey. And so I think everyone can do it, and not everybody can do it easy. You know, some people have to train, and that also becomes a barrier for people. It's like, okay, well, I tried it once, it didn't work, so it doesn't work. But really, it's like, well, you tried it once, and it didn't come natural for you. So maybe if you put in some work and some

0: doing mind sight and remote viewing and psychokinesis was that when I would talk to people about it, they would look at me like I had two heads and they would say, well, this isn't real. There's no research for this. And there's a ton of research. There's over 150 years of data on this topic and, you know, peer-reviewed papers and everything. And then you would show people the papers and they didn't want to read them. They would just be like, whatever, I just believe it's not real. So what's the problem? It's not a lack of research. It's a lack of people feeling inspired and motivated to really look into this and the understanding. You got to make it accessible to the average person. And this started to develop, you know, as this message to me that, well, what do all people like to do? They like to have fun. And so how do we make this thing fun? Not a lab experiment where you have to sterilize everything and have this high level of rigor in order to get the point across, but to really just get the average person excited about doing this so that they would train. And so the Psy Games was it, like the Psychic Olympics. You know, you make a little fun out of it, a little fun competition. People can see it and be inspired, but also, how do we educate people? How do we inform them? Well, we get all these really high level quality instructors together and then they can tell you about the history of this stuff. So that's the inform, which is day one. So it's Friday, Saturday, and Sunday. It's a weekend. Day one is all about information. We have lectures from Paul Smith and Laura Lynn Jackson and Rizwan Virk and all of these really, you know, the Hertux and, you know, just everybody coming and talking about the history and the knowledge. And then day two is inspiration. That's where you get to see people who can perform at a high level, do the thing and inspire you through just seeing them compete and play these fun games. And then lastly, now that you've been informed and you've been inspired, now we give you workshops. So then all of those instructors who were on day one now have workshops where they teach you remote viewing. They teach you how to see without your eyes. They teach you psychokinesis and precognition, you know. And so those are that's the format that we do. And the goal is that we can push the envelope. We can see, okay, well, this is how we do it now, but how can we get better at this? Well, people go home, they train, they push themselves, they come up with new techniques, they come back the next year, and then we see if they've gotten any better, which we've already seen that happen in this after this first year of us doing it last year. We've seen people blow our last times and through the roof. You know, they're well beyond where many people were last year. So it's just amazing to see that, you know, this 4-minute mile in action, the Bannister effect, Roger Bannister. So many people said the 4-minute mile was impossible. And then this guy pushed and pushed and pushed and finally did it. And what he proved was that it could be done. And the minute people knew that it could be done, then they started doing it. It started right away that people were breaking 4-minute miles. So what that showed us was that the problem was never physiological. It was always psychological. It was a barrier in our minds telling us that we couldn't do something. It wasn't a lack of the physiology. And so the same thing here, we have these barriers in our mind, these belief systems, limiting beliefs that tell us that we can't do X, Y, and Z. And if we can just see and be inspired by multiple people who are average people just like us, who can show us a different way, then hopefully we'll strive to be better. And that's the goal of the Psy Games overall.
1: We're going to be going to a break. When we come back, I want to talk about dates and places and things of that sort. I don't know how often you hold these games or where exactly, but we'll get into some of that. We're talking with Hakeem Isler about the Psy Games. He's written a book about it that we mentioned earlier, and we've got a link on the Coast to Coast AM website if you want to check that out. And then, you know, the practical applications and some examples of outrageous successes from the remote viewers who worked for the U.S. government, a program that was eventually canceled, or that's what they say, because it wasn't reliable. That's debatable. Anyway, we'll be back with more Coast to Coast in just a minute or two.

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3: A food festival turns deadly in Seattle. I'm Sue Guzman, Fox News. A shooting at a Seattle food festival, leaving three people dead and four wounded, happened at the Bite of Seattle Festival at the Seattle Center about 6 p.m. Sunday. Shooting sending people scrambling for safety. Tyrone Davis is Seattle's Assistant Chief of Special Operations.
4: Right now, we believe that we have no outstanding threat to the community. We do have one suspect that is being interviewed. We've recovered two guns. It's one thing to note, one of the four victims that was taken to the hospital was a toddler.
3: A word on a motive. The monorail has been shut for the night. U.S. and Iran pausing strikes on each other after nearly 2 weeks of attacks. U.S. Ambassador to the United Nations, Mike Walls, telling Fox the president is giving talk some space. More from Fox's Rich Edson.
5: The U.S. Ambassador to the United Nations says President Trump wants to give peace talks with Tehran some space. Iran claims it will also halt attacks as long as the United States does the same. President Trump has been considering launching a new, quote, massive strike if Tehran does not make a deal. New reporting suggests the U.S. military officials are cautioning against further escalation. The New York Times cites key concerns, including depleting interceptor stockpiles, a wider war, and economic impact. Meantime, Omani officials have been meeting with their Iranian counterparts this weekend on reopening the Strait of Hormuz.
3: Oil futures are down 6% with the news. And a raging wildfire in southwest France has forced the evacuation of 55,000 more people overnight. This brings the total to 220,000 in one region alone as flames are creeping even closer to the wine region city of Bordeaux. 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
3: The suspect in the deadly Berlin Pride attack that left a person dead and 29 injured was shot and killed by police during a confrontation Sunday in a suburb of the city.
8: Officials say the man rushed officers with a sharp object before being shot. 21-year-old Abdul Balaud is accused of driving a van into the Pride Parade crowd before allegedly stabbing others with a machete. Authorities believe it was an Islamic extremist terror attack. One person was killed, 29 others were hurt.
3: Fox's Marianne Rafferty. President Trump set to take his economic message back on the road today in a key midterm battleground state.
9: President Trump visits General Motors Milford Proving Ground. ground near Detroit today, a massive vehicle testing facility. White House Press Secretary Caroline Levitt says the president's remarks will be focused on the economy. President Trump has argued his tariff policy is bringing back manufacturing jobs and investments, including from major automakers. But voters are so far unsold heading into the midterm elections, with a majority telling pollsters they disapprove of the president's handling of the economy. Early voting is underway in Michigan, and the state's primary election for Senate and governor's races is next Tuesday. At the White House, Jared Halpern, Fox News.
3: Democrats in Maine have selected a new nominee to run for the U.S. Senate. The latest from Fox is Alexis McAdams.
8: 100 days until the midterm election, and Maine's Democratic Party leadership picking a new candidate. One time, State Senate President Troy Jackson will challenge longtime incumbent Republican Senator Susan Collins. This after Graham Plattner went from Democratic rising star to out of the race. Plattner had already won the Democratic primary. Now his replacement picked by party delegates, not voters. Some Mainers tell us the process reminds them of the Democrats' 2024 switch from President Biden to Kamala Harris.
3: The race could determine which party ends up controlling the Senate. I'm Sue Guzman. This is Fox News.
10: Mild tonight, temps near 70. We'll see a good chance of some showers and storms Monday. Some of these storms could be on the strong side. It won't be raining the entire time. The rest of Monday will be partly sunny, warm and humid with highs near 86. Just be sure to have a way to receive weather alerts where you live. Temperatures on Tuesday, 83. We'll see decreasing clouds through the day. Humidity falls in the afternoon. Staying pleasant for Wednesday with sunshine. Tracking Southwest Michigan's weather, I'm Storm Teammate Chief Meteorologist Ellen Baca.
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1: The late Harry Nilsson, just a terrific song. The song that was used in the movie Midnight Cowboy. It wasn't written by Harry Nilsson, but he made it a hit. And brings us into hour four of tonight's conversation. We're talking with Hakeem Isler about the Cy Games, his idea for a training program that's competitive and fun and tests whether or not you've got what it takes to learn remote viewing. And according to Hakeem, everyone does to some degree or another. We're going to get into details about how that program works and open up the phone lines for your questions and comments as well in this final hour of Coast to Coast AM.
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0: Hakeem, a brief respite from the Psy Games for a moment, a diversion, if you will. You put your wilderness survival skills, I mean, you've done that as training. You put them to the test on a TV show, and many of our listeners have probably seen way more of you than they expected to see. The show is called Naked and Afraid. Tell us about that experience.
1: Yeah, I've done several survival shows, but yeah, Naked and Afraid was actually a really profound experience for me. It started off as a joke between buddies. I would meet a special forces friend of mine at Barnes and Noble to drink coffee. And we would chat about world events. You know, I'm a PSYOP guy, he's a SF guy, and so we just talk about all the different things. And one day he had asked me, because he knew I was helping out at a survival school, and he said, "Hey, you ever think about doing, or have you ever heard of the show Naked and Afraid?" And I was like, "No." And he was like, "You know, it would be cool if, you know, more people of color did things outdoors in the woods like that." And I said, "Oh, okay, I see where we're going with this." You know, so it's just the way he and I joked, and you know, it was on, you know, two alpha males. So I was like, "Okay, I gotta go like apply now or see what this thing is all about." So I did. I figured I'd fill out an application just to show them that I tried, and nothing happened. And sure enough, these guys called me about 2 months later and said, "We want you on the show." And I was like, "Oh no, I got to do it now." So basically that's how it happened. Oddly enough, though, I would end up in India in the Himalaya Mountains, and it was freezing cold. It was like 32 or 33 degrees at night, and about 60, just under 65 degrees during the day. And of course, we're naked, and we're out there with no clothing, no food, no water, no shelter. We just got to figure it out. And the story is this: the producer said the story comes from the story of Adam and Eve. One man, one woman out in the middle of nowhere. How did they survive? And so that's what gave them the idea for, you know, the show. And so I'm out there, and I had this very, I had been dealing with PTSD without my my awareness. I didn't have a clear awareness that I had PTSD because, you know, of course you get out, we're very mission oriented. And I'm the PSYOP guy. Of course I understand psychology in my mind, you know, like it's not going to happen to me, you know? And now I'm in the middle of this, of nowhere, in India on the side of the Himalaya Mountains. And I have no distractions. I have nothing to keep my mind off of the truth of the things that I had gone through when I was overseas, and I saw people go through, and nothing to hide me from that. So it all came out, and it was a profound awakening for me while I was there. And I came back, and that's when I started my nonprofit to start, you know, giving and providing wilderness, you know, excursions for people, and immersions to help them deal with PTSD and emotional struggles that many people have.
0: Wow. Himalayas, 32 degrees. You know, unlike Adam and Eve, there's no fruit trees. There's no garden in the Himalayas.
1: No.
0: How did you do? Did you do okay?
1: Yeah. We lasted to the end, man. I ate snails and worms, and I dug a hole in the ground, and that became my seep or well. And I drank out of that. And, you know, and that was my life for, 3 weeks. I lost 40 pounds. It was wild. It was absolutely wild. And then I went and did it again, on the second time. And then I did, you know, six or seven other different shows after that. So
0: would remote viewing would have been a skill that would be useful in something like that?
1: I think, again, yes, with the intuition, like, where do you go for safety, shelter, food? Where can I find water? You know, all these type of things were things that my teacher told me, my ninjutsu teacher told me, were parts of these ancient or traditional cultures, where they just knew. Because I remember asking him, I was like, in one of his books, he writes that he, as an American, went into Japan and he was training with these guys, and they were running really late at night, and you know, they had stopped unbeknownst to him, and he continued running, and he ended up in this waterway, and he's sloshing around, and they tell him to be quiet, and he's like, well, I didn't know the water was here because I can't see it. It's pitch black out here. And they said, oh, no, you don't see it. You smell it. And I was like, well, people actually smell water, da, da, da, you know, they can. And he was like, well, this is where these people lived. They had this heightened sense that we would all have if we all had to rely on these senses to find water and food. And that happened to me on day 7 of my journey. I was hearing things while I was out on Naked and Afraid. I was hearing things and I was like, what is happening? Am I going crazy? And I happened to look down and I saw this little beetle, and its movements and what I was hearing were in tandem. They were together. They were unified. They were synced up. And I was like, I think I'm hearing that beetle moving right now. And that's wild, you know. but I didn't say much to anybody while I was there because I didn't want to be like I was crazy. But that continued on. You know, when you lack food, water, and shelter, and your body is in pure survival mode, all your senses heighten. And so I think these things like remote viewing and all of the skills, all of the different capabilities that we have start to, you know, become very valuable when it comes down to our own survival.
0: So back to the Psy Games, where and when did they take place? You've had one. You're talking about bringing back people for a year later. Talk about schedules and how people can find out more.
1: Yeah. So this year, actually, we're only a week away. So this upcoming Friday is Psy Games number 2 in Charlotte, North Carolina. So July 31st through August 2nd. At the Westin Hotel in Charlotte. We're flying people in from all over the world. It's going to be an amazing event. Last year we did it in Virginia, but this year we're doing it in North Carolina, you know, to pay homage to the Ryan Institute and J.B. Ryan, who is a researcher at Duke University, who was really instrumental in bringing parapsychology in, you know, into the world. And so that's why I wanted to definitely do it here. And I live in North Carolina. So, you know, I'm just outside of Fort Bragg. So, me being here, is also why I wanted to do it in North Carolina.
0: So, will people from the first one come back to this event?
1: Yeah. So we call them perceptualists. So we have perceptualists from the first event coming back to compete in this one. Some of them are like defending their title, right? It's not really defense. We just have a lot of fun, but you know, they are, it's going to be a good time. And we have 5 disciplines that everyone, you know, that people have to do. So remote viewing is only one of the disciplines. We have remote viewing, we have dowsing, precognition, mindsight, the ability to see without your eyes, and psychokinesis, the ability to influence and move things with your mind. And so people will be competing in all of those categories. And we have 8 people competing in each category. So it's going to be fantastic. And we have judges and commentators and a host and a master of games. And I mean, it's wild. It's like a full on thing.
0: So, you know, maybe this should be a TV show. You should talk to those Naked and Afraid people.
1: I am waiting. I'm waiting for a network to decide, yes, we should do that. And because I think it would make for a great show. But then also for me personally, it's about the inspiration of it all. And, you know, one of the things I'm really happy about with the Psy Games this year is that we make space for youth, for kids, because I think, you know, they're the future. And I hear a lot of people talk about kids being the future or what we're going to do with the future. But then when you look around, many of the folks are like me, they're 50 or above, and they're not, you know, 20 and below. And so then it's like, well, if we're talking about the future, why don't we provide a safe space for the future to come and explore And that's what we're doing at the Psy Games. We have the first kids panel. We have a 13-year-old who will be on that panel, a 9-year-old, and a 10 and a 12-year-old. And they'll all be talking about Psy experiences from their perspective and what they would like to see. And I think those type of things are the things that we really need to do if we want to see the world change and really embrace what we understand about consciousness. Because, and to take that even a step further, if we do have friends out there in the UAP world who are flying around, who have these capabilities, they're probably waiting for us to, you know, see our greater potentials be realized.
0: And yeah, graduate from high school, so we are at all level, we could talk to them.
1: Basically. Yeah. And we haven't really been doing that. You know, it's been small pockets of us doing it behind closed doors or at smaller or organizations here and there, but this needs to be on a world scale. And that's where the Psy Games is headed. We want to be the Psychic Olympics. We want to be all over the world. Next year, we're doing it in the US and in the UK. And the following year, we're looking at either doing it in Mexico or Australia as our third location. So we're already growing to new places, to different countries. And that's what we want to do.
0: The idea of starting with kids, you know, start the training, the protocols, teach them to young people. I wonder if you spend your life, you start at an early age and spend your life developing the skills that you become super remote viewer by the time you're an adult. You know, if it's something that gets better with practice and age, I imagine that's part of it.
1: Yeah, I think you win a prize for that one, because that's the truth. That's the reality of it. You know, I've been saying that, like, what would a world be like if we had young folks who weren't told that they were crazy or made to feel bad or shut down when they said they had an experience, but they were embraced and they were mentored and guided in an ethical way towards that greater potential. We'd probably be looking at a more empathic society. One of the things I see when I teach kids at my martial arts school, psychokinesis, is once they realize that it's no longer lip service to you are connected to everything. It's not just an abstract idea. When they sit down and they actually make something move with their mind, it speaks very loudly to their inner spirit that you are connected to that thing. It's the only way that you could influence its movement is that you have to be connected to it in some way that isn't you just touching it. And that really strikes a person differently. It forms their mind differently, because now when you say things like, hey, man, what I'm doing to this person, I'm actually doing to me. Or when I hurt the world, I'm hurting myself. That makes a lot more sense when you've had this training or had that experience. So I see it as a way to make the world a better place by allowing us to recognize how futile it is to think that we're just these meat suits that are separate from one another, and we're just walking around hurting each other, you know, just because it's all about me, when in reality it's really we. And when I do hurt someone else, that does come back on me. And so it's best for me to not do that, you know. And this is coming from, you know, I'm a warrior, I'm a protector. So, you know, but I truly believe that, you know, I'd rather be a warrior and a gardener than a gardener in a war. So I have those skills, but ultimately I would love to just plant and see the flowers grow, you know. I don't want to have to use my warrior skill sets. So
0: of the five categories that you mentioned at the Psy Games, which one would be your best?
1: So I think the thing that I'm the best at is psychokinesis. I thought it, and that's because I have this uncanny ability to manifest what it is that I intend to do in the world. And now I've seen that in the psychokinesis realm, is my ability to move objects with my mind without touching them, without using my hands. And that's really great. Now, I love remote viewing and I love mind sight. Those are two that I really enjoy as well. But the one that I'm able to do and I really, really, I enjoy even more so than that, those things, is psychokinesis. It's just something really magical about intending for something, an object to move, and then seeing it move, you know. It's just something wild about that for me. And it's very powerful. And it changes people's hearts and minds when they see it as well. I think all the modalities do. And a matter of fact, that's why I chose the five, because as I was going through my own journey, what I found was that if you had one, the other ones tend to manifest. So, if you have really quality psychokinesis skills, then when I start teaching you remote viewing or mindsight, they tend to manifest very easy. And so, because you're already kind of have the foundation laid. And so that's why I have those five modalities.
0: You're going to have to come out to Las Vegas. We'll see if PK works on slot machines. I'm kidding, sort of, but not entirely.
1: I think there's a guy named Joe Gallenberger. He wrote a book called Liquid Luck, and that's what he did. He actually would organize these trips to Las Vegas, and they would win a bunch of money. And they actually would have like certain deals with the casinos, like, hey, we're not trying to like steal all your money or anything. We'll pay at the bar, or do whatever we have to do in order to make this right, so that you guys don't feel slighted. And he would bring these groups out there, and they would play, and they would use these techniques to actually influence their gaming.
0: I know that Hal Putoff had told me about an experiment they did, I think, in the silver market that proved it could work. But he also said there was sort of an unwritten rule, maybe from Ingo, that you shouldn't be using these abilities for something like that, to rig a lottery game or to predict a stock price or something like that. Is that true?
1: Yeah, I definitely concur with that. And I do think it was Ingo. I'm not 100% sure, but I remember when I tried to track down where that, you know, where, who said that. I think it did come back to Ingo as well. And that's that, you know, I'm glad that you said that. This is the key that we need to also be careful and mindful of. If we're talking about a world where everybody has psychic abilities and that they're actually able to perform them, then we also need to be having a strong conversation about what are the ethical implications of that.
0: Yeah.
1: You know, there's a whole bunch of people on YouTube right now who use their remote viewing to remote view like celebrities and all these, you know, and alien bases and all this stuff, right? And the downside to that is that they are giving permission to their followers to just remote view anyone at anywhere at any time, which isn't fair. It invades people's sovereignty. It's not a good use of agency. And if, you know, me coming from the background that I come from, if I was to ask a person, would they like me to set up cameras in their house and look at them without their permission, they would say no. But yet they feel like it's okay if they do it in remote viewing. Wow. That is not okay. And it's something that really a good discussion we need to have.
0: Hakeem Isler is our guest. We're going to take a break. Come back if you want to call in and have a question for him about the Psy Games or any of his experiences. Dial us up. We'll be back.

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1: Ask the Beatles, one of their most beautiful songs, Here Comes the Sun. Maybe it's getting close to dawn wherever you live, and maybe we're on the edge of dawn of a new era of human potential. Hakeem Isler is talking about the ability to train and reveal untapped potential that may exist in all of us here through his Psy Games. We'll get to the phones and take a lot of callers are on the lines right now waiting to talk to our guest, and we'll get to as many as we can right after this on Coast to Coast AM.
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0: Hakeem, let me ask you this before we go to the phones. I was in Russia in the 90s and spent a lot of time with their remote viewing program, and there was a general in charge of it. He would recruit people that he'd meet in supermarkets and bring them into the program and train them and give them the protocols. And he agreed that everyone has a degree of talent in this, and some of them were incredibly talented. But he said that almost all of his remote viewers, psychics, would run into something out there in space, that what they called the space intellect or cosmic intellect, and it scared him. I know there's a story about Ingo Swann projecting himself, his consciousness, out into the universe and ran into some beings who really were mad that he was there. And then there's, of course, Joe McMonagle's famous story about remote viewing Mars and seeing beings in sort of suspended animation, a very sad story. I wonder if you have ever projected yourself like that and run into anything like that.
1: Yeah, so when I was at the Monroe Institute, I had that happen to me, and it was very unsettling, but it wasn't threatening. And so whatever this entity or thing that was communicating with me did several things to kind of help me understand what was going on, and it gave me like two or three validators. Like, it told me three things that weren't really related to anything that ended up being actual things and that I had no knowledge of, but was there. And then it told me two other things that were pretty powerful, that I don't know if will come to fruition, but maybe they will. But, you know, so yeah, to answer your question, yes, that has happened to me. And everyone that I've talked to that was in the remote viewing program, they have all had an encounter like that with something. And so, yeah, it's a thing.
0: That story, that McMonagle story about the Martians who were left behind and their planet died kind of thing, is a very sad story. Yeah.
1: Yeah. Well, hopefully people aren't talking about us like that in 2,000 years.
0: Yeah, I know what you mean. East of the Rockies, Stephen in Minnesota. Hi, Stephen. You're on with Hakeem Isler.
2: Yeah, thank you for the call. Just a quick comment. Back in the 90s, in the 2000s, I'm an accounting professor, a PhD. I would present on national papers to referee conferences, and there's nothing more boring than an auditing conference. So when my paper was Parapsychology Can Enhance the Auditing Process, my paper was always well attended because they thought maybe I was a wingnut or what was going on. Well, I had to explain remote viewing, and nobody even knew what that was. Well, my proposal was, when people are doing auditing, of course, there's financial audits and that, but there's also auditing distant assets. And I said the auditor could use remote viewing for verifying distant assets around, and then do that through remote viewing. And this was during the time when Patty Hearst and all of this stuff, and Swan and all these people, but nobody knew anything about remote viewing. Anyway, my proposal was to use this, and they would have a position called a CPA, would be a certified psychic auditor. Well, I had this all set up, but I never presented this to a team to actually try this and make it work, because then I retired. But I just, this reminded me, I thought it was a very good idea, but it never was. Can you ever submit this to a format, since I'm not a remote viewer, to follow this up? It'll be a real asset for auditing.
1: Okay. Yeah.
0: Well, don't teach this to the IRS, I don't think. But yeah, what do you think, Hakeem?
1: I'm not familiar with what he's saying directly, because it sounds like he hasn't really finished his, you know, putting it together, but I support that. I mean, if you could go out there, there's a lot of people doing remote viewing now. So if you can, you know, take at least the skeleton of what you have and present it to somebody, and if it's, you know, I'm sure you'll find some interest there, and then you'll be able to follow through with that. You know, we need more of these, you know, unique ideas out there being explored to see, you know, what really can come of these things.
0: You know, the U.S. Army had a program, and it ended, and then the CIA studied remote viewing for 20 years, and it supposedly ended. They brought in independent auditors. You can't count on this. The results aren't dependable, And of course, Hal has said many times, at least to me, that some of the best results are still classified. You can't release that information. Do you think that the program is canceled or just given a different name and stuffed somewhere else?
1: Yeah, I never really, you know, me being my background, I always thought it was a way to keep people from exploring it on their own on a mass scale, because the one thing that I learned from all my teachers in remote viewing was that they couldn't figure out a way to stop it. And so if you had a bunch of civilians doing this on a very high level, you know, they could get anywhere, you know. And that was, I think, the fear that the CIA and these other organizations at the time were thinking about. But since then, you know, there were Skip Atwater has said on a show that, you know, he had told me personally, but then he said, and I had never told anybody, but he said it on a show as well, that there were more than one, just the Army remote viewing program. They had several others that he would know about because of his security clearances. And then Hal went on Joe Rogan and said that when they shut down the program, not long after, he was approached about starting the program, opening up another program, but he was already into things he was doing. And he was like, no, I'm not going to do that. But he also confirmed that if they had him on the list, they probably had a short list of some other folks too that they went out and asked. So yeah. I'm pretty certain that it's still going on. It's such a low budget way to get to add to your repertoire of things that you're going to use to get intel. I don't see why you wouldn't use it. It's just one person in a room where, you know, you don't have to have millions and billions of dollars of satellite equipment. And remote viewing was never meant to be used by itself as just a single source of intel. No, we don't normally have those. We normally have like several different aspects of intel giving you intel on one target. And it's the culmination of all that information that gives you a percentage on how true what you know now about that target is. And so remote viewing was just meant to give you more data points on that particular target. And so, yeah, I definitely feel like that program didn't end.
0: Or yes, it's too valuable. At least
1: maybe the Army program ended, but other programs were still going on.
0: We're going to Will in New York on the wild card line. Good morning, Will. You're on with Hakeem.
3: Hey, good morning, gentlemen. Terrific conversation. I especially appreciate Hakeem talking about the ethics of, you know, when not to, you know, invade someone's sovereignty or privacy. So I think that's a great message that not everyone puts out there. So I have two quick instances in my life that I want to ask if they sound like remote viewing to you or just some other, you know, modality or luck. One was when I was a teenager, I lost some concert tickets I bought. I just couldn't find them. And I was going out of my mind because it was back before, you know, digital stuff, and they were just printed and they were for friends of mine. And my dad, you know, tried to calm me down. He said, hey, I have this method that I do. He'd done different kinds of meditation, so it calmed my mind, and I just picture the item in my hand, and, you know, I concentrate on it, and then I let it go. And that's what he did, and then he found those tickets for me, within a couple of hours. And the other thing is, I think it was in 2011, George Norrie had Ingo Swann on. I think it might have been the last time Ingo was on the show. And he had an exercise for all of us listeners saying, I'm in my office, this is Ingo speaking, in my office, and I'm picking up an item off my desk, and let this be the exercise for you. And I just pictured him picking up a globe, like a small, like, you know, the kind of globe you'd have on your desk. And I'd never seen him or his, you know, picture of him or his office, but that's, you know, what I, in my mind, I pictured that. And that was, in fact, what he was, you know, what he was holding at his office. So I'm just curious what you think of those two examples. And thank you both for your conversation tonight. I really appreciate it.
0: Thanks, Will.
1: Yeah. So thanks, Will. I think the, you know, to answer your question, a lot of this stuff is still, you know, we're still figuring it out. But it comes down to two things. There's non-local awareness and local awareness. So remote viewing tends to be non-local awareness. So the story with you and Ingo, that seems like you're, it was a awareness of something that was non-local to you. Hence Ingo's room and where Ingo was. So I would say that would be like more of a remote viewing style. And then there is local awareness. Now, local awareness, the one of the conversations that is going on right now is this thing called MindSight, your ability to see things in a local area that you are not seeing with your direct eyes. So you see it, and then MindSight shows up in two different ways. One is intuitive MindSight, and the other one is real time. So I have a blindfold on, and I can see items in my room real time as though I could see it with my eyes, but it clearly isn't my eyes because I have this blindfold on, and we call that real time seeing. The other is I can't see it, but I just know what it is. I know it's a headphone or a cup or whatever the case may be. And that would be intuitive MindSight. That tends to be more local awareness. And so it sounds like what your dad was doing was local awareness. And then sitting between the two, remote viewing and MindSight, tends to be dowsing. And so dowsing can be done with dowsing rods or a pendulum, but it's also a thing called deviceless dowsing, meaning you're using your hand or some other sort of sense to find things that are local and non-local to you, which is again why it's in between the two, at least in the way that I format it. So I hope that answers your question.
0: Thank you, caller. First time caller line, Aaron in South Dakota. Welcome to Coast, Aaron. What's on your mind?
4: Thank you. Love the show and love the conversation. I've been interested in it my whole life. My dad was into biofeedback and stuff, and said that he could like see inside his brain once years ago, and I've been into it ever since. And my question today, I guess, is it possible to remote view inside of a black hole, you know, beyond the event horizon or into the singularity or anywhere inside of it? And then one last thought to comment on, if you would, is it related to quantum entanglement, how entanglement's supposed to be able to communicate or whatever across any distance? Is that what remote viewing is like tapping into? And that's basically it, those two points.
1: Yeah, I think your questions are good questions, but I, you know, to answer them as honestly as I can, I don't think we know. You know, people are still trying to figure this out. You know, people call it different things throughout history. It's been called different things. It manifests in people in different ways, and so we're just doing the best that we can. And even in the remote viewing program, I mean, the whole program was like, you know, $20 million over the course of 20 years, you know, which is not a lot of money when you figure, you know, we spend $20 million on toilet tissue for like military bathrooms.

0: what we know, what people have been able to get information on, you know, in their remote viewing. But another one of the things is that if you can't get feedback, you don't really know. And so since we don't have a lot of people hanging out in black holes, it would be tough to know that if I remote viewed inside a black hole, like what was actually happening in there. And so that would be a tough one, you know, to do.
1: Yeah. And if light can't escape, I don't know if thought waves can either. But I have heard entanglement used as one of the possible explanations for the physics of remote viewing.
0: That is. I've heard it. I've heard that too. Yeah. And it could be. It could definitely well be that that's the case, you know. But, you know, to answer you, to say, to follow up with what you were saying, George, when they did a bunch of, you know, experiments to see what was happening with remote viewing. So they like sent people down in submarines and where there were no frequencies that can get through, and they shielded people in rooms, and still this thing worked. So, you know, it doesn't seem to operate on the same level as what we know about frequencies and, you know, and how these frequencies move. And it seems to be something even beyond that. So, you know, the verdict's still out.
1: Cygames coming up in a week. Is it a spectator sport? Is the public invited? I don't know how exciting it would be compared to like an NFL game for people watching remote viewers, but is there an audience?
0: Yeah, actually there is. So we have an audience there. This year we're looking at probably we'll have about 900 people or so.
1: Oh, wow.
0: And so it'll be a great show. And last year it was fantastic. It was like it blew it out of the water. So yeah, it is. And if people can't make it, we also have Psy Games Online. Psy is spelled PSI, not PSY. PSI gamesonline.com, where people can like play fun games that helps them develop these skills from the comfort of their own home. And they don't even have to come to the event. And if they do want to come to the event, then they can come to the event and be a part of like the big show. So the Psy Games itself is a conference and competition, but then we also have this online gaming portion for kids and adults who just want to play and learn how to develop their own skill sets. So, spectator thing.
1: So if this is already looks like it's going to be a success, if you have the competition in five categories filled and 900 people coming, and you got plans to expand it and take it worldwide, how far can it go? What do you have in mind?
0: Yeah, so I'm glad you asked that. I think it goes, you know, when you think about the Olympics, that's what I think this is going to be. You know, I think we're going to have athletes, you know, mind athletes or psi athletes in these different categories who will be like super awesome at these things as we continue to develop. Again, it's going to start small, so our effects might be small at the beginning. But then as people keep pushing it and pushing it and pushing it and pushing it, we're going to start to develop to really big effects. And that's going to be more jaw dropping and awe inspiring. And I see it going everywhere. We're going to always do one in the US, and then we're going to have one in Manchester and Mexico and Australia. And what will happen is those countries will start to build and develop their own teams. We'll have training programs, which we have. I'll have a school that will be starting here to teach people and help people, guide people, and get them ready for the Psy Games. We have a bunch of technology based around the Psy Games. I mean, this thing is really growing fast already.
1: Hakeem, it's great talking with you. Good luck at the Psy Games and in the future, and I hope we get to chat again sometime.
0: Yeah, absolutely. I look forward to talking to you again one day.
1: Thank you. Thanks also to our earlier guest, Diana Pasulka, and to my colleagues there at Coast, Michael Cosio and Donna Walker, Alec Fernandez, Gina Salvati, Dan Galati, Tom Danheiser, and, of course, George Norrie. I'm George Knapp. I'll be back in a couple of weeks, everyone. Good night.

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4: Gunfire in Seattle. I'm Ted Lindner, Fox News. Three people are dead, four others wounded. This after shots rang out at a food festival in Seattle around 6 o'clock Sunday night. Seattle Assistant Chief of Special Operations Tyrone Davis.
5: This afternoon, we had officers working our Bite of Seattle event. At 6:01 p.m., gunshots were heard. We had officers in the area, in the immediate area, when these gunshots went off. Officers responded and addressed one of the shooters.
4: One person in custody. Police believe a second shooter is on the loose. They believe the two shooters were firing shots at each other. Two guns have been recovered. Few other details released so far. Other mass shootings happening across the country Sunday included in Chicago, Memphis, Tennessee, North Charleston in South Carolina, Robinson Township in Michigan, and Morgan Hill, California. A deadly attack targeting Berlin's Pride celebrations, ending with police shooting and killing the suspect. German authorities say it happened as police confronted 21-year-old Abdul Balut in a Berlin suburb on Sunday. Police say all the evidence from this attack on Saturday that left one person dead and 29 injured points to it being an Islamic terrorist attack.
6: Police believe Abdul was driving a white van that drove into a crowd near Berlin's massive Pride Festival Saturday night. It appears he crashed into a tree before police say he got out of the vehicle and stabbed several people with a machete.
4: Fox's Rebecca Castor. Prosecutors say that Balut, a German citizen with Lebanese roots, had tried to join ISIS. A powerful heat dome is anchored over the central U.S., placing nearly 100 million Americans under heat alerts. Temperatures surging past 100 degrees from Texas to the Dakotas. Affected areas spanning from the Mississippi River west into the plains, the Rockies, and the Midwest, with extreme heat risks stretching into parts of the Great Lakes. 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
4: In Maine, Troy Jackson facing the first Republican attacks after he became the Democrat Senate candidate nominee to replace Graham Plattner. The GOP pointed to the so-called water bottle incident where the former state Senate president allegedly threw a water bottle during a heated meeting in 2021. Fox's Alexis McAdams has more.
12: Democratic delegates tell me they stand by him.
14: Is that going to be a problem for Jackson?
15: I don't think so. I mean, maybe he'll lose a couple of votes because he's passionate. He is definitely passionate. I would say that.
12: Those delegates say that he is the best they have as of now. Now Jackson's looking, though, to turn his attention toward longtime Republican Senator Susan Collins. While Collins' campaign argues that Jackson's record and progressive positions just are out of step with Maine, Jackson's also working to unite Democrats here, asking supporters of Graham Plattner to join him after he had to drop out of the race.
4: And the president taking his economic message back on the road today in a key midterm battleground state. Fox's Jared Halpern with more.
16: President Trump visits General Motors Milford Proving Ground near Detroit today, a massive vehicle testing facility. White House Press Secretary Caroline Leavitt says the president's remarks will be focused on the economy. President Trump has argued his tariff policy is bringing back manufacturing jobs and investments, including from major automakers. But voters are so far unsold heading into the midterm elections, with a majority telling pollsters they disapprove of the president's handling of the economy. Early voting is underway in Michigan, and the state's primary election for Senate and governor's races is next Tuesday. At the White House, Jared Halpern, Fox News.
4: And Genevieve becoming the season's first major Category 4 hurricane, 140-mile-an-hour winds southwest of Mexico. Forecasters say that it's likely to strengthen but stay offshore in the Pacific. I'm Ted Lindner. This is Fox News.

0: This is America in the Morning from Westwood One. Good morning, I'm John Trout. It's Monday, July 27th, 2026. Here's what's coming up on America in the Morning.
1: The Trump administration halts military strikes against Iran over the weekend.
2: The president has all options on the table.
1: I'm John Stolness in Washington.
3: A condition President Trump has added to his nuclear deal with the Saudis catches attention worldwide. I'm Clayton Neville.
4: In Maine, Democrats pick someone to replace Graham Plattner, who won the Democratic primary in June.
5: We have a party to unite!
4: I'm Julie Walker.
6: An outbreak of a diarrhea-causing parasite is linked to four more states.
7: Because of the lettuce.
6: Ed Donahue, Washington.
8: The Okefenokee Swamp in Georgia is among several sites added to the World Heritage List. I'm Donna Water.
0: Two people killed at a Seattle food festival. And Monday business headlines. All ahead on America in the Morning. It's 7 after. After nearly 2 weeks of renewed intense bombing, President Trump over the weekend put military operations against Iran on hold, but still no talks are scheduled. John Stolness has the latest from Washington.
1: Renewed fighting between the U.S. and Iran took a break for a second straight night last night. The president said he's giving talks with Iran some space. The New York Times reports President Trump postponed plans to increase the severity of the attacks on Iran out of fear it would drain the Pentagon's stockpile of weapons. Multiple news outlets have reported the Defense Department is worried about a reduction in munitions. On NBC's Meet the Press, however, U.S. Ambassador to the United Nations Mike Waltz says those reports are erroneous.
9: The U.S. military, and I've verified this every which way, has everything that it needs to conduct this campaign as effectively as it needs to be. And I have to tell you, the people that are leaking this nonsense deserve to be in jail.
1: Waltz noted Iran should be the ones concerned about a reduction in munitions.
9: That has far less than what they started with, not only in their industrial base, but what they have on hand.
1: The break in hostilities ends 2 weeks of fighting as the Memorandum of Understanding in June fell apart. Waltz was asked how much longer the U.S. will continue their military campaign against Iran.
9: Oh, I'm not going to put some kind of timeline on it. President has all options on the table, and he is exercising both diplomatic, economic, and military to achieve a very clear strategic aim. And that's what's different. The wars of my generation, we had policy drift. Here, the president is very focused.
1: The Strait of Hormuz remains effectively closed by Iran, although mediators from Oman, a country that also borders the strait, visited Tehran over the weekend to discuss a way forward. Oil fell over 5% on Sunday with the pause in fighting. It comes as Iranian-backed Houthi rebels in Yemen continue to blockade ships from Saudi Arabia from traversing a key section of the Red Sea. A new CBS YouGov poll out Sunday finds nearly 8 in 10 Americans say the Iran war has been harder than the Trump administration expected. Republican Senator John Kennedy tells CBS's Face of the Nation the president needs to do a better job with messaging.
10: He grows anxious when he has an unexpressed thought. He's not always disciplined in his messaging.
1: Israeli Prime Minister Benjamin Netanyahu is set to meet with President Trump at the White House on Tuesday. He'll be in the nation's capital to attend the memorial service for Republican Senator Lindsey Graham. John Stolness, Washington.
0: World leaders and U.S. lawmakers are reacting to President Trump's new condition regarding Israel to the recently signed U.S.-Saudi Arabian civil nuclear energy deal. Correspondent Clayton Neville takes a closer look.
3: The deal with Saudi Arabia would allow the Saudis to start a civilian nuclear program. President Trump's been criticized at home and abroad for the deal, but while appearing on Fox News Sunday, UN Ambassador Mike Waltz defended the deal.
9: Would they rather countries buy Chinese-made nuclear power plants or Russian-made nuclear power plants, like countries have been doing for decades?
3: Critics are concerned that Saudi Arabia could eventually build a nuclear weapon. The president claimed that the deal does not allow that country to enrich uranium. Republican Senator John Kennedy told CBS's Face the Nation he's not in support of the deal right now.
10: It's just not good timing. I think someday it might be. I don't think it's going to happen anyway because the president's conditioned it on Saudi Arabia recognizing Israel, and they're not going to do that.
3: That's the president's recently added condition. The deal will only be approved if Saudi Arabia normalizes relations with Israel by joining the Abraham Accords.
11: It's complete whiplash for the Saudis.
3: Democrat Senator Chris Van Hollen was on ABC's This Week and said the Saudis have long said
11: that they will normalize relations with Israel when we're on a clear and clear path toward developing a Palestinian state living side by side, security for both Palestinians and Israelis. That has been the Saudi position. And so what the Trump administration did was a bait and switch scheme.
3: Israeli Prime Minister Benjamin Netanyahu told Fox News that he backs President Trump's condition.
12: Can we have this? Yes, I think it's possible.
3: The White House has confirmed the condition is now part of the deal, but final approval is pending. The administration continues talks with Saudi counterparts, and there's no indication right now whether the Saudis are considering joining the Abraham Accords. I'm Clayton Neville.
0: 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It's 12 after. When we return on America in the Morning, the CDC with an update on the Cyclospora outbreak. 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
0: 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AccuWeather.com meteorologist Matt Rindy reminds us it will be oppressive for many across the nation today.
19: There will be scorching heat to start out the week in a good portion of the central U.S. from north and south Dakota into southern Minnesota, and then continuing southward through Nebraska into Iowa, Kansas, Missouri, Oklahoma, Arkansas, and Texas. These areas will climb easily into the 90s with 100s in many areas, even 110 in parts of western Kansas and Oklahoma. Some records are likely to be broken. These areas are about 5 to 15 degrees above the historical average. On the edge of that heat, a storm will be moving through northern Minnesota, and that will lead to some showers and thunderstorms to start the day in the Arrowhead, and then continue into the upper peninsula of Michigan and continuing southward through Wisconsin into lower Michigan, as well as northeast Illinois into Indiana and Ohio. These storms will have the potential to produce damaging winds, hail, flooding, downpours, and even a tornado. There can be additional showers and thunderstorms farther to the south and east through New York and Pennsylvania, as well as New Jersey, into Kentucky, West Virginia, and Virginia. And then another round of storms can form this afternoon into southern Alabama, southern Georgia, Florida, and along the coast in North and South Carolina. There can be additional showers and thunderstorms through the Four Corners region in Arizona, New Mexico, into Utah and Colorado. Some heavier storms will develop in parts of northeast Colorado into Wyoming, and this will shift eastward into western Nebraska as well as western South Dakota, providing some relief to that aforementioned heat. That's the weather across America. Garden City, Kansas will have a hot day with sunshine at a record-tying high of 108. Cleveland, Ohio will have variable clouds and some afternoon thunderstorms at a high of 87. That's the nation's weather. I'm AccuWeather.com meteorologist Matt Rindy.
0: 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Following the withdrawal of controversial candidate Graham Plattner, Maine Democrats over the weekend have united around a logger to run for the United States Senate and take on incumbent Senator Susan Collins. With the leadership of the Senate at stake, correspondent Julie Walker reports.
4: In Maine, Democrats picked someone to replace Graham Plattner, who won the Democratic primary in June, but withdrew from the race earlier this month following an allegation of sexual assault that he denies. Former state lawmaker and logger Troy Jackson secures the Democratic nomination for U.S. Senate in Maine.
5: We have a party to unite, we have a movement to build, and we have a senator to defeat. And together, we are going to win.
4: He faces longtime GOP Senator Susan Collins in November in a race that could decide which party controls the Senate. Jackson became the nominee Saturday during a gathering of Democratic delegates.
5: I know many of you poured your hearts into building this movement way before I ever entered this race. But the hope that you built never belonged to any one campaign.
4: Plattner's exit made Democrats quickly come up with a never-before-used process to choose a new nominee. I'm Julie Walker.
0: The Centers for Disease Control and Prevention is expanding their investigation on the latest outbreak of cyclospora. Following details, correspondent Ed Donahue.
6: An outbreak of a diarrhea-causing parasite is linked to four more states. The CDC now says the outbreak of cyclospora, first linked to shredded lettuce served at Taco Bell's, now includes Illinois, Kansas, Oklahoma, and Pennsylvania. The FDA says the lettuce was traced to Taylor Farms. It was recalling iceberg lettuce grown in central Mexico. President Trump was asked about the outbreak.
7: We're going to put a major tariff on Texas, on Mexico, because of the lettuce.
6: The government says the number of cases linked to the lettuce is now around 2,000. At least 98 people had to go to the hospital. No one has died. Cases were also reported in Indiana, Kentucky, Michigan, Ohio, and West Virginia. Ed Donahue, Washington.
0: 19 after. Gas prices rise across the country. A check of Monday business headlines next when America in the Morning continues after these messages.
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0: Welcome back. You're with America in the Morning. According to Fox Business News, United Airlines reportedly approached Delta last year about a potential merger that would have combined the two largest U.S. air carriers. According to the Wall Street Journal, a merger between United and Delta would have had sweeping implications for the airline industry and likely faced scrutiny from federal antitrust regulators and state attorneys general. Last month, United Airlines CEO Scott Kirby told Reuters that United remained open to buying airport slots, gates, and other assets, but said a major consolidation deal was unlikely. Wall Street will have a lot to digest this week as the price of oil is hovering near $100 a barrel and the nationwide average of a gallon of regular gasoline is above $4.10. That's 21 cents higher than a month ago. Tariffs also weighed on stocks last week, and President Trump is raising a new threat of higher tariffs today against the European Union after they fined Google nearly $1 billion over what it called non-compliance with the EU's Digital Markets Act. Seth Soutelle has the latest from Wall Street.
2: I'm Seth Soutelle, and this is the week ahead on Wall Street. Markets will be hearing from the Federal Reserve this week. The question is, how long can the Fed wait before raising interest rates? The Fed is holding just its second policy meeting under Chair Kevin Warsh, who has promised to be tough on inflation. In order to fulfill that promise, the Fed could come under pressure to raise interest rates sometime soon, perhaps as early as its September meeting. The Fed left rates unchanged at its last meeting in June and is expected to do the same when its next meeting ends on Wednesday. The last time the Fed raised rates was back in 2023. Higher rates mean higher borrowing costs across the board for households and businesses. While higher rates help keep inflation under control, they do so by acting as a brake on the economy. Seth Soutelle, New York.
0: According to the Wall Street Journal, NVIDIA is in talks to provide a roughly $250 billion backstop for OpenAI as part of a massive data center project, one of the most ambitious financial transactions yet in America's artificial intelligence boom. The guarantees from NVIDIA would help the ChatGPT maker lease a 10-gigawatt project that SoftBank's energy subsidiary is developing in southern Ohio. The project, expected to cost more than $500 billion, including the chips that would go inside the data centers. It would be the largest data center project to date. It's 24 after. When we return on America in the Morning, gunfire erupts, chaos in Seattle, after these messages.
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0: It's 26 after. America in the Morning continues. Chaos in Seattle after gunfire erupted at a popular food festival at a park near the Space Needle on Sunday afternoon. Police in Seattle report at least two people were killed, five others wounded. A barrage of gunshots could be heard around 6 p.m. at Seattle Center, which was hosting thousands of people for the Bite of Seattle Food Fest over the weekend. Witnesses reported hearing sounds like firecrackers and people fleeing the area, including diving for cover. One of those shot included a two-year-old boy. The Seattle Fire Department said in a statement, two people were pronounced dead at the scene of the shooting after life-saving efforts were unsuccessful. The department said it treated five others. The FBI announced it is joining the investigation. Shifting gears, a famously named Georgia swamp has been added to the list of UNESCO World Heritage Sites. Correspondent Donna Warder reports.
11: The Okefenokee Swamp in Georgia is among several sites added to the World Heritage List at a UN committee meeting in South Korea Saturday. Kim Bednarik, executive director of Okefenokee Swamp Park, was there for the honors.
12: We accept this inscription not as a finish line, but as a commitment to keep the Okefenokee wild, resilient, and thriving for generations to come.
11: The Okefenokee is regarded as one of the world's largest freshwater ecosystems and is largely undisturbed. UNESCO says it's a globally significant natural habitat and a valuable source of information on long-term environmental change. Some locals have opposed the listing, fearing it would increase UN involvement in managing the site. I'm Donna Warder.
0: America in the Morning for Monday, July 27th, 2026 is produced by Jeff McKay. I'm John Trout. This is Westwood One.
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25: Gas prices in Michigan up 8 cents from a week ago, with Michigan drivers now paying an average $4.23 per gallon for regular unleaded. AAA Michigan says that's 7 cents more than this time last month, 98 cents more than this time last year. Kalamazoo County gas prices this morning, an average of $4.26 per gallon. Early in-person voting for Michigan's August primary began around the state this past weekend. The 9-day window will run through Sunday, August 2nd. The primary is Tuesday, August 4th. A woman is awaiting arraignment on an open murder charge after a man was killed in Kalamazoo County's Richland Township, what police call an apparent domestic dispute. No names being released. State police say the case will be referred to the prosecutor's office for review, pending the results of an autopsy and toxicology reports. That's the latest from the WKZO Newsroom. You'll find much more news online at WKZO.com.
5: More clouds and sunshine today, warm and humid yet again, and that's going to feed some strong thunderstorms, at least potentially so. We're in a 3 out of 5 enhanced risk category for severe weather today, and the main threat is going to be straight-line winds. Look for a high right around 86. The showers and thunderstorms will come to an end after the evening hours, low of 66, and gradual clearing moving in on Tuesday. We'll end today with mostly sunny conditions, less humid, with a high of 84. I'm Storm 2 Main Meteorologist Matt Kirkwood, tracking southwest Michigan's weather.
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0: This is America in the Morning from Westwood One. Coming up this half hour.
1: Jewish leaders are urging the mayor of New York City to do more to combat anti-Semitism. I'm Sue Aller.
2: Marco Rubio says the U.S. remains ready to help end Russia's war in Ukraine. Sagar Meghani at the White House.
3: The excitement of traveling overseas can become a real drag if jet lag hits on the way there and back. I'm Donna Warder.
4: The Fed's now looking into a man seen on video kicking a sea lion in San Diego. I'm Clayton Neville.
5: Ford is recalling nearly 566,000 Broncos. Marcela Sanchez, Washington.
6: Qualcomm has officially kicked off Ramageddon. I'm the new old tech guy, Chuck Palm.
0: Back after these messages.
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0: America in the Morning continues, beginning in the West. AccuWeather.com meteorologist Matt Rendy has the forecast.
10: In the West, we are going to have largely dry weather with plenty of sunshine. However, there will be a lot of smoke from wildfires in the Northwest from interior portions of Oregon and Washington spreading into Idaho and Montana. And afternoon temperatures will be mostly in the 80s and 90s, though 100s, as usual, in the south. Farther inland, there could be additional showers and thunderstorms through the Four Corners states from Arizona and New Mexico into Utah and Colorado. Some heavier storms will envelop parts of northeast Colorado into Wyoming and then eastward into western Nebraska and western South Dakota. That will provide some relief from the heat in those areas. And that heat will envelop a good portion of the central U.S. from north and South Dakota into southern Minnesota and then continuing southward through Nebraska into Iowa, Kansas, Missouri, Oklahoma, Arkansas, and even Texas. And these areas will easily climb into the 90s with 100s in many areas, even 110 in parts of western Kansas and Oklahoma. Some like records are likely to be broken, and these areas are going to be 5 to 15 degrees above average. On the edge of that heat, we'll have a storm moving through the northern Minnesota, and that will lead to some showers and thunderstorms to start the day in the Arrowhead and then continue into the upper peninsula of Michigan and then southward through Wisconsin into lower Michigan as well as northeast Illinois, Indiana, and Ohio. These storms will have the potential for damaging winds, hail, flooding downpours, and even a tornado. There can be additional showers and thunderstorms farther to the south and east through New York, Pennsylvania, and New Jersey, as well as Kentucky, West Virginia, and Virginia. And a few heavier storms will start the day in parts of Alabama into Georgia before diminishing later this morning, and then look for another round to develop later in the afternoon. That's the nation's weather. I'm AccuWeather.com meteorologist Matt Rendy.
0: 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The suspect in the stabbing of two men in New York City will face a hate crimes charge, but Jewish leaders are demanding Mayor Zohran Mamdani tone down the rhetoric, claiming he has led to increased acts of violence against Jews. From New York, Sue Aller reports.
1: New reaction is pouring in after two stabbings on Manhattan's Upper West Side that police are calling hate crimes. Investigators say 51-year-old Raul Morales stabbed a Jewish man and an Asian man Thursday yelling Allah Akbar. Only the attack on the Jewish victim has been charged as a hate crime. Both victims are expected to survive. Jewish leaders are demanding Mayor Zohran Mamdani tone down his rhetoric towards Israel, pointing to his recent comments calling Prime Minister Benjamin Netanyahu a war criminal. And some are calling for increased security. They also noted he stayed silent for hours after the attacks, only speaking up once pressed by reporters. Netanyahu responded directly in a Fox News interview.
11: He's fomenting hate. He's supposed to be the mayor of all New Yorkers, but he's trying to turn one group against the other.
1: He also said,
11: I speak to Jewish Americans in New York, and they're afraid right now.
1: The controversy escalated further when WABC radio host Sid Rosenberg appeared on Fox and Friends and called Mamdani a terrorist.
12: You don't want to say it, I'll say it. He's a terrorist. He's a jihadist. He hates the Jewish people. He hates America. His ideologies are in line with the terrorists.
1: Fox News apologized twice for the remarks. Rosenberg says he stands by them. Mamdani condemned the attack, saying New York has no tolerance for hatred of any kind and that anyone responsible will be held fully accountable. In New York, I'm Sue Aller.
0: The war between Russia and Ukraine has now stretched on for the past 4.5 years with no end in sight, and both sides trading drone attacks, with Moscow sending missiles into Kyiv. Washington correspondent Sagar Magani reports Secretary of State Marco Rubio says some fresh thinking will be needed as the U.S. attempts to end the conflict.
2: Secretary of State Marco Rubio says the U.S. remains ready to help end Russia's war in Ukraine, but acknowledges there's no fast path to a deal.
13: You think we settled the war in Ukraine in our 30 minutes in there here in Asia? That's not the way it works. Look, we had a good conversation, a frank conversation. I'm not going to tell you what we talked about because these diplomacy doesn't work well when you run to the microphones afterwards. Suffice it to say, I'll tell you what I told you yesterday. The United States, the president's been clear that we want, if we can, we are prepared to play a constructive role in bringing about an end to a senseless war. And we're ready to do that. And we, of course, expressed that. And we've expressed it in other means. So we talked about other things as well, though.
2: Rubio says American-mediated talks so far have been unsuccessful, or at least unfruitful. And while the U.S. is not giving up,
13: when peace comes, it'll be because of some new idea and some new concepts. And we're prepared to offer some of those in the right setting and forum if the opportunity presents itself and the conditions are right. We're prepared to play that role in a positive way.
2: The trick is making them acceptable to both sides. Rubio was in Manila for an annual diplomatic gathering where he met with his Russian counterpart, who says Moscow's ready for a political and diplomatic end to the war. Ukraine's leader says his priority is on getting back to negotiations. Ukraine is shaking up its military leadership as the Russia war continues after nearly 4.5 years. Kyiv's army has made significant progress this year, but under public pressure, President Volodymyr Zelensky has fired his top general, who was in a rift with the defense minister. Both men have now lost their jobs. Kremlin spokesman Dmitry Peskov says the changes show Ukraine's trembling within, and they won't change the front line. There's no sign either side is closer to a peace deal. Sagar Magani at the White House.
0: With the peak travel season of the summer underway and some considering a long plane flight, jet lag could be an issue. Correspondent Donna Warder looks at how to minimize what can become a very disorienting condition that can happen whether you're flying from the U.S. to Asia or Europe or even across the nation.
3: The excitement of traveling overseas can become a real drag if jet lag hits on the way there and back. Experts say you can minimize its effects, not just by adjusting your sleep schedule, but by what you eat and drink and when. Professor Joanne Slavin is with the Department of Food Science and Nutrition at the University of Minnesota, Twin Cities. She says the body is dying to be on a regular schedule.
14: But in jet lag, if you go to Europe, let's say, and you're 8 hours off, all of a sudden you lose 8 hours going. And then when you come back, you gain 8 hours, which your body is, you know, things that help you, light and things and eating can help you, but it's a huge adjustment.
3: Slavin says jet lag can cause digestive problems such as bloating, constipation, or diarrhea. Tara Schmidt, registered dietitian at Mayo Clinic, says make yourself eat, even if it would normally be your bedtime, but it's breakfast time at your destination.
15: Even though it might not feel like your regular breakfast time or lunchtime, try to do something to start to align your meals with that new time zone so that your body can start to align its kind of hunger cues with, all right, I woke up a few hours ago, it's time to eat something.
3: Schmidt says to avoid stomach aches, keep meals small just before and during travel, and later in the trip, you can ease into eating a fuller meal. Schmidt says also consuming alcohol will likely mess with your sleep, and use caffeine strategically. It's fine to have a cup of coffee or tea in the morning if that's what you normally do, but avoid caffeine later in the day because it could keep you up. And be aware that both caffeine and alcohol can make you more dehydrated. And Dr. Slavin says when you return home,
14: try to get immediately back on your normal schedule as quickly as you can. And expect, you know, you're 8 hours off. So there'll be a time where it's like, oh, I don't know if I can take this. The sooner you get back to it for all of your habits, the better off you're going to be.
3: I'm Donna Warder.
0: 16 till. When we return on America in the Morning, Ford Motors recall and why that new laptop is about to cost you more. We're back after these messages.
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0: It's 14 till. Welcome back. You're with America in the Morning. It's happened again in California. Federal investigators are looking into a video that seemingly shows a man kicking a sea lion at a beach in San Diego. Correspondent Clayton Neville reports.
1: The Marine Mammal Protection Act allows for thousands of dollars in fines and potential jail time for anyone who harasses, injures, or kills wild marine mammals. That includes dolphins, porpoises, whales, seals, sea lions, and manatees. Dark and somewhat grainy video recently surfaced online showing a man at La Jolla Cove kicking at a sea lion, seemingly making contact with it. Harassing the sea lions more common than many beachgoers realize.
2: The buck really stops with NOAA, and they don't have the staff. And so what they need to do is authorize the city to interact when they cannot.
1: Robin Davids with the local Seal Society in La Jolla and told CBS 8 News in San Diego that the National Oceanic and Atmospheric Administration, NOAA, is now investigating the case, but they only have 4 investigators statewide.
2: And also authorize the state so that rangers, lifeguards, guards and police can write tickets for harassment of the sea lion.
1: PETA put out a statement saying assault is assault, no matter the species. I'm Clayton Neville.
0: Over the weekend, a federal appeals court ruled against the Trump administration's efforts to implement stricter mail-in voting rules before midterm elections in the coming months. The first U.S. District Court of Appeals declined to lift a lower court injunction from June that ruled parts of President Trump's order was unconstitutional. The court's ruling said that the president had no authority to have the DHS compile mail-in voter data, and the Postal Service had no authority to follow the orders about mail-in voting. The DOJ says they may ask the U.S. Supreme Court to intervene. America in the Morning continues. Carmaker Ford is facing an urgent recall. Correspondent Marcela Sanchez has details.
3: Ford is recalling nearly 566,000 Broncos and Bronco Raptors from model years 2021 through 2026. The automaker estimates that around 1% of the vehicles have insufficient protection on the wiring harness in the engine compartment, which can expose wires and short circuit, increasing the risk of fire. To fix the problem, dealerships will install new covers over the wiring free of charge. Ford says it's not aware of any reports of accidents or injuries related to the issue. Marcela Sanchez, Washington.
0: German authorities report that they shot and killed the suspect in this weekend's deadly car ramming attack during the Berlin Pride Festival after he allegedly charged at officers with a knife while they tried to arrest him Sunday. Berlin police accused the suspect of driving a vehicle into a crowd and attacking people with a bladed weapon near famed Brandenburg Gate Saturday night, killing a woman and injuring 29 others. Police had identified the suspect as a 21-year-old, a German citizen of Lebanese background, known to police after committing crimes in the past, and whom officials describe as a radicalized member of Islamist circles in Berlin. Shifting gears, Qualcomm has just told customers its chip prices are going up by double digits this fall, and your next phone or laptop is about to cost more because of it. The new old tech guy, Chuck Palm, has that.
4: Back in June, I mentioned that AI was eating the world's memory chips, and your next phone or laptop was going to cost more because of it. This week, Qualcomm just verified it. Qualcomm's Snapdragon chips power most Android phones, plus a growing lineup of Windows laptops. They announced on Friday they're raising prices by a percentage in the double digits on their entire product line. The hike hits anything shipped after this September 1st. Why now? Ramageddon has struck. Qualcomm says it's exhausted its ability to absorb the rising costs from their own suppliers. And those costs are already driven higher by the AI data center build frenzy that's sweeping the nation and has already jacked the DRAM prices 80% this year alone. They tried finding cheaper parts elsewhere, but they couldn't. This isn't just a phone problem. Snapdragon chips are in flagship Androids, budget Androids, tablets, smartwatches, even Copilot Plus laptops. When Qualcomm costs go up, that bill gets passed straight to you at checkout. I wasn't kidding last month when I said buy a new phone now because later it will cost double. If you're due for an upgrade, September 1st is your deadline. Just remember, that coincides with this year's holiday shopping season. Follow the new old tech guy on X, at Chuck Palm.
0: 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Here's Robert Workman.
5: Baseball Sunday, the Mets got three-run homers from Tyrone Taylor and Marcus Semien as they rammed the first-place Dodgers 8-3 and avoided a season sweep. Braves pulled a Houdini act to get past the Orioles 3-2 in 11 innings. Atlanta blew a late 2-0 lead, then somehow escaped a bases-loaded, no-out jam in the 10th before Austin Riley doubled in the go-ahead run. Jacob Mizorowski struck out the first seven batters he faced and 12 of the first 13 as the Brewers rolled over the Rockies 11-2. 66 of his 83 pitches were clocked at 100 miles an hour or better. That breaks his own record for triple digits in a game. Drew Rasmussen and the Raspberries allowed just one hit as the Rays shut out the Guardians 1-0. White Sox waylaid the Astros 12-3. Munetaka Murakami feasted on two taters and six ribs. His manager, Will Venable.
6: That was great. You know, he's been having good at bats. I feel like he's been getting closer and closer to tapping into some of that slug. Obviously, he did today, which was great to see.
5: Padres got back to

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0: It's 5 till. America in the Morning continues. A major merger between two of Hollywood's giants is now officially on hold as legal and state scrutiny clouds the proposed alliance. We get the latest from correspondent Ed Donahue.
1: Skydance-owned Paramount agreed to delay closing its $81 billion buyout of Warner Brothers Discovery well into next year. 12 states, led by California, have gone to court to try to block the deal. In a filing, Paramount said it wouldn't close the merger until the court ruling on the merits of the lawsuit or on June 1st of next year. The states argue the merger would extinguish competition in Hollywood and lead to fewer choices for consumers. Paramount says this is the fastest and clearest way to prove the merger with Warner Brothers Discovery is good for competition and the wider industry. I'm Ed Donahue.
0: A social media influencer allegedly killed by her estranged husband less than 2 weeks after she posted on TikTok accusing him of pedophilia. Sarah Gilson was shot in Oklahoma, allegedly by husband Jeremiah Duffy, who went by Sean Duffy on social media, according to police. She was 43. The 48-year-old Duffy then turned the gun on himself. Investigators say Duffy, who coached a traveling competitive basketball team, was being investigated for allegedly inappropriately touching a juvenile player. Gilson was under an order of protection from Duffy when the deadly encounter occurred. Hollywood went south to San Diego for the annual Comic-Con to promote upcoming films and TV shows. Entertainment reporter Kevin Carr has more.
2: Comic-Con International, the largest pop culture event in the world, took place this weekend in San Diego. Marvel Studios was there to throw its weight behind the upcoming Avengers Doomsday.
3: We're going to need a miracle.
2: However, they also had some major announcements, including Ryan Gosling headlining a new Ghost Rider movie and Ryan Coogler announcing the new Black Panther.
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0: Apple TV gave a first look at William Gibson's thought-to-be unfilmable seminal cyberpunk novel, Neuromancer.
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0: And finally, with plenty of time before Christmas, Johnny Depp appeared in character with an early look at Paramount's Ebenezer film.
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5: 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America in the Morning is produced by Jeff McKay. I'm John Trout. This is Westwood One.
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11: Still searching in Seattle. I'm Dave Anthony, Fox News. For a second gunman in last night's shooting near the Space Needle that sent people running at a food festival and left three people dead, four wounded.
12: Our focus right now is on supporting the victims as SPD and partners continue this investigation.
11: That's Seattle Mayor Katie Wilson. Here's Assistant Police Chief Tyrone Davis.
13: We do have one suspect that is being interviewed. We've recovered two guns. It's one thing to note, one of the four victims that was taken to the hospital was a toddler.
11: A two-year-old boy, now in stable condition. Davis says they believe the two gunmen were shooting at each other. In Germany, police tracked down the suspect in Saturday's Pride Parade attack. Police say he ran at them with a knife, and they shot and killed him the day after the man drove a van into a crowd in Berlin, killing one, injuring 29 others in what's being called an Islamist terror attack. For a third night in a row, the U.S. did not bomb Iran, which says it will not go on the attack so long as that continues.
14: Axios reports that the top U.S. military commander in the Middle East, Admiral Brad Cooper, recommended stopping the bombing campaign around the Strait of Hormuz because it has reached the limit of its effectiveness, according to two sources familiar with knowledge of his position. Now, the White House is making clear that the military option remains on the table, but officials are giving diplomacy and intense economic pressure time to work. The U.S. naval blockade remains in effect, costing the regime hundreds of millions of dollars per day.
11: Fox's Trey Yingston, Tel Aviv, and the pause in fighting as oil prices plunging. WTI down more than 7%, over 8% for Brent crude. President Trump will talk up the economy today, going to Michigan, visiting a GM facility as early voting starts there.
15: Voters in Michigan will choose nominees for open Senate and governor's races and pick candidates across all of Michigan's 13 congressional districts. Trump won Michigan in 2016 and 2024, so both parties see this as a critical state to win over.
11: Fox's Alex Hogan. The primary is August 4th. 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
11: There is skepticism on the left about the deal the Trump administration announced last week to help Saudi Arabia build a nuclear energy program. Congress has to approve that, and the Saudis may balk at the president tying the deal to the joining the Abraham Accords.
1: UN Ambassador Mike Waltz said on NBC's Meet the Press the nuclear cooperation deal with the Saudis is still on.
4: They had options. They went with us. They're going with American companies, American workers.
1: But Maryland Democratic Senator Chris Van Hollen said on ABC's This Week, the stipulation of normalizing relations with Israel was not much more than a White House bait and switch.
19: It just shows you cannot rely on the United States. You certainly can't count on the Trump administration.
1: Saudi Arabia has said it would not normalize Israel relations until a path to a Palestinian state is established. Gernal Scott, Fox News.
11: There will be public goodbyes to a late senator this week.
20: Senator Lindsey Graham will be memorialized with ceremonies in Washington, D.C. and his home state of South Carolina. Tomorrow, there will be a short program in the U.S. Capitol Rotunda to honor his congressional service, followed by an invitation-only funeral at Washington National Cathedral. His remains will be taken to Columbia, South Carolina, where on Wednesday, the funeral will pause at the State House for an F-16 flyover and presentation from the state's law enforcement officials. The procession will continue to First Baptist Church of Columbia for a funeral service before he is laid to rest in a private family burial in Pickens County, South Carolina. Tanya J. Powers, Fox News.
11: And his sister, Darlene Graham, was appointed senator to fill out the rest of her brother's term that ends in January. The Federal Reserve will assess the economy this week ahead of a report Thursday on economic growth in the second quarter. After the two-day Fed meeting, no change in interest rates is expected Wednesday on Wall Street. Stock futures are up big. I'm Dave Anthony, and this is Fox News.
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21: A woman is awaiting arraignment on an open murder charge after a man was killed in Kalamazoo County's Richland Township in what police call an apparent domestic dispute. Michigan State Police troopers found the 50-year-old man dead inside a home on West Sturvin Avenue near Lawson Lane around 9:15 on Friday. Authorities have not yet identified the man. The woman was arrested shortly afterward, being held in the Kalamazoo County Jail. State police say the case will be referred to the prosecutor's office for review, pending the results of an autopsy and toxicology testing. An early Saturday morning shooting in Kalamazoo has left a man with multiple gunshot wounds. Around 3 a.m., officers with the Kalamazoo Department of Public Safety responded to the 500 block of Bosker Avenue, report of a shooting. When they arrived, officers located a 33-year-old male suffering from multiple gunshot wounds. KDPS personnel provided emergency aid before the victim was transported by ambulance to a local hospital where he remains in critical condition. KDPS says the investigation is ongoing. They're asking anyone with information related to the case to contact their criminal investigations division. The discovery of a 57-year-old woman at a residence west of Allegan Friday is being investigated as a homicide. Allegan County Sheriff's deputies and the City of Allegan police officers dispatched to a home in the 1600 block of Nature View Lane near the Monroe 42nd Street Junction on a welfare check request for Rosa Mercedes Olmsted. She hadn't reported for work for several days, and family and friends unable to contact her. When first responders arrived, there was no response at the door, and upon looking through front windows, they noticed blood on the walls and floor, which led them to force their way in. They found Olmsted's body in a downstairs basement, and evidence at the scene initially led detectives to believe she'd been violently attacked. An adult man was also inside the residence at the time with non-life-threatening injuries. He was taken to an undisclosed area hospital for treatment. A subsequent investigation led deputies to arrest that unnamed man upon his release from that medical facility, and he's at the Allegan County Jail awaiting arraignment on an initial charge of open murder. The city of Kalamazoo may begin funding anti-gun violence prevention in a new way, setting up a special fund at the Kalamazoo Community Foundation. The effort began with both the city and county allocating $1 million in COVID-19 federal funding each to address a murder rate that doubled during the pandemic, particularly focusing on teen gun violence. That led to increased attention on Kalamazoo Public Safety's street intervention programs and also resulted in the Blueprint for Peace. County Administrator Kevin Catlin says they're negotiating with the foundation to set up a dedicated fund, what they call a field of interest fund, that the foundation would administer and anyone can contribute to.
22: This fund allows the board to continue to infuse it with money from year to year, and it will continue to grow. It'll be invested at the KCF.
21: Commissioner Tammy Ray says the purpose will be to fund nonprofits who are on the front lines working to reduce gun violence.
23: This could include such services as violence prevention, intervention, youth engagement, victim support,
0: and other initiatives designed to reduce the occurrence and impacts of gun violence throughout Kalamazoo County.
21: They agreed to call it the Pathways to Peace Fund if negotiations go as planned and contribute $200,000 in seed money for the fund. Ray and two other commissioners would sit on a foundation advisory board that would recommend how the money is spent. President Donald Trump visiting Detroit today to deliver an economic address focusing on manufacturing and to boost Republican candidates ahead of the state's upcoming primary elections. The president's scheduled land at Oakland County International Airport early this afternoon before traveling to General Motors' Milford Proving Ground. According to the White House, Trump will deliver remarks at 3 p.m. at the vehicle testing facility to spotlight his administration's domestic manufacturing policies and efforts to rebuild the automotive sector. The high-profile visit comes exactly 8 days before Michigan's August 4th primary elections, aligning with the start of early in-person voting. That's the latest from the WKZO Newsroom, and I'm Kendall Eddy for Michael Arney. More news online at WKZO.com, Kalamazoo's official and no-charge online local news source.
2: More clouds and sunshine today, warm and humid yet again, and that's going to feed some strong thunderstorms, at least potentially so. We're in a 3 out of 5 enhanced risk category for severe weather today, and the main threat is going to be straight line winds. Look for a high right around 86. The showers and thunderstorms will come to an end after the evening hours, low of 66, and gradual clearing moving in on Tuesday. We'll end today with mostly sunny conditions, less humid, with a high of 84. I'm Storm 2 Main Meteorologist Matt Kirkwood, tracking southwest Michigan's weather.
3: And our Monday morning starts off here in Kalamazoo under mostly clear skies. However, off to our north, some showers are headed into the Grand Rapids area, and there's a couple of heavy thunderstorms off the Lake Michigan shoreline. But right now, the weather is tracking to our north of southwest lower Michigan. But we'll keep an eye on it for you over the course of the morning as things develop on the weather front. But right now, 71 degrees in Kalamazoo. And traffic is just starting to approach downtown Kalamazoo as the first morning commute of the brand new work week begins. And things are relatively quiet on the traffic front, as you might expect at this time of morning. Right now, no major issues to report on in downtown Kalamazoo or the arteries feeding into downtown. And our highways are in good shape. Of course, lots of construction activity to watch out for, particularly when things get busy in and around downtown Kalamazoo, along Kalamazoo Avenue and Park Street. And in Portage, starting at 9 o'clock this morning, the eastbound curb lane on West Center Avenue near Angling Road is going to be closed for an emergency utility repair, and traffic delays are expected in that area. The work should be wrapped up by Thursday. But no major issues as far as delays or crashes to report on at this time. And that's your first look at WKZO weather and traffic for a Monday morning.
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3: Well, good morning, and here we go. Off and running into a brand new week. It is our final week of July 2026. We're going to turn that calendar page and welcome August this coming weekend as this year of 2026 just sails right by. The time is 6:12. And it's 71 degrees, kind of warm and humid in the Kalamazoo area to start our brand new week, Monday morning, July 27, 2026. And I'm Ken Lanphier, along with Storm Team 8 meteorologist Matt Kirkwood. And Ken Delaney's in the WKZO newsroom for vacationing Michael Arney this week. And we hope you had a great weekend. A lot of things going on, of course, as always, around our area. Maybe you picked up some ribs for your enjoyment this weekend at the Harding's Woodbridge Rib Fest on Friday, another successful event there. Or maybe picked up a good deal or two in the downtown summer sidewalk sales, which wrapped up on Saturday in Kalamazoo. And, of course, we had the big art fair in Richland out at Gallmetto Farms. Always a treat to see that. And a lot of people turned out for that event. And whatever you enjoyed over the weekend, and hopefully got you ready for another positive week. It's going to start off with perhaps some stormy weather. So we mentioned we're watching some activity that is right now north of the Kalamazoo area, although skies are pretty much clear right now. Over the Kalamazoo area, seeing some showers off to the north approaching the Grand Rapids area. One or two heavier showers and storms off the Lake Michigan shoreline. But right now, all of that activity is staying to the north. But we are expecting to see some of that activity drifting into the Kalamazoo area over the course of the day today. And we'll keep an eye on that for you and to check in frequently this morning with Matt Kirkwood from Storm Team 8 for the latest on any developing weather situations. Beach hazard statements are in effect starting late tonight through late tomorrow night for high waves, strong currents, and dangerous swimming conditions. If you were thinking in terms of a beach day, today might not be the best day for that as the weather develops through the day today, but we are expecting some clearing tomorrow afternoon and some sunshine late in the day on Tuesday, as you heard a few moments ago from Matt Kirkwood. So we'll have an update on weather, and we'll keep an eye on traffic as well for your travels this morning. And if you see something along your travels that you think others might benefit from knowing about, text us when you're safely at your destination so we can share that with others at 80373 here at WKZO. Well, coming up on our show this morning, a major bank merger is happening in just a few short weeks. And what happens when two big banks transition from one to another? And we'll talk with a special guest after the 8:30 news this morning about the upcoming merger of Fifth Third Bank and Comerica Bank here in the state of Michigan. And, of course, we'll talk about who's celebrating a birthday or an anniversary today. We're working on a list right now for this Monday, the 27th. If you have a person to add to that list, even if it's you, for a birthday or anniversary shout-out this morning, email us from our birthday wish link that you'll find on our website at WKZO.com. And, again, we get to those every weekday morning here on the show at around 7:40. Meantime, over the weekend, no progress in finding somebody to match all those lottery numbers to be filthy rich.
5: Nearly $1.5 billion is going to be up for grabs this week. Saturday night's Powerball drawing failed to produce a big winner, so an estimated $633 million is on the line for Monday night. Meanwhile, Tuesday's Mega Millions jackpot jumped to $800 million since no tickets matched all six numbers in Friday's drawing. I'm Mark Mayfield.
3: So good luck this week. Coming up, we'll hear from Storm Team 8 meteorologist Matt Kirkwood about our day's weather and the potential for some stormy weather at some point today, and check on early Kalamazoo area traffic. And coming up in sports, after winning the first two games of their series with Kansas City, kind of a disappointing wrap-up to the series for the Tigers. We'll have the latest headlines in the world of sports coming up next on Kalamazoo Mornings with Ken Lanfear on 590 and 106.9 FM WKZO. 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
2: More clouds and sunshine today, warm and humid yet again, and that's going to feed some strong thunderstorms, at least potentially so. We're in a 3 out of 5 enhanced risk category for severe weather today, and the main threat is going to be straight line winds. Look for a high right around 86. The showers and thunderstorms will come to an end after the evening hours, low of 66, and gradual clearing moving in on Tuesday. We'll end today with mostly sunny conditions, less humid, with a high of 84. I'm Storm 2 Main Meteorologist Matt Kirkwood, tracking southwest Michigan's weather.
3: And in Kalamazoo, again, mostly clear skies for now anyway, 71 degrees, watching a line of showers and storms, which right now is along the Lake Michigan shoreline and just west of the shoreline headed toward the Grand Rapids area. But it is tracking off to the southeast, and we'll probably see some of that activity here in the Kalamazoo Portage area by about 7 o'clock this morning, if not earlier. So be ready for changing conditions on the roadways for your morning travel. Right now, things are kind of quiet as the morning commute just gets underway. And, of course, watch out for slowdowns in various construction areas, which remain in place right now around downtown Kalamazoo and on the expressways, 94 at 131 in particular. But right now, no reports of any issues as far as delays or crashes to report on. This update on weather and traffic brought to you by Leister Exteriors, which reminds you that summer is a great time for a new roof, windows, siding, gutters, or deck. 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WKZO Sports, the Tigers falling to the Kansas City Royals 5-4 in their series finale at Comerica Park on Sunday afternoon. The Tigers earlier wiped out a 3-0 Kansas City lead with a 4-run fifth inning. Dylan Dingler getting the big hit, driving in two of the runs, but Drew Summers was tagged with a Michael Massey go-ahead 2-run home run in the 8th inning that put the Royals back in the lead and eventually gave them the victory. So Detroit has dropped back-to-back games. They get a split of their series with Kansas City after winning the first two, and they will host the Baltimore Orioles for a 3-game series that starts tonight. And Cater Montero, who has pitched outstanding baseball of late, will get the start tonight for the Tigers. The Lions veteran players are expected in training camp tomorrow, but the Lions announced Sunday that starting safeties Brian Branch and Kirby Joseph have both been placed on the physically unable to perform list for now. Tight end Tyler Conklin also placed on the physically unable to perform list. Jackson Koivu collected his first career tour win as he won the 3M Open at TPC Twin Cities on the PGA Tour, a tour which Koivu only joined last month. He won the tournament by 3 shots over world number one Scottie Scheffler. He is 21 years old, the youngest player to win on tour this season. And Corey Heim won the NASCAR Brickyard 400 at Indianapolis Motor Speedway on Sunday, finishing first after leading 58 of 160 laps. Portage's Carson Hocevar finished in 9th position. And those are the top stories in the world of sports for this Monday morning. Kim Commando is coming up, your morning tech update in a few moments. We'll talk about a school with no teachers. It is 6:22 at WKZO.
13: Quick question. Did you wake up this morning and think, I should follow some local businesses I've never heard of on social media today? Right, because no one does that. 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
4: 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Skeptics, and there are plenty, claim that AI with no feelings or empathy can't spot the hungry, the bullied, or the undiscovered gifted one. Both sides in this argument love kids, but both sides simply cannot be right. 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
3: 625 at WKZO. Welcome to Monday morning, July 27, 73 degrees in Kalamazoo right now. Showers and thundershowers are headed in our direction for the not too distant future. So we'll keep an eye on those and to check in with storm teammates Matt Kirkwood again in a few minutes here on WKZO. Wall Street about to begin a new trading week, and things are looking positive in pre-market trading as U.S. and Iran forces have paused their attacks on each other. Dow futures right now up 544 points at this point in pre-market trading. NASDAQ futures are up over 450, and the price of oil is dropping on the world market down to 83.32 on the U.S. side of things. Well, coming up shortly, the all-outdoors update for this morning, Michigan fishing guide Kirk Straka offering some tips on walleye fishing next on WKZO.
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0: 26, folks. Beautiful fish. Nice, thick, deep one. Put her back.
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11: 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Come in and see us. There really is not a store like us anywhere in the country, folks.
18: There's a place where I go. I bet you've heard of it. Kalamazoo County Schools. I never have to worry who will meet me at the door. When I'm inside, I feel cared for, included, and heard. Oh, and my friends go here too.
19: You guys are so sweet.
18: Here, we're free to learn. To be curious, to fill up, to stretch and grow. What happens here makes a big impact out there. That's why, while I'm here, I work hard and dream big. Because this place tells me I can. Kalamazoo County Schools. Doesn't everyone deserve a place like this?
21: Here's what's happening this morning. Turnout hasn't been overwhelming, but early in-person voting for Michigan's August primary began around the state and here in Kalamazoo County this past weekend. Details coming up with WKZO News.
3: 6:31. Sun is up on this Monday, July 27, 2026, but showers and storms are on the way. Storm Team 8 meteorologist Matt Kirkwood is ahead with a look at today's forecast, and we'll check on early traffic as well. 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
26: Michigan Ag Now. This is your morning report, and I'm Rusty Halverson. Researchers are trying to find ways for producers to save money on irrigation this season by minimizing their peak rate electric charges. Michigan State University Extension and Purdue Extension water management and irrigation educator Lyndon Kelly.
20: What we're looking at is the, what they call peak rate pricing, and it's been adapted by a number of our large electrical providers, so consumers being one that a lot of your clients would probably be dealing with. Starting on June, your June bill, you have a different rate for the hours that were at peak rate. And on the consumer's one, it goes from 2 p.m. to 7 p.m. So there's 5 hours that you get charged a higher rate. Those rates, depending on the company, are 1.5 to almost 2 times the normal rate. So what this does is you're going to see an increase in the bill overall. But that increase is tied to how many hours you how many of those hours were at the peak rate. So it adds this new dynamic for us. We're doing a number of work. We have a grad student and a PhD student working on systems to reduce the number of hours during peak rate.
5: If you've got questions, MSU Extension staff can help provide guidance on peak daily water use requirements, energy operating costs per acre inch, and plans to leverage utility off-peak pricing. Retail fertilizer prices, tracked by DTN for the second full week of July 2026, continued to slip compared to last month. All fertilizers still higher in price compared to a year ago. Leading the nutrients lower on a month-by-month basis was UAN-32 and anhydrous. Anhydrous was 11% lower compared to a month ago. That's this hour's Michigan Ag Now Report, and I'm Rusty Halverson.
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21: Gas prices in Michigan up 8 cents from a week ago, with Michigan drivers now paying an average $4.23 per gallon for regular unleaded. AAA Michigan says that's 7 cents more than this time last month, 98 cents more than this time last year. Most expensive gas prices on average: Ann Arbor at $4.30, Benton Harbor at $4.27, and Lansing at $4.26 per gallon. The cheapest gas prices: Traverse City at $4.08, Marquette at $4.12, and Grand Rapids at $4.21 a gallon. Kalamazoo County gas prices this morning, an average of $4.26 per gallon. Early in-person voting for Michigan's August primary began around the state this past weekend. The 9-day window will go through Sunday, August 2nd. Complete list of voting locations is on our website in this story. Regular polling locations open from 7 a.m. to 8 p.m. Tuesday, August 4th. Now, in addition to races like U.S. Senate and the governor, Kalamazoo County voters will be voting on two tax proposals. One is a new half-mill countywide tax to create a first-ever fund dedicated to addressing child care needs of children through 5 years old. The second is a near renewal for Kalamazoo Metro, the county's transit system. The 0.36 mil question for Metro Connect and Metro Share is an increase from the current tax for those programs of 3.124 mils, but due to state regulations that use inflation to cap property taxes, it's lower than the 0.4 mils previously approved by voters. Texas Township voters and those living in four school or library districts extended to Kalamazoo County have additional proposals to consider as well. A woman is awaiting arraignment on an open murder charge after a man was killed in Kalamazoo County's Richland Township in what police call an apparent domestic dispute. Michigan State Police troopers found the 50-year-old man dead inside a home on West Sturvin Avenue near Lawson Lane around 9:15 on Friday. Authorities have not yet identified the man. The woman was arrested shortly afterward, being held in the Kalamazoo County Jail. State police say the case will be referred to the prosecutor's office for review, pending the results of an autopsy and toxicology testing. An early Saturday morning shooting in Kalamazoo has left a man with multiple gunshot wounds. Around 3 a.m., officers with the Kalamazoo Department of Public Safety responded to the 500 block of Bosker Avenue, report of a shooting. When they arrived, officers located a 33-year-old male suffering from multiple gunshot wounds. KDPS personnel provided emergency aid before the victim was transported by ambulance to a local hospital, where he remains in critical condition. KDPS says the investigation is ongoing. They're asking anyone with information related to the case to contact their criminal investigations division. The discovery of a 57-year-old woman at a residence west of Allegan Friday is being investigated as a homicide. Allegan County Sheriff's deputies and the City of Allegan police officers dispatched to a home in the 1600 block of Nature View Lane near the Monroe 42nd Street Junction on a welfare check request for Rosa Mercedes Olmsted. She hadn't reported for work for several days, and family and friends unable to contact her. When first responders arrived, there was no response at the door, and upon looking through front windows, they noticed blood on the walls and floor, which led them to force their way in. They found Olmsted's body in a downstairs basement, and evidence at the scene initially led detectives to believe she'd been violently attacked. An adult man was also inside the residence at the time with non-life-threatening injuries. He was taken to an undisclosed area hospital for treatment. A subsequent investigation led deputies to arrest that unnamed man upon his release from that medical facility, and he's at the Allegan County Jail awaiting arraignment on an initial charge of open murder. Outgoing University of Michigan Athletic Director Ward Manuel set to receive a buyout worth more than $7 million when he leaves the university at the end of the year. The agreement also includes a $108,000 retirement contribution, retiree health benefits, and payment of $82,000 in attorney fees. Manuel stepping down after a university commission investigation found problems with accountability and oversight in the athletic department. He'll remain at Michigan as a special advisor to the university president. That's the latest from the WKZO Newsroom, and I'm Ken DeLetti for Michael Arney. You'll find much more news online at WKZO.com.
2: More clouds and sunshine today, warm and humid yet again, and that's going to feed some strong thunderstorms, at least potentially so. We're in a 3 out of 5 enhanced risk category for severe weather today, and the main threat is going to be straight line winds. Look for a high right around 86. The showers and thunderstorms will come to an end after the evening hours, low of 66, and gradual clearing moving in on Tuesday. We'll end today with mostly sunny conditions, less humid, with a high of 84. I'm Storm 2 Main Meteorologist Matt Kirkwood, tracking southwest Michigan's weather.
3: And in Kalamazoo right now, 73 degrees. A line of showers and storms drifting off to the southeast should be in our neighborhoods in the next 20 to 30 minutes. And right now, things are moving well on area roadways as the first morning commute of the brand new work week gets underway. A reminder about the work going on along Kalamazoo Avenue in downtown Kalamazoo. The reconstruction project there has very much restricted lanes for travel through that area. If you're headed east to west, Ransom, North, or Lovell might be better alternatives as things start to get busy. You can still access businesses there. And, of course, they're still working at 131 and I-94 on that major project, which will last into September, with one lane open on northbound 131 from the overpass at Milam Avenue north to Michigan Avenue, and a couple of ramp closings at the I-94-131 interchange. But off to a good start as far as delays and crashes go. None to speak of as things just start to pick up traffic volume-wise at this hour. And that's an update on WKZO weather and traffic.
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3: Monday morning, our last Monday of July. Before we welcome August this weekend, hope everybody had a great weekend past. And here we go into a brand new week, 642. 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It's 73 degrees this morning in Kalamazoo. Went out in the hallway to kind of take a peek outside to see what the weather looked like as we have some showers and storms moving in our direction, but I can't see anything. There's too much condensation on the windows. It's really humid out there this morning. That may change a bit as storms move through. As the morning rolls along, by tomorrow afternoon, we'll have the sunshine breaking out once again. Storm Team 8 meteorologist Matt Kirkwood with us this morning updates weather, and we'll check on traffic again shortly here on WKZO. Meantime, speaking of the weekend, did you escape for a chance to see the number one movie in the country, The Odyssey, at a theater near you?
4: The big screen adventure continues, and moviegoers are still answering the call.
8: Promise me you will come back.
9: What if I can't?
4: Christopher Nolan's epic adventure, The Odyssey, shows no signs of slowing, pulling in an amazing $87 million in its second weekend in North American theaters. The biggest surprise, The Odyssey held strong, with ticket sales slipping only 30% from its massive $123.5 million debut. Disney's Moana and Toy Story 5 battled for the next spots on the chart, bringing in $10.5 million and $10 million, respectively. Carmen Roberts, Fox News.
3: But The Odyssey was leaked online over the weekend.
12: A high-quality bootleg copy of the film was posted on X and viewed by millions after a tweet went viral on Saturday. A post on X read, "Someone uploaded The Odyssey full movie on X. Can you believe it?" causing a storm of views on a post from a now-suspended account. The post included a high-quality version of the film and reached over 2 million views within 2.5 hours. The streaming film was eventually replaced with a takedown notice, and the account was suspended. I'm Mark Mayfield.
3: Well, here we are, July 27th, so we're just about a month away from the start of another school year here in our area, and record spending is expected for the upcoming school year. But parents and students, of course, are looking for the best deals out there.
13: A survey from the National Retail Federation revealing 62% of Americans had already started shopping for school supplies and clothes this month. Target is offering up to 60% off school supplies, including glue and colored pencils, through August, and up to 30% off lunchboxes and water bottles online. Walmart says it's rolling back prices on clothes, washable markers, folders, and backpacks. And Kohl's has activewear deals on brands like Nike and Adidas, along with promotions like instant Kohl's cash when you spend $25 or more. Kristen Goodwin, Fox News.
3: And this is a special week. Do you know what week this is? Yep, that's right. It's Shark Week.
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3: Happening in our world, Monday morning, July 27, 2026. Coming up, Storm Team 8 meteorologist Matt Kirkwood says be on the lookout for showers, storms, and gusty winds over the next hour or so. And we'll check on early traffic as well. Kalamazoo Mornings with Ken Lanphier on 590 and 106.9 FM WKZO. 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
25: I'm Beth Fisher. After years of construction, a vital link between the U.S. and Canada, the Gordie Howe International Bridge will officially open today. Truck drivers will benefit as they're usually paid by the load and will no longer have to wait hours to cross the border. With a little over a week to go before Michigan's primary election, President Donald Trump will make a stop in Michigan. Mr. Trump is expected to visit GM's Milford Proving Grounds, where he's expected to give an address that focuses on bringing manufacturing back to Michigan and rebuilding the auto industry. He's also expected to drum up support for Republican candidates in the primary, including Congressman John James, who he endorsed to be Michigan's next governor. A community's in shock after a West Michigan family was found dead in their home Friday night. The family of eight was found dead in their Grand Haven Township home, located along Lake Michigan. I'm Beth Fisher for the Michigan News Network.
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2: More clouds and sunshine today, warm and humid yet again, and that's going to feed some strong thunderstorms, at least potentially so. We're in a 3 out of 5 enhanced risk category for severe weather today, and the main threat is going to be straight line winds. Look for a high right around 86. The showers and thunderstorms will come to an end after the evening hours, low of 66, and gradual clearing moving in on Tuesday. We'll end today with mostly sunny conditions, less humid, with a high of 84. I'm Storm 2 Main Meteorologist Matt Kirkwood, tracking southwest Michigan's weather.
3: 73 and partly cloudy in Kalamazoo currently. Showers and storms drifting in our direction now from the northwest. Should be in our neighborhoods before too much longer, so expect some changing conditions for your early morning travel over the next 45 minutes to an hour or so. And right now, things are moving smoothly as the traffic volumes start to pick up a little bit in and around downtown Kalamazoo, particularly a slow go over along Kalamazoo Avenue with the reconstruction activity, but no major problems have been reported. No crashes or major delays on the books right now. 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Tigers wound up with a split of their four-game series with the Kansas City Royals at Comerica Park. After winning the first two games, they dropped the Saturday game, and yesterday, Kansas City came from behind for another one-run game in that series, a 5-4 series finale victory for the Royals on Sunday afternoon. The hero for the Royals was Michael Massey, who tagged the Tigers' Drew Summers for a two-run go-ahead home run in the eighth inning that gave the Royals the lead and eventually the game. So the Tigers will host the Baltimore Orioles for a three-game series starting tonight. Cater Montero is scheduled to get the start for the Tigers. On the Pro Golf Tour over the weekend, Jackson Coivin won the 3M Open at TPC Twin Cities. Coivin winning by 3 strokes in just his 3rd professional start. He only joined the tour last month. He's the youngest player to win on tour this season at 21. Scottie Scheffler, world number 1, finished 3 shots back. 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
1: 6:54 at WKZO, 73 degrees with showers and thunderstorms on the way for us this morning. An update from the business desk now, brought to you by Bartholomew Heating and Cooling, helping you keep your family cool and comfortable on these hot summer days. If your AC is on the fritz, call 381-9045. Well, Wall Street stocks ended mixed back on Friday after oil prices fell for the first time in a week.
2: The major averages ending mixed for the day, but down for the week. The Dow was higher, but the tech-heavy NASDAQ lagged as AI spending fears keep tech under pressure. The Magnificent Seven big-cap tech stocks finished mixed, but were lower for the week. And Paramount Skydance has agreed to pause its $110 billion acquisition of Warner Brothers Discovery until a ruling on several states' challenge to the deal, or until June the 1st, 2027. The Dow winners, Apple, Travelers, and Home Depot. The Dow decliners, American Express, Goldman Sachs, and Caterpillar. The Dow up 236 points, the NASDAQ lower by 162, S&P 500 up 4.
1: And the price of oil continues its drop on world markets. In the U.S. market, West Texas Intermediate down $6 at 83.05. Dow futures right now up 5.55 in the pre-market session. S&P futures up 75. NASDAQ futures up 4.63. The National Association for Business Economics kicks off its two-day annual economic measurement seminar.
3: The National Association for Business Economics promises attendees at the two-day Four Seasons event in Washington, D.C., they will answer critical economic questions and give insight into how statistics are collected and compiled. So maybe they'll learn why the monthly labor numbers always need a revision, and sometimes a substantial one. Featured speakers include the former Federal Reserve Bank of Atlanta president, a vice president at J.P. Morgan Asset Management, and the deputy commissioner at the Bureau of Labor Statistics. Some of the sessions promise deep dives on inflation, construction, real estate, and wage data. Jessica Rosenthal, Fox News.
1: Coming up in the business week ahead, interest rates will be in the spotlight. The Federal Open Market Committee opens a two-day policy meeting tomorrow with an announcement on its decision due the following day. Most analysts see the nation's central bank holding rates steady at 3.5 to 3.75%. However, some analysts aren't ready to rule out the possibility of a rate hike. Federal Reserve Chairman Kevin Warsh, who has pledged to get inflation back to the Fed's 2% target, is scheduled to hold a press conference following Wednesday's announcement. The Dow gained 235 points on Friday. It's up 553 right now in pre-market trading. Precious metals trading higher Monday as the U.S. dollar fell and Treasury yields dropped. That is the latest.
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1: Fox on Tech. Selling your stuff on social media has become such a big deal that Meta wants in. The Mark Zuckerberg company announces yet another service as part of its platform that it hopes will allow users to sell more of their stuff. It's simply called Seller and has a standalone app. It syncs directly with existing Facebook Marketplace accounts, but it is also designed to make casual selling of one's personal items a bit easier and a bit easier to promote. Just like in other apps such as Poshmark or Etsy, just to name a couple. Seller will also be powered by Meta's AI, which can help with product descriptions and pricing, with the aim of products getting listed for sale much more quickly. The service will also group inbox messages so sellers can more easily communicate with potential buyers. 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
3: It's 7 o'clock. They were shooting at each other.
4: I'm Dave Anthony, Fox News, but many others were caught in the crossfire last night in Seattle, sending people running at a food festival near the Space Needle.
5: One of the victims at Harborview Medical Center did not survive their injuries, so now we have a total of 3 fatalities out of those 7 victims.
4: Seattle Assistant Police Chief Tyrone Davis says they took one shooter into custody.
5: There was another person that we believe that was also involved that fled the scene. And officers began an active search for that person.
4: Last night in Germany, police tracked down the suspect in Saturday's Pride Parade attack that left one dead and 29 wounded. And when he came at them with a knife, he was shot dead.
6: On Saturday, thousands gathered in Berlin to celebrate and to protest. On Sunday, many returned to mourn. Eric Müller among them.
7: The black and bad day for the whole community in Germany, European and the whole world.
6: Police say the van attack on the LGBTQ Pride event in Germany's capital was an Islamist terror attack.
4: Fox's Jonathan Savage. The U.S. did not bomb Iran overnight. It's now 3 straight nights without attacks. After 13 straight days of resumed American bombing, Iran says as long as that pause continues, it won't go on the attack. U.S. Ambassador to the U.N. Mike Waltz tells Fox News Sunday talks continue trying to end the conflict.
8: We've had both Iman and Iran and a number of our other negotiators engaged at every level.
4: Ukraine has gotten involved.
9: According to Ukrainian President Volodymyr Zelensky, this weekend Ukrainian forces struck Iranian vessels that were carrying military cargo between Russia and Iran in the Caspian Sea. Now, the Iranians responded by saying the strikes cannot go unanswered. There are a lot of moving parts in the region, but there's also an ongoing U.S. military buildup to give President Trump a variety of options moving forward.
4: Fox's Trey Yingston in Tel Aviv, and as the fighting is on hold, oil prices plunge, WTI down more than 7%, over 8% for Brent crude. Gas prices, though, up 11 cents from last Monday. 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
4: Another immigration crackdown looms in the Trump deportation push.
15: Sources tell Fox ICE plans to ramp up operations to arrest Haitian nationals whose temporary protected status is ending. The operation's expected to begin as soon as this week. Over 300,000 Haitians have TPS in the U.S. right now. The Supreme Court paved the way for the arrest in a ruling last month. No word yet on what may happen to those who do get arrested. Their home country still considered dangerous. Following the assassination of their president in 2021, Haiti slipped into gang-fueled violence. The U.S. State Department issued a travel advisory this month saying do not travel to Haiti for any reason. Jill Nato, Fox News.
4: There is a search for an American from North Carolina who went missing on a trip to the Caribbean.
13: Elizabeth Liz Waddell, a 44-year-old physical therapist who was on vacation in the Caribbean island of Grenada with a friend. Reports say she left her towel on a pier before going on a swim Wednesday morning. Officials have launched a missing persons investigation with the U.S. State Department now assisting in the search.
4: Fox's Todd Pyro. While she went missing last week, a California man lost at sea was found. Alive.
16: 39-year-old Kai Sato was rescued off Hawaii after his sailboat lost its mast. His phone died and the boat ran out of fuel, leaving him drifting far from shipping lanes. Sato says he survived by eating leftover oatmeal, fish, and squid that landed on his boat while collecting condensation for drinking water. After almost a month adrift, he says he managed to reach a shipping route from California to Hawaii, where a passing container ship spotted him and pulled him to safety. Sato says for now he's staying with a relative in Hawaii, but is planning another trip to the Philippines, but this time in a larger vessel. Ted Lindner, Fox News.
4: On Wall Street, as oil prices plunge, stock futures surge. Dow futures up more than 500 points. I'm Dave Anthony, and this is Fox News.
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17: The city of Kalamazoo may begin funding anti-gun violence prevention in a new way, setting up a special fund at the Kalamazoo Community Foundation. The effort began with both the city and county allocating $1 million in COVID-19 federal funding each to address a murder rate that doubled during the pandemic, particularly focusing on teen gun violence. That led to increased attention on Kalamazoo Public Safety's street intervention programs and also resulted in the Blueprint for Peace. County Administrator Kevin Catlin says they're negotiating with the foundation to set up a dedicated fund, what they call a field of interest fund, that the foundation would administer and anyone can contribute to.
18: This fund allows the board to continue to infuse it with money from year to year, and it will continue to grow. It'll be invested at the KCF.
17: Commissioner Tammy Ray says the purpose will be to fund nonprofits who are on the front lines working to reduce gun violence.
19: This could include such services as violence prevention, intervention, youth engagement, victim support, and other initiatives designed to reduce the occurrence and impacts of gun violence throughout Kalamazoo County.
17: They agreed to call it the Pathways to Peace Fund if negotiations go as planned and contribute $200,000 in seed money for the fund. Ray and two other commissioners would sit on a foundation advisory board that would recommend how the money is spent. A woman is awaiting arraignment on an open murder charge after a man was killed in Kalamazoo County's Richland Township in what police call an apparent domestic dispute. Michigan State Police troopers found the 50-year-old man dead inside a home on West Sturvin Avenue near Lawson Lane around 9:15 on Friday. Authorities have not yet identified the man. The woman was arrested shortly afterward, being held in the Kalamazoo County Jail. State police say the case will be referred to the prosecutor's office for review, pending the results of an autopsy and toxicology testing. An early Saturday morning shooting in Kalamazoo has left a man with multiple gunshot wounds. Around 3 a.m., officers with the Kalamazoo Department of Public Safety responded to the 500 block of Bosker Avenue, report of a shooting. When they arrived, officers located a 33-year-old male suffering from multiple gunshot wounds. KDPS personnel provided emergency aid before the victim was transported by ambulance to a local hospital where he remains in critical condition. KDPS says the investigation is ongoing. They're asking anyone with information related to the case to contact their criminal investigations division. More information coming out at a tragedy in Grand Haven on Friday.
20: The parents of a family of eight found dead inside a Grand Haven Township home last Friday have been identified as Amanda and Christopher Karolowitz. Authorities say the couple and their six children, ages 5 to 15, were found after firefighters responded to reports of smoke in the home. Investigators say at least some of the victims had gunshot wounds, and they are considering the possibility of a murder-suicide. More information is expected to be released today after autopsies are completed. I'm Brett Briscoe.
17: One person was hospitalized after falling off a lift and tumbling down a sand dune north of South Haven Saturday evening. According to South Haven Area Emergency Services, first responders dispatched to a residence off B Avenue along the Lake Michigan shoreline around 6:30 p.m. The lift, which is on private property, brings people up and down the 100-foot-tall dune. No details as to the circumstances which led to the unnamed person to fall off that lift were disclosed, as crews needed to place the victim onto a Stokes stretcher, which had been lowered down down by ropes to the bottom of the dune. It took 10 staffers over an hour to lift the stretcher to the top, and the person was subsequently taken to an unnamed area hospital for treatment of undisclosed, non-life-threatening injuries. It was the second time this month that the South Haven crews had to lift a fallen person up from the steep embankment. On July 9th, a cyclist lost control of his bicycle on the Calhaven Trail, slipped off the shoulder, and fell between 15 to 20 feet down. That bicyclist was also hospitalized with non-life-threatening injuries. And the Rotary Club of Portage will honor Randy Orwig with his 34th Community Service Award at a special meeting Wednesday, August 5th at the Portage Zhang Senior Center. The group says this prestigious Community Service Award was first granted in 1992 when the Portage Rotary Club sought to identify those individuals who've dedicated their lives to community service, and in doing so have made Portage a better place to live for all of its residents. You can read more about Randy's achievements on our website at WKZO.com. And that's the latest from the WKZO Newsroom. I'm Kendall Eddy.
0: More clouds and sunshine today. Warm and humid yet again, and that's going to feed some strong thunderstorms, at least potentially so. We're in a 3 out of 5 enhanced risk category for severe weather today, and the main threat is going to be straight line winds. Look for a high right around 86. The showers and thunderstorms will come to an end after the evening hours, low of 66, and gradual clearing moving in on Tuesday. We'll end today with mostly sunny conditions, less humid, with a high of 84. I'm Storm 2 Main Meteorologist Matt Kirkwood tracking southwest Michigan's weather.
3: And it's now cloudy in Kalamazoo, 73 degrees right now. Very humid out there, you'll notice first thing when you step out the door. And showers and thunder showers are kind of hugging the Lake Michigan shoreline right now as they drift off to the south. And some of that rain is a little bit inland, so you might see some on the western edge of Kalamazoo County, some early showers around the area. And some more thunderstorms are expected over the course of the day today. So be ready for changing conditions on some of the roadways, which right now are starting to pick up company as the Monday morning commute unfolds in downtown Kalamazoo. No surprises there. Busy where it's usually busy. And, of course, construction activity slowing things down on Kalamazoo Avenue for those who try to use that to get east to west. Our highways are moving fine. Construction activity at 131 and 94. And east of Battle Creek on 94 eastbound, but to no particular issues there. In Portage, though, starting at 9 this morning, the eastbound curb lane of West Center Avenue near Angling Road is going to be closed for an emergency utility repair. Work should be completed by Thursday. The West Center reconstruction project continues. Watch for one lane of traffic in each direction between Oakland Drive and Shaver Road along West Center Avenue in Portage. But no major problems. No crashes have been reported at this time. That's an update on WKZO weather and traffic.
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3: It's the last Monday of July as we kick off the final week of our seventh month of 2026. Moving right along here in 2026. August will be here come Sunday. The time is 7:13. I'm Ken Lanfear on 590 and 106.9 FM WKZO. Thank you so much for your company this morning. Much appreciated. Hope you're smiling after a good weekend. Lots of fun activities going on in the area. Maybe you scored a little beach time over the weekend. Our temperatures yesterday got up to 87 degrees in Kalamazoo. Didn't have an awful lot of sunshine yesterday, but certainly Saturday and Friday, if you could have gotten away. A good day to be out on the beach, calm waters, and lots of sunshine to enjoy. That's going to change, of course, with the front that is moving through this morning, and we see some showers and storms come down the Lake Michigan shoreline, north to south, across West Michigan, and some of that activity will scoot inland as the day moves along. And there is a beach hazard statement now in effect from late tonight through late on Tuesday night for high wave action, strong currents, and dangerous swimming conditions in piers that may be heavily swamped by waves. So this little storm system that's moving through this morning is going to kind of stir things up over on the big lake as we head into this final week of July. Well, speaking of getting some beach time, are you using sunscreen like you're supposed to? Experts are putting out another warning about wearing sunscreen because apparently young adults across the nation are going without this summer.
1: As millions of Americans spend time outdoors this summer, dermatologists are bringing attention to a startling trend. Young people are ditching sunscreen, and at the same time, they're embracing tanning both indoors and out. Now, skin specialists are reminding their patients about the potential risks for cancer. The Centers for Disease Control and Prevention says ultraviolet radiation can be emitted by both natural sources like the sun and artificial ones too, like tanning beds. Also noting people should protect themselves from overexposure. And a reminder from dermatologists, although self-tanners are a good alternative to soaking up UV rays, sunscreen is still needed to protect the skin. I'm Marianne Rafferty, Fox News.
3: And speaking of the sun, it'll set tonight at 9:07. The day's growing shorter and shorter as we move along in summertime. And if you're looking for a National Celebration Day today,
5: today's National Creme Brulee Day and National Scotch Day. Which to dive into first? France claims creme brulee is their creation, but so do Spain and England. In any case, we've been eating it up since 1691. Going further back in years, Christian missionary monks brought aqua vitae to Scotland. Their water of life morphed into what we call scotch. And today we celebrate both. All you need is a spoon and a glass. I'm Bree Tennis.
3: All right, enjoy. And that's a part of our world on Monday, July 27, 2026, where Storm Team 8 meteorologist Matt Kirkwood is next with a somewhat stormy forecast for us. And we'll check on Kalamazoo area traffic in a moment. 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
0: More clouds and sunshine today, warm and humid yet again, and that's going to feed some strong thunderstorms, at least potentially so. We're in a 3 out of 5 enhanced risk category for severe weather today, and the main threat is going to be straight line winds. Look for a high right around 86. The showers and thunderstorms will come to an end after the evening hours, low of 66, and gradual clearing moving in on Tuesday. We'll end today with mostly sunny conditions, less humid with a high of 84. I'm Storm Team 8 meteorologist Matt Kirkwood, tracking southwest Michigan's weather.
3: 73 and cloudy right now in Kalamazoo. Some showers starting to make their way into parts of southwest Michigan, mainly hanging around the lakeshore. A few thunder showers over the waters of Lake Michigan near the shoreline. So careful on your travels. Watch for possible changing conditions on those roadways with the showers moving through. But right now we're moving fine without any major problems inland around the Kalamazoo Portage area. Of course, lots of construction activity to watch out for. And temperatures right now in the low 70s with a lot of humidity out there. So the air conditioning will come in handy there. But as far as travel goes around the area at this hour, we're moving fine. No major issues. No delays and major crashes have been reported across the region. And this update on WKZO weather and traffic brought to you by Dunshee Body and Frame. 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WKZO Sports headlines, the Tigers earning a split with the Kansas City Royals, dropping the final two games of that series, including a 5-4 loss at Comerica Park on Sunday afternoon. The Tigers wiping out an early 3-0 Kansas City lead by scoring four times in the fifth inning with Dylan Dingler driving two of the runs. But then the Tigers let it get away in the eighth when Michael Massey came off the bench for the Royals and hit a go-ahead two-run home run off Tiger reliever Drew Summers in the eighth inning that gave the Royals the lead for good. So the Tigers have dropped back-to-back games. They will be hosting the Baltimore Orioles in a three-game series that starts tonight, and Cater Montero will start for the Tigers. Lions football beginning tomorrow. Veterans are expected to be in training camp at Allen Park. The Lions making an announcement on Sunday that starting safeties Brian Branch and Kirby Joseph have both been placed on the physically unable to perform list, and tight end Tyler Conklin has joined them. Jackson Coivin won the PGA Tour stop in the TPC Twin Cities 3M Open, his first career tour win. He only joined the tour last month. He's 21 years old. This was only his third tournament, and he is the youngest player to win on tour this season. He beat world number one Scottie Scheffler by three shots yesterday. And Corey Heim won the NASCAR Brickyard 400 at Indianapolis Motor Speedway Sunday, finishing first after leading 58 of 160 laps. Portage's Carson Hocevar finished ninth. And those are the top stories in the world of sports for this day, Monday, July 27, 2026. It is 7:21.
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9: The artist Vincent van Gogh suffered from mental illness, but an exact diagnosis is still not clear. On this day, July 27th.
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9: Our This Day stories are heard in Sheboygan, Wisconsin on WHBL and on WTAQ in Green Bay and Appleton. The nature of Vincent van Gogh's illness is difficult to determine. Psychology was in its infancy. There were few medical experts who studied the human mind. Our best guess is that he was manic depressive. Perhaps he had epilepsy. There were some periods in his life where he was a relentless painter. Over one two-year period, he created more than 2,100 pieces of art. That's more than three a day. There were other times when he was prone to fits of violence, like cutting off his own ear about 2 years before his death. Vincent van Gogh shot himself in the chest in a wheat field on this day, July 27, 1890. The bullet did not kill him. He would die from infection 2 days later. And on this day, remember, some very creative people also have tormented souls. I'm Chris Conley.

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1: Hi, it's Ken Lanphier for my friends at Park Village Pines. 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I was born and raised in the community and chose to raise my family here. And I appreciate the values, the culture, and the sense of community we all hold so dear. So when it comes to senior care, I know that Park Village Pines is the place that will care for your loved one just like they care for their own family. 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Park Village Pines isn't directed by a corporate board in some other city or state. 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
2: OpenAI says one of its artificial intelligence systems did hack into another AI company's servers on its own. Matt Mattinson reports.
3: The company, in what they call an unprecedented cyber incident, said its AI model gained unauthorized access to tech startup Hugging Face's servers while testing the cyber capabilities of its systems. Hugging Face co-founder and CEO Clement DeLong signaled he was not surprised, saying they suspected the cyber attack might have come from a frontier lab given the sophistication of the agent.
2: You can picture the cows standing there with the signs, "Eat more chicken." And now Chick-fil-A is warning customers in Iowa and nine other states, if you've eaten chicken, there was a June data breach that exposed personal information.
4: Chick-fil-A says a cyber attack on its website and mobile app exposed information that includes customer names, email addresses, and the last four digits of their credit or debit cards. The company says it forced logouts on affected accounts and removed stored payment methods, but the fast food restaurant is advising customers to change their Chick-fil-A passwords, freeze their credit, and put a fraud alert on their credit reports. I'm Eva Basinger.
2: Renewed aggressions in the Middle East are pushing up pump prices. AAA's Marie Dodds says reductions in crude oil supply are the problem.
5: Look at reduced output from the Middle East, reduced output from Russia. That translates into concerns about global energy supplies.
2: The U.S. Strategic Reserve is down to around 311 million barrels of oil, its lowest level in over 43 years. And a ranking member of the Senate Finance Committee, Oregon Senator Ron Wyden, is saying President Trump's 50% tariffs on $20 billion worth of imports from Canada is a, quote, shakedown. Bob Williams with more.
6: President Trump issued the tariffs under Section 338 of the Smoot-Hawley Tariff Act of 1930. It's a provision that has never been used by a president. Oregon Senator Ron Wyden says it'll cause price increases for Americans who pay the tariffs. Wyden says he'll introduce a bill soon to restrict the president's tariff authority and return it to Congress.
2: I'm Monica Nelson with your consumer and business news.
1: And on Wall Street, stocks are soaring. Oil prices are down as we begin another business week. Dow futures right now are up almost 600 points. S&P futures up 71.5, and NASDAQ futures up 432. Price of oil on the U.S. market down about $6 at $83.38 right now. And that's an update from the business desk at 728 Monday morning at WKZO. Here comes the rain, starting to rain around the Kalamazoo area. Some thunderstorms expected as well. An update of the Storm Team 8 weather picture coming up in a few moments from meteorologist Matt Kirk. Kirkwood, as well as a check of traffic on 590 and 106.9 FM WKZO.
7: I'm John James. A few years ago, they called me a fearmonger when I warned about socialism and communism on the rise. Well, here we are. Socialist radicals are taking over the Democrat Party you used to know. 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They're twisting the minds of our children, letting illegals vote and steal our Medicaid. They sympathize with terrorists. They say the most important thing they can do is take America down from within. As a West Point graduate and a former U.S. Army captain, I have a word for that. Treason. Socialism's not just on our doorstep. It's inside the house. Republicans need a strong, tested leader who will first kneel and pray and then stand and fight for Michigan and for our republic. I'm John James. I fought evil abroad with an Apache helicopter so we wouldn't have to fight it here. But now that it's come, we will put on the full armor of God and defeat it right here in Michigan, together. Paid for by John James 4MI.
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10: Among our top stories this morning, an apparent domestic dispute leading to the death of a 50-year-old man in Kalamazoo County's Richland Township, and a woman is in custody. 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
1: Well, we could use a little rain, couldn't we? It's been a little dry of late, and it looks like we're getting some this morning around the Kalamazoo area and much of western Michigan, and could be accompanied by some storms. Storm Team 8 meteorologist Matt Kirkwood, watching our weather, has an update of his forecast coming up shortly, and another check of Kalamazoo area traffic on the way as well. 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
11: Michigan Ag Now. This is your morning report, and I'm Rusty Halverson. President Trump's latest set of tariffs drew objections on Friday from America's trading partners, including China and Japan, with Australia's trade minister slamming them as completely unjustified. The administration announcing tariffs of 10 to 12.5% on 60 economies late Thursday. The Trump administration on Monday last week announced 50% tariffs on many Canadian imports scheduled to take effect on August 19th. Trump's latest escalation involving tariff threats against Canada appears to be designed to give the U.S. more trade negotiation leverage. That, according to Canadian Prime Minister Mark Carney, he said that Canada will escalate its efforts to make a deal with the U.S. if possible.
12: Canadian government will do whatever it takes to defend and support our workers and our businesses. We are in a stronger position than we were when this trade war started 18 months ago.
11: The Trump administration cited Canada's supply-managed dairy, bans on U.S. alcohol at provincial retail outlets, and cap quotas on American vehicles to justify the new tariffs. The latest threat was ordered under Section 338 of the 1930 Smoot-Hawley Act, enacted at the outset of the Great Depression. Adrian Morrow is a trade analyst based in Ottawa.
13: The Section 338 is part of the legislation passed in 1930 near the start of the Great Depression. The thinking at the time was that if you build this tariff wall around the United States, you can keep out foreign imports, help domestic industry, and then that will revive the economy. The exact opposite happened. The U.S. triggered a global trade war. Unemployment went up. Economic activity went down. The economy massively contracted. Smoot-Hawley is blamed for making the Depression far worse than it needed to be.
11: Negotiation on USMCA has largely been sidelined due to the ongoing tariff disputes. That's this hour's Michigan Ag Now report, and I'm Rusty Halverson.
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10: Here's what's happening this morning. Early in-person voting for Michigan's August primary began around the state and Kalamazoo County this past weekend. The nine-day window will run through Sunday, August 2nd. The complete list of voting locations is on our website in this story, WKZO.com. Regular polling locations open from 7 a.m. to 8 p.m. Tuesday, August 4th. In addition to races like U.S. Senate and the governor, Kalamazoo County voters voting on two separate tax proposals. One is for a new half-mil countywide tax to create a first-ever fund dedicated to addressing child care needs of children through 5 years old. The second is a near renewal for Kalamazoo Metro, the county's transit system. The 0.36 mil question for Metro Connect and Metro Share is an increase from the current tax for those programs of 3.124 mils, but due to state regulations that use inflation to cap property taxes, it is lower than the 0.4 mils previously approved by voters. Texas Township voters and those living in four school or library districts that extend into Kalamazoo County have initial proposals to consider as well. A woman is awaiting arraignment on an open murder charge after a man was killed in Kalamazoo County's Richland Township in what police call an apparent domestic dispute. Michigan State Police troopers found a 50-year-old man dead inside a home on West Servant Avenue near Lawson Lane around 9:15 on Friday. Authorities have not yet identified the man. The woman was arrested shortly afterward and is being held at the Kalamazoo County Jail. State police say the case will be reviewed to the prosecutor's office for review pending the results of an autopsy and toxicology testing. An early Saturday morning shooting in Kalamazoo has left a man with multiple gunshot wounds. Around 3 a.m., officers with the Kalamazoo Department of Public Safety responded to the 500 block of Bosker Avenue for a report of a shooting. When they arrived, officers located a 33-year-old male suffering from multiple gunshot wounds. KDPS personnel provided emergency medical aid before the victim was transported by ambulance to a local hospital where he remains in critical condition. Discovery of a 57-year-old woman at a residence west of Allegan Friday being investigated as a homicide. Woman's body found in a home at the 1600 block of Nature View Lane near the Monroe Road 42nd Street Junction on a welfare check. She's been identified as Rosa Mercedes Olmsted. Another man who was at the home at the time has been arrested. He's at the Allegan County Jail awaiting arraignment on an initial charge of open murder. More questions than answers in regard to that parasite affecting stomachs all over the area.
15: Former FDA Commissioner Scott Gottlieb says that the agency does not yet have the cyclosporiasis outbreak under control. He said during an appearance on Face the Nation that while the FDA has done well in tracing the issue to central Mexico and specific farms, the situation remains unresolved. Gottlieb added that officials cannot be certain the identified growing regions are the only sources of contamination. Federal and state investigators have linked iceberg lettuce from central Mexico to almost 2,000 cyclospora cases across nine states. Those affected states include Michigan, which is considered to be the epicenter of the outbreak. The last numbers released by the Department of Health and Human Services on Friday put the state's confirmed cases at over 8,100. Cases are also rising in nearby Indiana and Ohio. I'm Brett Briscoe.
10: And the state of Michigan investing $1.5 million in five projects aimed at strengthening the state's maritime industry. The funding will leverage another $2 million from private industry, bringing the total investment to $3.5 million. Projects include an autonomous maritime testing corridor, an electric research vessel, and cold water first responder designed for Lake Superior Search and Rescue. The project's part of Michigan's new 10-year maritime strategy focused on infrastructure, clean energy, research, and workforce development. That's the latest from the WKZO Newsroom. And I'm Kendall Eddy for Michael Arney. 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
16: More clouds and sunshine today, warm and humid, and a good chance of showers and thunderstorms. Some of those potentially severe. There's a 3 out of 5 category, enhanced risk area, that we could see strong straight line winds that could be severe. Also hail as well. Look for a high today right around 86. So showers and thunderstorms will wind down around midnight thereafter, low 66. And it looks like less humid conditions as sunshine builds in Tuesday with a high of 83. I'm Stern Team 8 meteorologist Matt Kirkwood tracking southwest Michigan's weather.
17: It's light rain right now around the Kalamazoo and surrounding areas. It's a little bit heavier over near the lakeshore right now. And currently in Kalamazoo, 73 degrees at WKZO. So roads may be a little bit damp around the Kalamazoo Portage area. Shouldn't affect your travel. And for the morning commute, things are getting busy in some of the usual spots, particularly in downtown Kalamazoo. And no big surprises there. Kalamazoo Avenue is a slow go through the construction area there. And we see slowdowns coming into downtown from the south side down Westridge Hill on Park Street. And Sprinkle Road seeing some slowdowns early this morning. But our highways are moving smoothly. Watch for the work, of course, at 131 and 94 in Kalamazoo and Portage and east of Battle Creek on eastbound 94 toward I-69. But all in all, we're moving along fine and we have no reports of any major delays or crashes at this time. And this update on WKZO weather and traffic brought to you by Kalamazoo Valley Community College. Fall semester registration is now underway and classes begin September 9th. So register online at kvcc.edu/register.
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17: A little rain and thunderstorm activity to start our brand new week. And temperature right now in Kalamazoo, 73 degrees, with a few light showers inland and some heavier showers along the lakeshore on this Monday morning, July 27, 2026, our last week of the month. 7:41, Ken Lanfear with you on WKZO, along with Storm Team 8 meteorologist Matt Kirkwood, who's watching our weather, and we'll update forecast details again shortly. We're watching traffic for you as well. Let us know if you see anything out there on your travels this morning you think others might benefit from knowing about. Text us at 80373 when you're safely at your destination. We appreciate that. Meantime, it's our happiest time of the morning, where we get to say hello and good morning and happy happies to those celebrating birthdays and anniversaries today. Barbara Gustafson. Barb, happy birthday to you. Hope you're doing well this morning. And a happy birthday to my daughter, Jen, as well. And anniversary wishes are going out today to the Richardsons. That's James and Katie, who today are celebrating 13 years. Congratulations. Happy anniversary to you. The Grammy Award-winning singer Bobby Gentry is celebrating birthday number 84 today. The Emmy Award-winning director and actress Betty Thomas, who won Emmy Awards for her work on the TV series Hill Street Blues. Her other credits include Doogie Howser, and Betty is 78 today. Singer Maureen McGovern had a big hit song in the 70s called The Morning After, and that was from the movie The Poseidon Adventure. 77 today. Actress and comedian Maya Rudolph, best known for her work on the TV shows Saturday Night Live and movies like Bridesmaids and 51st Dates. She's the daughter of the late pop singer Minnie Riperton as well. 54 today, and actor Jonathan Rhys-Meyers, Mission Impossible 3, one of his big movie credits. And I think he played Elvis in a TV miniseries too, did he not? Jonathan Rhys-Meyers, 49 today. So best wishes to everybody celebrating today from all of us here on the show. And every weekday morning at 7:40, we take time to honor those celebrating, be it birthdays or anniversaries. So let us know who needs to get a shout out here on this segment this week. 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
7: I'm Beth Fisher. The countdown is on. The Gordie Howe International Bridge will officially open to traffic today. Construction on the nearly $5 billion bridge began 8 years ago, and after months of opening delays, the day is finally here. Michigan State Police say they expect heavier than normal traffic as thousands gather to celebrate the opening. We could learn more today about the tragic deaths of a family of eight in West Michigan. Friday night, firefighters in Grand Haven Township responded to reports of smoke coming from a home. When inside, crews found eight people dead. Some had gunshot wounds. The family's been identified as Amanda and Christopher Carol Kivich, along with their six children, ages 5 to 15. British media influencers Josh and Jace are back in Michigan. This time, they plan to visit a few places they missed the first time last winter and visit many of the summer spots recommended to them. I'm Beth Fisher for the Michigan News Network.
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17: More clouds and sunshine today, warm and humid, and a good chance of showers and thunderstorms. Some of those potentially severe. There's a 3 out of 5 category enhanced risk area that we could see strong straight line winds that could be severe. Also hail as well. Look for a high today right around 86. Those showers and thunderstorms will wind down around midnight thereafter, low 66. And it looks like less humid conditions as sunshine builds in Tuesday with a high of 83. I'm Storm Team 8 meteorologist Matt Kirkwood, tracking southwest to Michigan's weather. 74 degrees currently in Kalamazoo at WKZO. A line of showers and storms making its way northwest to southeast through western Michigan. And some heavier showers are just to the west of the Kalamazoo area toward the lakeshore. And the line stretches up to near Muskegon at the present time. So more activity is expected as the morning rolls along. So expect some wet roadways in many areas where you might be traveling this morning. And if you're traveling around downtown Kalamazoo, MDOT notes that things are really getting slow along the Kalamazoo Avenue stretch from the Michigan Avenue split down toward the Event Center construction project. Park Street, very congested in that area as well. Kind of a slow go through there. Avoid it if you're just making your way through that area going east to west. Maybe use Ransom or North Street or Level as alternative routes because it's very slow through that area with the rebuilding of Kalamazoo Avenue continuing. Michigan Avenue, not too bad. Busy as usual this time of morning. No major problems to report on our roads across the region other than some wet conditions, and no crashes have been reported at this time. And that's an update on WKZO weather and traffic. And in sports, the Tigers get a split of their four-game series with the Kansas City Royals at Comerica Park yesterday. The Tigers fell to Kansas City 5-4 in the series finale. Coming from behind, they were down 3-0 when they scored four times in the fifth inning to take the lead. But Michael Massey, go-ahead two-run homer in the eighth inning, put the Royals back in front, and they eventually held on for the win. So Detroit drops back-to-back games as they get ready to host the Baltimore Orioles for a three-game series beginning tonight, with Cater Montero scheduled to start for the Tigers. Elsewhere in sports this weekend, Jackson Koivun, 21 years old, wins the 3M Open from TPC Twin Cities on the PGA Tour. He only joined the tour last month. He won by three shots, and Corey Heim won the NASCAR Brickyard 400 at Indianapolis Motor Speedway on Sunday. 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
1: The Odyssey topped the box office again over the weekend, making $87 million, but it turns out you didn't have to go to the theater to see it. A bootleg copy of the hit movie was leaked online over the weekend.
8: A high-quality bootleg copy of the film was posted on X and viewed by millions after a tweet went viral on Saturday. A post on X read, "Someone uploaded the Odyssey full movie on X. Can you believe it?" causing a storm of views on a post from a now-suspended account. The post included a high-quality version of the film and reached over 2 million views within 2.5 hours. The streaming film was eventually replaced with a takedown notice, and the account was suspended. I'm Mark Mayfield.
1: The Smashing Pumpkins will be honored with a star on the Hollywood Walk of Fame next year. The group formed in 1988 and underwent several lineup changes before their reunion in 2006. Also on the list, the Ramones, a group that's had a few of its own lineup rearrangements, if you will. The dates for the star ceremonies have yet to be announced. Recipients have up to 2 years to schedule their unveiling. Also on the list this year, singer Sia. That's entertainment. I'm Daria Albinger.
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4: 7:55 at WKZO and 74 degrees right now with showers and a few thunder showers near the lakeshore coming through West Michigan this morning. An update of the forecast and traffic follows the news coming up at the top of the hour here on WKZO. But in the meantime, on the business world side of things this morning, stocks closed mixed back on Friday. The Dow gained 235 points and the S&P was up slightly, but the NASDAQ was down. But everybody's in positive territory in futures trading right now. Dow futures are up 569, S&P futures up 64.5, and NASDAQ futures rebounding up 383.75. Price of oil down about $6 on the U.S. market at this time. Coming up, the Federal Open Market Committee beginning a two-day policy meeting today. An announcement on a decision on interest rates one way or another will come on Wednesday. And a succession of quarterly reports from Amazon, Apple, Meta Platforms, and Microsoft is either going to soothe investors' fears of rampant artificial intelligence spending or add to them after Alphabet's disappointing results in the last week. The results could directly affect semiconductor companies that are the chief beneficiaries of the AI spending spree. Stocks up across the board, and that's a look at business at this hour.
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4: The U.S. did not bomb Iran for a third straight night. I'm Dave Anthony, Fox News, pausing attacks after resuming them for 13 days in a row, allowing talks now to ramp back up. As for reports, the U.S. is concerned about our weapons stockpile. Ambassador to the U.N. Mike Waltz tells Fox News Sunday.
5: We have everything we need to conduct this campaign. And this is because of the investments President Trump made right out the gate in our military.
4: Iran has also paused attacking, but its foreign minister is not happy Ukraine's joined the conflict, saying a deadly attack on an Iranian ship cannot go unanswered.
6: Ukraine says it targeted a Russian warship and vessels used for transporting Iranian-linked military cargo. But Iran insists it has never intervened in the conflict between Russia and Ukraine. Kyiv also claims Russia has been carrying out surveillance of U.S. military bases on behalf of Iran.
4: That's Fox's Jonathan Savage. The U.S.-Iran pause in fighting has oil prices plunging more than 7%, but their recent rise back up has cost us at the gas pump.
7: The gasoline price cutting lasted 7 weeks, handing consumers back about 71 cents per gallon, but now prices are climbing again. In the past 2 weeks, they're up 22 cents to $4.10 for regular grade.
4: That's an industry analyst, Trilby Lindbergh's survey of gas stations. A manhunt continues in Seattle for a second gunman after a shooting last night at a food festival near the Space Needle. 7 people caught in the crossfire. 3 died.
8: We believe that we have no outstanding threat to the community. We do have one suspect that is being interviewed.
4: Assistant Seattle Police Chief Tyrone Davis. In Germany, police tracked down the man who attacked a pride parade Saturday, killing 1, wounding 29.
9: A 21-year-old German citizen called Abdul B by police of Lebanon origin was shot and killed by police, cornered in another part of Berlin after a nearly 24-hour manhunt.
4: That's Fox's Greg Palcott. 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
4: There is a key meeting about the Iran conflict tomorrow at the White House, where President Trump will host Israel's Prime Minister Benjamin Netanyahu, who tells Fox Sunday Morning Futures the conflict will end.
15: When this regime is either toppled or it's sufficiently weakened that it knows it has to end its nuclear program and has to change its course. That's really what President Trump is trying to achieve. And I back his fully.
4: Today, the president will hit the road, going to Michigan.
16: President Trump visits General Motors' Milford Proving Ground near Detroit today, a massive vehicle testing facility. White House Press Secretary Caroline Levitt says the president's remarks will be focused on the economy. President Trump has argued his tariff policy is bringing back manufacturing jobs and investments, including from major automakers. But voters are so far unsold heading into the midterm elections, with a majority telling pollsters they disapprove of the president's handling of the economy. Early voting is underway in Michigan, and the state's primary election for Senate and governor's races is next Tuesday. At the the White House. Jared Halpern, Fox News.
4: Tomorrow, the Federal Reserve will start a two-day meeting to assess the economy, which is expected to end Wednesday with no change in interest rates. On Wall Street, a stock market rally is brewing. Dow futures up more than 500 points. At the movies, the king of the box office still reigns.
3: Oh, that's me. You will come back.
11: What if I can't?
13: Christopher Nolan's epic adventure, The Odyssey, shows no signs of slowing, pulling in an amazing $87 million in its second weekend in North American theaters. The biggest surprise, The Odyssey held strong, with ticket sales slipping only 30% from its massive $123.5 million debut. Disney's Moana and Toy Story 5 battled for the next spots on the chart, bringing in $10.5 million and $10 million, respectively.
4: That's Carmen Roberts. I'm Dave Anthony. This is Fox News.
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17: A woman is awaiting arraignment on an open murder charge after a man was killed in Kalamazoo County's Richland Township in what police call an apparent domestic dispute. Michigan State Police troopers found the 50-year-old man dead inside a home on West Sturvin Avenue near Lawson Lane around 9:15 on Friday. Authorities have not yet identified the man. The woman was arrested shortly afterward, being held in the Kalamazoo County Jail. State police say the case will be referred to the prosecutor's office for review, pending the results of an autopsy and toxicology testing. An early Saturday morning shooting in Kalamazoo has left a man with multiple gunshot wounds. Around 3 a.m., officers with the Kalamazoo Department of Public Safety responded to the 500 block of Bosker Avenue, report of a shooting. When they arrived, officers located a 33-year-old male suffering from multiple gunshot wounds. KDPS personnel provided emergency aid before the victim was transported by ambulance to a local hospital, where he remains in critical condition. KDPS says the investigation is ongoing. They're asking anyone with information related to the case to contact their criminal investigations division. The discovery of a 57-year-old woman at a residence west of Allegan Friday is being investigated as a homicide. Allegan County Sheriff's deputies and the City of Allegan police officers dispatched to a home in the 1600 block of Nature View Lane near the Monroe 42nd Street Junction on a welfare check request for Rosa Mercedes Olmsted. She hadn't reported for work for several days, and family and friends unable to contact her. When first responders arrived, there was no response at the door, and upon looking through front windows, they noticed blood on the walls and floor, which led them to force their way in. They found Olmsted's body in a downstairs basement, and evidence at the scene initially led detectives to believe she'd been violently attacked. An adult man was also inside the residence at the time with non-life-threatening injuries. He was taken to an undisclosed area hospital for treatment. A subsequent investigation led deputies to arrest that unnamed man upon his release from that medical facility, and he's at the Allegan County Jail awaiting arraignment on an initial charge of open murder. The City of Kalamazoo may begin funding anti-gun violence prevention in a new way, setting up a special fund at the Kalamazoo Community Foundation. The effort began with both the city and county allocating $1 million in COVID-19 federal funding each to address a murder rate that doubled during the pandemic, particularly focusing on teen gun violence. That led to increased attention on Kalamazoo Public Safety's street intervention programs and also resulted in the Blueprint for Peace. County Administrator Kevin Catlin says they're negotiating with the foundation to set up a dedicated fund, what they call a field of interest fund, that the foundation would administer and anyone can contribute to.
18: This fund allows the board to continue to infuse it with money from year to year, and it will continue to grow. It'll be invested at the KCF.
17: Commissioner Tammy Ray says the purpose will be to fund nonprofits who are on the front lines working to reduce gun violence.
19: This could include such services as violence prevention, intervention, youth engagement, victim support, and other initiatives designed to reduce the occurrence and impacts of gun violence throughout Kalamazoo County.
17: They agreed to call it the Pathways to Peace Fund if negotiations go as planned and contribute $200,000 in seed money for the fund. Ray and two other commissioners would sit on a foundation advisory board that would recommend how the money is spent. President Donald Trump visiting Detroit today to deliver an economic address focusing on manufacturing and to boost Republican candidates ahead of the state's upcoming primary elections. The president's schedule landed Oakland County International Airport early this afternoon before traveling to General Motors' Milford Proving Ground. According to the White House, Trump will deliver remarks at 3 p.m. at the vehicle testing facility to spotlight his administration's domestic manufacturing policies and efforts to rebuild the automotive sector. The high-profile visit comes exactly 8 days before Michigan's August 4th primary elections, aligning with the start of early in-person voting. That's the latest from the WKZO Newsroom, and I'm Kendall Eddy for Michael Arney. More news online at WKZO.com, Kalamazoo's official and no-charge online local news source.
20: More clouds and sunshine today, warm and humid, and a good chance of showers and thunderstorms. Some of those potentially severe. There's a 3 out of 5 category enhanced risk area that we could see strong straight line winds that could be severe. Also hail as well. Look for a high today right around 86. So showers and thunderstorms will wind down around midnight thereafter, low 66. And it looks like less humid conditions as sunshine builds in Tuesday with a high of 83. I'm Storm Team 8 meteorologist Matt Kirkwood tracking southwest Michigan's weather.
21: 74 right now under cloudy skies in Kalamazoo. Some scattered showers and a few heavier thunder showers are drifting through western Michigan right now. If you're traveling west on I-94 into Van Buren and Berrien counties, you're likely to run into some heavy rain and some stormy weather. So careful on that note. But around the Kalamazoo area, just a little bit of rain right now and just some damp roads to negotiate on your early morning travels. Very busy in the usual spots right now in downtown Kalamazoo, most notably Kalamazoo Avenue and Park Street, along with the Kalamazoo Avenue Reconstruction Project and the work on the Event Center, Michigan Avenue, in the heart of downtown Kalamazoo. Also busy, no surprise there. Howard Street through the campus area and on up to Oakland Drive, kind of busy right now. And watch for work going on in Portage on West Center Avenue between Shaver Road and Oakland Drive, where we've got one lane in each direction for the reconstruction project. And starting in just a little bit at 9 this morning, if the rain holds off, they're going to be working on the eastbound curb lane of West Center Avenue near Angling Road, expected to be closed through Thursday for an emergency utility repair. And that, of course, again, is at Portage, West Center Avenue near Angling Road. For now, though, and no major issues and no crashes have been reported, and that's an update on WKZO weather and traffic.
22: It's a sound every Michigander knows, that 2 a.m. rhythm on the roof. 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
21: Kind of off to a wet and for some a little bit of a stormy start this Monday morning, July 27, 2026. Haven't had an awful lot of rain of late, so I guess in some ways the rain is welcome. Things have been a little bit dry out there. But the storms that could accompany that rain, well, that is another story. And of course, we are coming off a end of the week and weekend where we had temperatures well into the 80s and close to 90 degrees at times. And as we know, sometimes that little heat wave that we get from time to time in the summertime doesn't always end well. But we're in pretty good shape right now. A few heavy showers are just west of the Kalamazoo area along I-94. If you're traveling in that direction, they're moving off to the south, and just some scattered showers around the Kalamazoo area. Again, 74 degrees right now, and highs today expected in the 80s. We'll see, though. And we'll have another update of the Storm Team 8 weather picture very shortly, and another check of Kalamazoo area traffic coming up in this hour as well. It is 8:13. Ken Lanphier with you on WKZO on this Monday morning, kicking off the last week of Monday. So what's going on this week? Well, if you'd like an opportunity to see some of the beautiful new homes that are being constructed here in our area, it's that time of the year again as the 36th annual Home Builders Association of Western Michigan Parade of Homes is coming up this week. It starts on Thursday and runs through Saturday. and then picks up again on August 6th, 7th, and 8th. Thursday and Friday, the homes will be open from 6 until 9, and Saturdays from 1 until 7. And it's an opportunity to see what's new in some of the homes, maybe get a few ideas for your own home, or maybe you're looking to build, an opportunity to meet and greet some of the builders who are putting these beautiful homes together in this annual Parade of Homes event. We'll talk a little bit more in detail about this year's parade and find out about some of the things you'll see on the parade on Thursday this week. Aaron Hovestad, CEO of the Home Builders Association, will be joining us here in the studio. 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
2: More clouds and sunshine today, warm and humid, and a good chance of showers and thunderstorms. Some of those potentially severe. There's a 3 out of 5 category enhanced risk area that we could see strong straight line winds that could be severe. Also hail as well. Look for a high today right around 86. Those showers and thunderstorms will wind down around midnight thereafter, low 66. And it looks like less humid conditions as sunshine builds in Tuesday with a high of 83. I'm Stern Team 8 meteorologist Matt Kirkwood tracking southwest Michigan's weather.
3: And we mentioned some thunderstorm activity off to the west of Kalamazoo in Van Buren County. And the National Weather Service has just issued a severe thunderstorm warning for Van Buren County. And it'll be in effect until about 9:15 this morning. Again, a severe thunderstorm warning for Van Buren County until about 9:15 this morning. Otherwise, some showers and the thunderstorm moving up and down the lakeshore right now, and 74 degrees in Kalamazoo. Traffic busy in the usual spots in the second half of the morning commute, and no major issues, just a little bit of a slow go in some of the usual spots and construction activity, and watch for some changing conditions weather-wise over the next hour or so through the area. But for now, that's a look at WKZO weather and traffic. And in sports, the Tigers are opening a series against the Baltimore Orioles tonight at Comerica Park. Cater Montero is scheduled for the Tigers. The Tigers won the first two games of their series with Kansas City, but then dropped the final two games, including a 5-4 loss to the Royals on Sunday afternoon. The Lions are training for their upcoming season, and tomorrow is the day that veterans are scheduled to report to the Allen Park training facility. The Lions making the announcement on Sunday that they're likely to start the season without their starting safeties. Brian Branch and Kirby Joseph have both been placed on the physically unable to perform list. They're still nursing injuries from last season. Tight end Taylor Conklin has also been placed on the PUP list. And Portage's Carson Hocevar finishing in the top 10 at number 9, crossing the finish line at NASCAR's Brickyard 400 at Indianapolis Motor Speedway on Sunday. 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
3: 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Severe thunderstorm warning in effect right now for Van Buren County till about 9:15 this morning. Again, a thunderstorm moving through Van Buren County. A severe thunderstorm warning till about 9:15 this morning, so we watch a line of showers and storms drift north to south right along the Lake Michigan shoreline this morning. More on the weather coming up from Storm Teammates Matt Kirkwood. Another check of traffic on the way as well. A Missouri convention will be offering free Ray-Ban Meta AI glasses to blinded U.S. veterans.
11: The American Council of the Blind says from 1 to 5 p.m. Central Time, eligible veterans who are blind can pick up a free pair of Ray-Ban Meta AI glasses at the Hyatt St. Louis while supplies last. The giveaway comes during the organization's 2026 CCB conference and convention. Organizers say those eligible can also receive a complimentary day pass. The initiative is part of Meta's partnership with the Blinded Veterans Association, the tech company committing to donate the eyewear to 130,000 blinded U.S. veterans, giving them what it calls transformative AI technology so they can read documents, navigate their surroundings, and live more independently. Kristen Goodwin, Fox News.
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16: Here's what's happening this morning. Turnout hasn't been overwhelming, but early in-person voting for Michigan's August primary began around the state and here in Kalamazoo County this past weekend. Details coming up with WKZO News.
3: Severe thunderstorm warning is in effect for about another 45 minutes for Van Buren County as a line of showers showers and storms makes its way down the lakeshore areas here in West Michigan this morning. 74 degrees right now in Kalamazoo. An update of the forecast in a few moments from Storm Team 8 meteorologist Matt Kirkwood. And we'll keep an eye on traffic and let you know what's going on out there and some of the rainy weather we're experiencing. 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
17: Now, the rest of the story. In the summer of 1609, Jamestown Colony was struggling for survival. And so from Plymouth, England, was dispatched a fleet of ships to the rescue. They bore supplies and additional colonists, nine vessels in all. The flagship of the fleet was the Sea Venture. A transatlantic voyage took many weeks in those times. And for many weeks, all was quiet. But then, one Monday late in July, a hurricane struck. The fleet, which had been sailing in tight formation, was suddenly widely scattered. Now the magnificent flagship Sea Venture was alone in a swirling ocean cauldron, cowering beneath a glowering sky. Aboard the Sea Venture was Colonial Secretary-elect William Strachey. It is his descriptions of the days that followed that comprise one of the most vivid and one of the most terrifying accounts in all maritime history. Strachey called it a hell of darkness that descended upon them. He told of the relentless roaring winds that stirred the seas and pounded their vessel. He related that over the next 24 hours, nobody could imagine the weather becoming more violent, and yet it continued to become more violent. The mountainous waves seemed to swell above the clouds, he said. The rain seemed more a river flooding the air. There was not a moment in which the sudden splitting of a ship was not expected, he recorded. And by Friday morning, the fifth day of windy, watery hell, all had abandoned hope and prepared to perish. And it was then that the cry of someone on the Sea Venture was heard above the howling wind, the voice of Sir George Summers, the admiral of the fleet, and the word he shouted that shattered the darkness was, "Land!" As best he could, Summers guided the Sea Venture straight toward the eerie silhouette in the distance. Before reaching shore, they struck a reef. The passengers and crew prayed the vessel would hold. She did. For the rest of the day, dinghies ferried people and provisions over the mile of water from the reef to the mainland. And then fear swept through the company anew, for one by one the adventurers of the Sea Venture began to realize the land Admiral Summers had sighted was not America, but rather it was the notorious Devil's Island, more feared, more carefully avoided by ocean voyagers than any other corner of the globe. Only demons lived there, it was said. Their shrieks had been heard repeatedly by passing ships, and yet for now the Sea Venturers were safe, and safe they would remain. From the wreck of their ship, they built two smaller vessels, which eventually carried them to Jamestown. And when William Strachey's written hurricane account reached England, it was written by another William, named Shakespeare, who was thus inspired to write a now famous play called The Tempest. And the Devil's Islands, which had provided a haven for the windswept seafarers, it was quickly discovered that no devils dwelled there. The cries heard by seamen in days gone by had been the squealing of wild boars. And thus was civilized the little island chain sleeping 1,000+ miles from the Florida coast, a tiny speck in mid-Atlantic, a welcome needle in a hellish haystack, a place now something of a paradise. Bermuda? Bermuda! Now you know the rest of the story.
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16: Gas prices in Michigan up 8 cents from a week ago, with Michigan drivers now paying an average $4.23 per gallon for regular unleaded. AAA Michigan says that's 7 cents more than this time last month, 98 cents more than this time last year. Most expensive gas prices on average, Ann Arbor at $4.30, Benton Harbor at $4.27, and Lansing at $4.26 per gallon. The cheapest gas prices, Traverse City at $4.08, Marquette at $4.12, and Grand Rapids at $4.21 a gallon. Kalamazoo County gas prices this morning, an average of $4.26 per gallon. Early in-person voting for Michigan's August primary began around the state this past weekend. The 9-day window will go through Sunday, August 2nd. Complete list of voting locations is on our website in this story. Regular polling locations open from 7 a.m. to 8 p.m. Tuesday, August 4th. Now, in addition to races like U.S. Senate and the governor, Kalamazoo County voters will be voting on two tax proposals. One is a new half-mill countywide tax to create a first-ever fund dedicated to addressing child care needs of children through 5 years old. The second is a near renewal for Kalamazoo Metro, the county's transit system. The 0.36 mil question for Metro Connect and Metro Share is an increase from the current tax for those programs of 3.124 mils, but due to state regulations that use inflation to cap property taxes, it's lower than the 0.4 mils previously approved by voters. Texas Township voters and those living in four school or library districts extended to Kalamazoo County have additional proposals to consider as well. A woman is awaiting arraignment on an open murder charge after a man was killed in Kalamazoo County's Richland Township in what police call an apparent domestic dispute. Michigan State Police troopers found the 50-year-old man dead inside a home on West Sturvin Avenue near Lawson Lane around 9:15 on Friday. Authorities have not yet identified the man. The woman was arrested shortly afterward, being held in the Kalamazoo County Jail. State police say the case will be referred to the prosecutor's office for review, pending the results of an autopsy and toxicology testing. An early Saturday morning shooting in Kalamazoo has left a man with multiple gunshot wounds. Around 3 a.m., officers with the Kalamazoo Department of Public Safety responded to the 500 block of Bosker Avenue, report of a shooting. When they arrived, officers located a 33-year-old male suffering from multiple gunshot wounds. KDPS personnel provided emergency aid before the victim was transported by ambulance to a local hospital, where he remains in critical condition. KDPS says the investigation is ongoing. They're asking anyone with information related to the case to contact their criminal investigations division. The discovery of a 57-year-old woman at a residence west of Allegan Friday is being investigated as a homicide. Allegan County Sheriff's deputies and the City of Allegan police officers dispatched to a home in the 1600 block of Nature View Lane near the Monroe 42nd Street Junction on a welfare check request for Rosa Mercedes Olmsted. She hadn't reported for work for several days and family and friends unable to contact her. When first responders arrived, there was no response at the door, and upon looking through front windows, they noticed blood on the walls and floor, which led them to force their way in. They found Olmsted's body in a downstairs basement, and evidence at the scene initially led detectives to believe she'd been violently attacked. An adult man was also inside the residence at the time with non-life-threatening injuries. He was taken to an undisclosed area hospital for treatment. A subsequent investigation led deputies to arrest that unnamed man upon his release from that medical facility, and he's at the Allegan County Jail awaiting arraignment on an initial charge of open murder. Outgoing University of Michigan Athletic Director Ward Manuel set to receive a buyout worth more than $7 million when he leaves the university at the end of the year. The agreement also includes a $108,000 retirement contribution, retiree health benefits, and payment of $82,000 in attorney fees. Manuel stepping down after a university commission investigation found problems with accountability and oversight in the athletic department. He'll remain at Michigan as a special advisor to the university president. That's the latest from the WKZO Newsroom, and I'm Ken DeLady for Michael Arney. You'll find much more news online at WKZO.com.
2: More clouds and sunshine today, warm and humid, and a good chance of showers and thunderstorms. Some of those potentially severe. There's a 3 out of 5 category enhanced risk area that we could see strong straight line winds that could be severe. Also hail as well. Look for a high today right around 86. So showers and thunderstorms will wind down around midnight thereafter, low 66. And it looks like less humid conditions as sunshine builds in Tuesday with a high of 83. I'm Storm Team 8 meteorologist Matt Kirkwood tracking southwest to Michigan's weather.
3: Severe thunderstorm warning remains in effect until 9 o'clock for Van Buren County here in southwest Michigan. For a severe storm that was first spotted about 8:15 near Hartford and was moving south at about 25 miles an hour, it has pretty much, according to the weather map, left the area. So the threat is minimized right now, but the severe thunderstorm warning does remain in effect for Van Buren County until 9. In Kalamazoo right now, some scattered light showers. 74 degrees. Might find some showers popping up east of Kalamazoo between Kalamazoo and Battle Creek as this system moves off to the southeast. But downtown Kalamazoo is busy where it's usually busy for a Monday morning commute. No major issues as far as delays or crashes go. And that's an update for now on WKZO weather and traffic.
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3: For Monday morning, the 27th of July, 2026 at WKZO. Thanks so much for sharing part of your morning with us. Well, one of the biggest bank mergers we've had in recent years in this region is about to come to fruition in just a few short weeks. And if you happen to be a customer of Comerica Bank, you no doubt have heard some communication, maybe seen an email from Comerica about their upcoming transition to Fifth Third, which will take place on Tuesday, September 8th. Well, with a situation like this with two banks, financial institutions as large as those two coming together as one, what does that mean for customers? How does it unfold? What does it mean for the banks themselves? We're going to talk about that right now with a special guest joining us. He is Fifth Third's Regional Market President for Michigan. Steve Davis is our guest this morning on WKZO. Steve, good morning.
19: Morning, Ken. Thank you for having me.
3: Well, it's a pleasure to chat with you, and I'm very interested to hear a little bit about this. So let's start with the customers here. September 8th is the big date. What should customers know about that? What are you telling them right now about this situation?
19: Yeah, for us, we're spending a lot of time and resources right now just making sure that we're doing everything possible to make the transition for our customers as easy and seamless as possible. So getting an extra day with a long weekend gives us a little bit more time to make sure that everything's ready to go so that when customers come in on Tuesday morning or log into the website or to their mobile app, everything's ready to go, all the information's in there, and hopefully for them it's as easy as possible.
3: Will this affect customers on either side of this merger over the Labor Day holiday weekend, since September 8th, as you mentioned, is coming out of that holiday weekend?
19: Yeah, there's a few small pieces of functionality that we will shut off, but on average, they're going to continue to have access to their debit cards, their credit cards, their ATMs. All of that will still work. All of the direct deposit for their payroll, et cetera, all that's going to continue to work. So that should be relatively seamless for them. What I hope is on the other side of this, that our customers are going to feel, whether you're a legacy Comerica or a legacy Fifth Third, you will see a bigger, better branch network. You'll see 60% more if you're a legacy Comerica. 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You'll hopefully see better products and better service on the other side as well.
3: Steve Davis is our guest on WKZO this morning. He's Fifth Third's regional market president for Michigan, as the transition of Comerica to Fifth Third takes place officially on Tuesday, September 8th. There's obviously a lot of moving parts to something like this. Are you extra alert to the possibility of fraud and scams involved in this, people trying to get in the way of this?
19: Ken, I'm really glad you brought that up. So, yes, what we would ask our customers is be extra vigilant. We will never contact you unexpectedly to ask for passwords or codes or PINs, any of your account information. So if somebody's reaching out to you for that, please don't provide it. If you have any doubts whatsoever, go to our website, 53.com/welcome, or go into a branch. Don't provide anything over texts or emails. Just be hyper, hyper vigilant about that. But if you stick with our website, you stick with our 800 customer care number, you stick with our branches, you'll be fine. But other than that, please, please, please be extra vigilant during that time.
3: Well, speaking of debit cards and account numbers and passwords and the like, are those going to have to change for customers who are making that transition? Are they going to have to deal with that?
19: No, Ken. We had literally hundreds of thousands of account numbers, and out of those hundreds of thousands, there were less than 80 that needed to change. Those have all been resolved. The people that had those, it was a little bit like winning the lottery. It was pretty unusual, mm-hmm. but the vast, vast, vast majority, you're going to keep your same checks. You're going to keep your same account numbers, your same debit card, your same ATM. All of that will still work. And then all you need to do Tuesday morning is you're going to log into your web-based app or your mobile-based app, put in a new account number, new password, and you're off to the races.
3: Well, we've talked a lot about customers, but obviously this move affects employees and branches and the like. And yep. How is that transition going to take place?
19: Yeah, we did have some redundant. The branches are all going to change. Generally, in that week before Labor Day, we'll start shutting down a few. But we tend to focus on the positives. For our customers, you know, we're going to have 227 branches after Labor Day. That's the second most of any bank in the state. We'll be number one in retail market share. We'll be number two in total deposits. So our customers shouldn't have an issue with the number of branches. There were obviously some branches where they're sharing parking lots or they're right next to each other. But, you know, we were very deliberate about making sure we're saving the absolute best locations, the best facilities, try to keep the best people so that customers have familiar faces. So we've worked pretty hard to make this a positive for our customers and also for the community.
3: Well, this is obviously a huge and probably a pretty exciting endeavor, I imagine, Steve, for everybody involved.
19: It's an enormous undertaking, but I am incredibly excited. This will make us the ninth largest bank in the country. And that scale gives us a lot of opportunities. Like I said, it's going to provide, I hope, better service, better products, better capabilities for our customers. It's going to allow us, to be a survivor in terms of, if there's more consolidation in the industry. I'm very confident that we'll be a survivor. We just have a scale that not a lot of banks have, which I think does provide really good opportunities for our colleagues long term, for our customers, and then also for the community.
3: Comerica's upcoming transition to Fifth Third happening on Tuesday, September 8th, after the Labor Day holiday weekend. We've been talking about what all this means in this transition effort with Fifth Third's Regional Market President for Michigan, Steve Davis, here on WKZO this morning. Steve, very interesting to chat with you. Thanks for sharing some details about this with everybody. This is a huge endeavor, and appreciate you sharing some
19: very
3: of the details.
19: Exciting. Ken, thank you so much for having me. I really appreciate it.
3: My pleasure. Kalamazoo Mornings with Ken Lanfear on 590 and 106.9 FM WKZO. It's 8:46.
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27: I'm Beth Fisher. The countdown is on. The Gordie Howe International Bridge will officially open to traffic today. Construction on the nearly $5 billion bridge began 8 years ago, and after months of opening delays, the day's finally here. Michigan State Police say they expect heavier than normal traffic as thousands gather to celebrate the opening. The only entrance and exit to the bridge is along I-75. Whether you're attending opening events or driving through the area, police remind you to slow down and stay focused on the road. Those on the bridge are not allowed to stop or get out of their car. President Donald Trump will be in Michigan today speaking about the economy in Milford and rallying Republicans in Oakland County. Some big lottery jackpots are on the line this week. Tonight's Powerball is $633 million, and Tuesday's Mega Millions is $800 million. The odds of winning, 1 in 300 million. I'm Beth Fisher for the Michigan News Network.
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2: More clouds of sunshine today, warm and humid, and a good chance of showers and thunderstorms. Some of those potentially severe. There's a 3 out of 5 category enhanced risk area that we could see strong straight line winds that could be severe. Also hail as well. Look for a high today right around 86. So showers and thunderstorms will wind down around midnight thereafter, low 66. And it looks like less humid conditions as sunshine builds in Tuesday with a high of 83. I'm Stern Team 8 meteorologist Matt Kirkwood tracking southwest of Michigan's weather.
3: And it's 75 in Kalamazoo under cloudy skies. Currently, the severe thunderstorm watch has the severe thunderstorm warning for Van Buren County has been taken off the board as that storm has moved south into St. Joe and Cass counties and headed toward the Indiana state line. But there is a flood advisory now in effect until 2 o'clock this afternoon for southwest Michigan's Van Buren County. with minor flooding possible in some of the low-lying and poor drainage areas because of the heavy rain, which moved along with that thunderstorm through Van Buren County. So if you're traveling south into Van Buren, into St. Joe or Cass County, you'll still encounter some fairly heavy storms, and there's more behind it, and they are drifting off to the southeast and may or may not hit the Kalamazoo area a little bit later on, may track off to the east. We'll have to wait and see. But right now, you'll find some wet roadways and some heavier rain to the south of the Kalamazoo area, and no major problems in and around downtown Kalamazoo other than the slow travel along Kalamazoo Avenue with the reconstruction project well underway. And for now, that's an update on WKZO weather and traffic.
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9: I'm John James. A few years ago, they called me a fearmonger when I warned about socialism and communism on the rise. Well, here we are. Socialist radicals are taking over the Democrat Party you used to know. And Michigan is ground zero. Now our health care is unaffordable. They're twisting the minds of our children, letting illegals vote, and steal our Medicaid. They sympathize with terrorists. They say the most important thing they can do is take America down from within. As a West Point graduate and a former U.S. Army captain, I have a word for that. Treason. Socialism's not just on our doorstep, it's inside the house. Republicans need a strong, tested leader who will first kneel and pray, and then stand and fight for Michigan and for our republic. I'm John James. I fought evil abroad with an Apache helicopter, so we wouldn't have to fight it here. But now that it's come, we will put on the full armor of God and defeat it right here in Michigan, together. Paid for by John James for MI.
3: 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Mentioned that thunderstorm moving out of Van Buren County. The severe thunderstorm warning for Van Buren County is off the board now, but now there is a severe thunderstorm warning for Cass County as that storm has moved south of Van Buren County into Cass County. That's in effect till about 9:30 this morning. So a caution traveling into

0: Ron fears weighed on markets, and with at least for now a cessation in some of the fighting, stocks are moving upward and oil prices are moving downward as we get into the Monday session. Dow futures right now are up almost 600 points currently. S&P futures are up 64 and NASDAQ futures are up 386.50 as we head into the final half hour of today's pre-market trading session. Precious metals were trading higher on Monday as the U.S. dollar fell and Treasury yields dropped, and the price of oil on the U.S. market is down about $6 to about $83.92 at this time. And coming up in the business week ahead, it'll be interest rates that'll be in the spotlight. Federal Open Market Committee opening a two-day policy meeting today. An announcement on its decision is due on Wednesday afternoon. And Federal Reserve Chairman Kevin Warsh, who has pledged to get inflation back to the Fed's 2% target, will hold a press conference following Wednesday's announcement, one way or another, on interest rates. A succession of quarterly reports are due out this week from Amazon, Apple, Meta Platforms, and Microsoft. A lot of concern among investors on Wall Street about spending on artificial intelligence after Alphabet's disappointing results in the last week. So those quarterly reports could impact the market over the course of this week. And Paramount will not close its multi-billion dollar merger with Warner Brothers until a court decides whether the deal violates antitrust laws. The deal would combine two of Hollywood's five biggest film distributors and two of the five major cable channel companies. Dow futures now up over 600 points, half an hour ahead of the opening bell. That's the latest.
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1: It's 9 o'clock. It's quieter in the Middle East. I'm Dave Anthony, Fox News. No American attacks and no Iranian retaliation after bombing had resumed for 13 days in a row. Fox's Trey Yingst reports from Tel Aviv.
2: For the past 3 nights, the United States has halted strikes against Iran, but the White House is making clear the military option remains on the table as the administration is exploring a variety of options moving forward with both diplomacy and intense economic pressure. The U.S. naval blockade does remain in effect, costing the regime hundreds of millions of dollars per day.
1: But while the U.S. and Iran paused the fighting, Ukraine's gotten involved.
3: Iran's foreign minister says a Ukrainian attack on an Iranian commercial vessel cannot go unanswered. Abbas Araghchi was talking after an explosion in the Caspian Sea killed one sailor and injured another. Ukraine says it targeted a Russian warship and vessels used for transporting Iranian-linked military cargo.
1: That's Fox's Jonathan Savage. With the U.S. and Iran pausing and attempts to get back to negotiating, oil prices are plunging, down 6%. Brent crude back to $90 a barrel. Last week it hit 100 again. At the gas pump, though, prices up 11 cents from last Monday. President Trump may talk about all that later today when he goes to Michigan to discuss the economy and visit a GM facility ahead of next week's primaries.
4: Voters in Michigan will choose nominees for open Senate and governor's races and pick candidates across all of Michigan's 13 congressional districts. Trump won Michigan in 2016 and 2024, so both parties see this as a critical state to win over.
1: Fox's Alex Hogan. The manhunt continues in Seattle for a second gunman after last night's shooting sent people panicking and running away from a food festival near the Space Needle. 7 people caught in the crossfire. 3 died. Assistant Seattle Fire Chief Tyrone Davis.
5: We do have one suspect that is being interviewed. We've recovered 2 guns.
1: A 2-year-old boy among the 4 injured. He's now in stable condition. 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
1: Democrats made it official in Maine over the weekend, choosing a replacement Senate nominee, Troy Jackson, after Graham Plattner dropped out of the race amid sexual misconduct allegations. Democrats hope to win that seat and 3 others in November to win back control of the Senate.
11: Vermont Independent Senator Bernie Sanders said on CBS Face the Nation that Maine incumbent Republican Susan Collins has a fight on her hands with Troy Jackson.
12: He's from the working class. He is very articulate. I think he stands an excellent chance to win.
11: But Sanders added that only happens if Jackson overcomes certain outside forces against progressives.
12: The billionaire class are throwing unbelievable amounts of money into these campaigns to protect the establishment candidates.
11: Senator Collins called Jackson a political insider who is hyper-partisan on issues. Grinnell Scott, Fox News.
1: About 300,000 people remain evacuated in Europe where wildfires keep raging.
13: Shifting winds and dry conditions are really fueling these wildfires across France and Spain as crews say they're struggling to get the upper hand. Around 100 homes were destroyed in just one town alone, west of the wine region of Bordeaux.
1: Fox's Stephanie Bennett. An American astronaut is getting used to gravity again.
14: NASA watched as a Russian-American space crew landed safely in the Central Asian country of Kazakhstan.
15: Touchdown. After 241 days in space, landing. Chris Williams, Sergei Mikhaev, and Sergei Kitsvirchkov have returned to their home planet.
14: U.S. astronaut Chris Williams and the 2 Russian cosmonauts returned from the International Space Station, their Soyuz space capsule landing by parachute. From there, it was on to the Johnson Space Center in Houston for Williams and on to Star City outside Moscow for the 2 cosmonauts. Roger Stern, Fox News.
1: On Wall Street, a stock market surge is brewing. Dow futures up 600 points. I'm Dave Anthony, and this is Fox News.
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9: The city of Kalamazoo may begin funding anti-gun violence prevention in a new way, setting up a special fund at the Kalamazoo Community Foundation. The effort began with both the city and county allocating $1 million in COVID-19 federal funding each to address a murder rate that doubled during the pandemic, particularly focusing on teen gun violence. That led to increased attention on Kalamazoo Public Safety's street intervention programs and also resulted in the Blueprint for Peace. County Administrator Kevin Catlin says they're negotiating with the foundation to set up a dedicated fund, what they call a field of interest fund, that the foundation would administer and anyone can contribute to.
16: This fund allows the board to continue to infuse it with money from year to year, and it will continue to grow. It'll be invested at the KCF.
9: Commissioner Tammy Ray says the purpose will be to fund nonprofits who are on the front lines working to reduce gun violence.
17: This could include such services as violence prevention, intervention, youth engagement, victim support, and other initiatives designed to reduce the occurrence and impacts of gun violence throughout Kalamazoo County.
9: They agreed to call it the Pathways to Peace Fund if negotiations go as planned and contribute $200,000 in seed money for the fund. Ray and two other commissioners would sit on a foundation advisory board that would recommend how the money is spent. A woman is awaiting arraignment on an open murder charge after a man was killed in Kalamazoo County's Richland Township in what police call an apparent domestic dispute. Michigan State Police troopers found the 50-year-old man dead inside a home on West Sturvin Avenue near Lawson Lane around 9:15 on Friday. Authorities have not yet identified the man. The woman was arrested shortly afterward, being held in the Kalamazoo County Jail. State police say the case will be referred to the prosecutor's office for review, pending the results of an autopsy and toxicology testing. An early Saturday morning shooting in Kalamazoo has left a man with multiple gunshot wounds. Around 3 a.m., officers with the Kalamazoo Department of Public Safety responded to the 500 block of Bosker Avenue, report of a shooting. When they arrived, officers located a 33-year-old male suffering from multiple gunshot wounds. KDPS personnel provided emergency aid before the victim was transported by ambulance to a local hospital where he remains in critical condition. KDPS says the investigation is ongoing. They're asking anyone with information related to the case to contact their criminal investigations division. More information coming out at a tragedy in Grand Haven on Friday.
18: The parents of a family of eight found dead inside a Grand Haven Township home last Friday have been identified as Amanda and Christopher Karolowitz. Authorities say the couple and their six children, ages 5 to 15, were found after firefighters responded to reports of smoke in the home. Investigators say at least some of the victims had gunshot wounds, and they are considering the possibility of a murder-suicide. More information is expected to be released today after autopsies are completed. I'm Brett Briscoe.
9: One person was hospitalized after falling off a lift and tumbling down a sand dune north of South Haven Saturday evening. According to South Haven Area Emergency Services, first responders dispatched to a residence off B Avenue along the Lake Michigan shoreline around 6:30 p.m. The lift, which is on private property, brings people up and down the 100-foot tall dune. No details as to the circumstances which led to the unnamed person to fall off that lift were disclosed, as crews needed to place the victim onto a Stokes stretcher, which had been lowered down by ropes to the bottom of the dune. It took 10 staffers over an hour to lift the stretcher to the top, and the person was subsequently taken to an unnamed area hospital for treatment of undisclosed, non-life-threatening injuries. It was the second time this month that the South Haven crews had to lift a fallen person up from the steep embankment. On July 9th, a cyclist lost control of his bicycle on the Calhaven Trail, slipped off the shoulder, and fell between 15 to 20 feet down. That bicyclist was also hospitalized with non-life-threatening injuries. And the Rotary Club of Portage will honor Randy Orwig with his 34th Community Service Award at a special meeting Wednesday, August 5th at the Portage Zhang Senior Center. The group says this prestigious Community Service Award was first granted in 1992 when the Portage Rotary Club sought to identify those individuals who have dedicated their lives to community service, and in doing so have made Portage a better place to live for all of its residents. You can read more about Randy's achievements on our website at WKZO.com. And that's the latest from the WKZO Newsroom. I'm Ken Delaney.
19: More clouds and sunshine today, warm and humid, and a good chance of showers and thunderstorms. Some of those potentially severe. There's a 3 out of 5 category enhanced risk area that we could see strong straight line winds that could be severe. Also hail as well. Look for a high today right around 86. Those showers and thunderstorms will wind down around midnight thereafter, low 66. And it looks like less humid conditions as sunshine builds in Tuesday with a high of 83. I'm Storm Team 8 meteorologist Matt Kirkwood tracking southwest to Michigan's weather.
20: And the severe thunderstorm warning remains in effect until 9:30 this morning for eastern Cass County and southwestern St. Joseph County here in southwest Michigan. Severe thunderstorm first spotted a few minutes ago near Cassopolis, moving southeast at 35 miles an hour. There was some penny-sized hail accompanying it, but it's moving very quickly off to the southeast. Again, a severe thunderstorm warning until 9:30 this morning for eastern Cass County and southwestern St. Joe County here in southwest Michigan. Elsewhere, just a few scattered showers. Another line of showers and storms is drifting off to the southeast and may, if it continues its current track, miss the Kalamazoo area off to the east. We'll have to wait and see how that develops, but you'll find some wet roadways. It's a little bit wet if you're traveling especially east of Kalamazoo right now. And in Kalamazoo itself, things are winding down as far as the busy morning commute goes, but we still have the major issue of getting around down Kalamazoo Avenue with severe lane restrictions due to the reconstruction project, Park Street in that area of Kalamazoo Avenue, and the Event Center construction project. Very busy and stacked up traffic-wise this morning. Michigan Avenue, though, settling down a bit, moving pretty well as the morning commute starts to wind down. Our highways continue to move smoothly through the area and no particular problems there. And that is an update on WKZO weather and traffic at this hour.
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20: Well, off to a wet and stormy start for many this brand new week. Monday, the 27th of July, kicks off the final week of our seventh month of 2026. We'll be turning the calendar page to August this coming Saturday, believe it or not. Ken Lanfear with you on 590 and 106.9 FM WKZO. Thanks so much for your company this morning. Much appreciated. And again, the weather is the news this morning with the current severe thunderstorm warning in effect until about 9:30 for southeastern Cass County and southwestern St. Joseph County. I keep trying to give Van Buren County more bad weather, but that thunderstorm warning is gone, and that storm has moved out of Van Buren County and is drifting south toward the Indiana border, moving very quickly out of our region, and hopefully we're done with the severe weather for the day. But there is more behind this as it drifts off to the southeast. Whether or not it skips southwest Michigan and moves to the other side of the state, we'll just have to wait and see. But careful as you negotiate some wet roadways in parts of the area. And there is a flood advisory for Van Buren County for some heavy rains that moved through earlier this morning until about 2 o'clock this afternoon. So something to be aware of. traveling in Van Buren County. This little system that's moving through is going to cause some beach hazards along Lake Michigan if you were thinking in terms of a beach day tomorrow once the system moves away and we get the sunshine back again. Beach hazard statement is in effect now from late tonight through late Tuesday night along the Lake Michigan shoreline in Ottawa, Allegan, and Van Buren counties for high waves, strong currents, dangerous swimming conditions, and piers that could be swamped by waves. That's tomorrow late on Tuesday night. So what's going on in our communities this week? Well, Rent is playing right now at the Barn Theater in Augusta. That's their latest production in this, their 80th season. We had a chance to talk with a couple of stars of that show back here on our show on Friday. It opened last Thursday, and it runs through August 2nd, which is this Sunday. And also continuing through the end of the week, as we also talked about on our show last week, there is a book drive that has been organized to benefit those who are in the Kalamazoo County Jail. The drive is accepting paperback books, fiction, self-help and recovery, religious texts and educational materials, and donations are being collected through the end of this week. The Kalamazoo-based law firm of Marku, Montague, and Levine Defense is organizing this book drive to benefit individuals at the Kalamazoo County Jail, and you can drop off books at their location, which is at 136 East Michigan Avenue, Suite 1400, and a number of other offices in Kalamazoo are accepting donations, and you can call MML Defense at 382-0444. 382-0444 for more information on that. And last week, we also talked about God's Kitchen of Michigan serving up a free community dinner, a barbecue chicken dinner last Thursday night at Flesher Field in Oshtemo. But we get word from Reverend William Stein from God's Kitchen of Michigan that as of the end of this week, the organization is going to be forced to pause their hunger relief services because they've run out of funds as they have marked their 15th anniversary serving those in need here in the Kalamazoo and Battle Creek areas. They find themselves a little bit stretched and have launched an emergency campaign to try to raise $20,000 to restart the free dinner service next month and sustain their operations through the end of this year. And if you'd like more information or are of a mind to donate to the cause, GodsKitchenOfMichigan.org on the web has all the details. Again, they're going to pause their hunger relief services because of a lack of funds by the end of the week and are looking for some help from the communities of Kalamazoo and Battle Creek to get restarted in time for September. Coming up, we have news from the entertainment world. Kim Komando is ahead in this hour with her morning tech update talking about a school that has no teachers. And opening numbers from the first day of the business trading week on Wall Street, plus news on the health beat and another plea from the Red Cross about blood donations to talk about this morning. Here on Kalamazoo Mornings with Ken Lanphier on 590 and 106.9 FM WKZO.
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4: 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We need policies to benefit Michigan and benefit the United States, but let's do it in a way that's less erratic.
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19: More clouds and sunshine today, warm and humid, and a good chance of showers and thunderstorms. Some of those potentially severe. There's a 3 out of 5 category, enhanced risk area, that we could see strong straight line winds that could be severe. Also hail as well. Look for a high today right around 86. So showers and thunderstorms will wind down around midnight thereafter, low 66. And it looks like less humid conditions as sunshine builds in Tuesday with a high of 83. I'm Storm Team 8 meteorologist Matt Kirkwood, tracking southwest to Michigan's weather.
20: Severe thunderstorm warning remains in effect until 9:30 for eastern Cass County and southwestern St. Joseph County, with a storm that earlier left a lot of rain in Van Buren County, where there's now a flood advisory until 2 o'clock this afternoon. That storm moving very quickly southeast at about 35 miles an hour, but be careful motoring in that area. Elsewhere, we are at 74 degrees currently on cloudy skies overhead here in the Kalamazoo area, and winding down the busiest portion of the morning commute, but still a very slow go in parts of downtown Kalamazoo thanks to construction activity. Kalamazoo Avenue, Park Street, around the Event Center construction area, a very slow go through there. Michigan Avenue, busy but not quite as slow through that area. Westridge, south of downtown to the south side, is kind of a slow go this morning as well. And of course, work in Portage going on at Center Avenue. That reconstruction project has one lane in each direction, gets very backed up when it gets busy between Oakland Drive and Shaver Road. And they're going to be working at Center Avenue and Angling Road, if the weather permits, in a project that will get underway today. And watch for crews there probably through Thursday of this week. And this update on WKZO weather and traffic brought to you by Romance Gardens. Be sure to visit Romance for all your summertime gardening needs, including topsoil, mulch, trees, shrubs, and more. On Shaver Road, 2 miles south of Center.
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6: The Tigers lost to the Royals 5-4 yesterday, marking their second straight loss to Kansas City and a series split over the four-game set. Detroit fell behind early as the Royals scored 2 runs in the first inning and another in the fourth to lead 3-0. That changed in the fifth when a defensive error for Kansas City with the bases loaded allowed 2 Tigers runs to come in. Then Dylan Dingler gave Detroit the lead with a 2-run single to make it 4-3. That held all the way until the eighth inning when Michael Mass hit a 2-out, 2-run home run off Drew Summers to give the Royals the lead at 5-4. In the bottom of the inning, Zach McKinstry was thrown out at third base on a Spencer Torkelson single. It would have been runners on first and third with 1 out had he made it. Instead, the Tigers failed to score. In the ninth, Detroit got the first 2 runners on base and ended the game with a flyout and back-to-back strikeouts as no runs came across. The Tigers are now 50-56 this season. They're 6 games back in the division and 3.5 back in the wild card. The trade deadline is a week from today. I'm Brendan Shabbat for the Michigan News Network.
20: 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Monday morning, is this the week that you strike it rich? The lottery games keep growing and growing and growing again this past weekend. Nobody matched all the numbers in either Mega Millions on Friday night or Powerball on Saturday night. So those numbers are very big heading into this week. Tonight, of course, is a Powerball night. The drawing is worth a grand prize of $633 million, and the Mega Millions for Tuesday night is sitting at an even $800 million. Add those two together, and that's the economy of a small country, pretty much. That is a lot of money. Good luck to those playing the lottery games. If you're playing the stock market, well, things are looking pretty good minutes before the opening bell for today's session. Dow futures are now up almost 650 points in the pre-market trading session. S&P futures up 67 and NASDAQ futures up 3. 91.50 price of oil has been falling on the U.S. market this morning. So that's an update from the business desk. We'll see if those numbers hold up when the opening bell rings in minutes here on WKZO.
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20: WKZO, Monday morning, a stormy start to the week for some, but it appears those storms that have impacted some counties here in southwest Michigan have pretty much moved out of the picture and on into the state of Indiana. So the severe thunderstorm warning for parts of Cass and St. Joe counties not in effect any longer. And we have no other warnings to speak of at this time. An update of the forecast and traffic coming up in minutes here on WKZO. But in the meantime, at the movies over the weekend, it was The Odyssey.
24: The big screen adventure continues, and moviegoers are still answering the call.
25: Does this mean you will come back?
26: What if I can't?
24: Christopher Nolan's epic adventure, The Odyssey, shows no signs of slowing, pulling in an amazing $87 million in its second weekend in North American theaters. The biggest surprise, The Odyssey held strong, with ticket sales slipping only 30% from its massive $123.5 million debut. Disney's Moana and Toy Story 5 battled for the next spots on the chart, bringing in $10.5 million and $10 million. Respectively. Carmen Roberts, Fox News.
20: Toy Story 5 is still the year's box office champion to this point. The Odyssey, by the way, was leaked online over the weekend.
27: A high-quality bootleg copy of the film was posted on X and viewed by millions after a tweet went viral on Saturday. A post on X read, "Someone uploaded the Odyssey full movie on X. Can you believe it?" causing a storm of views on a post from a now-suspended account. The post included a high-quality version of the film and reached over 2 million views within 2.5 hours. The streaming film was eventually replaced with a takedown notice, and the account was suspended. I'm Mark Mayfield.
20: Music news this morning. A rocker cuts his residency performance short after falling ill.
28: Bon Jovi cut his Madison Square Garden concert short, pulling the plug early Thursday and vowing to reschedule. The singer's rep said, in part, John Bon Jovi spoke from stage and told fans he had been battling a sinus infection, which led to the show's early ending. The spokesperson promised updated information will be available shortly for attendees. The rocker notably was in the middle of the eighth show in his nine-night MSG residency when he left the stage after Living on a Prayer, telling attendees, "I'm sorry, I'm hurt, and you're not getting the best of me." Michelle Polino, Fox News.
20: One of America's most beloved bands is also taking a pause for the summer.
28: The Beach Boys are rescheduling the rest of their North American tour dates to allow singer Mike Love time to recharge. The news dropped on Love's Instagram page, in which he posted a pic that read, "Gone surfing." The 85-year-old wrote, in part, "Playing for you is the highlight of our summer every year, especially as we celebrate the 250th anniversary of the United States, while saluting the 60th anniversary of Pet Sounds," adding, "We've been having a blast out there. And to keep the good vibrations going strong, we'll be taking a short break to recharge before getting back on the road in September." Michelle Polino, Fox News.
20: Waylon Jennings is being honored with a posthumous star on the Hollywood Walk of Fame as part of the 2027 class. The recognition comes as renewed interest in his music continues following the release of archival recordings overseen by his son, Shooter Jennings. There aren't an awful lot of country music artists who have an honor at the Hollywood Walk of Fame. Johnny Cash, Loretta Lynn, and Dolly Parton are among those. And all together now, do you know what week it is? That's right, it's Shark Week.
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28: Shark Week kicks off Sunday with 20 all-new premieres airing nightly through August 1st. 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
28: 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Shark Week starts Sunday at 8 Eastern on Discovery and HBO Max. Michelle Polino, Fox News.
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14: Among our top stories this morning, an apparent domestic dispute leading to the death of a 50-year-old man in Kalamazoo County's Richland Township, and a woman is in custody. 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
15: 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There are adults in the room, but they aren't teachers. They're called guides. 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Skeptics, and there are plenty, claim that AI with no feelings or empathy can't spot the hungry, the bullied, or the undiscovered gifted one. Both sides in this argument love kids, but both sides simply cannot be right. 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
14: Here's what's happening this morning. Early in-person voting for Michigan's August primary began around the state and Kalamazoo County this past weekend. The nine-day window will run through Sunday, August 2nd. The complete list of voting locations is on our website in this story at WKZO.com. Regular polling locations open from 7 a.m. to 8 p.m. Tuesday, August 4th. In addition to races like U.S. Senate and the governor, Kalamazoo County voters voting on two separate tax proposals. One is for a new half-mil countywide tax to create a first-ever fund dedicated to addressing child care needs of children through 5 years old. The second is a near renewal for Kalamazoo Metro, the county's transit system. The 0.36 mil question for Metro Connect and Metro Share is an increase from the current tax for those programs of 3.124 mils, but due to state regulations that use inflation to cap property taxes, it is lower than the 0.4 mils previously approved by voters. Texas Township voters and those living in four school or library districts that extend into Kalamazoo County have initial proposals to consider as well. A woman is awaiting arraignment on an open murder charge after a man was killed in Kalamazoo County's Richland Township in what police call an apparent domestic dispute. Michigan State Police troopers found a 50-year-old man dead inside a home on West Servant Avenue near Lawson Lane around 9:15 on Friday. Authorities have not yet identified the man. The woman was arrested shortly afterward and is being held at the Kalamazoo County Jail. State police say the case will be reviewed to the prosecutor's office for review pending the results of an autopsy and toxicology testing. An early Saturday morning shooting in Kalamazoo has left a man with multiple gunshot wounds. Around 3 a.m., officers with the Kalamazoo Department of Public Safety responded to the 500 block of Bosker Avenue for a report of a shooting. When they arrived, officers located a 33-year-old male suffering from multiple gunshot wounds. KDPS personnel provided emergency medical aid before the victim was transported by ambulance to a local hospital where he remains in critical condition. The discovery of a 57-year-old woman at a residence west of Allegan Friday being investigated as a homicide. Woman's body found in a home at the 1600 block of Nature View Lane near the Monroe Road 42nd Street Junction on a welfare check. She's been identified as Rosa Mercedes Olmstead. Another man who was at the home at the time has been arrested. He's at the Allegan County Jail awaiting arraignment on an initial charge of open murder. More questions than answers in regards to that parasite affecting stomachs all over the area.
2: Former FDA Commissioner Scott Gottlieb says that the agency does not yet have the cyclosporiasis outbreak under control. He said during an appearance on Face the Nation that while the FDA has done well in tracing the issue to central Mexico and specific farms, the situation remains unresolved. Gottlieb added that officials cannot be certain the identified growing regions are the only sources of contamination. Federal and state investigators have linked iceberg lettuce from central Mexico to almost 2,000 cyclospora cases across nine states. Those affected states include Michigan, which is considered to be the epicenter of the outbreak. The last numbers released by the Department of Health and Human Services on Friday put the state's confirmed cases at over 8,100. Cases are also rising in nearby Indiana and Ohio. I'm Brett Briscoe.
14: And the state of Michigan investing $1.5 million in five projects aimed at strengthening the state's maritime industry. The funding will leverage another $2 million from private industry, bringing the total investment to $3.5 million. Projects include an autonomous maritime testing corridor, electric research vessel, and cold water first responder design for Lake Superior Search and Rescue. The project's part of Michigan's new 10-year maritime strategy focused on infrastructure, clean energy, research, and workforce development. That's the latest from the WKZO Newsroom. And I'm Kendall Eddy for Michael Arney. 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
3: More clouds and sunshine today, warm and humid, and a good chance of showers and thunderstorms. Some of those potentially severe. There's a 3 out of 5 category enhanced risk area that we could see strong straight line winds that could be severe. Also hail as well. Look for a high today right around 86. So showers and thunderstorms will wind down around midnight thereafter, low 66. And it looks like less humid conditions as sunshine builds in Tuesday with a high of 83. I'm Storm Team 8 meteorologist Matt Kirkwood tracking southwest Michigan's weather.
20: 73 right now under cloudy skies in Kalamazoo at WKZO. A couple of severe thunderstorm warnings for Cass and St. Joe County have expired. There is a flood advisory till early this afternoon in parts of Van Buren County for some water from the heavy rains that went through there earlier this morning. But other than that, our showers are on the light to moderate side as another front moves southeast across central lower Michigan and looks to be moving east of the Kalamazoo Battle Creek area for the most part, but still some wet roads to negotiate. And, of course, a lot of construction activity to work your way around in Kalamazoo, Portage, and in the Battle Creek area as well. Downtown Kalamazoo in particular, in the Kalamazoo Avenue Park Street area for the reconstruction of Kalamazoo Avenue, and seeing some slowdowns on the west side on West Main and the Drake Road 131 area. But no major issues, no crashes have been reported at this time. And this update on WKZO weather and traffic brought to you by the Kalamazoo Homeless Assistance Office. If you're a student or you know a student who is homeless, help is available. 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
20: Well, we got ourselves a little Wall Street rally to start this brand new week. Monday morning, July 27, last week of the month. Ken Lanfear with you on 590 and 106.9 FM WKZO. Stock market off to a really nice start this morning. Combination of easing of the bombing in the Middle East. U.S. and Iran have stopped dropping bombs on one another, at least for now anyway. And that has spurred a drop in oil prices on the U.S. and world markets. And the result is the Dow is currently up 615 points in the opening few minutes of today's trading session, 52,562 right now. S&P 500 is up 58 points, the NASDAQ up 210. And we'll update those numbers and check out the rest of the business world headlines in just a few moments here on WKZO. In the meantime, on the Health Beat this morning, this month brings awareness to minority mental health with a sports team showing their support.
6: This is House Call for Health. July is National Minority Mental Health Awareness Month, and the St. Louis Cardinals are partnering with the National Alliance of Mental Illness, or NAMI, to help remove the stigma of mental illness. They're holding a mental health awareness game on Tuesday, and they're scheduled to play the Chicago Cubs at Busch Stadium. NAMI says it's not just a game, it's a movement, and they're sold out of special theme tickets. The National Institute of Mental Health says more than 1 in 5 adults live with mental illness. That's a little more than 59 million people. For more health news, go to foxnewshealth.com. House Call for Health, I'm Lisa Brady, Fox News.
20: Well, we're rolling through this summer, and despite the weather we see out there this morning, we have had some very nice sunny days. Maybe you've had a chance to hit the beach at Lake Michigan or other beaches around the area, or maybe just sit outside and soak in a little sunshine. But hopefully you're using sunscreen. There's another warning being put out by experts about wearing sunscreen because apparently young adults across the nation are going without it.
7: As millions of Americans spend time outdoors this summer, dermatologists are bringing attention to a startling trend. Young people are ditching sunscreen, and at the same time, they're embracing tanning both indoors and out. Now, skin specialists are reminding their patients about the potential risks for cancer. The Centers for Disease Control and Prevention says ultraviolet radiation can be emitted by both natural sources like the sun and artificial ones too, like tanning beds. Also noting people should protect themselves from overexposure. And a reminder from dermatologists, although self-tanners are a good alternative to soaking up UV rays, sunscreen is still needed to protect the skin. I'm Marianne Rafferty, Fox News.
20: Measles cases are surging in the U.S.
27: A Johns Hopkins University tracker for health data found there were nearly 2,300 confirmed cases nationwide as of July 22nd, passing the total recorded in 2025. Federal health officials say concentrated outbreaks have worsened in some areas of Pennsylvania, South Carolina, Florida, Virginia, Utah, Texas, and Arizona. Most cases involve children and young adults between the ages of 5 and 19. I'm Mark Mayfield.
20: That, of course, is music icon Carly Simon, who is opening up these days about a private health battle. The 83-year-old singer-songwriter has revealed to People magazine that she was diagnosed with Parkinson's disease after undergoing an extensive medical evaluation at the Mayo Clinic. Carly Simon releasing a statement explaining that she purposely stepped away from the public eye to learn how to live with a progressive neurological condition, noting that her symptoms can be highly unpredictable from day to day. And once again, the American Red Cross is sounding the alarm about a national blood shortage.
8: The American Red Cross says the nation's blood supply dropped nearly 25% in June, coming amid what it calls summer trauma season. That's the period between Memorial Day and Labor Day when the need for blood to treat traumatic injuries often increases. Dr. Courtney Lawrence with the American Red Cross says summertime disrupted schedules means fewer regular donors are coming in.
10: I think that this blood crisis is something that is surmountable, but we really need people who, even those who've never thought about donating blood, to consider rolling up a sleeve.
8: She says just 3 additional donors at each Red Cross blood drive would be enough to stabilize the national blood supply. Tanya J. Powers, Fox News.
20: And if you are of a mind to donate blood today, there is a Red Cross blood drive that starts in just a few minutes in Portage. It's being held at Southside Dojo Limited. The address is 8534 Portage Road. It begins at 10 o'clock this morning and runs until 4 o'clock this afternoon. And as of this report, there are 6 appointments remaining, according to the RedCrossBlood.org website. So if you'd like to check out details or maybe grab one of those appointments, again, the address on the web is redcrossblood.org. The blood drive starting at 10 till 4 this afternoon at Southside Dojo Limited at 8534 Portage Road in Portage. And those are stories making news on the Health Beat this morning on 590 and 106.9 FM WKZO.
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12: I'm Beth Fisher. The countdown is on. The Gordie Howe International Bridge will officially open to traffic today. Construction on the nearly $5 billion bridge began 8 years ago. And after months of opening delays, the day's finally here. Michigan State Police say they expect heavier than normal traffic as thousands gather to celebrate the opening. The only entrance and exit to the bridge is along I-75. Whether you're attending opening events or driving through the area, police remind you to slow down and stay focused on the road. Those on the bridge are not allowed to stop or get out of their car. President Donald Trump will be in Michigan today speaking about the economy in Milford and rallying Republicans in Oakland County. Some big lottery jackpots are on the line this week. Tonight's Powerball is $633 million, and Tuesday's Mega Millions is $800 million. The odds of winning, 1 in 300 million. I'm Beth Fisher for the Michigan News Network.
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3: More clouds and sunshine today, warm and humid, and a good chance of showers and thunderstorms. Some of those potentially severe. There's a 3 out of 5 category enhanced risk area that we could see strong straight line winds that could be severe. Also hail as well. Look for a high today right around 86. So showers and thunderstorms will wind down around midnight thereafter, low 66. And it looks like less humid conditions as sunshine builds in Tuesday with a high of 83. I'm Storm Team 8 meteorologist Matt Kirkwood tracking southwest to Michigan's weather.
20: And in Kalamazoo right now, cloudy, 73 degrees, and the severe storms that hit some of our southwestern Michigan counties earlier this morning have drifted into northern Indiana now and pose no threat here in Michigan. We've got a line of showers, some of which are a little heavy, running from Ludington southeast through the Battle Creek area and down toward the Coldwater area. So just off to the east of the Kalamazoo area as that system moves through. And right now we have no reports of any major issues in and around downtown Kalamazoo other than dodging some of the construction activity going on, most notably Kalamazoo Avenue and Park Street in that area for reconstruction of the Kalamazoo Avenue stretch of downtown Kalamazoo roadway. But our highways are moving fine and no reported problems there. The latest WKZO weather and traffic, and in sports, it's the Tigers and the Baltimore Orioles tonight at Comerica Park in the opener of a 3-game series. Detroit coming off a somewhat disappointing split of a 4-game series with the Kansas City Royals. They won the first 2 games Thursday and Friday, but came up short Saturday and Sunday, including a 5-4 series loss yesterday at Comerica Park. Cater Montero, who's pitched very, very well for the Tigers of late, will get the start in tonight's series opener. The Lions are going to be welcoming veteran players into training camp in Allen Park starting tomorrow. But they shared some bad news as far as the Lions' defensive secondary goes yesterday, saying that starting safeties Brian Branch and Kirby Joseph, along with tight end Tyler Conklin, have been placed on the physically unable to perform list. All are still recovering from injuries they suffered last season. And those are headlines in the world of sports on WKZO. 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
20: WKZO checking out the business world as another business week is underway on Wall Street and stocks are rallying as oil prices pulled back following a pause in fighting between the U.S. and Iran. And investors are also looking forward to a busy week of earnings and, of course, the Federal Reserve policy meeting, which kicks off tomorrow. Here are the numbers in this first half hour of today's trading session. The Dow is at 52,478, currently up 531 points. The S&P 500 up 48 and the NASDAQ up 183 in this first half hour of today's trading session. Well, elsewhere in the business world, selling your stuff on social media has become such a big deal that Meta wants a piece of the action.
11: Mark Zuckerberg's Meta announces yet another service it hopes will allow users to sell more of their stuff. It's called simply Seller and syncs directly with existing Facebook Marketplace accounts, but it's designed to make casual selling of one's personal items a bit easier and a bit easier to promote, just like in other apps such as Poshmark or Etsy. Seller will also be powered by Meta's AI, which can help with product descriptions and pricing, with the aim of getting products listed for sale much more quickly. Meta Seller apps are already available for both iOS and Android. Eben Brown, Fox News.
20: Ford Motor Company says it will integrate Apple software.

0: free driving capability, and its in-house autonomous driving tech. Jeff Manasso, Fox News.
1: Meantime, Ford is recalling over 565,000 Broncos to fix a fire safety risk. The recall affects certain 2021 to 2026 Bronco and Bronco Raptor vehicles. The National Highway Traffic Safety Administration says a short circuit in the engine compartment can create heat or a spark, increasing the risk of fire. The NHTSA said as part of the recall, dealers will install sheathing over the wiring for free. Jaguar Land Rover is recalling over 15,000 vehicles to fix a possible defective rearview camera. Federal regulators say insufficient drain holes could cause water damage and block the camera view when reversing. It impacts the 2021 through 2025 Land Rover Discovery models. Owners can take their vehicle to the dealership for a free replacement. The Dow is up 511 points, the S&P up 42, the NASDAQ up 150. In the opening half hour of today's session on Wall Street, that's the latest from the business desk. And I'm Ken Lanfear, back with you first thing tomorrow on WKZO.
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7: Surge as oil prices plunge. I'm Dave Anthony, Fox News. The Dow's up big 460 points as oil drops more than 6%, following a third straight night of quiet in the Middle East. The U.S. did not attack Iran again after 13 straight days of American bombing, but U.S. Ambassador to the U.N. Mike Waltz tells Fox.
8: As the president said, we are locked and loaded. even more assets are going into theater, but he's giving talk some space. He's giving it a little bit of room.

0: Videos reports the top U.S. military commander in the Middle East, Admiral Brad Cooper, recommended stopping the bombing campaign around the Strait of Hormuz because it has reached the limit of its effectiveness. Despite the pause in military action, countries across the region do remain on high alert.
1: Fox's Trey Yingston in Tel Aviv. President Trump may talk about Iran and oil and gas prices when he goes to Michigan later today, visiting a GM plant, campaigning for Republicans ahead of next week's primaries there. The search for a shooter continues in Seattle. The morning after gunfire rang out at a food festival near the Space Needle.
2: Everybody's just running. Everybody's screaming chaos after that.
3: Stampedes of people rushed from the danger. Police think two people were shooting at each other.
1: Taylor Winkle with Fox 13 Seattle is on the scene. Seven people were caught in the crossfire. Three died.
3: Officers were already in the area. They responded. They say right when they got here, they addressed one of the shooters. That person gave up. That is the person who is in custody.
1: In Germany, the man who attacked a pride parade over the weekend is dead. Shot by police last night when after they found him during a manhunt, he came after them with a knife.
4: Not only is the suspect accused of driving a van into a crowd at a German pride festival, but authorities also say he had previously tried to join ISIS. Investigators say the attack happened on Saturday. They believe the suspect, Abdul Balat, intentionally drove a van into a crowd at the Berlin Pride Festival. Police say he then got out and started stabbing others with a machete.
1: That's Fox's Jeff Paul. 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
6: Born on America's darkest day, September 11th, 01, the Tunnel to Towers Foundation, they have been helping American heroes ever since. Heroes like U.S. Army Sergeant William Bernard McKenna, exposed to burn pits. McKenna later died from T-cell lymphoma, leaving his wife, Dina, and two daughters. Tunnel to Towers honored Sergeant McKenna. They paid off the family's mortgage in honor of all of his sacrifice. Donate $11 a month. 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
1: Back to the stock market surge to start the week. In addition to the Dow going up 456 points, the Nasdaq's rising 83, the S&P 500 adding 30 points. As for oil prices, just before they dropped today, analyst Trilby Lundberg warned,
7: if we do not have a sudden reversal in what crude oil prices did, then we're going to see maybe another 20 cents at the pump sometime quite soon.
1: Well, that recent oil price surge back up has cost us 22 cents at the gas pump the past 2 weeks. AAA's national average for regular has risen back up to $4.11 per gallon. The Federal Reserve will start a two-day meeting to assess the economy tomorrow with no interest rate change expected this week. And there's another big meeting on the economy.
8: The National Association for Business Economics promises attendees at the two-day Four Seasons event in Washington, D.C. they will answer critical economic questions and give insight into how statistics are collected and compiled. So maybe they'll learn why the monthly labor numbers always need a revision, and sometimes a substantial one. Featured speakers include the former Federal Reserve Bank of Atlanta president, a vice president at J.P. Morgan Asset Management, and the deputy commissioner at the Bureau of Labor Statistics. Some of the sessions promise deep dives on inflation, construction, real estate, and wage data. Jessica Rosenthal, Fox News.
1: Now, there's a lot of summer left for kids in the Northeast, but not in other areas. Some students already back in class from Arizona to Georgia as more schools reopen this week and next, and parents have been spending a lot to get children ready.
9: According to the National Retail Federation, families will spend upwards of $863 per household this year, and in sum total, we could spend as much as $43.3 billion on our back-to-school supplies. That would be a record. It's not just notebooks and pencils. It's also electronics and clothing and shoes.
1: That's Fox Business Network's Lydia Hu. I'm Dave Anthony. And this is Fox News.
10: WKZO. 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Local news now. Gas prices in Michigan up 8 cents from a week ago, with Michigan drivers now paying an average $4.23 per gallon for regular unleaded. AAA Michigan says that's 7 cents more than this time last month, 98 cents more than this time last year. Kalamazoo County gas prices this morning, an average of $4.26 per gallon. Early in-person voting for Michigan's August primary began around the state this past weekend. The 9-day window will run through Sunday, August 2nd. The primary is Tuesday, August 4th. A woman is awaiting arraignment on an open murder charge after a man was killed in Kalamazoo County's Richland Township, what police call an apparent domestic dispute. No names being released. State police say the case will be referred to the prosecutor's office for review, pending the results of an autopsy and toxicology reports. That's the latest from the WKZO Newsroom. You'll find much more news online at WKZO.com.
11: More clouds of sunshine today, warm and humid, and a good chance of showers and thunderstorms. Some of those potentially severe. There's a 3 out of 5 category enhanced risk area that we could see strong straight line winds that could be severe. Also hail as well. Look for a high today right around 86. So showers and thunderstorms will wind down around midnight thereafter, low 66. And it looks like less humid conditions as sunshine builds in Tuesday with a high of 83. I'm Stern Team 8 meteorologist Matt Kirkwood tracking southwest Michigan's weather.
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13: 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Here's Michigan's Michael Patrick Shields.
15: Shakespeare said, "Love all, trust a few, do wrong to none. 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Be not afraid of greatness. 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
17: Good morning, world.
18: That was not Donald Trump at the White House Correspondents' Dinner the other night, that's for sure. It was part two, where they had to go back and redo the White House Correspondents' Dinner, because as you recall, the last one was interrupted by a crazy gunman who tried to get into the hall. So it took a while, a month or two, but they did reschedule it, and they downsized it, and they moved the venue. Interestingly, it was at what used to be known as Trump Hotel. It was the post office in Washington, D.C., and Donald Trump and his organization renovated it and turned it into a glorious hotel, which is now a Waldorf Astoria. And so while he was up there giving his funny talk, well, sort of funny, Donald Trump mentioned the fact that he knew a lot about the place, and he gave the reason why.
19: "But it's great to be back at a place that I know very well because I built it. And I'm very proud of it because I built it for $2.9 billion less than the Federal Reserve Building, which is a lot smaller, by the way. Figure that one out. But I am delighted to be here at the White House Correspondents' Dinner. Amazing people. A lot of people that I like. Some I don't like at all. But I respect most of them. I must say that you do a great job, amazing job, and it's an honor. As I said 3 months ago, the show must go on. We were backstage, and we both wanted to just have it go on, whether it was 2 o'clock, 3 o'clock in the morning, it didn't matter. But in the end, it made more sense to do it the way we're doing it. And we had a great news conference at the White House, in a very important room. And you did very well. I think we all did very well. It was a hell of an evening, I can tell you that. Won't soon be forgotten. And I think a lot was learned from that evening. Tremendous amount was learned about security and about other things, the dangers of what we all do. But just like my presidency, the second time is always better. It's always better. And the third time will be better yet. I'm only kidding. From the earliest moments after the attack on our dinner last April, I knew we had to reschedule this event as soon as possible. We had to do it very quickly, and we met very quickly, and we figured something out. But the attempted mass murder at the Washington Hilton, that's what it could have been, was an assault on our democracy itself. Very serious situation. Many of you were there with me, and some showed extreme bravery, like Pete Hegseth, Steve Miller, Tom Holman. Really? They were standing on tables, and most of you were under the tables, okay? But they did. They showed. I saw every one of them that was standing up in those tables. I didn't know if they were brave, if they were smart, if they were stupid as hell. But they were on those tables in some cases, and there were a lot of different feelings going on in the room at that moment. But after hearing the gunshots, many people yelled, "Get down, get down," which caused Nicki Minaj to start twerking. Do you believe it? Get down. She's the only one that really understood what that meant. It's quite an evening. But tonight we come back together to answer that heinous attack with unwavering resolve. And every one of us here this evening to show that in America, we do not yield to political violence.
18: He spoke for an hour, and some people criticized his talk. It's meant to be funny. And he, of course, was a New Yorker, so he took some shots, including one at the, well, the former TV star at CNN, Don Lemon.
19: But he's still making a living, so I can't knock it. But we had a contest for who had the lowest ratings and the lowest IQ on television, and that was actually Don Lemon, I think. You know, when I said that, he's the dumbest man on television, I said, you know, when you say some things, you never make a comeback. It's not like, oh, gee, hey, Don, let's have dinner some night. But I know what I'm saying. And then you have Bette Midler and James.
18: He also had some meant to be funny, but a little bit harsh, depending how you look at it, words for Caitlin Collins.
19: They learned their lesson, but I want to personally congratulate CNN's Caitlin Collins on receiving her award. It was all about me. It's a fake. She shouldn't get the award. It was a fake, but I didn't mind. I said, Caitlin, congratulations. But it was fake. There's no question about it. But she's a young, attractive woman. She never smiles. I said, Caitlin, do you have a smile? Smile. You have a nice position. You're at CNN fake news. You should be a happy person. So smile, Caitlin. Just smile. But
18: he compared her to the trans influencer Dylan Mulvaney at one stage also. And so some of the humor, sometimes he told a joke. There was one, I don't know if we have it, but he told a joke about a woman who was waiting upstairs for her husband. It was, you know, classic stuff. He also told everyone there that when he's gone, they're going to miss him because they're all going to go broke.
19: You people have no idea how lucky you are. When I'm gone, you're all going to be broke. Your business model is going to be finished. No, it's true. When I'm not around, you're going to be broke. There's not going to be anybody to report on. Nobody gives a damn about anybody else.
18: Here's the joke. This is like straight out of vaudeville.
19: The other day, a senator I knew got a text, a great guy, from his wife. And she said, when you get home, I want to have you immediately come up the stairs and make love to me. And he said, I can't do both. You know what? You know, in other words, can't go up the stairs and make love. Does anybody get that? Well, I thought that was actually pretty good. That was actually the only thing I thought was good in this whole freaking stupid speech that they wrote. That was the only good one, and that went down with not exactly great laughter. I think, you know, in other words, you can't go up the stairs and make love, too, you know.
18: So when the jokes didn't work, he blamed the writers. And also, you know, he had to sit there while they gave out the awards, which I don't remember. I remember the president used to come in, do his bit, and leave, but this time he sat there while they handed out awards to each other, and including awards for the coverage of Jeffrey Epstein, which was, you know, an implication by association with Donald Trump. So it was all weird. And, you know, the whole thing's weird to begin with. But with him, he can do no right. If it was funny, they would say it was too funny. If it wasn't funny, it wasn't. They said he closed his eyes. He was falling asleep. And Oz the Mentalist was there, too. And once again, just simply astonishing in his magical, I guess you would call it, performance. Welcome to Monday. It's MPS through the AT&T microphones.
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0: And on this Monday, there will be another debate between Dr. Abdul Al-Sayed and Congresswoman Haley Stevens, the last of the U.S. Senate Democrat primary debates. We'll have all kinds of audio from that for you tomorrow and analysis as well from Nancy Skinner. But Abdul Al-Sayed makes a lot of appearances on national media. He even goes on Fox and, in this case, CNN.
1: I'll be clear. I don't think it's kind to make fun of somebody for how they talk or how they show up. I also don't think it's kind to make insinuations about somebody's character as is being done to the tune of tens of millions of dollars. And here's the thing about it. I've known the congresswoman for a very long time. In fact, she's met my daughters. My daughter, 8 years old, she told her, you should be really proud of your dad, although her allies are now running ads to say that somehow I'm disrespectful to women, which my daughter is now hearing about. So I'd like to hear the same kindness. I want to know whether or not the congresswoman also thinks that that's unkind and unright.
0: Haley Stevens talked herself about how people are making fun of the way she talks.
2: Okay, some of you have seen, you know, there's those cool kids on the internet. They're doing the cool kid chatter. Some of them might be the coastal elites making fun of how I talk.
3: Not okay.
2: Not okay. Says my governor. But let's be real. They're making fun of Michigan. They're thinking they're better than us. And what they don't know is I am your voice. And their jokes and their criticism only makes me fight harder.
0: Here was the original audio from a couple of weeks ago, an appearance, I think it was in E-Course, where Haley Stevens started getting compared to Chris Farley.
4: I am going to be working on our behalf. I am going to be telling the stories on our behalf. And you better believe I'm going to be doing it with a little bit of joy, a little bit of enthusiasm, a little bit of energy, and a little bit of stick it to them. Because that's the Michigan way.
0: Yeah, well, Megyn Kelly thinks that Haley Stevens is making up that voice, that it isn't even her real voice.
5: Literally, one of my dearest friends in the world is from Detroit. She still lives there. And this is, she's 50 plus years old. She's lived her whole life there. She's got the hard A, like I was, you know, she would say action. She would say action. But not this woman's, this is an affectation by her. And the reason we know that is because tape after tape keeps coming out showing us that it's an affectation. Hold on, I'm trying to find the number. I don't see it. My team can find it. Let's play the sound. No, the side by side. How she was before. This is a brand new one that we found of her earlier versus how she is now.
6: Oversight, intelligence, judiciary are going to be taking up those matters through hearings and different investigations. And those committees are going to do their work. And I am laser focused on my committees of jurisdiction. I worked really hard to get on those committees for Michigan and for my constituents. That
2: you know who I sound like? I sound like the people who I talk to in Michigan who are getting screwed right now by
5: dramatic.
2: Donald Trump. Okay. And I'm telling you, I'm at the fish fry in Detroit. It's a joyous day, and the gals, 2 minutes into the conversation, what are we going to do about our utility bill?
7: Yeah.
2: And so I sound like the people who I'm trying to fight for, and I can't campaign right now because I'm in a government building, but I am fighting for Michigan.
0: Now, Abdul Al-Sayed himself says that people, you know, would make fun of his name.
1: Now, look, I know I'm not supposed to run for office. I got an 11-letter first name. It's got sounds that come out of parts of people's throats they don't know they got. I know. But I'm not going to stand here and tell you what you cannot have and should not fight for. I'm not going to tell you that the next election is the one that we have to focus on health care because right now it's just too dangerous. Because the reason we lose elections is because too often Democrats will tell you that they're fighting for you, but they're taking money from the same exact corporations who are causing the problem in the first place. I'm a proud Democrat who believes my party's got to be better. And better means standing up and fighting for the kind of world we want to build. Fighting for the kind of America where everybody gets the health care that they need. Fighting for the kind of America where you know you've got a union that's got your back. Fighting for the kind of America that puts Main Street ahead of Wall Street by banning stock buybacks.
3: We've got to fight for that America. And that America starts in this election.
0: Governor Whitmer has endorsed Haley Stevens. Dana Nessel, the Attorney General, has endorsed Haley Stevens like this.
7: Haley's there to solve problems big and small. And so she has this way of just tuning out the noise because she knows what's important. And what's important isn't responding to every internet troll. What's not important is not her learning how to sing and dance on camera. She's not trying to be a musician. She's not trying to be a rock star. She's not trying to be an actor in a film. She's just wanting to do her very best to work in our government, to represent the people she serves, and to help as many people as possible. That's Haley Stevens.
0: Abdul's been doing a lot of singing and dancing and funny videos, including answering what's in his pocket.
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0: Jace Bolger is the president and CEO of the West Michigan Policy Forum, former Speaker of the House. Are you dismayed with the negative tone and nasty tone the GOP race for governor has taken?
13: Yeah, I have a long disliked primaries. They are good where they bring up issues. They're unfortunate when they start the personal attacks and distractions.
0: Well, they opened up the Gordie Howe Bridge connecting Windsor to Detroit. In a minute, we're going to talk with Chad Livengood from the Detroit News, who covered the opening. And here is one of the Canadian officials officially doing it.
14: Today is such an important and long-awaited day as we finally mark the opening of the Gordie Howe Bridge. When we work together across borders, just look at the relationship we enjoy with our friends on the other side of this bridge in Michigan. I want to emphasize, I know Canadians love Americans, and I know Americans love Canadians, and that bond will last for another over 200 years.
0: Mark Howe was there, too, and other members of the Gordie Howe family. Of course, Gordie Howe is deceased, the greatest hockey player of all, for whom the bridge is named, who played for the Red Wings, but came from Canada. Saskatchewan, if I'm not mistaken. The Powerball tonight is $633 million. Good luck. Tomorrow's Mega Millions is $800 million. So you've got plenty of chances to get rich at the Michigan Lottery, and over $1 billion goes to the school aid fund because you play the Michigan Lottery and do that on the Michigan Lottery app or at MichiganLottery.com or at one of the many retailers across the state, including Meijer, where you get more of the things you want most, more local produce, more home decor, more free prescriptions. 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Why would you pay more? Ryan Duffy, Enbridge Energy, the other big infrastructure project, the Great Lakes Tunnel. What would happen? How would all that energy be transported if it weren't for the Great Lakes Line 5 pipelines?
15: It would take more than 2,000 trucks every day, 850 rail cars every day. Nobody wants that, and that's going just one way. So, I mean, we all know, we all use these products. They benefit us. They really fuel our quality of life and everything we do every day. So, knowing that, the question is, how do you get them safely from where they're produced to where they're needed? And the safest way to do that really is pipeline. So that's what we do, and we make sure those pipelines are operating safely, and the tunnel is just a piece of that.
16: 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From the WKZO Newsroom. Local news now.
17: City of Kalamazoo may begin funding anti-gun violence prevention in a new way, setting up a special fund at the Kalamazoo Community Foundation. The effort began with both the city and county allocating $1 million in COVID-19 federal funding each to address a murder rate that doubled during the pandemic, particularly focusing on teen gun violence. That led to increased attention on Kalamazoo Public Safety street intervention programs and also resulted in the Blueprint for Peace. County Administrator Kevin Catlin says they're negotiating with the foundation to set up a dedicated fund, what they call a field of interest fund, that the foundation would administer and anyone can contribute to.
18: This fund allows the board to continue to infuse it with money from year to year, and it will continue to grow. It'll be invested at the KCF.
17: And the Rotary Club of Portage will honor Randy Orwig with his 34th Community Service Award at a special meeting Wednesday, August 5th, the Portage Zhang Senior Center. More news online at WKZO.com.
16: The Michigan News Network.
19: I'm Beth Fisher. Truckers are looking forward to the quicker border crossings as the Gordie Howe International Bridge is set to open today.
20: With the opening of the Gordie Howe Bridge, truck drivers are set to benefit as they're usually paid by the load and will no longer have to wait hours to cross the border. Dr. Jason Miller, professor of supply chain management at Michigan State University, said having more efficient and speedier bridge crossings will be a good thing for the flow of commerce.
21: It's going to help trucking companies by improving their efficiency, makes the drivers happier because they're not sitting around, wasting their time with their work hour clock burning, but not getting any money.
20: And Miller said both the U.S. and Canada are set to benefit from this bridge, but we would benefit more if the tariffs were to go away in the future. Ryan Recker for the Michigan News Network.
19: With a little over a week to go before Michigan's primary election, President Donald Trump will make a stop here. Mr. Trump is expected to visit GM's Milford Proving Grounds, where he's expected to give an address that focuses on bringing manufacturing back to Michigan and rebuilding the auto industry. He's also expected to drum up support for Republican candidates in the primary, including Representative John James, who he endorsed to be Michigan's next governor. Five people were shot after someone opened fire at the Bass River Recreation Area in West Michigan's Robinson Township Sunday morning. The Ottawa County Sheriff's Office says it happened at about 2:30 in the morning. They say the shooting happened after an argument broke out during a big party involving adults and minors. Five people ended up in the hospital, with one in critical condition and four in stable condition. A suspect and three others were arrested. British media influencers Josh and Jace are back in Michigan. This time they plan to visit a few places they missed the first time last winter and visit many of the summer spots recommended to them. I'm Beth Fisher for the Michigan News Network.
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2: More clouds and sunshine today, warm and humid, and a good chance of showers and thunderstorms. Some of those potentially severe. There's a 3 out of 5 category enhanced risk area that we could see strong straight line winds that could be severe. Also hail as well. Look for a high today right around 86. So showers and thunderstorms will wind down around midnight thereafter, low 66. And it looks like less humid conditions as sunshine builds in Tuesday with a high of 83. I'm Storm Team 8 meteorologist Matt Kirkwood tracking southwest Michigan's weather.
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4: So now you know the rest of the story.

0: Is it a bridge over troubled waters? Ah, too easy. Chad Livan Good would never use a cliche like that in his writing at the Detroit News, where he's the politics editor, and covered the opening of the Gordie Howe Bridge in Detroit, connecting the Motor City with Windsor, in large part because we are the Motor City, to get those parts and cars back and forth without having to go over the old Ambassador Bridge right through Windsor. Thank you for being here. Welcome back to the program.
1: Oh, thanks for having me.
0: Well, you were one of the only Americans to be there for the opening of the bridge. I understand that some of the Howe family were there and some of the Canadian officials. And is the bridge going to open for the rest of us today? And what was the ceremony like?
1: Well, Michael Patrick, the bridge is scheduled to open at noon today after 8 years of construction and several months of delays and some international haggling involving the President of the United States and the Prime Minister of Canada. It is supposed to open. The ceremony on Friday was a traditional ribbon cutting ceremony. It was going to be a joint U.S.-Canadian event. Then President Trump, a week ago today, imposed new tariffs on Canadian wine and other products, including hockey sticks. Canadians responded by disinviting the Americans to the ceremony. So it was a Canadian-only event. It was very Canadian, I'll put it that way. There was Tim Hortons served. There was pastries, and there was a game of street hockey where kids of Canadian officials and some of the construction executives for the various private construction firms that built the bridge were playing street hockey on at the base of the bridge in the Canadian port of entry, just beyond the customs booths that you'll go through once you come over the bridge. And this is for people that don't know, this is a 6-lane bridge. There's actually 8 lanes. There's 2 emergency lanes, so that if there is a slowdown or a crash or a medical emergency, EMS and fire trucks will be able to get on there. If anybody's ever been on the Ambassador Bridge during a fire or some kind of a catastrophe or emergency, it can be debilitating for the bridge. And so the hope and plan is that it won't come to a snarl, as that this bridge is, essentially twice the width of the Ambassador Bridge built in the late 1920s. So the event on Friday was your typical ceremony, minus a bunch of people that were heavily involved in building the bridge, including officials from the Michigan Department of Transportation. About 4 MDOT directors have, by my count, been involved in the construction of this bridge. None of them were invited. Obviously, Governor Rick Snyder, a pivotal player in signing the agreement to build the bridge, going around the Michigan legislature back in 2012. He also was disinvited. And of course, members of the Trump administration were definitely not invited.
0: I wonder what will happen now with Maddie Maroon's Ambassador Bridge, or Matt Maroon, I guess. I forget which guy went by which. But do you think he might lower the price or try some marketing maneuver? Or is this big Gordie Howe Bridge really meant for truckers? Everyone else who's going to Windsor for whatever reason could take the tunnel or the old bridge, right?
1: Yeah, I mean, I think there will be some people that will kind of flip between the two. I mean, if you're going between downtown to downtown, the tunnel still makes a whole lot of sense. The Ambassador, their prices are about 30% higher right now, I believe, than the tolls right now that they're setting over at the Gordie Howe. So this begins the toll war, and we'll see. I mean, the tunnel will be affected as well, inevitably. But the commute, if you're going, if you're in truckers and you're trying to get to the 401, which is the Ontario's freeway to Toronto, this is probably going to be the route to go. But there will probably be some, times where people will just go through the Ambassador, because they know the route and whatnot. So this will be a very big test to see what happens here. And I mean, there's 7,000 commercial trucks a day that cross the Ambassador Bridge, and they have so for decades. And so this is going to change routes for trucks and cars as well. I crossed back over on the Ambassador Friday evening, and it was quite a lot of Canadians who were trying to cross there at 5 o'clock, and so I mean a fair amount of backup. So this is going to be a big test. There are 16 inspection lanes, I believe, on the American side of the border, and so there will be, you know, there's a lot more capacity at this new bridge, and so now we're going to sort of see it put to test and see how the Canadian and U.S. Border Services handle all the new equipment and see how fast they can process vehicles. But they do promise that this is going to be faster than people have experienced at the Ambassador and also the Blue Water Bridge up in Port Huron.
0: I read in your article in the Detroit News that Gros Isle was once considered a possible crossing area for that bridge. I bet that your boss Gary Miles is happy that didn't happen.
1: Yeah, well, a bunch of people that have property on Gros Isle are probably pretty happy there's not a bridge going over top of their heads now. There was a multi-year study of where to land this thing, and they had to kind of look at everything, mostly for bureaucratic purposes. They had to check off, okay, we checked out Gros Isle, it's not viable. And by the way, Congressman Dingell will kill us if we do this. It was essentially what Kirk Steitel found out. He got his head bitten off by the late John Dingell. And nobody really wanted to get their head bit off by John Dingell. God rest his soul. It was really interesting. I kind of retraced the history of this and just all the things that went into consideration. There was a whole lot I couldn't get into the story, but I could write a whole book about this, and maybe I will. Mm-hmm. There's definitely, a very, very long epic story about how these two nations have been debating this, and on this side of the river, you know, there was just all this resistance, and the Canadians just wouldn't take no for an answer, and they finally said, okay, fine, we'll pay for the whole thing, and then we were like, okay, let's do that, and then when it came down to, like, you know, the customs plaza. You know, the American Customs Plaza, we couldn't get the federal government, the Obama administration, and Congress to pay for it. And so Canada said, hey, we'll pay for that too. You know, and it was just added to your tab, essentially, which will be repaid through tolls. And one of the things that was newsworthy that came out of Friday's event was that the Minister of Infrastructure, Robertson, I forget his first name, but from Canada, he said that they think it's going to take 50 years of tolls to repay Canada for its debt incurred in this in the construction. 6.4 billion Canadian comes out to about 4.5 and change billion American.
0: That's a lot of toonies and loonies. And you can read Chad Livengood, of course, in the Detroit News or at debtnews.com. Thank you.
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0: That's Kid Rock, and Kid Rock has decided to jump in and support Congressman John James in his bid to win the Republican nomination for governor. They were sitting together. Oh, didn't they look like birds of a feather? And it sounded like this.
1: And we came together because we were blessed by God over 10 years ago, and we are dedicated to making Michigan a better place than we found it. So I appreciate your friendship and your partnership in making Michigan a better place.
2: Well, I appreciate you dedicating this part of your life to this. I mean, it's just a show when it comes down to it. And I know when you put yourself out on the line, just like a lot of these people do, the garbage you got to deal with. I mean, these latest attacks from Perry Johnson are, you know, I'm like, I don't mind what the guy stands for. At the end of the day, he's kind of one of us in a lot of ways. So I'm like, why are you being a head? Cut it out. Like, you know, if he wants to go on the attack, then you're going to have to unleash me.
1: Yeah.
2: And trust me, you don't want that, Perry. You might think your political people might say, this is good for name recognition. It's not going to be good. My tongue's a dagger. I'll cut your head off. Calm down.
0: Yeah. How about that? And Perry Johnson will join us a little bit later in the program. He's sort of accused John James of maybe having an affair with Hillary Scolton, the congresswoman who's a Democrat, and using racism in the debates and otherwise, and such. I mentioned sports a minute ago, and so, you know, Tony Cuthbert will have the real sports in a couple of minutes, but there are some items of intrigue, I would say. For some reason, Donald Trump was asked whether he thought LeBron James or Michael Jordan was the greatest basketball player of all time. Here's what he said.
3: Today, it was announced LeBron James has decided that he wants his next team to be the 76ers. Where do you stand on LeBron versus Michael Jordan as the best ever?
4: Well, Michael Jordan's a guy that's a friend of mine. Play golf with him. He's a really good guy. And I think LeBron is, maybe he's a racist. But maybe he doesn't like Trump. I don't know. But I only like people that like me. So I would say Michael Jordan all the way.
0: There's the answer, Democrats. Just pretend to like him. Meanwhile, Mayo became the All-Ireland football champions in the Emerald Isle for the first time in 75 years in front of a crowd of 83,000 people. And the Gaelic Athletic Association president, Jarlath Burns, credited their success to the Our Lady of Knock when he presented the trophy. And thanks to Paul Long at the Michigan Catholic Conference for pointing that out. Here is what it sounded like when Mayo ended 75 years of hurt and secured all Ireland glory.
5: We're 45 yards from the Gaelic goal. It's Colby. Colby. He's got Tommy Conrad. Tommy Conrad's in for the goal. He's got Colby. Yeah! Yeah! Tommy Conrad. Oh, my God. He sent it over the back. Oh, my God. Delirium. Delirium.
6: They have to get a goal.
5: It's over. There's 30 seconds. There's 5 seconds to go.
6: He has a goal. He's trying to play. Thank you, referee.
5: The final. Yes! The famine is over! The famine is over! The curse be turned! Hit the nuclear button! Mayo have won the All-Ireland! It's time to go! It's time to go!
6: Oh my God! Oh, wonderful! Wonderful! Wonderful! Wonderful!
5: Oh my God!
6: What a match!
5: Oh my God!
6: What a match!
5: Mayo have done it! Out Martin, 75 years! How on God's earth can you sum this up? Yeah. Oh my God!
6: That was just, I tell you, I cannot get over this.
0: Hey, I sent that over to Jim Nance, by the way, for the fun of it, just to see what he thinks. By the way, speaking of Jim Nance, Jackson Colvin won his first PGA Tour event. It was his 13th start, if you can believe that. And he beat the number one player in the world to do it. Now, this is a guy who was playing in the SEC on April 24th. He won the NCAA team title on June 3rd, played in the U.S. Open as an amateur June 18th, and then accepted PGA Tour membership on June 22nd. By July 26th, he'd won a tournament. And congratulations. That is really fast. Speaking of really fast, the Hungarian Grand Prix on Formula One yesterday is the last race before the shutdown. And so now there'll be a summer shutdown and no racing. But it was sweet. They had a woman in a beautiful red dress sing the Hungarian national anthem. And the Sky Sports broadcasters are so cool that they even talked about the anthem and said, well, the Hungarian national anthem is more of a prayer, asking for protection and better times. I thought, wow, you can really get educated watching in a broadcast like this. And then they were down there at the starting grids, noticing who was doing what before they got into their car. And this driver's eating rice pudding. And the wind down here is picking up. And, oh, the track temperature is 52 degrees Celsius. And Charles Leclerc is blowing his nose. And this is the race to see who gets to enjoy their time on the deck chair during the shutdown with a pina colada. I mean, it was very, very colorful. Unfortunately, I bet Charles Leclerc, because he had the second spot for Ferrari, and he went immediately to fifth or sixth place within the first, 100 yards of the damn thing. So there were penalties and there were complications. And I learned, Tony Cuthbert, that anything can happen
7: any
0: time. you can be one lap from winning and your car can break. I mean, it's not a good thing to bet necessarily, maybe. But sure is a fun thing to watch. And I'm glad you're listening to this program. It's Michael Patrick Shields.
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5: Hey, let's stick with golf because we did have another major yesterday. The Senior Open wrapped up, by the way, and Jerry Kelly won that event. It was at a course called, well, it was called the King's Course in Scotland, and that was on NBC if you had a chance to watch it.
4: That's at Glen Eagles.
5: That's right, yes.
4: In
5: that's
4: Scotland.
5: Mm-hmm, beautiful looking course.
4: I beat Larry Olmsted there once.
5: See,
4: it's nice.
5: You and Jerry have something in common, then. Congratulations on that one.
4: It's a fancy, rich resort, and it has the King's Course and the Queen's Course, and then it has the Centenary, I think it's called, because they built the course for the Ryder Cup. Jack Nicklaus designed it, and if you went there and you stood and played it, you would swear you're playing the Bear in Traverse City.
5: Really?
4: Yeah, it's bizarre. It's very much from the same era, same design.
5: I'm trying to figure out how much it costs to play this course, but of course it's not translating to me. It says
4: £700,000.
5: I think it's £465 per round. So whatever that equals out to, I'm not really sure. Anyways,
4: $600.
5: Okay, now if we stick to baseball, I can somewhat talk about that one. The Tigers were topped by the Kansas City Royals 5-4 in that series finale yesterday. Not good to split something against a team like that. Drew Summers was tagged with the loss. He allowed two runs on two hits in his relief appearance. So Detroit has dropped back-to-back games, and they will host the Baltimore Orioles for a three-game series that begins tonight. We're about a week away from the trade deadline. Not sure what this team is going to do. Our swing around Major League Baseball, the Pirates raised the Jolly Roger over the Cubs 8-7 yesterday, and I guess the Dodgers felt bad for the Mets, and they gave them a win. 8-3 was the final on that one. Big day at Cooperstown yesterday. We had three inductees into the Baseball Hall of Fame. Carlos Beltran, who was on the first team of the Lansing Lugnuts, he's now in the Hall of Fame. Andrew Jones, of course, a long time with the Braves, and then Jeff Kent from the San Francisco Giants. They are there, and I'm told it was the largest turnout by inductees to actually show up and support the incoming class.
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6: Where is he? I'm Dave Anthony, Fox News. That is the question in Seattle, where police keep searching for a second gunman in last night's shooting at a food festival near the Space Needle.
7: Everyone got scared. I mean, pushing each other, running over signs. I mean, the booth where we were at got, like, kind of almost demolished.
8: The bite of Seattle Festival at Seattle Center turning to chaos and bloodshed after police say two people began shooting at each other Sunday. Seven festival-goers hit in the crossfire.
9: We have a total of three fatalities out of those seven victims. This is a tragedy.
8: Seattle Assistant Police Chief Tyrone Davis, one of the injured, a two-year-old boy. Two guns recovered. A suspect was arrested after the shooting. Another suspect fled the scene.
6: That's Fox's Jeff Manasso. Also last night in Germany, a terror suspect was shot dead the day after attacking a pride parade in Berlin.
10: A van rammed into a crowd of people gathered in a park in the center of the city, marking one of Europe's biggest LGBTQ celebrations, leaving one dead and 29 injured Saturday night. Suspect also used

0: used what was believed to be a machete to do even more damage. The suspect, a 21-year-old German citizen called Abdul B by police of Lebanon origin, was shot and killed by police, cornered in another part of Berlin after a nearly 24-hour manhunt.
1: Fox's Greg Palcott. Israel's prime minister is on a flight to Washington, where tomorrow at the White House, Benjamin Netanyahu will talk about Iran with President Trump, who's paused military strikes with no bombing a third straight night following 13 straight days of attacks. Netanyahu tells Fox the conflict will end
2: when this regime is either toppled or it's sufficiently weakened that it knows it has to end its nuclear program and has to change its course.
1: Oil prices are down more than 6%, something President Trump might tout later today when he goes to Michigan and visits a GM plant and speaks about the economy and campaigns for Republicans before primaries there next week. 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
4: Born on America's darkest day, September 11th, 01, the Tunnel to Towers Foundation, they have helped American heroes ever since. 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
1: Parts of Europe are on fire, and the flames keep spreading in a disaster that's chased about 300,000 people from their homes in France and Spain.
5: An area four times the size of Paris has burned in France's southwest Gironde region, but there are signs the massive wildfires' destruction has slowed. The situation there described as globally stable. 250,000 people have been evacuated. President Emmanuel Macron holds an emergency meeting today, promising to rebuild and repair. Meanwhile, in Spain, wildfires are burning out of control near Madrid. There have also been evacuations in the southern Valencia region. Europe is currently enduring a historic summer of extreme temperatures, resulting in thousands of heat-related deaths. Jonathan Savage, Fox News.
1: It's also hot here. There are heat warnings from Southern California and Arizona, where it could approach 120 degrees this weekend, to Texas and Mississippi, up to Wisconsin.
6: With dew points, that's how much moisture is in the atmosphere, creeping at that very high level. It's going to be air you can wear. So take it easy out there. Lots of water. Take breaks. We have afternoon highs that will be pushing into the triple digits. But again, when you throw in the humidity, it is going to feel stifling.
1: Fox weather meteorologist Britta Merwin now to much different extreme weather off the West Coast.
7: Hurricane Genevieve is the first Category 5 storm in 2 years in the East Pacific, hitting maximum sustained winds of 160 miles an hour, according to the National Hurricane Center. It's expected to stay far out to sea on a course roughly parallel with Mexico's western coast. Swells reaching parts of Mexico's southwestern coast and the Baja California Peninsula are expected to cause life-threatening surf and rip current conditions. Farther northwest in the Pacific, Hurricane Fausto, still moving in Hawaii's general direction, expected to be downgraded to a tropical storm before it gets there, still capable of generating significant surf. Chris Foster, Fox News.
1: There are no storms now in the Atlantic. On Wall Street, the Dow's up 260 points, but the Nasdaq's down 14. I'm Dave Anthony, and this is Fox News.
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9: Still more questions than answers in dealing with a major medical dilemma.
10: Former FDA Commissioner Scott Gottlieb says that the agency does not yet have the cyclosporiasis outbreak under control. He said during an appearance on Face the Nation that while the FDA has done well in tracing the issue to central Mexico and specific farms, the situation remains unresolved. Gottlieb added that officials cannot be certain the identified growing regions are the only sources of contamination. Federal and state investigators have linked iceberg lettuce from central Mexico to almost 2,000 cyclospora cases across nine states. I'm Brett Briscoe.
9: And gas prices in Michigan up 8 cents from a week ago, now at $4.23 a gallon for regular unleaded. Kalamazoo County prices at $4.26 a gallon. 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
19: Was that audio from the White House Correspondents' Dinner? I don't think so, but it could have been. Most of the people who were there and watched President Donald Trump do his comedy routine, which is tradition, I guess were staring at their phones or, you know, trying not to laugh. And he was trying to stay awake. And it was, you know, held at what is now the Waldorf Astoria. But when it first reopened, having been a historic post office in Washington, D.C., it was the Trump Hotel. And we visited the Trump Hotel and broadcast from there. And but they had to move the White House Correspondents' Dinner and downsize it. And so that's where they had the new version, which is really right down the street from the White House and right up the road there from the Capitol building. And so President got up there and, you know, remember he said, "I'm going to be rough on you." And he was being funny like a New Yorker. And so, you know, some of them liked it. Some of them said, "Well, that's not funny." And that's the risk of comedy, isn't it? Here's a little of what the president's routine sounded like.
20: This has not been an easy evening, all these awards. Just like my presidency, the second time is always better. It's always better. And the third time will be better yet. But after hearing the gunshots, many people yelled, "Get down, get down," which caused Nicki Minaj to start twerking. Do you believe it? Get down. She's the only one that really understood what that meant. I hope that everyone finally got to enjoy their entire very delicious beef tenderloin. Very special beef. And I want you all to know that Bobby Kennedy is right here. Personally ran over the cow in his car. And he cut it up and he brought it here for you to eat tonight. So it's very fresh. Just remember, before I came along, if you wanted to see someone lose consciousness on the South Lawn of the White House, all you had to do is ask Joe Biden a question. They'd remember that. What about Bruce Springsteen? What the hell happened to that guy? At a recent concert, Bruce, all he did was talk politics. He ought to run for office. That'd be interesting. But all he talked about, he made four political speeches in his three-hour show. The tour has been renamed Bored in the USA. I do think we need term limits in Congress. I think term limits are very important because I see what's happening. I see what's happening. The other day, a senator I knew got a text, a great guy, from his wife. And she said, "When you get home, I want to have you immediately come up the stairs and make love to me." And he said, "I can't do both." You know what? You know, in other words, can't go up the stairs and make love. Does anybody get that? Well, I thought that was actually pretty good. That was actually the only thing I thought was good in this whole freaking stupid speech that they wrote. It's been an interesting evening. I didn't really know what to expect. And it's far worse than I actually thought. But if you want to know that.
19: Yeah, there was. There was some of the clips, and he made fun of Caitlin Collins, and he made fun of Don Lemon, and they got upset about it. No, that's okay. So there you have it. Oz the Mentalist did his act, and it was really always fascinating to me how that guy does it. Just totally shocking, the things he's able to do. He had the incoming attorney general stand up and think of a destination that he wanted to go to, and Oz the Mentalist guessed it. Big Sur, California. Now, of all the places in the world, how would he have known that? Let's try it right now. I'm going to be, since I'm a travel writer, let's say Tony Cuthbert right now. Think of a place. Don't say it out loud. You'd like to go.
16: Okay, I got it. Got it.
19: Las Vegas.
16: MPOs. That's what we have here. You have it. Yes, you got it. No, no, you didn't. No, but that's a good. That's a good guess, though. I give you credit for that.
19: Well, supposedly he does more than guess, but yeah, I was just. It was just a guess.
16: We should have done what he does. We should have met before the show to discuss this, and we could have, you know, got the.
19: You
16: answer.
19: Think that's how they do it?
16: I'm pretty sure. Yeah.
19: I think your answer is probably home for the day.
16: Not really.
19: Now, it's not O's, it's Oz, Dr. Oz, who, when he sat in doing the press briefing for, what is her name, the press lady there that has the babies now?
16: Caroline Leavitt.
19: Yeah. Here was a funny moment for Dr. Oz in the press room.
18: Thank you.
21: Very Do you quick. Have any medical advice for the Americans out there that are suffering from a very serious ailment called Trump derangement syndrome?
22: I am concerned about folks who have focused their entire life energy on dislike of the president. It's disheartening to see people lost in that way, but you know, it's treating stupid is really hard, and it becomes a real problem. And these folks are.
19: I do feel worried about people who are obsessed with the hatred of him, especially a lot of the media who were there in that room that day.
23: They're cuckoo.
19: Thank you. Okay, now we're going to hear a lot tonight because there's a debate between Congresswoman Haley Stevens and Dr. Abdul El-Sayed. It's the last Senate Democrat primary debate. So let's hear from the Republican who has already locked up the Republican nomination to run for U.S. Senate, former Congressman Mike Rogers.
24: They both support doing away with gas-powered cars and making you drive an EV, the government mandate.
25: In Michigan.
24: Oh, yeah. They both believe that men should be in women's sports. They both believe in high taxes. They both oppose the overtime taxes relief that the president gave us. By the way, we have 3 million Michigan working families that are benefiting from no tax on overtime. They want to put it back. So those things are the same. We can do very, very well because we're making that contrast of the high cost of living, poor education, loss of manufacturing jobs under Democrat leadership in Michigan. We're going to change that.
19: Meanwhile, Jocelyn Benson, the clear favorite to become Democrat nominee for governor, she's the Secretary of State right now, is wishing Detroit a happy birthday.
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19: 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Gosh, it's almost already time to get your Lions tickets, huh? Stay tuned for all of that and more politics coming your way this morning.
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Well, that's a pretty good mantra if you're a politician, right? It's Michael Patrick Shields with you through the AT&T microphones. Ours is, we take the work seriously, but we don't take ourselves seriously. And politics is our family business, but in medias tot virtus. The truth is in the middle.

0: Okay, I'll buy that. Thank you very much. We are into now the real voting period for the primary. And our Secretary of State, Jocelyn Benson, is running for governor. She must first, of course, officially get the Democrat nomination. But here's Jocelyn Benson with a little reminder.
1: Hey, Michigan, it's an exciting day. Today is the first day of early voting in our primary elections. And as your Secretary of State, I've always believed voting should be accessible, secure, and convenient. Early voting gives you another option to make your voice heard on a schedule that works for you. So make your plan, cast your ballot, and encourage everyone you know to do the same. I'll see you at the polls.
0: See, that's the weird part to me. I'll see you at the polls. In what capacity? Because she is running for governor. And I think candidates have to stay at least 100 feet away from the polls, if I'm not mistaken. But as Secretary of State, is she allowed to go closer to the polls to observe, make sure everything's fair and square? Seems like there's a natural sort of conflict of interest in that role. So I don't know. Should you see her at the polls? Will you see her at the polls? Will she be 100 feet away from the polls? Which hat will she be wearing? And I, you know, everybody that I've asked about this says, don't worry, it'll be okay. But it's just a little awkward. That's all it seems to me. Speaking of awkward, Josh and Jace, the British influencers, are in Michigan for 3 weeks. They're going to join us a little bit later. You might remember when they were here in April, they were at the Pure Michigan Governors Conference on Tourism, and they had a big segment. Remember Tony Cuthbert with the governor, where they had a big chat right on the camera with Governor Whitmer, like we've been trying to do for years. But, you know, Josh and Jace are nice to her, so, and it's not that I'm not nice to her, but, you know, I guess I ask questions that she doesn't like. So nevertheless, she had this big funny chat with Josh and Jace, and one of them was with her, and they guessed, you know, he had to name the Great Lakes and all that sort of thing. How can you name all the blah, blah, blah. So it was all fun. And then I noticed as soon as Josh and Jace get to Michigan yesterday, they put up this post about the damn roads.
2: Michigan, we need to have a chat, mate. What's going on with these holes in this road?
3: Whiplash.
2: Absolutely mental. My back's gonna go again.
3: At least in the winter, the potholes were filled in.
2: This is ridiculous. It's like a constant massage chair on these roads.
3: I wish it felt that nice, mate.
2: I might have to start filling them in for you. What's going on, Michigan?
0: My gosh, they're gonna get scratched off the governor's list for making fun of the roads. Fix the damn roads. I'm not saying. I'm just saying. Meanwhile, the World Series champion Los Angeles Dodgers went to the White House to visit Donald Trump, as a ceremonial champions of every sporting league get to do, and it sounded like this.
4: We're delighted to host the 2025 World Series champions, the Los Angeles Dodgers. Amazing. And for the first time in the proud history of this famous franchise, you are repeat champions. I didn't know that. That's the first time, huh? Well, great ownership, great management. And so I'm thrilled to say welcome back to the White House. And maybe I'll see you again next year, I hope. But it's truly a great, when you talk about a brand, it's one of the great brands anywhere in the world, no matter where you go.
0: Jim Holcomb coming up, who is from the Michigan Chamber. Stand by for that. I see now that all these Fauci files are coming out and being made public. Journalist Dana Bash from CNN was emailing Dr. Fauci fun little attacks on Republicans while he was going on CNN and she was calling him a superhero. This is CNN. And in Fauci's diary, he said that he convinced the New York City mayor and California governor to close the schools, the bars, and restaurants. And then, of course, in the media, when pressed about it, he said, first of all, I didn't recommend locking anything down. Pay no attention to the man behind the curtain. I'm not saying, I'm just saying. 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
3: Jace Bolger is the president and CEO of the West Michigan Policy Forum, former Speaker of the House. Are you dismayed with the negative tone and nasty tone the GOP race for governor has taken?
4: Yeah, I have a long disliked primaries. They are good where they bring out issues. They're unfortunate when they start personal attacks and distractions.
3: Tony, I had an invite yourself to the party moment again the other day. That's the book I wrote.
2: I can't wait to hear this one.
3: Well, it's just all about inviting yourself to the party and throwing yourself into the mix and, you know, getting yourself out of your comfort zone to have an intriguing life. I ran into Brian Grazer at Polo Lounge. He was at the next table. And Brian Grazer is the partner of Ron Howard, who gave us all those Apollo 13 and
2: Endless.
3: Splash and Angels and Demons and Beautiful Mind. Yeah, every movie you can think of, he has partnered with Ron Howard. But a couple of years ago, he put out a book called A Curious Mind, The Secret to a Bigger Life. And it's the same theme as Invite Yourself to the Party. But he did the same thing I did. He invited himself to try to interview people and try to meet people. And I was really intrigued by the book, so I went over to his office and I dropped off a copy of Invite Yourself to the Party with a little thank you card and what have you. I mean, literally walked into his office and dropped it off and never heard anything. But there he was at the next table. So, his wife walked away. They had their dog, so she took the dog for a walk, and I just looked over and said, "Loved your book." Oh, he lit up like a Christmas tree, you know, because
2: nice.
3: Usually people talk about the movies, but I talked about the book. And, you know, this guy, he's 80, but he had a way of managing people. Like, you know, he goes, "Oh, thank you very much." And I said, "Yeah, I wrote a similar book called Invite Yourself to the Party." I did not press him on the fact that I took it to his office.
2: Oh, I was hoping he'd look back at you and just say, "Yeah, yours wasn't that bad either." And then, you know.
3: I since found out he's dyslexic, so maybe giving him a book wasn't the greatest idea. But he then looked at me and said, "So where are you from?" And I'm so dumb, you know, don't answer that question. Nobody really wants to know that. It was my chance to say something more interesting. But anyway, I just said, you know, and then he said, "Well, I'm Brian."
2: Really?
3: Like, that's how he wrapped it, you know? Of course I know who he is because I said I enjoyed your book and he's a big star. The way he wrapped it was so masterful. He just says, "Well, I'm Brian." I was like, "Thank you and good night."
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6: Early in-person voting for Michigan's August primary began in Kalamazoo County and around the state this past weekend. 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In addition to races like U.S. Senate and the governor, Kalamazoo County voters voting on two tax proposals. One is a new half-mill countywide tax to create a first-ever fund dedicated to addressing child care needs of children through 5 years old. The second, a near renewal for Kalamazoo Metro, the county's transit system. And a woman being charged with open murder after a man was killed in Kalamazoo County's Richland Township in what police call an apparent domestic dispute. Michigan State Police troopers found that 50-year-old man dead inside a home on West Sturtevant Avenue near Lawson Lane around 9:15 on Friday. That's the latest from the WKZO Newsroom. 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
7: I'm Beth Fisher. The Gordie Howe International Bridge opens today after many delays. President Donald Trump will visit Michigan today. Mr. Trump is expected to visit GM's Milford Proving Grounds, where he's expected to give an address that focuses on bringing manufacturing back to Michigan and rebuilding the auto industry. He's expected to drum up support for Republican candidates in the primary, including Representative John James, who he endorsed to be Michigan's next governor. Do you owe more on your car or truck than it's actually worth? It's becoming a larger problem.
8: 30% of people trading in vehicles are finding out that they owe more than the vehicle is worth, an average of over $6,000. Edmunds.com Consumer Insights analyst Joseph Yoon says part of that reason echoes back to the chip shortage a few years ago.
9: You know, we're right at the point of where people who bought cars in 2022, 2023 at maybe over sticker are starting to have some regrets.
8: Longer-term loans have an impact as well. While this negative equity is forcing people to pay more for a new vehicle, it hasn't yet impacted car and truck sales. Jeff Gilbert for the Michigan News Network.
7: With more funding likely on the way for the U.S. war in Iran, what options remain for a timely end to that conflict? Here's Oakland University political science professor Peter Trumbor.
10: So I think the option really for President Trump and for the United States is to find some way to declare victory and try to walk away. And that's what we tried to do a few weeks ago with that 14-point memorandum of understanding that sort of laid the groundwork for ceasefire.
7: President Trump in Michigan today to stump for Michigan candidates he's endorsed has indicated an indifference to whatever impact the war's popularity might have on the midterm elections. I'm Beth Fisher for the Michigan News Network.
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12: More clouds and sunshine today, warm and humid, and a good chance of showers and thunderstorms. Some of those potentially severe. There's a 3 out of 5 category, enhanced risk area, that we could see strong straight line winds that could be severe, also hail as well. Look for a high today right around 86. Those showers and thunderstorms will wind down around midnight thereafter, low 66. And it looks like less humid conditions as sunshine builds in Tuesday with a high of 83. I'm Stern Team 8 meteorologist Matt Kirkwood, tracking southwest Michigan's weather.
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0: Hello, Detroit. Hello, Sammy Davis. Hello, Jeff Donofrio, the president and CEO of Business Leaders from Michigan, based in Detroit, but leadership across the state of Michigan's largest companies and universities. And they want more jobs, higher personal income, and a healthy economy. And they want the next governor to focus on education, the workforce, and business fundamentals. And they want them to do it right away, whoever is elected. Hello, Detroit. Business Leaders for Michigan is where you can get more information. And we also keep in touch with the West Michigan Policy Forum and Jace Bolger, too. So does Jim Holcomb, of course. You know him. He's the president and CEO of the Michigan Chamber of Commerce, and he's on our radio stage right now, our AT&T line, with me, Michael Patrick Shields, on a busy, busy, busy week, because the president, who made some news on the weekend at the White House Correspondents' Dinner, is coming to Detroit and coming to Michigan, and I think he's going to visit a General Motors plant. Anyway, Jim knows it all. We also have tonight a Senate debate for the Democrats, the last one between Dr. Abdul Al-Sayed and Congresswoman Haley Stevens. We'll have plenty of coverage of that. And the endorsements have come flying in at the last minute from the Attorney General and the Governor, et cetera, for Haley Stevens. I'm curious, Jim Holcomb, why you think they waited so long and what that means or doesn't mean.
1: Good morning, Michael Patrick.
0: Thank you.
1: I think usually when you see people coming in this late, it's a little bit of panic, and they're seeing some polling and things that are really kind of pushing them to act now. They're trying to coalesce, and I think they know that having DSA candidates and far-left candidates is not great for a November general election.
0: Isn't it a little embarrassing or almost negative to come flying in at the last minute? And the presumption is, where have you been, Joe DiMaggio?
1: Yeah, I think there's probably an element of frustration with a lot of people that they come in so late. And, you know, what were you doing? What was the pulse of the race? And why did it take you so long to get involved to try to make sure that the far left socialists aren't taking over a party that I don't think any of us want to see that happen?
0: Is the governor frustrating a lot of people in her last lap?
1: I don't know if it's frustrating. The governor's done some good things. I think just like with any governor, when you get to 8 years, there becomes a little bit of fatigue. I think she's doing her best. We were happy to see her weigh in on data centers and some other things. And so, you know, I think it's the normal part of the political cycle. When you get to this long into someone's term, there are going to be people that are frustrated thinking, oh, geez, we could have got so much more done. And then there are other people saying, why is it taking you so long to get involved in certain issues? So it's normal, and I think there probably are people frustrated all up and down the political spectrum.
0: The big industries in Michigan, manufacturing, agriculture, tourism, the Michigan Smart Trade Alliance wants our attention and is using business leaders like you to get the people's attention. What do they want to say?
1: What we want to say is it's time to take the political leanings out of a lot of these negotiations, whether it's USMCA, whether it's opening the Gordie Howe Bridge. We need consistency for businesses to operate, for families to benefit from their jobs, and we're hopeful that our policy leaders and the president will take a look at this and say, how do we be consistent and, you know, have strong relationships? Canada is one of our longest, most treasured trading partners. We need to make sure we have a good relationship there. We need policies to benefit Michigan and benefit the United States, but let's do it in a way that's less erratic.
0: You know, and we always think that people like you are way up at the 20,000 feet level, but you have included in this messaging a restaurant owner from Holland, a seedsman from Stockbridge, like some of us.
1: It impacts everybody. When you have supply chains that are affected, these relationships impact every layer of our economy and every layer of our business community. And so everybody's voice should be heard. We need policies that are going to make sure that autos that can get made and transferred back and forth, that the farmers can get their products sold and we can import, and the small businesses up and down the industry makeup have access to the goods and they need to provide the services that we all want.
0: Let's say the president came in, and I don't know if you're going to be at his speech or not. Maybe you are. And let's say you had a minute with him, maybe a ride from the airport or whatever it might be, and you had his attention. What would you say?
1: I'd tell him, Mr. President, thank you for the focus that you're placing on making sure America and the state of Michigan is strong, but we could use it in a better way if it was more stable, more predictable, so that everyone can get behind what you're trying to do and that we don't have the disruptions in the economy. Believe his motives are pure, but the implementation is not as helpful as it could be.
0: Throwing around that tariff on hockey sticks at the last minute, why do you think he does things like that?
1: Just to get under people's skin. I think it's, mm-hmm. A symbol of economies for Canada, and I think it's more of a PR move than an economic move. There is a role for tariffs. They've been in place for decades. But, again, the key to what we would like to see is smart trade policy that's consistent and predictable, because businesses need that to operate efficiently.
0: Do you think some of it is a bit of a psych game? In other words, he can get in the news and dominate the news and throw that up there, and he can take it down if he wants to, right, the next day?
1: No, absolutely. I think that's a big part of it. We've seen from his campaign to his presidency in both terms, there's a little bit of management by chaos. You throw a lot of stuff out there, you flood the zone, as they say, with a lot of issues. And he's had a lot of success on many issues. But I think for the average American, for the average Michigan citizen, it can become frustrating. We get worn out and a little bit exhausted. But again, his motives are pure, and he's done a lot of good things. We just would like it a little less erratic. But I think you're exactly right. Some of it's a PR move.
0: There's going to be a lot of talk in this Senate debate tonight from the Democrats who want to be the next U.S. Senator. How much can one senator really do for Michigan?
1: One senator can do a lot. We need a strong voice. We need somebody in Washington, D.C. who's going to stand up for our values and for the issues. I think it can be frustrating. I think it's more the process of how Washington operates. It's much more of a slow grind here in Michigan. You can start and stop things much quicker in our legislative process. So while it may seem that one person can't have a tremendous impact, I would disagree. I think if you have a strong voice, if you're committed to your constituents, you can have a great impact. You don't have to be in the news every day, and you don't have to be the forefront of every issue, but you can make sure that Washington improves and maybe operates a little more efficiently. There's a lot done behind the scenes that's more important than what we see in the news every day.
0: What is the mission of the Michigan Chamber of Commerce, or the Michigan Chamber, as you will?
1: Yeah, what we are, we're here to be the voice of business. We want to improve every business's opportunity to create jobs, and by that, it strengthens our communities. We believe a strong business community creates stronger communities. Stronger communities across Michigan will create a stronger state.
0: Well, I hope you get the president's ear, but you had our ear and the ear of 13 radio stations and streaming and podcasting. And I know the messaging never stops. And as you just heard there, it goes from big business, like we talked about earlier, all the way down to somebody that owns a restaurant or a seedsman in Stockbridge. Thank you, Jim. Sure appreciate the perspective from the Michigan Chamber. Jim Holcomb with Michael Patrick Shields through the AT&T microphones.

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0: Robert Dempster, the singer and songwriter and performer and patriot, who is on our radio stage right now. He's also a sailor, for what it's worth. I'm going to get to that in just a minute. But first, welcome to the airwaves from Birmingham, Michigan, and the world.
1: Good morning, Michael Patrick Shields. Hello. Buongiorno.
0: Ah, come sta? Bien? Tutto bene?
1: Tutto bene.
0: Okay.
1: Oh, what a beautiful day. Red, white,
0: well, you
1: blue,
0: just go
1: baby.
0: One old party to another, and I saw that you were at Perry Johnson's house.
1: Yes. Yeah, it's a beautiful house right here in Bloomfield Hills.
0: Yeah.
1: It was great. A lot of smiling and young people. That was good to see. That was
0: did
1: very
0: you,
1: good to see.
0: Did you get a chance to talk with him? And if you did, what did you talk about?
1: Oh, yes, I did talk to him. I've given him some ideas. You know, I'm free to share those. And there was a lot of good energy there. He had just gotten back from Gaylord and Charlevoix, and he's got that big bus, and he's driving around, and he got to the party a little bit late. And we talked about, you know, I've given him a few ideas what I think he should do, but he does listen, and he smiles a lot. So what can I say? It's the political world.
0: Well, we just heard this weekend that Kid Rock has endorsed John James, but Perry Johnson's got the endorsement then of Robert Dempster.
1: Well, yes, I do because of the pocketbook. When it comes down to it, mm-hmm. It's this fellow. He's a billionaire. He's a happy guy. I like his family, and he's paying for his own election. And when it comes down to it, we've heard it for years, what is good for my pocketbook? And that's it. I'm a businessman. I like Perry. It's nothing against John James. I just think I love Michigan. Michigan is the kingdom, the hand of the world. I love this place, and I want to see it, you know, I guess the word would be audit. I'd like to see where does all this money go and why is it going. And he's the kind of guy, he specializes in it. So I've taken a lot of jokes and riddles and whatever they come at you, because I do support him. But I've done my homework, and he's about as close as I know of a guy paying for his own election and making it happen. So when people ask me, that's it. And yes, I have met John James, and he's fine enough. But I think... on this canvas, this political canvas, I'm painting the brush with Perry. And I actually gave him the idea of the red cup, you know, Perry Johnson 4747, because he was walking around with a Lions cup and a Tigers cup. I go, no, you need to have a cup of success with Perry Johnson. So there you go. So this early in the morning, let's have a cup of success.
0: Yeah, John James made fun of his age, but he's got relatively young kids, too, which I'm sure you saw if you went to his house. You said you mentioned his family and so forth, and Perry Johnson is getting the support of Robert Dempster, the positive patriot. Now, on another note, I got to know what it was like to be on board the trim when you came out of the Black River for the Port Huron to Mackinac race that Saturday.
1: It started out, we knew it was going to be rough, but I can tell you when I got to the dock in Port Sanilac, I kissed the ground. I have that feeling. And I've, you know, when you you're out there for hours and you only go a mile and a half, it's absolutely frightening. It just changes. It's amazing how it changes from Port Huron up. And you've sailed, you know that it's, we were really getting tossed around, and the captain, you know, he's a strong guy, Captain James Lehman, mm-hmm. And this was an experienced crew. This wasn't, and all the other boats bobbing around when we could see them, and I thought about this because you were going to ask me. I think focusing on the respect of the people that made it. I mean, the men and women who made it to the island, oh man, that's pretty good. That's pretty strong. Those winds. There were 10 to 14 foot waves. I mean, that they were coming right over. You're sort of in a shock. You know, you're in a sea shock of being out there in this. Where are you going when you can't go? And there were more boats. I think 85 was the one that they say was the worst, but a lot of these sailors said this was even worse. You know, it was bad weather. It was just really bad. And it was a Great Lakes adventure for sure.
0: You know, the captain, you mentioned Captain Lehman, he said that you are one of the most motivational people he's ever met in his life. I don't know if you heard that during our interview.
1: Oh, I really like, I buy him dinner tonight.
0: I take it the guitar didn't come out.
1: No. Well, we have Irish heritage, so we're the reenactment. We'll get together down at the DYC and talk about it. And again, because I've been traveling a little bit, and I'm actually, if I can mention this, next Wednesday I'm going to Washington D.C. I want to see the new Washington D.C. I'm playing a gig there. I'm playing at a fellow musician's wedding.
0: Always the positive patriot, Robert Dempster. 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
4: Michigan Ag Now. This is your midday report, and I'm Rusty Halverson. USDA is investing $3 million to support the development of wetland mitigation banks for agricultural producers. Through USDA's Wetland Mitigation Banking Program, wetlands are restored, created, or enhanced, generating credits that can be purchased by producers looking to compensate for unavoidable impacts to wetlands at another location. Priority will be given to banks in states with significant numbers of individual wetlands based on NRCS.

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3: President Trump's latest set of tariffs drew objections on Friday from America's trading partners, including China and Japan, with Australia's trade minister slamming them as completely unjustified. The administration announcing tariffs of 10 to 12.5% on 60 economies late Thursday. The Trump administration on Monday last week announced 50% tariffs on many Canadian imports scheduled to take effect on August 19th. Trump's latest escalation involving tariff threats against Canada appears to be designed to give the U.S. more trade negotiation leverage. That, according to Canadian Prime Minister Mark Carney, he said that Canada will escalate its efforts to make a deal with the U.S. if possible.
4: Canadian government will do whatever it takes to defend and support our workers and our businesses. We are in a stronger position than we were when this trade war started 18 months ago.
3: The Trump administration cited Canada's supply-managed dairy, bans on U.S. alcohol at provincial retail outlets, and cap quotas on American vehicles to justify the new tariffs. The latest threat was ordered under Section 338 of the 1930 Smoot-Hawley Act, enacted at the outset of the Great Depression. Adrian Morrow is a trade analyst based in Ottawa.
5: The Section 338 is part of the legislation passed in 1930 near the start of the Great Depression. The thinking at the time was that if you build this tariff wall around the United States, you can keep out foreign imports, help domestic industry, and then that will revive the economy. The exact opposite happened. The U.S. triggered a global trade war. Unemployment went up. Economic activity went down. The economy massively contracted. Smoot-Hawley is blamed for making the Depression far worse than it needed to be.
3: U.S. Trade Representative Jamison Greer said the new tariffs are a natural consequence of Canada's retaliation measures against Trump's ongoing tariff policies to fight the U.S. trade deficit.
6: In April of 2025, the president embarked on a new trade policy, getting the trade deficit down after exploding for decades. Of all the countries...
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7: Limited time for diplomacy. I'm Lisa Brady, Fox News. After a pause in fighting, President Trump says either diplomacy with Iran goes fast or not at all, just telling Axios not much time when answering how long he's willing to give talks, also warning he's ready for strong military action if talks fail.
8: For the past three nights, the United States has halted strikes against Iran, but the White House is very clear. The military option remains on the table as officials give both diplomacy and economic pressure time to work.
7: Fox's Trey Yingst in Tel Aviv.
8: Iranian officials spoke publicly today for the first time in days, indicating that indirect talks are ongoing. The country's foreign ministry spokesperson indicated Iran's national security would guide decisions in the days ahead.
7: Meantime, Israel's Prime Minister Benjamin Netanyahu has a White House meeting with President Trump tomorrow. Oil prices are sliding for now. U.S. crude getting back under $84 a barrel. The search for a second suspect after a deadly shooting during a food and musical festival in Seattle yesterday.
9: Witnesses describe a scene of chaos as thousands of visitors ran for cover. Police have one young adult in custody but are looking for another. The two gunmen appeared to be shooting at each other. Police recovered two weapons at the scene but did not offer a motive.
7: Fox's William Lajeunesse. Three people were killed, four others hospitalized, including a two-year-old boy. An update just in on longtime Republican Senator Mitch McConnell, who's been out of the Senate for more than a month with medical issues. A statement from the Office of Attending Physician says McConnell has been discharged from hospital care, but still recovering from a fall at home in June with childhood polio, still a significant factor. And he's not yet medically cleared.

0: cleared to leave a rehab facility and return to the office. McConnell, in his own statement, says he looks forward to getting back to the Senate soon. 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
2: Born on America's Darkest Day, September 11th, 01, the Tunnel to Towers Foundation, they have been helping American heroes ever since. Heroes like U.S. Army Sergeant William Bernard McKenna, exposed to burn pits. McKenna later died from T-cell lymphoma, leaving his wife, Dina, and two daughters. Tunnel to Towers honored Sergeant McKenna. They paid off the family's mortgage in honor of all of his sacrifice. Donate $11 a month. 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
0: A number of Republican U.S. senators are calling on the majority to skip the summer recess and stay in Washington to get the president's top priority passed.
3: Utah Republican Senator Mike Lee has called on Majority Leader John Thune now twice to cancel the August recess, writing Sunday on X, the Senate doesn't need a summer vacation as much as the country needs the Save America Act. Florida Senators Rick Scott and Ashley Moody and Jim Banks of Indiana have all said they're down to stay. The president wrote on Truth Social, Thune shouldn't allow the Senate to leave town until the act passes, or better yet, they terminate the filibuster to get it through. Thune said he doesn't have the votes to pass the act or to upend the filibuster or the 50 votes needed to pass the budget resolution the House passed last week, which includes the voter ID law. Jessica Rosenthal, Fox News.
0: In addition to voter ID, the Save America Act includes proof of citizenship to register to vote and restrictions on mail-in ballots. The president has also pushed for provisions unrelated to voting. President Trump heads to suburban Detroit today, expected to focus on his economic agenda and to defend tariffs in a state where many businesses are impacted. Early voting also underway ahead of Michigan's August 4th primary. A big shakeup at a restaurant chain after weathering a recent social media backlash.
4: Julie Messino, the embattled CEO of Cracker Barrel, is stepping down August 10th, though she'll remain with the company in an advisory role until October. She'll be succeeded by an industry veteran, David Dino. He is former CEO of Bloomin' Brands, Outback's parent company. Messino was targeted by activists on social media after the chain changed its logo and remodeled restaurants because of slowing sales. The company reversed the changes. Those sales were down slightly in the recent quarter. The company made a surprise profit in the period, and shareholders voted in November to retain Messino as CEO.
0: Fox's Jenny Cosola. Stocks are mixed. The Dow's up 98 points. I'm Lisa Brady, Fox News.
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6: An early Saturday morning shooting in Kalamazoo, leaving a man with multiple gunshot wounds. The investigation continues. Around 3 a.m., officers with the Kalamazoo Department of Public Safety responded to the 500 block of Bosker Avenue for a report of a shooting. When they arrived, the officers located a 33-year-old male suffering from multiple gunshot wounds. It was transported to the hospital, remaining in critical condition. City of Kalamazoo may begin funding anti-gun violence prevention in a new way, setting up a special fund at the Kalamazoo Community Foundation. Both the city and county have allocated $1 million in COVID-19 federal funding each to address the murder rate that doubled during the pandemic. City Commissioner Tammy Ray says the purpose would be to fund nonprofits who are on the front lines working to reduce gun violence.
7: This could include such services as violence prevention, intervention, youth engagement, victim support, and other initiatives.
6: More on this story and other news online at WKZO.com.

0: Welcome in, Monday edition, Clay and Buck. Appreciate all of you hanging out with us. We are both down in the great free state of Florida. The timing on that a bit interesting because we have ridiculous revelations coming down from Anthony Fauci's diary and what it represents. We are going to potentially allow Buck to do a dramatic Dr. Fauci reading of some 1,100 odd pages as Fauci is set to be called to testify on Wednesday, I believe, of this week in front of Rand Paul. Rand Paul has been sharing many of these documents, this whole 1,100 page Anthony Fauci diary, everything that he kept, which shows how obsessed he was with fame, with celebrity, with other aspects of that we will be discussing. President Trump at the rescheduled White House Correspondents' Dinner. Thankfully, nobody was injured this time at the White House Correspondents' Dinner. There was no assassination attempt. We've got the Democrat Socialist of America platform. Shannon Bream did a fantastic job on Fox News Sunday talking to the Democrat Socialist and actually just laying out what they truly believe in. And it is quite eye-opening. I would suggest that many of you are going to enjoy hearing that if you have not already. We've got a lot of other fun and frivolity headed your way. But Buck, over the weekend, the 1,100 some odd pages of Anthony Fauci's diary comes out, and he appears, based on these entries that he wrote, to be even more of a sociopathic moron than many of us believed him to be. And so as we break all this down, the likelihood here, as the testimony gets closer, now he was pardoned, and that certainly is providing him some measure of protection. Rand Paul would say that means that he cannot actually take the Fifth Amendment because there is no prosecution that he might feel as if he is in danger of, although we will, I mean, honestly, that's just kind of a legal wormhole. But Buck, you and I think, are not surprised by the revelations that came out from these diary entries, but it is kind of stark to see in real time Dr. Fauci acknowledge that he knew that the lab leak theory was overwhelmingly the likely outcome, that he knew the overall death rate from COVID was a fraction of what he testified it was likely to be, that he was the person who got schools shut down, and that there were many people in media that were constantly texting and cheerleading him and criticizing and demeaning anyone who said anything negative about him at all, that he was constantly recording the famous people that he was talking to, that he was obsessed with fame, and as a result, he was never going to allow COVID to recede because it was the reason that he mattered. All of these things, Buck, I guess kind of jumping off right off the top, did anything truly stand out to you? I'll tell you what stood out the most to me. But for you, as you were looking through these revelations, props to Senator Rand Paul, who has been going after Fauci, I would probably say more aggressively than anybody else in government for years now. What stood out to you about the Fauci?
1: Let me give you all a few diary entries released by the very mean anti-science Rand Paul, anti-science, whereas me, the Fauci, I am pro-science.
2: I want to be clear. I am quoting now. Ready for this?
1: Press is going wild with me. Front page in Washington Post yesterday, op-ed by Maureen Dowd in New York Times Today about me and my relationship with POTUS, also profiled by Peter Nicholas on me in The Atlantic.
2: Dear diary entry number two.
1: Big front page article about me appeared in the Washington Post. Very flattering. The situation with my national and international fame is explosive, Clay, and really unimaginable. It is not hyperbole to say today I am the most famous and talked about person in the country and one of the most recognizable in the world. Countless profiles on me in multiple media. End quote.
2: Other than saying Clay's name there for a second, because I couldn't help myself. All of that, this guy wrote about himself
1: at the absolute peak of the pandemic panic. I want you. This is not 2 years into it. This is not as it is fading out.
2: This is as people are not hugging their grandkids. Their weddings are canceled. School is shut down. Businesses are going under. People are terrified everywhere. And Clay, Fauci's writing, "Dear Diary, it's amazing how much all the fancy journos love me."
0: Yes.
2: This is beyond what I even thought, what you even thought was possible. How could anyone not have seen through this guy? It was so obvious, Clay. He was such a little clown and a vicious one, too. To this day, I see people walking around the airport in masks. Fauci refuses to. He could give one public statement to say, "Yeah, guys, it was actually all a waste of your time. It does nothing. Just walk around, breathe the air. It's okay." He won't do it to this day. He is a horrible human being. And this dump of his Dear Diary entries just adds to what we knew. But the part of it that I think is even more on a policy side maddening, he absolutely knew that it wasn't from the wet market.
0: Yeah.
2: In the very beginning. Absolutely knew.
0: And I grabbed this. I won't do the accent, Buck, but he also, this is direct from his diary. He has, now that everybody acknowledges shutting down schools was a disaster. You and I fought for years. I went to my local school board and spoke out against masks and spoke out in favor of schools being open. We fought these battles for years. Fauci now says, "Well, it wasn't me who shut down schools. I didn't have anything to do with that." Unfortunately for him, his diary, here's an entry. "I spoke with Bill de Blasio, Mayor of New York City, and convinced him, based on what I was saying publicly and my conversation tonight, to close the New York City schools. He had already decided based on what I was saying on TV. I went on to tell him he should close the bars and restaurants in New York City. He said that he would base this on my recommendation. I had a similar call with Ann O'Leary, the chief of staff of Governor Gavin Newsom of California. Ann said that based on my TV appearances today and yesterday, the governor has decided to close the schools in California as well as the bars and restaurants." And then, Buck, to the obsession with fame, "When I left the White House and crossed Pennsylvania and 17th Street, several cars honked their horns and shouted, 'Thank you,' out the window." So he's bragging about the fact that all of New York and all of California effectively are shutting down everything, schools, bars, restaurants, all of it, based on his private recommendations that also coincided with what he was saying on television. Now that everyone acknowledges, by and large, what do you think it is now, Buck? 80-20, 90-10, that people say, "Oh, you know, we probably shouldn't have shut down schools for as long as we did." When we started on this program, Buck, I think it was still in like the 2022, in the winter of 2021, maybe. They were still making kids sit on barrels outside socially distanced in New York City playgrounds to be able to eat their lunch. This guy needs to go to prison for the rest of his life. I'm sorry. I know there's all sorts of legal complexities associated with it, but the fact that no one has paid a price or had any consequence at all for all the lies that they told, for all the lives that they ruined. And this objectively proves that much of what he has been saying in public, "Oh, I didn't get the school shut down. Oh, there's a consensus that this that it came out of animals," and all the experts on it. One thing that stands out to me, Buck, is just how little science he actually was involved in. And how much of this, which you and I talked about, was he was just a master of political bureaucracy because he was the highest paid and one of the longest serving government employees of all time. He knew how to grease the skids and make things work in his favor.
2: He also had really had a trial run of this health propaganda, sort of biomedical state propaganda stuff. He was part of convincing our generation that you better be really careful as a heterosexual male because HIV is going to tear through everybody without any differentiation between lifestyle choice, etc. It just wasn't true. It wasn't true in this country. But
0: yes,
2: they wanted to freak everybody. Fauci was at the heart of that. and never took any account. Now, there was also part of it they believe was pushed because they wanted to destigmatize HIV. So they wanted everyone to think, you know, you better watch out. Your college sweetheart, you know, your first time, you might get HIV. That was all
0: which
2: part
0: is what,
2: of the Fauci.
0: That's what everybody around my age was taught. I went to a public school and we had HIV ceremonies. I mean, discussions and programs. And we were all told if you have sex, you might die of AIDS.
2: But at NIH guidance, I remember at my yearly, I had a college physical every year, and they're like, we're giving you an HIV test. And I was just like, I don't think I need an HIV test. Like, no, we do it for everybody.
0: Yeah, same thing
2: you
0: happened
2: know,
0: at my college.
2: I asked the nurse once, I said, how many positive tests have you gotten back in like 15 years of doing this at college? You know what the answer was? She said, zero.
0: Same.
2: So they did it for everybody.
0: I asked the exact same question at GW. I was like, how many people have ever tested positive for HIV?
2: Yeah.
0: I was like, has anybody ever tested positive for HIV that's a student at George Washington University? And she said, no, we've never had anybody test positive.
2: But see, I want to be very clear. That is a Fauci policy, everybody. Fauci was all his grubby little fingers were all over that as well. You know, the sort of panic, whatever's politically convenient for the health apparatus at the time. Anyway, back to this. I'm just saying people should have seen this a mile away. What's amazing to me is that there's not more accountability from audiences. Like, for example, I'll give you an example. Andrew Ross Sorkin. I'll just name check somebody. He's on CNBC. He's supposed to be really smart. Why were we so much more correct on everything COVID related than him? I mean, that's just the name that comes to mind. There are 1,000 names that could come to mind. But I'm just saying, you know, he was the one that lectured the guy. He said, I'm sorry, it's science. You know, who are these people? You're not as smart as you think you are. Maybe it's time that they just say, you know what, I'm sorry. All the so-called hillbilly Trump voters somehow knew that this was a giant scam years before the rest of the country did.
0: I will also add one more clip, Buck, because I read so much of this and my jaw dropped. The fact that he was doing this and he was intermixing how many cases there are and how famous he was is downright sociopathic, right? To be saying, hey, now if you truly thought COVID was a big issue, hey, now we've got 50,000 cases across the country. And then your next is fabulous piece on me in the Washington Post. Like the disconnect between the peril and plague that is afflicting the nation and you're celebrating the fact that you are having the apex of your career. Listen to this, Buck. Had a great call with Barbara Streisand. She called my cell at 6:05 p.m. She wanted to know if it was okay to get the mRNA vaccine. I told her yes. We then started discussing life in general. I told her that I was listening to her songs on Alexa. She didn't know what Alexa was. I accidentally butt dialed her later in the evening, and she said she was going to call me anyway since she wanted to know if there was any difference between the Moderna and Pfizer product. I told her none. I then explained to her more about Alexa. I brought the phone over to Alexa and asked to play songs by Barbara Streisand. When the song came on loud and clear, she started laughing and absolutely loved it! Exclamation point. This is like the fact that he wrote all this down, Buck. I was flabbergasted as I read through that. It is a megalomaniac decision to have an 1,100-page diary that all it does is just reflect your day-to-day. He thinks that he is one of the most important figures in the history of science.
2: Yes.
0: And the reason why he kept this diary was because he wanted his entire life story basically out there.
2: Clay, during COVID, I think I used the term megalomaniac about Fauci every day for like 18 months, okay? This was my part about this as well is this is not that hard. People should have seen this. And if you were fooled by this, you should ask yourself why. Now, our people listen to us because they weren't fooled by it. But I just mean it in a very general sense.
0: Or Buck, a lot of people found us because they had basic common sense and they were just looking for someone in media to be saying what they knew to be true, but could not find anywhere.
2: Fauci masks, for those of you who have seen the Schwarzenegger meme from Predator, where it's Carl Weathers and Schwarzenegger locking arms. That was masks don't work. And Clay was Arnold and I was Carl, and that was how we actually met.
0: Yeah.
2: I was like, who's this sports guy who realizes this is crap? Oh, I didn't realize.
0: And
2: we're
0: once every school opened, the only reason I'm still furious about this, and we actually should talk about will this be covered? Right? Because right now, you're hearing it from us. You're going to know. We shared the links. Lots of people out there who are in normal land of media ecosystem are going to have no idea that any of this is out there, or they're going to think there's no way these diary entries, these journal entries are real. We'll talk about that more and,
2: there is a hearing.
0: And discuss. There is a hearing.
2: There's a hearing.
0: I hope they cover it on Wednesday. One of the fun things about being a parent, you get to be a kid again through the eyes of your kids. Our sponsor, Rapid Radios, embodies that with their walkie-talkies, except these aren't just fun, cool, nostalgic reflections of the walkie-talkies you remember that you might have played with. We had the G.I. Joe walkie-talkie when I was a little kid. They allow you to connect with anyone, anywhere in the U.S. with the push of a button. 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

0: Memories of the masks he wore. Dr. Fauci's diary. 1,100 pages, everybody. You go through it, and whatever self-regard, whatever grandiosity you think this guy was suffering from at a clinical level, it was just a tiny... That was just the beginning of it. That was just the tip of the iceberg. We've got that to talk about. We also have the DSA, Clay. This is really interesting. Democratic Socialists of America platform. Like, what do these people actually want?
1: Yes.
0: I think we should talk about that because there are candidates who have won primaries. And there are more who might win more than just those primaries. So I think we should have that discussion as well. But we can also talk Fauci memories of the way we were.
1: Do you think, Buck, I want to dive into media coverage of this. There is a calculated attempt from people who know they were wrong to now just pretend none of this ever happened. What happens now? Let's talk about that when we come back.
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1: City of Kalamazoo may begin funding anti-gun violence prevention in a new way, setting up a special fund at the Kalamazoo Community Foundation. The effort began with both the city and county allocating $1 million in COVID-19 federal funding each to address a murder rate that doubled during the pandemic, particularly focusing on teen gun violence. That led to increased attention on Kalamazoo Public Safety street intervention programs and also resulted in the Blueprint for Peace. County Administrator Kevin Catlin says they're negotiating with the foundation to set up a dedicated fund, what they call a field of interest fund, that the foundation would administer and anyone can contribute to.
2: This fund allows the board to continue to infuse it with money from year to year, and it will continue to grow. It'll be invested at the KCF.
1: And the Rotary Club of Portage will honor Randy Orwig with his 34th Community Service Award at a special meeting Wednesday, August 5th, the Portage Zhang Senior Center. 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
3: I'm Beth Fisher. The Gordie Howe International Bridge is opening this hour, connecting the U.S. to Canada.
4: $1 billion worth of goods cross this border every day. Much of it has to do with the auto industry. Canadian Minister of Housing and Infrastructure Gregor Robertson says this is an important crossing.
5: This capacity, combined with the freeway connections from the 401 to Interstate 75 on the Michigan side, means that trucks and passenger vehicles can move seamlessly. And that faster, predictable border crossing will save carriers roughly 850,000 hours per year.
4: This bridge will also have the latest technology to get people across the border with security but minimal delays.
0: Jeff Gilbert for the Michigan News Network.
3: President Donald Trump is visiting Michigan today. Mr. Trump will visit GM's Milford Proving Ground, and he's expected to give an address that focuses on bringing manufacturing back to Michigan and rebuilding the auto industry. You might want to grab a few lottery tickets this week, since tonight's Powerball jackpot is $633 million and Tuesday's Mega Millions is $800 million. Jake Harris of the Michigan Lottery on the odds of winning.
6: The odds of winning a jackpot prize on either game is about 1 in 300 million, give or take a little bit. But of course, there's a lot of other great prizes ranging from just a couple of bucks all the way up to, that second tier prize is about $1 million on Powerball and, could be more than that on Mega Millions given the built-in multiplier there.
3: Harris says the Mega Millions was last won in March, while the Powerball was last won in May. Check your lottery tickets if you play Keno. There's a $250,000 winning Keno ticket that must be claimed by Thursday. The winning ticket was sold at Willow Creek Market on Michigan Avenue in Belleville. The winner should contact lottery headquarters in Lansing. I'm Beth Fisher for the Michigan News Network.
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13: Severe weather possible for West Michigan this afternoon, primarily between 3 and 7 o'clock. A line of storms will move in north to south, capable of producing wind gusts upwards of 75 miles per hour and heavy rain, all while West Michigan is warm and humid with highs reaching the mid-80s. We'll start to dry out overnight. We'll be quieter into Tuesday, a bit breezy from the north as a beach hazard statement remains in effect and sunshine persists through Thursday. Tracking West Michigan's weather, I'm Storm Team 8 meteorologist Sarah Flynn.
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14: So now you know the rest of the story.
15: While they're supposed to be, you know, honest brokers,
16: objective journos, yes, during a global pandemic where people are dying and trillions of dollars is being spent and people are completely freaked out and terrorized unnecessarily, I might add, the world.
15: Let me hit you with some of these. I want to give credit. This is Tom Elliott's work to pull all of these. I just want you to hear them. I think this is significant. David Axelrod sent me a text saying that his wife, Susan, says, "I look 10 years younger since the change of administrations." This is Fauci. "I received a text from Dana Bash pointing out that Vanity Fair recently had a headline that said, 'Jim Jordan trips over his own blank trying to debate Anthony Fauci.'" And then several other of these outlets. So Dana Bash is texting Dr. Fauci saying, "Hey, Jim Jordan, boy, he's," by the way, Jim was right about everything, that she's cheerleading based on how things go. All of these different guys, I'm going to retweet this so you can see it. It's really embarrassing. Jake Tapper texts Fauci a sarcastic note about Laura Ingraham's Dartmouth degree. "Hard to believe," misspelled. Laura, mistyped. "Ingraham went to Dartmouth, isn't it? All of us alumni are very proud." After Fauci brushed off a Trump retweet calling him a fraud, George Stephanopoulos, another guy who's supposed to be an objective journalist, texted him, "Thank you, Tony. So impressive." When you look through all of this, it is embarrassing. You got,
16: not surprised by the typos, Sally, from Tapper, by the way. Tapper is a legacy at Dartmouth. His dad went, daddy went there. So that's why he went there. But then he's telling other people that they should be embarrassed that that Laura Ingraham went there.
15: "Had dinner with Jake Tapper and his wife. Terrific couple. Friendship building." This is Fauci. "Phone call with Jake Tapper. Jake wanted to make sure the interview did not cause me any problems." I mean, is this something that an objective journalist should be doing? I hope the interview didn't cause you any problems. Again, Clay, this is a guy who's supposed to be middle of the road. Embarrassing.
16: This is why people lost, and they should have, people capable of thinking for themselves, people who believe in accountability, people who believe that results matter more than intentions, have no faith at all in the federal health bureaucracy. This guy was colluding with the media to lie about all this stuff. He was not mistaken about the origin of COVID. He was lying.
15: Yes.
16: And he was trying to make sure nobody figured out that there was gain of function research that had dollars tracking back to the U.S. and him, to this Wuhan, make it about the Wuhan wet market. He was covering up the origin of this. He was getting all this cover from these people. Gretchen Whitmer used to do MSNBC hits with a freaking Fauci pillow behind her.
15: Yes.
16: A pillow with Fauci's face on it. Like, he was a religious icon to them. They would genuflect before St. Fauci. And here's the part. He loved every second of it. And that was most important to him. More important than anything else. Fauci did not care when your kids were sitting, if you lived in New York, in 35-degree weather on the ground, eating their lunch outside, masking up between bites. He didn't care. Because he was going on the CNN, going on CNN that night.
15: Totally. I want to share with you, Buck, and I'm going to try to pull it up right now. There is virtually no coverage that is occurring in the New York Times, NBC, ABC. We're sharing all of these diary entries, which could not be more significant. This is a report. AP, no. CNN, no. The Washington Post, no. MSNBC, no. New York Times, no. ABC News, no. NBC News, no. USA Today, no. Not one single word. They aren't covering any of this. This is according to at C3C3. I'm reading off that right now. Now, this was 5 hours ago, but I just went on the New York Times website myself and searched Fauci. There's no reference to any of these diaries at the New York Times. I haven't been able to check every single other network to confirm that it still is the case that they are not covering. Thankfully, Rand Paul is going to have this hearing on Wednesday, which makes it harder to justify not covering this. But it leads to the question that I asked a little bit earlier in the program, Buck. There are two groups of people. One is they kind of know that they were wrong on everything, but they're using, oh, it was the fog of war. We didn't know any better. And boy, it's a shame, but we've moved on, right? That is group one, I would say, that used to be in the Fauci camp. Oh, it was a difficult time. We didn't have the information that we needed. Buck, you and I have pointed out that is a lie. By May of 2020, every bit of data that we needed to know about COVID was all out there publicly. You and I were saying everything that needed to be said by May of 2020. Some red states, like mine, thankfully, some parts of red states, because the city of Nashville didn't. My kids went back to school completely normal early August. Now, the first year they were back, they had to wear masks. It was ridiculous. But public schools were back open where I live in August of 2020. So some reasonable, rational people had their kids back in school in August. I know many of you did. Unfortunately, a lot didn't. So that one group is, hey, we're just going to pretend this didn't happen. It's a fog of war excuse. It's a lie, but at least they're aware that they were wrong on everything. They're just pretending you couldn't have been correct. I just ran through all those media outlets. Fuck, there are still a lot of people who are wearing masks. If you fly in New York City right now, if you fly in LA out of those airports, there are still dyed-in-the-wool, Fauci was right about everything, people out there. And their brains are broken, but they're not even going to see all of these diary entries, which prove that Fauci lied and that he knew he was lying based on when he was writing them. And so this is why the media matters. It's also why, Buck, I think you got to prosecute this guy. Even if he comes out and says, I've got a pardon, I can't be prosecuted, merely filing an indictment that had all of the lies that he made under oath, which I think are substantial, now that you can use his diary entries to prove knowledge. This is really important because perjury, we've talked about this before, Buck. Perjury is very difficult because it requires that you prove that someone knew what they were saying is untrue. And that's actually a really high standard. His diaries would be admissible under hearsay exemptions, this is me being a lawyer, to prove what his state of mind was. And you can ask him, wait a minute, why did you testify the exact opposite of what you were writing in your private diary? It's then harder for him to explain, oh, I didn't know what I was saying is untrue, because his contemporaneous writings in these diaries actually prove that he knew he was being dishonest.
16: I have a gripe. I have a bone to pick with the Trump administration right now. I know they're very busy. I know there's a lot going on. I know we have, deportations ramping up, which they are, by the way. They have been. I just saw the latest numbers today. I know we got an economy to keep booming and a war. I get all that, okay? But we have all these federal agencies. We've got a couple million federal employees, and there are people that work directly for Trump running these things in that bailiwick, Clay. Where is the press conference with all of the data and an official statement from the head of the Trump CDC that masks were completely ineffective and an absolute waste of time and a horror. Where is that? Why don't we have that? Oh, what do we have? Dr. Bhattacharya? Wait, no. Who's in charge of CDC right now? I can't keep all this stuff even straight. They've had some movement, right? HHS is Kennedy. I'm trying to find out who. I agree
15: with you 100%. Now, the hearing is on Wednesday. If I were in charge of the Trump administration, as soon as Rand Paul finishes his Wednesday hearing, I think you're right, Buck. I think the new head of the CDC should have a press conference. I think they should run through all of the lies that Fauci told, that we believe he told. And I think they should once again say all of this is completely a lie. The CDC does not have a Senate-confirmed director, according to our team right now. Jay
16: so we have acting as Bhattacharya. That's why.
15: But he was great, by the way. Stanford-trained physician, I believe, if I'm not mistaken. I know he was on Stanford's campus. He should come out. Invite him on the program for Thursday and see. You know, if they won't do press conferences on this, then we'll have people on to continue to shine a light on it. Because I do think this is significant. And again, I think Dr. Fauci, by having this diary, has potentially proven that he committed perjury, because you can use these diary entries as evidence of what he actually knew at the time that he was testifying.
16: But so how do we get around the federal pardon?
15: Well, I think you just have to charge. I was just saying the indictment
16: So you file the indictment knowing that a judge is going to say absolutely not.
15: And by the way, it may be the case that Biden doesn't have the ability to pardon under, you know, again, remember we've had the questions about did Biden himself sign the pardons? Just having the indictment filed would create a legal battle. It might go all the way to the Supreme Court over whether Fauci's pardon is or is not valid. But just having these charges brought, even if they get tossed, in a record, in an indictment, would be, I think, a significant step toward some form of retribution for all the lies that were told. And at a minimum, Buck, we know Fauci thought that he was writing for history. He thought, I am one of the great men of history. That's why he's keeping an 1,100-page diary. He thought this was going to make him look like a great man. And so, at a minimum, you can, during his lifetime, tear down and destroy his legacy and make it clear that his entire persona was built on a throne of lies. That, I think, would be
16: a tiny throne, by the way. Very small.
15: Very small.
16: Little throne.
15: By the way, you sit on a throne of lies. Great line. For those of you out there, we sometimes give you lines. You can tell me where that comes from. IFCJ. I want all of you to think about the impact of the continued danger that so many people live in Israel on a day-to-day basis. 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
20: I'm John James. A few years ago, they called me a fearmonger when I warned about socialism and communism on the rise. Well, here we are. Socialist radicals are taking over the Democrat Party you used to know. And Michigan is ground zero. Now our healthcare is unaffordable. They're twisting the minds of our children. letting illegals vote, and steal our Medicaid. They sympathize with terrorists. They say the most important thing they can do is take America down from within. As a West Point graduate and a former U.S. Army captain, I have a word for that. Treason. Socialism's not just on our doorstep. It's inside the house. Republicans need a strong, tested leader who will first kneel and pray and then stand and fight for Michigan and for our republic. I'm John James. I fought evil abroad with an Apache helicopter so we wouldn't have to fight it here. But now that it's come, we will put on the full armor of God and defeat it right here in Michigan, together. Paid for by John James 4MI.
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0: Welcome back to Clay and Buck. Clay, who do we have on the calls right now? You got the screen up.
1: We have got a bunch of different callers that are out there, but I'm down at Florida, so I do not have call screen in front of me right now. So, team, let me know.
0: Let's start with Jim in Montana. Jim, what's going on?
2: Hey, just a couple comments on Dr. Fauci for you guys. Number one, and I understand the federal pardon from Biden, if Biden, not the auto ban, but why can each individual state not charge Dr. Fauci with a multitude of crimes on what he did to them? And then secondly, a class action lawsuit from anybody that was harmed by the masks, restaurants that went out of businesses, families that lost loved ones, and nursing homes that weren't able to say goodbye. Sounds like there should be a class action lawsuit against Dr. Fauci, and then individual states, they can get around the federal pardon by charging him statehood.
0: So, okay, well, Clay, we got a few things here. One is you got to have a state crime for a state charge. So what would that be? And unfortunately, being an idiot, which is what he would claim, meaning Fauci, being an idiot is not a crime, or else most of Congress would be in prison. So he'll just say, any mistakes I made were made in good faith. Prove otherwise.
1: Well, so, look, I think the challenge also is what I'm saying is perjury charges. Because under oath, I think you can contrast what he was writing in his diary versus what he said under oath. That's federal.
0: But you know that would get tossed by a judge. So you just want some federal prosecutor to file indictment charges and then have a judge dismiss them. But wouldn't that look to a lot of people like Fauci is actually, wouldn't the downside of that be that it looks like he's being hounded, a judge knew it was trash? You don't buy that?
1: Well, no, I think you could appeal all the way up to the Supreme Court to find out whether the Biden pardons. Remember, there's been a huge discussion about whether Biden's pardons as constituted are valid. The indictment itself, yes, he would potentially get off on the technicality of he was pardoned by Joe Biden, but you would still have to cover it.
0: I see what you're saying, but it's a media play more than a legal play. Fauci's not going to prison, guys, okay? He's not even going to face charges in a court. It's just not going to happen. So if you can get mad at me for saying it, I know it's frustrating. Nobody thinks Fauci is more awful than I do, and I've thought that for, God, I don't know how many years now.
1: I mean, I would expansively get the indictment filed, prove in terms of the indictment that you believe that he has clearly lied under oath, contradicted himself based on his diary entries, put all that out there. In federal district court, you would lose at the D.C. Circuit, and then you take it to the Supreme Court and you see, hey, these pardons valid?
0: You'd lose at the Supreme Court too.
1: Might not.
0: I like where your head's at. You're like, roll the dice. I understand, but I think the chance you're going to lose. By the way, there's going to be a lot of Trump pardons at the end of this administration. Some of them very well deserved. Some of them are going to be gross. Just be prepared for that. Just let you know. There's going to be a lot of people pardoned by Trump. You're going to go, whoa, really? Okay.
1: The other thing is he asked about class actions, Buck. Class actions are not criminal cases. So you're then going after him to try to get damages.
0: It's a waste.
1: Statute of limitations issues. That's very different, and that is not, I don't think, likely to be a successful path to chase
0: it. Do talk back B here, guys. Hit it.
3: 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It was refreshing to hear it again today. Also make wonder whether that skill was used your time with the CIA, as it's possible you could have impersonated America's adversaries.
4: Speaking truth and having fun. Clay Travis and Buck Sexton.

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6: An update from the president. Lisa Brady, Fox News. President Trump reporting good talks with Iran and a good chance something will happen. This a short time ago, taking questions after an earlier Axios interview suggesting he's not willing to give much time to negotiations. Iran's foreign ministry spokesperson still sounding defiant.
7: We have never allowed and we will never allow the United States to determine when there is war or peace. We will defend ourselves whenever our interests require it.
6: There's been a three-day pause in U.S. strikes on Iran. The U.S. blockade and military buildup continue. The president speaking to reporters on the way to a GM facility in suburban Detroit, expected to focus on his economic agenda and next week's primaries in Michigan, with early voting already underway.
8: There's a hotly contested race for the GOP nomination for the gubernatorial candidate. The president has given his endorsement already to U.S. Representative John James, a Republican. However, his Republican opponent, businessman Perry Johnson, has spent millions on the race, even hosting a Trump tailgate today here in Oakland County, Michigan.
6: Fox's Mike Tobin, the president also looking to boost Mike Rogers, who's unopposed in the GOP Senate primary, but will face the winner of a closely watched Democratic primary, pitting a member of Congress against a progressive challenger. Opening statements in Massachusetts, where Lindsey Clancy is charged in the strangulation deaths of her three young children.
9: Prosecutor Shannon Buckingham said her evidence will show.
10: This was a woman who acted intentionally, rationally, and swiftly to accomplish a very specific goal, to kill.
9: Defense attorney Kevin Reddington said Clancy was depressed and never intended to hurt her kids.
11: She had no motive. She loved her children. She intended to kill herself.
9: Clancy faces life in prison without parole if convicted.
6: Fox's Gernal Scott, she would be sent to a mental facility if found not criminally responsible. 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
2: Just days before he's due before Congress, diary entries from Dr. Anthony Fauci are released.
3: His detailed diary was posted by Senator Rand Paul over the weekend, and it shows what occurred as the pandemic began. Go back to January 26, 2020. Dr. Fauci wrote, it appears, using data that the first infection was in early December and was not connected to the market. The infection spread among people weeks before the Chinese reported that they were dealing with a new infection, and that gave the virus time to establish itself in a multi-generational spread. Now, that market we're talking about is out in Wuhan, China. Fauci has long said he does not believe the virus began as a result of a lab leak nearby, but the feds are split on that lab leak theory, believing it's very well possible.
2: Fox's Mark Meredith. Fauci is scheduled to testify on Capitol Hill under subpoena this week. He and Senator Paul have clashed at previous hearings over U.S.-funded research in Wuhan. The son of an assistant NFL coach is held without bond, charged with multiple counts after his mother was shot. She's in state condition. The 27-year-old suspect is the son of an assistant coach with the Kansas City Chiefs, the team offering prayers for the family. The head of soccer's governing world body, Gianni Infantino, is slamming critics of the 2026 World Cup.
4: Infantino accused critics of being consumed by hate and saying they should reflect, meditate, pray, or watch a football match. In a lengthy message published after the tournament, the FIFA chief stated that those same people had, quote, missed all the joy and togetherness, and said they had been spreading hate and false rumors instead of celebrating football. Infantino did thank the U.S. for helping deliver what he described as the most outstanding World Cup. The message finished with, quote, may football rise above all hate. Jay Berman, Fox News.
2: Stocks remain mixed. Right now, the Dow's up 76 points. The Nasdaq's down 165. I'm Lisa Brady, Fox News.
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6: Still more questions than answers in dealing with a major medical dilemma.
7: Former FDA Commissioner Scott Gottlieb says that the agency does not yet have the cyclosporiasis outbreak under control. He said during an appearance on Face the Nation that while the FDA has done well in tracing the issue to Central Mexico and specific farms, the situation remains unresolved. Gottlieb added that officials cannot be certain the identified growing regions are the only sources of contamination. Federal and state investigators have linked iceberg lettuce from central Mexico to almost 2,000 cyclospora cases across nine states. I'm Brett Briscoe.
6: And gas prices in Michigan up 8 cents from a week ago, now at $4.23 a gallon for regular unleaded. Kalamazoo County prices at $4.26 a gallon. 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

0: Second hour of Clay and Buck starts now. Let's talk about socialism, or democratic socialism, as they call it now. But it's still socialism. It doesn't change the core of it. Although you'll find increasingly, depending on who you ask, what that actually entails. What does it mean to be a democratic socialist? I don't really know. Only good things, though. No bad things. Have the socialists in history been people they admire? Depends when you ask them. I think the answer is obviously yes, but they don't necessarily want to be too forthcoming about that. So the DSA has been in the headlines a bunch recently, and with good reason. Clay, they've grown in influence in the Democrat Party in recent months. They've got some targeted primary challenges that they've run, some serious ground game organization, and they align with Kami Mamdani, who is having a national moment, despite just being the mayor of New York City. Although some people think of the mayor of New York as even being a possible stepping stone to, say, the presidency, certainly the governor of New York. But you have over 100,000 members of the DSA, and they have some recent wins. I just wanted to pull up these wins, Clay. So obviously Mamdani won the 2025 Democrat primary over Cuomo, and he's now the mayor of New York. But in the congressional primaries, you've got Claire Valdez, Daria Lisa Avila Chevalier, DAC. She's the one that's gotten the most. She beat a longtime Dominican-American incumbent to Adriano Espaillat. He was the Congressional Hispanic Caucus chair. So, I mean, a connected guy. Not just a bit like when, you know, who did AOC beat? She beat
1: long-time Democrat congressperson out of nowhere.
0: And he was a very senior, powerful Democrat member of Congress who had been an incumbent forever, and she smoked him because he basically decided he wasn't even going to show up for that one, and then he didn't have to show up after that either. Milat Quiros in Denver, he just won. Oh, no, she, he, sorry.
1: She.
0: She, thank you. She won. And then Chris Rabb in Philadelphia. Janice Lewis George is DSA endorsed, won the D.C. Democratic mayor primary. New York State legislative results, a lot of Democrat backed. Anyway, there's a whole list, Clay. There's a whole list of people that could. And later on, you could get Abdul Sayed, United States Senate from Michigan.
1: That's the biggest election next week. Who wins the Michigan Senate Democrat primary is, I think, of all of the Senate races out there, this is the last real chance to see how this is going to play in the middle part of the country.
0: Francesca Hong could become the Wisconsin governor, DSA member. Cori Bush, she is trying to make a comeback, apparently. She is tied to the DSA.
1: Yeah, she's trying to win back her seat that she lost in the St. Louis area.
0: So the point is, this is a there's a whole moment right now, a movement underway. What does the DSA believe? Well, Clay, we have here the DSA co-chair, Megan Romer, talking about the Democratic Socialists of America platform. Play, cut, one.
2: So we're going to put up on the screen a few of the things that are part of your platform, and I want to ask you, just give me sort of a true or false on these. Abolish the Senate.
3: True.
2: Okay. Replace the presidency and Supreme Court as we now know them.
3: Yep.
2: Abolish ICE.
3: Absolutely.
2: Abolish borders and give amnesty to anyone currently in the U.S. illegally.
3: As a long-term plan, yep.
2: Defund the Pentagon.
3: Absolutely.
2: Abolish prisons, at least in large part.
3: Yeah, again, that is part of a long-term program, yeah.
2: Okay, so no prisons. Government or public ownership of most large corporations.
3: Yeah, absolutely.
0: Full-blown socialism, just to be clear. Full-blown socialism. Nothing democratic about this. It's just socialism.
1: Yeah, look, I give credit Shannon Bream just running through the checklist, and Martha McCollum has also been doing this on Fox News. And you can say, my goodness, that those are radical propositions. Those are absolutely insane propositions. But they're not even hiding what they believe. And I think that those clips should make the rounds on many of the different battleground districts. Remember, Buck, we're only talking about, I think the number is 18 House seats that are actually so-called swing districts, meaning you can go from a Democrat to Republican or vice versa. We've got 435 House districts in America. Only about 18 of them are actually competitive. So in order for Democrats to win, I believe they have to win 14 of those House districts, roughly 13 or 14. And there's an expectation and understanding that there is it's impossible basically to have a blue or red tide at this point in the House because these are such gerrymandered districts now, they favor one party or the other. In the Senate, you're talking about five or six seats that are going to determine what ends up happening. And that one in Michigan, Trump is in Michigan today. That one in Michigan is, I think, the most significant primary race remaining in the country. Haley Stevens is a moderate, quotation marks, Democrat. She is running. She's got tons of money that she has spent. Abdul El-Sayed is a card-carrying member of the Democrat Socialist, basically, of America. He's been endorsed by AOC, I believe Bernie Sanders as well. Who is going to be the Democrat nominee? Buck, if he wins, and early voting has already started in Michigan, if he wins the nomination, I think Mike Rogers is going to win Michigan. And that would flip a Democrat seat. And that would effectively end any hope that Democrats have of taking back the Senate. So I've said this before. People sometimes get fired up. They don't like it when I say it. In Michigan, the best thing that could happen to Republicans is Abdul El-Sayed wins, because I think that legitimately would give Mike Rogers, who only lost by about 15,000 votes in 2024. I mean, this was the closest Senate race, I believe, in the country, running against an incumbent. This is an open Senate seat. Mike Rogers is a great candidate. He should be the pick for the state of Michigan. And I think there's a really good chance he wins if they go with this Abdul El-Sayed. And he is favored in the poly markets, in the Kalshis of the world, where the odds markets are out there. He's about a 65% favorite to be the nominee for Democrats, which would mean this would extend beyond New York and Colorado and places that we know are fairly far left wing at this point in time into the middle part battleground places of the country.
0: Then you've got John Fetterman out there, who we've talked about as just a matter of time, I think, before he goes independent. I don't think Fetterman is going to be able to stay with the Democrat, although he votes with them, and people point that out. And we say nice things about the nice things that he said. I sound like Trump. He says very nice things about us. But no, he votes Democrat 90% of the time, or votes with them, and has voted with them on some very core issues. But he does say some good things. And here he is. This is cut two. He's saying socialism should be unacceptable within the Democratic Party.
4: Socialism, you know, that should be the unacceptable view, you know, in the Democratic Party. We all should be capitalists, and we should all agree that supporting Israel, but for me, calling them out, there's also been kind of like a double standard. People, whether it's Sanders or other people, they're allowed to criticize Democrats, and they can even create mass chaos, like in the Maine race and other thing. But when I call out the extreme ones, then that's when I get the criticism, and I get that. What's more controversial, you know, like, why are you going on Fox, or why are you going to support Israel? Like, that shouldn't be controversial.
0: And yet, Clay, the party is doing everything it can to make sure the lunatics don't take control, but they won't disavow the lunatics. They need them.
1: Yes. Yes. And I think your point on this is actually incredibly important to continue to reiterate. We can talk about the Democrat Party civil war. As soon as they get to power, they will all line up and engage in radical acts, right? The idea that there are Joe Manchins or Kyrsten Sinemas that are actually going to stand athwart their attempt to alter substantially the country in a far left-wing direction, there are no moderates in the Democrat Party. Everyone who gets elected on the House side is going to show up as soon as they get there in January of 29. And you know what they're going to do if they have the majority? They're going to impeach Trump. And we're going to spend 4 or 5 months going through the process. We know Trump's not going to be removed from office, but their base is going to demand that they impeach him for a third time. We're going to have a trial. We're going to spend months on this case. Nothing's going to happen. And then we're going to circle back around, and we're going to be starting the 2028 presidential cycle. And if they get a president and if they get a Senate, this is where Trump's 100% right. If they are able to get back control of the Senate, get back control of the House, and they have the presidency, they're going to immediately end the in the filibuster. And Buck, I flagged this over the weekend because Fox News had a new poll that came out, and I did think it was significant. And I know everybody's fired up about the SAVE Act, but I do think that it's worth breaking down exactly how radical it is to not support this. Everybody, this is one of the most popular things in America. Even socialists, according to the Fox News poll, Buck, even acknowledged socialists say you should have to have a photo ID to vote. This is one of the least controversial things on the planet. And Republicans, because Democrats have acknowledged that it would hurt them to not be able to continue to rack up votes from people without IDs, they will not allow this bill to go to the Senate floor because can't get 60 votes. And I just look at it and say, if you can't pass a bill that 80% of Americans, white, black, Asian, Hispanic, agree with, that even socialists agree with, what's the point of the Senate? In honesty, because as soon as Democrats get back control, they're going to make Republicans look like pathetic losers because they're going to do away once and for all with the filibuster and push through as much radical law as they can. So what are we preserving here? And by the way, the Senate has changed things all the time. Buck, until 1920-ish, we didn't even elect senators. They got selected by state legislatures. I know that they try to say, well, this is a huge tradition and we have to stand on it. The Senate has had tons of huge traditions that have been tossed on the dumpster fire of history. Again, the easiest one to point to is most of your great-grandparents couldn't even vote for the Senate. The legislatures of the states decided who were the senators. And so I just think all this is the fact that we can't get this passed is drastically unfortunate and incredibly frustrating.
5: I agree. I am also deeply, deeply frustrated by it. 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

0: Welcome back in, Clay and Buck. Let's go into this a bit because you were just playing the audio and discussing the Democrat Socialist of America. Remember, Mamdani started all of this in New York City. Do we have that audio yet sent in? I believe we do. Cut 27. Mamdani, he said exactly what he was going to do. He said he's going to open city-owned grocery stores. And here he is announcing five of them that will have prices 30% below what your typical grocery store costs. Listen.
1: Here's how it will work. Once a month, our five city-run grocery stores will set prices for this core set of goods at 30% below typical retail prices. No exceptions, no gimmicks. The savings will last for the entire month. That means no weekly fluctuations nor sticker shock at the checkout line.
0: This is crazy, Buck, primarily because, and again, I know sometimes we have to bring people the facts on business. The grocery store industry in general, I understand that people are very frustrated with prices and everything else. It is one of the smallest margin businesses on the planet. It is a very high revenue, low profit dynamic. In other words, I think, Buck, 2-3% a year, if you can make 2-3% on average, that is about what grocery stores, many of them, manage to make as profits.
2: Clay, this is just going to be taxpayers subsidizing some people buying food more cheaply, and that's all this is. There's nothing. This is, hey, if you shop at this store, there's going to be taxpayers. But also, are they going to check to see like who's allowed to shop here and who is anyone allowed to shop here?
0: Yes,
2: this is the other part of it. By the way, you're going to run into shortages right away because people who want to save money are going to go, okay, well, I'm going to buy the 30% cheaper stuff at this store. So you're going to have empty shelves all the time that you're dealing with, and then people will say, well, that's fine. Then you just get new stuff. Yeah, but the point is, you're just taking money from taxpayers and giving it to the people who shop at this store. That's all you're doing.
0: Yes.
2: This is not like, there's no reinvention of the wheel here. This is not a better mousetrap. This is just more tax dollars thrown at what's going to be, by the way, I'm sure, what's going to happen is these grocery stores are going to be poorly run, and over time, it's going to take a while. They're going to come out, it'll be all shiny and new. It's all going to fall apart. They're going to have supply issues. They're going to have staffing issues. People are going to say the stuff they sell there is crap. It's going to be way more expensive than ever. This is the most predictable thing in the world.
0: Yes. Okay. One other fact. I want to go back to Fauci for a sec because I'm just, you know, we said that he had dinner with Fauci. Fauci and Tapper.
2: We're switching back together to Fauci already?
0: Sorry, I saw this.
2: Wait. No. You gotta hold the Fauci. We gotta hold the Fauci. You can't do this to me.
0: Fauci was having dinner with Jake Tapper, Buck, while he was telling all of us that it was unsafe for us to have Thanksgiving dinner with our families. This is like French Laundry on steroids.
2: I think it's funny. This is Clay. Clay is driving the car right now, and I'm shotgun, and he just went past the exit, and he's not getting off of the net. He just did like a UE. You know the guy who swings around and goes through that area you're not supposed to drive on at, 100 miles an hour? That's what Clay just did. But, that's a pretty good one, though, because that's crazy. But he's such a fraud. The whole thing is a fraud. He was a fraud the whole time.
0: Yes, 100%. Okay, back. We have a short segment here. But back to Mamdani. This is going to end ultimately in a disaster. Many cities have tried this. And what ultimately ends up happening is, unless taxpayers are providing huge subsidies, these don't work. And by the way, Buck, if they are providing huge subsidies, then they actually undercut the for-profit grocery stores, which desperately need to be able to make a living in order to exist.
2: There are over 5,000 grocery stores in New York City. This is five stores. How many people are going to be able to get stuff at five stores?
0: Very, very funny. 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
1: Early in-person voting for Michigan's August primary began in Kalamazoo County and around the state this past weekend. 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In addition to races like U.S. Senate and the governor, Kalamazoo County voters voting on two tax proposals. One is a new half-mill countywide tax to create a first-ever fund dedicated to addressing child care needs of children through 5 years old. The second, a near renewal for Kalamazoo Metro, the county's transit system. And a woman being charged with open murder after a man was killed in Kalamazoo County's Richland Township in what police call an apparent domestic dispute. Michigan State Police troopers found that 50-year-old man dead inside a home on West Sturtevant Avenue near Lawson Lane around 9:15 on Friday. That's the latest from the WKZO Newsroom. 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
3: I'm Ryan Ranker. In a shocking case in West Michigan, sheriffs believe a man killed his family in a murder-suicide. Ottawa County sheriffs determine all 8 members of the family died by gunshot before the house was set on fire. They say the father, Christopher Karolkovich, turned the gun on himself after the homicides. Their bodies were found in the house fire in Grand Haven Township Friday afternoon. Cause of the fire is believed to be intentionally set. And today was the long-awaited day for traffic to officially cross the Gordie Howe International Bridge between Detroit and Windsor, Canada. Bess Swope from Monroe was the fourth person to cross the bridge. Her reaction?
4: It was fantastic. The bridge is so clean, and the spires are great going up, and it was just magnificent. The view, everything about it.
3: Swope said she plans to frame the ticket from the toll and display it as a keepsake. American Red Cross putting out an urgent call for blood donors, declaring a national crisis. Kelly King is the CEO of the Michigan chapter.
5: It's only the second time in history that that's happened. And the reason for it is our blood donations, they've fallen to a 4-year summer low. So we were already in an emergency shortage, and we're in need of donors to roll up their sleeves. If you're eligible to get out and donate, we need you to do so.
3: And they said all blood types are needed, but the situation is especially dire for type O blood, which has dropped below a 1-day supply. And watching storms as they enter the state, severe thunderstorms may develop along a cold front Monday afternoon and evening. Damaging winds, large hail, the main threats, but there is a small chance of tornadoes. Nearly the entire state is covered with a slight chance of these short-lived or isolated storms this afternoon, evening, till about 2 a.m. tonight. I'm Ryan Ranker for the Michigan News Network.
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9: Severe weather possible for West Michigan this afternoon, primarily between 3 and 7 o'clock. A line of storms will move in north to south, capable of producing wind gusts upwards of 75 miles per hour and heavy rain, all while West Michigan is warm and humid with highs reaching the mid-80s. We'll start to dry out overnight. We'll be quieter into Tuesday, a bit breezy from the north as a beach hazard statement remains in effect and sunshine persists through Thursday. Tracking West Michigan's weather, I'm Storm Team 8 meteorologist Sarah Flynn.
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17: And then he promptly went to French Laundry and sat with a whole bunch of people, like a dozen people, the fanciest restaurant in California, a Michelin 3-star, very nice, and had dinner there right after signing the law. None of them, this is like the mayor of San Francisco, went to a nightclub partying, close quarters, no ventilation, nothing, no mask, doesn't matter, no one cared. Nancy Pelosi getting her hair done over and over and over again. All these people are frauds. Clay, tell us again what Fauci did with Tapper, which, by the way, fake or snake Tapper, depending on who you ask, is one of the most snide, disingenuous, and nasty people in the media. So the fact that he was buddy-buddy with Fauci during this whole thing, not surprising.
18: Had dinner. This is according to Fauci's diary book, and I'm still catching up. I mean, this thing is 1,200 pages, so there are lots of revelations that are continuing to come out. Here's what Fauci said. Had dinner at my home with Jake and Jennifer Tapper. Relaxed, good time. Jake clearly believes Trump is totally nuts. Hit 83,000 new cases today, the single day record since the beginning of the outbreak. That is Fauci in his diary. And I am tweeting right now to Jake Tapper. Hey, Jake Tapper, why were you having dinner with Dr. Fauci telling him you believe Trump was totally insane while you were telling your TV audience it wasn't safe for them to have Thanksgiving dinner with their families? I mean, again, it's not just that these people lied to you. It's that they so flagrantly violated what they were telling you and lecturing you that they should do. And, Buck, I would even argue...
17: Hold on. What about Jake Tapper? Clay, he's a journalist. He's a truth teller, right?
18: Yes.
17: So shouldn't he be telling everybody, hey, guys, look, Fauci came over for dinner last night. He's a total fraud. He says eating in person with people, you know, having fun and all this stuff is fine. You're gonna keep that from people during the... A lot of people think have forgotten how insane it was during the pandemic, especially in places like New York. You had an obligation to tell people the truth. You had an obligation, Tapper, to tell people that Fauci was a fraud.
18: I mean, the whole argument that these people make is that their job is to speak truth to power. Instead, the fact that Tapper would be saying to Fauci that you think Trump is totally nuts and that he and his wife would be, this should be the kind of thing that would cost someone their job. All we have in this business, and Buck and I are on the opinion side, but all we have in this business is the fact that we are going to tell you exactly what we think and we're going to be honest with you. As soon as you find out that someone has lied to you, you should trust them far less when it's Jake Tapper, Buck, who is holding himself out as an unbiased moderator of the larger American discussion. Remember, he was the guy who moderated Trump versus Biden. If he's telling people privately that he thinks President Trump is totally nuts, how in the world is he remotely qualified to be able to moderate a presidential debate? This is very basic stuff. And again, I just posted that and just sent it out. But this is the kind of thing that should cost Jake Tapper his job. And Buck, this, I think, ties in directly with Paramount. Paramount's trying to buy Warner Brothers. 12 Democrat states are suing, saying that's going to violate antitrust law. Why are they suing? They're suing because they're afraid if David Ellison takes over CNN, he's going to fire people like Jake Tapper. And he's going to come and try to be somewhat middle of the road. And look, I wouldn't, if Jake Tapper were an opinion guy, a straight opinion guy, I would say, boy, this is a bad look. It wouldn't shock me if Stephen Colbert was having secret dinners with Fauci while he was lecturing all of us about COVID. But Stephen Colbert is not in some way trying to say, I am a total middle of the road guy. I call balls and strikes. I'm completely fair to Democrats. I'm completely fair to Republicans. Like, this is shameful. This should cost you your job. Buck, think about this. Brian Williams lost his job on NBC because it came out that he had lied about being under fire on one of his trips to Iraq, yeah. Right? Which is more significant to you as a viewer? Brian Williams exaggerates the danger that he was in while he was on an overseas trip and is not telling you the truth about being under fire, something that Hillary Clinton lied about. You've actually been under fire, Buck. You've actually experienced it. You could be a great arbiter for this. Which is more of an issue for you when it comes to trusting someone in media? Exaggerating the danger on a trip that they took to Iraq, or telling everyone in their audience you can't eat with your family at Thanksgiving while you are having dinner parties with the head of basically COVID prescriptions in America at the time. To me, well, the latter is more significant.
17: But see, you're approaching this, though, in a backwards fashion because you're viewing it as though ethics are the guiding principle here. The guiding principle is the message of the machine. If you went along with Fauci as Tapper or any of these other journalists did, you were doing what you were supposed to do, what your bosses at CNN wanted, what the bosses at NPR wanted, what the bosses of all these major corporations across America wanted. And look, a lot of companies that you'd even think of as sort of conservative were not very good on this stuff. And everybody was scared about liability and, oh, leave it to the government. And the whole thing was a mess. But, Clay, the game was build up Fauci, shout down all of his critics, and create a moment where you've consolidated power really in the hands of the Democrat bureaucrat apparatus. And this is my concept, or when I've talked about the apparatus, I mean, this is really where it all came together. This is all these different entities, corporate, private, public, everything, working together to foist a lie upon the American people and the rest of the world, I might add, because we really led the way on a lot of this stuff, and we became an important signal to everybody else. And the fact that there's been, not only has been no accountability, we haven't even had a clearing of the record. I mean, I want to ask Dr. Bhattacharya, why can't we get... Right now, if we started seeing news stories about a really bad flu epidemic, you would see millions of people in America start wearing masks.
18: Yes.
17: So we've learned nothing.
18: I mean, they haven't even stopped.
17: We've learned nothing.
18: It's been 6 years. Get on a flight to Los Angeles. Go walk through LAX. Go walk through LaGuardia or JFK. On the coast, I am blown away by the number of people who 6 years later, Fauci hasn't come out and said to those people, hey, you know, this whole mask thing, it really doesn't make any sense. And you can say, okay, Clay, it's been 6 years. You can say, Buck, it's been 6 years. Why do you guys care? If we don't establish ground rules here and any kind of trust, to your point, it's going to happen. They're going to try to run the same playbook all over again.
17: Well, this is all so straightforward, too. Masking was always, a temporary thing, meaning that you couldn't, no matter what, they couldn't actually have you masked up all the time. So people say, oh, but a barrier. And then it's like, put aside the fact that you're actually, the air is not filtered, you're breathing it in, it's the same and all that. Clay, the policy on the plane was mask up between bites.
18: Yes.
17: And you would have some psycho airline attendant who was like, I think you need to mask up more quickly. And you'd
18: you're
17: sit
18: taking
17: there like, what
18: too
17: are you,
18: long, as I was told, I bet
17: long.
18: You got it sometimes.
17: Me too.
18: You're taking too long to drink and chew. Like, you need to be faster in your consumption.
17: Yes. Yes, that was the policy. The policy that was enforced on us by Fauciism and Tapper and CNN and the Democrat industrial media complex was like telling somebody, hey, you're going out into the pouring rain. Wear your rain jacket half the time, and that will keep you dry. It's idiotic. It made no sense ever. And we still have people that have not been. There are people that stand strong. Look, I'm glad that I masked up as hard as I could and the whole thing. Lunacy. I took the virus seriously. And Fauci has just been exposed. Everything that we were saying about this guy is true.
18: Yes.
17: All the years of mockery about how it was all about him and he wanted to do the media and everything else. This guy's a lifelong bureaucrat. His job was basically to tell everybody to wash their hands during flu season for 50 years. He was making $500,000 a year to do it. And now all of a sudden, he became a little egomaniac.
18: Think about the fact that he wrote all of this down contemporaneously.
17: People were dying in huge numbers, and he's like, I talked to Barbara Streisand today. It was an amazing conversation. She's even better on the phone than I anticipated. Like, what?
18: I also am still furious over the young kids who got shut down, couldn't go to school. And he's now that everybody, that's the one thing, Buck, that I think most people now, regardless of politics, would say, yeah, we shouldn't have shut down schools that long. Fauci has seen that because he's politically attuned to what people are saying. So he's going around now saying it was never me who shut down schools, right? Randy Weingarten, the head of the teachers unions, is saying, oh, it was never me. This written explicitly, Fauci is saying, hey, I was on the phone with New York City's mayor and with the chief of staff for Gavin Newsom, making sure that they shut down schools, bars, and restaurants. So he is saying, hey, make sure you see my interviews on television. He's doing what we all knew he did, but in his own words, he's directly taking credit for something that he's now claiming he was not involved in.
17: By the way, Mamdani, now I'm doing what you do. I'm just going to switch. I'm just going to hit the other gear for a second. Not content merely to announce his breadline bodegas getting set up. Now we have Mamdani publishing, this story is breaking, a list of people who will be taxed under the pied-à-terre tax. And their names.
18: Oh, that's crazy.
17: Who is going to be hit by this? This guy, I know he smiles, and I know he's got the Cheshire Cat grin, the whole thing. My friends, he's a little commissar. He is not a good person. He does not see the world the way you and I see the world.
18: Thankfully, I do not have any connections to New York City. I don't have any businesses registered there. I don't have really any assets associated with the state of New York. If I did, and he was publishing that I was going to be obligated to pay a property tax because I owned something in New York City, I would sell that asset so quickly. And I think you're going to see is a lot of these people who are 100 millionaires, billionaires that have second, third homes, whatever it might be, which, by the way, overwhelmingly benefits New York City, right? I think you're going to see a lot of those guys just say it's not worth it. There's lots of great places to live in this country, heck, around the world. I can do without New York City, or I can go into New York City occasionally, stay in a hotel, be there for a few days, do whatever I need to, and get out. I wouldn't want to have assets in New York City if I were as wealthy as many of these guys and gals are. 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

0: Welcome back in, Clay and Buck. We got a lot of talkbacks. I know we're going to get some of those in the third hour. No guests, by the way, today. We've got a bunch of different clips. But, Buck, you were with me at the Trump inauguration. It's very rare that I fangirl at this point in time, but I have to be honest. We were at a Trump inauguration party, and longtime CNBC host Joe Kernan was there. And Buck saw me just like a teenage girl. I was just giddy to get to meet Joe Kernan on CNBC. Love the guy. Been watching him for 35 years. I mean, as long as I can remember. I'm a little bit of a stock market nerd. He's been on CNBC for that long. He went after Scott Gottlieb over, to his credit, this diary entries from Fauci. And listen.
1: Having a reputation totally in the toilet at 85 years, does that hold him to account for what he was responsible for?
2: The Tony Fauci I saw in those emails is not the Tony Fauci I knew over the years. I mean, he was a guy who was sober, who was careful about his public appearances and his statements, was always very thoughtful.
1: Did you figure out the obsession with mainstream media in defending him, and, you know, Jake Tapper having, you know, multiple dinners and best friends? And what did that come from? And I know people around here that would call Tony Fauci a hero.
2: Yeah, I can't dissect.
1: You don't know why
2: people perceived. I think
1: the
2: different people had different emotions around
1: mask shutdown. The whole
2: it was a difficult time, Joe, as you know very well. And I think people were looking for a voice that they can cling to. Maybe they.
1: I am science. That's why people don't like me. I mean, that was. You're very guarded and nice.
2: I was disappointed by the emails, I have to admit.
1: Well, we'll see what happens on Wednesday. Rand Paul's been right all
2: along.
1: Look,
2: he's held these. I suspect that Senator Paul held on to these emails and had them for a while and dropped them now ahead of this hearing. And, you know, Tony's going to have to speak to what's in those private communications.
0: Okay, Buck. So credit to Joe Kernan, one of the few people in media who's covering this.
3: Is Scott Gottlieb, is he a moron? Because it was very obvious that Fauci was obsessed. The guy was on TV more than any human being I've ever seen be on television over that period of time, ever. Anyone.
0: Yes. Yes. And again, I just think the decision. So you go back in time and you say, why is he keeping a diary? For the historic record, Fauci considered himself to be one of the great heroes in American history, and he wanted there to be a contemporaneous version of what he was doing during COVID. So that sometimes some hagiographer out there would come and write a book, Fauci, the star of the COVID pandemic response. I mean, this guy is the biggest fraud I've ever seen. I mean, I'm not kidding. I think he's the biggest fraud that any of us have lived through in the United States. The difference between what he was actually doing and the way that he got media coverage is staggering. We come back. We'll have some more on this. We've got Trump at the White House Correspondents' Dinner. We got a couple of cuts from that. And Obama. Buck, did you see this? Obama decided to step into the Caitlin Clark controversy, and we may play some of the audio of that. You might be surprised by what you hear. All that's still coming. Third hour of the program. This is Clay Buck.
4: 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Clay Travis and Buck Sexton.
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1: A convicted killer changes his mind. I'm Lisa Brady, Fox News. The man who admitted killing four university students in Idaho, Brian Koberger, wants to take back his guilty plea, just filing the paperwork to begin the process nearly a year after being sentenced to life in prison without parole.
2: Obviously, a bombshell development with this case. And we're going to have to see how this moves forward and what happens here.
1: Fox's Max Gordon, in a statement to the New York Times, Koberger calls it self-evident that justice was not served in the case, also calling the state's narrative a work of fiction.
2: Clearly, he was not satisfied with his legal defense. He feels that he was essentially pushed into this guilty plea, misled into confessing to the killings. You have to really feel for the family members.
1: The four students were stabbed to death in an off-campus house. Koberger's guilty plea avoided the possibility of a death sentence if the case had gone to trial. A new statement just posted by Savannah Guthrie in the search for her mother, Nancy.
3: It has been months since our mom was taken from us.
1: Renewing the family's plea to bring her home.
3: The world can be a cruel and unforgiving place. And I know that you have tried to do things the right way. So I'm asking you, begging you, to do the right thing now. Make the right choice. Help us find her. Tell us where to look for her.
1: Adding, it's never too late to do the right thing. Nancy Guthrie's been missing from her Arizona home since early February. Optimism from President Trump on Iran.
4: You know, we're having good talks, so we'll see what happens. I think there's a good chance that something could happen. And if it does, good. If it doesn't, we go back to doing what we were doing 2 days ago.
1: This after a pause in fighting over the weekend. The president now in Michigan for an event at a GM facility. 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
6: 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McKenna later died from T-cell lymphoma, leaving his wife, Dina, and two daughters. 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
1: The wife of an

0: assistant NFL coach is hospitalized after being shot, and the couple's son is under arrest. Kansas City Chiefs head coach Andy Reid telling reporters,
1: Our hearts go out to Eric Bieniemy and his family. Thoughts and prayers are with them. I can't get into details on it, but things happen sometimes, and Eric will work through it. He's got a great support group here, as does his family.
0: 57-year-old Mia Bieniemy is in stable condition. 27-year-old Eric Bieniemy Jr. being held without bond in Virginia. Another court hearing in Chicago for an undocumented migrant accused of killing an 18-year-old college student.
2: Jose Medina appearing virtually in a discovery hearing here in Cook County, accused in the shooting death of Loyola University freshman Sheridan Gorman, who was walking along the lakefront March 19th with a group of friends when prosecutors say Medina, a Venezuelan national in the country illegally, opened fire on them. Defense attorneys have argued the 25-year-old murder suspect is in declining health. He's pled not guilty. Prosecutors say surveillance video led to his arrest, with trace evidence testing on the gun found at the scene still underway. In Chicago, Jeff Manasso, Fox News.
0: A wildfire fight continues in Europe, where there have been mass evacuations.
3: An area four times the size of Paris has burned in France's southwest Gironde region, but there are signs the massive wildfire's destruction has slowed. The situation there described as globally stable. 250,000 people have been evacuated. President Emmanuel Macron holds an emergency meeting today, promising to rebuild and repair. Meanwhile, in Spain, wildfires are burning out of control near Madrid. There have also been evacuations in the southern Valencia region. Europe is currently enduring a historic summer of extreme temperatures, resulting in thousands of heat-related deaths.
0: Fox's Jonathan Savage. Right now, the Dow's up 151. I'm Lisa Brady, Fox News.
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5: An early Saturday morning shooting in Kalamazoo, leaving a man with multiple gunshot wounds. The investigation continues. Around 3 a.m., officers with the Kalamazoo Department of Public Safety responded to the 500 block of Bosker Avenue for a report of a shooting. When they arrived, the officers located a 33-year-old male suffering from multiple gunshot wounds. He was transported to the hospital, remaining in critical condition. City of Kalamazoo may begin funding anti-gun violence prevention in a new way, setting up a special fund at the Kalamazoo Community Foundation. Both the city and county have allocated $1 million in COVID-19 federal funding each to address the murder rate that doubled during the pandemic. City Commissioner Tammy Ray says the purpose would be to fund nonprofits who are on the front lines working to reduce gun violence.
6: This could include such services as violence prevention, intervention, youth engagement, victim support, and other initiatives.
5: More on this story and other news online at WKZO.com.

0: Welcome back in. Hour number three, Clay and Buck. We appreciate all of you hanging out with us on 600 some odd nearly AM FM stations on satellite radio. And we're going to continue to reiterate, we are super proud and excited about the fact that we have live YouTube streams of the show now every single day. I've noticed that we've been adding several thousand subscribers of late on the YouTube channel. You can search out my name, Clay Travis. You can search out Buck Sexton. If you click the live tab there, we would like you and appreciate if you would click like and subscribe. But when you click the live button on the Clay and Buck YouTube page, you will see me. I am waving at you right now. And you will see Buck. You can also go back and watch any of these shows on repeat. The live stream stays up. We've been doing this now for a couple of weeks. Lots of cuts from the show also going up, all video. We love any way that you all can choose to listen and hang out with us on a daily basis. Okay, couple of cuts, Buck, I want to go back to. And we're basically teeing off on Dr. Anthony Fauci. You say, okay, what's changed? His 1,200, 1,100 some odd page diary has gone public. And there are many people going through and reading everything that Fauci has said during the course of the contemporaneous moments of COVID. And the disconnect, and frankly, at best disconnect, another way to phrase it would be the lies, the gap between what Fauci was saying publicly and what he was saying privately is substantial. And Buck, we talked about Fauci bragging, and I want to read this one more time because I want you to be able to say, to see what he was saying in his own diary versus what he was saying publicly. Okay. Here is Fauci saying he shut down schools, bars, restaurants. I spoke with Bill de Blasio, mayor, convinced him based on what I was saying publicly to close New York City schools. He had already decided based on what I was saying on TV. I went on to tell him he should close bars and restaurants in New York City. He said that he would base this on my recommendation. I had a similar call with Ann O'Leary, chief of staff, Governor Gavin Newsom of California, and said, based on my TV appearances today and yesterday, the governor has decided to close the schools in California as well as the bars and restaurants. And then, for good measure, when I left the White House and crossed Pennsylvania and 17th Street, several cars honked their horns, shouted, thank you, out the window. That is Fauci in his own diary. Here was Fauci on television recently saying, it wasn't me at all who shut down schools. Listen.
1: They always come back and say Fauci was responsible for closing schools. I had nothing to do.
2: I mean, let's get down to the facts.
0: I had nothing to do. Again, that's just a short clip, but I had nothing to do with closing schools. The reason schools are shut down in California and New York, Fauci brags in his own diary, was because of what he did. The fact that schools were shut down, he had absolutely nothing to do with it. Buck, I also want to share this. We've gone after Jake Tapper, deservedly so. There's also a clip in Fauci's diary where he says basically, Trump finally just tees off on Fauci and Burks and recognizes that they're having a tremendously awful impact. And I want to find that in Fauci's diary because I just had it up in front of me. Hold on one sec and I will read it. But Trump came to realize that Burks, as you know, that Burks and Fauci were leading the country astray. Buck, you went in and had a meeting. What was that, in May of 20 with Trump about shutting down the country for people who have forgotten about this. But I do think that the fact that at some point in time, and it was by April, about 6 weeks in, that Trump realized, hey, you know what? These guys are actually destroying much of the country. And here it is. This is from Fauci's own diary that has been shared, credit by Phil Kirpin, who did a great work at Kirpin during COVID. This was Fauci in his diary in April. At the end of the presser, after the presser, Deb Burks texted and then called me saying, it was good I was not there. since after the presser, POTUS called her into the Oval and started yelling at her saying, "You and Fauci have destroyed the country and the economy. I should never have listened to you. You have completely destroyed us." He kept saying this over and over again and was yelling at her. I encouraged her that we are okay, and at the end of the day, she and I will be loved by the people we care about. She was relieved, and after, wrote me a text sincerely thanking me. Buck, this was April 23rd, 2020, where Trump finally was willing to recognize that by leaning on these experts, they had led him completely astray.
3: Now, anyone who's going to say to us, oh, but Trump should have fired him, or Trump could have done, it was an election year, as we all know, and Trump firing the medical experts early on, you know, so-called medical experts early on in the pandemic, would have invited so much dishonest backlash from the same media people propping up these clowns. So he was in a tough spot.
0: Yes.
3: And so, but I'm very pleased to see here. Let me tell you this. When you mentioned that May meeting, I went in thinking I was just going to talk to Trump just about COVID stuff. But actually, we ended up talking about maybe me helping out with the CIA. Didn't end up happening.
0: In fact, he said he was going to make you the CIA director. Kind of a big deal.
3: Yeah, but didn't end up happening. But my buddy Pete is the Secretary of War, and some other great people got some great jobs in this term. Remember, this is 2020, so nobody got great Trump jobs in 2021. You know what I mean? But we talked a bit about COVID, but I can tell you there was no masking in the Oval Office. You're walking around, people in the White House, they knew that the whole thing was preposterous. And I found that really encouraging. But the problem was that the health bureaucracy took over. It turned into like the Skynet of healthcare, where it was self-aware and operating beyond the boundaries of any overall control from the White House. Because if you got rid of Fauci, you were going to then invite people to say that all the deaths were on Trump and it's all Trump's. Of course, right? Clay, I went on Bill Maher the weekend before the pandemic actually caused the lockdowns and everything else. And all I couldn't say anything. Everything was just Trump hates science. He's going to be terrible. Everyone's going to die because of Trump. And I'm like, well, no one at that point, by the way, not a single person had died of COVID in America. But I couldn't argue with them because it was all, well, this is what's going to happen. So they were already primed for all this. I would say one thing about Birx, I want everyone to remember. She had her French Laundry moment.
0: Oh, yeah.
3: She was saying, don't be. Remember, they were telling us things like don't be with your relatives for Thanksgiving. And then she went home and was with all of her relatives for Thanksgiving. And she just said, you know what? I'm done. I'm out. If you're going to hold me to some standard, if you're going to call me out for hypocrisy, I'm not going to stay around and be the old lady with the fancy scarves telling you to, you know, mask up between bites. Look, this is something that it was like the stress test of, especially for public commentary. And for people that are analysts and people that think about public policy. And I mean, if you got all of COVID wrong, you should be in another line of work. And what's amazing is how many people got COVID entirely wrong, were really jerks about it, and just act like nothing ever happened.
0: Yes.
3: And Fauci, of course, is the pope of that. He is the ultimate in holding himself up as some kind of a hero when actually it was the worst of the whole thing. Then think about the school shutdowns. That was just a giveaway to the teachers' unions, because teachers liked not having to do their jobs.
0: Yes.
3: It was paid vacation. That's all that was, everybody. Teachers are like 30 years old. None of them were going to die from COVID. There are no 80-year-old teachers that were like, oh, my emphysema, whatever, like if I have to show up at school. And you know what? Fine. They could have stayed home. But the 30 to 40-year-old teachers who were totally fine, the idea you were shutting down school, it was no danger to kids. We already knew that. COVID is not dangerous to children, was not dangerous to children. And Fauci was such a little, he's such a little jerk. I know, maybe this is, it really hits something in both you and me, and I think some other people. Some people want to move past it.
0: I think the fact that the diary is coming out is staggering, because it proves just how much of a liar and a dishonest broker he was. And by the way, we got a ton of talkbacks. Podcast listener Mike, he's got an idea for what should happen to Fauci. Cut C.
4: Hey guys, Mike in Melbourne, Florida, just north of you, Buck. For Comrade Fauci, I think his punishment should be for forcing us to wear those ridiculous face diapers should have one surgically attached to his face for the rest of his life. Thanks, guys.
0: Gary in Seattle. I'm sure there's tons of people out in Seattle still wearing masks. 1090 The Patriot. Appreciate y'all. Has this to say. Cut D.
5: Hi, Clay and Buck. Gary here in Seattle area. Love your show. Just want to comment about the people wearing masks. I'm glad they do. It points out who the wackos are, and you can stay clear of them.
0: There is some truth to that.
3: It is a red flag for lunatics right away. In this day and age, if you see someone wearing a mask, especially if they're a younger person, but you know, meaning under 60, but if you see someone wearing a mask, they've got problems.
0: Yes, 100% psychological problems.
3: Yeah.
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6: Hello, this is Bob in West Palm Beach, Florida. I think a lot of the institutions, schools, businesses, and everything, the reason they went along with Fauci wasn't necessarily because they believed what he was saying, but they were worried because Fauci said it would open them up to a lawsuit if someone happened to come down with COVID. And I think the legal community bears some responsibility here.
0: I think one of the big challenges here is it's so easy to avoid responsibility. Buck, one of the things that surprised me the most about what we do now and seeing politics a little bit more behind the curtain is the number of people who don't want to do anything at all and just want to keep getting elected and stay in office, but they want to avoid ever having to have any consequences for making decisions. All of these politicians were cowards, and they all basically said, we're deferring to Fauci. And then the Faucis of the world, even though it was a lie, said, well, we don't control what the governor of California does or what the mayor of New York City does. That's their decision. Everybody was passing the buck, right? The de Blasios and the Cuomos and the Newsoms of the world were saying, well, we're just trusting the science.
3: Well, that's
0: we're
3: right.
0: Just listening to the experts.
3: This is the great accountability evasion maneuver that they did, which was every politician said, I'm just trusting the scientists, and every quote unquote scientist, and every scientist said the politicians are the one making the decision. So who can get mad at? This is, by the way, why I get so angry at airlines, because when they do things that are dumb and that are making you suffer, which they do all the time, by the way, and they do a lot of it on purpose, believe it or not, it's not all weather. It's always someone else's fault, but that's actually nobody's fault. And so you just get the short end of the stick at the end of the day. That was the whole COVID thing writ large. It was no one's actually responsible for the misery and the craziness you were being. No one's making these decisions. Decisions are being made for you in a way that they never have before in human history, Clay. But nobody's responsible for actually making those decisions for you.
0: And the people who push back, you're in Florida, you live here. I'm in Florida right now. The Ron DeSantis's of the world, the Brian Kemp's. A lot of red state governors made the decision as the leaders of their state based on the science. And you know what? We've just invited Ron DeSantis to come on because he's tweeting a lot about these journal entries. People came after them. They did what politicians are supposed to do. Look at all the evidence and make a rational decision as the person who was an elected official who had the job to do, as opposed to abrogating all responsibility and just saying, well, an expert told me I'm supposed to do this. Let me tell you something. How many of you have huge credit card bills right now? I'm betting lots of you. In fact, we have record high credit card bills right now in the history of the nation. 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
11: I'm John James. 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

0: Welcome back in here to Clay and Buck. Appreciate all of you who are joining us on the live stream. Remember, we're on YouTube now. We are streaming live on YouTube. If you like the YouTube, come check us out, Clay and Buck. And you can even talk to us in the side chat going on there. And Clay, Anne Hathaway. Anne Hathaway is an actress. She stood up in, what was this? This is back in 2018. This is the chick who is in The Odyssey as one of the lead roles. These are the kind of people, now I know this is a little while back, but the kind of people that have ruined movies and ruined Hollywood. Play 25.
1: With the exception of being a cisgender male, everything about how I was born has put me at the current center of a damaging and widely accepted myth. That myth is that gayness orbits around straightness, transgender orbits around cisgender, and that all races orbit around whiteness. And it is a myth that keeps money and power in the hands of the few instead of being invested in the lives of the free. I appreciate this community so much because it's where I learned to reject this myth. I appreciate this community because together...
0: All right, I can't take this theater chick anymore. I've had enough. She's worth like $100 million, like $50 to $100 million, like that kind of range. But she gives teary-eyed speeches about why doesn't she help some of these poor people?
2: I saw where... I think it was God Sad. We should get him on again. But he was saying one reason he likes Messi is Messi never tries to lecture us about anything other than he's good at soccer. I just wish we could go back to celebrity culture. Unless you're really an expert in something, which none of these people basically are, run for office if you want to lecture us about your political opinions. They're all such morons, Buck. Just really, really dumb and banal and uninteresting and trivial.
0: She's not even pretty either. I'm just telling you. I'm sorry. She's not even cute.
2: I don't disagree, actually.
0: Yeah. We have a lot of entrepreneurs and business owners in this audience. 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
1: City of Kalamazoo may begin funding anti-gun violence prevention in a new way, setting up a special fund at the Kalamazoo Community Foundation. The effort began with both the city and county allocating $1 million in COVID-19 federal funding each to address a murder rate that doubled during the pandemic, particularly focusing on teen gun violence. That led to increased attention on Kalamazoo Public Safety street intervention programs and also resulted in the Blueprint for Peace. County Administrator Kevin Catlin says they're negotiating with the foundation to set up a dedicated fund, what they call a field of interest fund, that the foundation would administer and anyone can contribute to.
2: This fund allows the board to continue to infuse it with money from year to year, and it will continue to grow. It'll be invested at the KCF.
1: And the Rotary Club of Portage will honor Randy Orwig with his 34th Community Service Award at a special meeting Wednesday, August 5th, the Portage Zhang Senior Center. 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
4: I'm Ryan Recker. Police in West Michigan are searching for a shooting suspect. Early this morning in Gaines Township, Kent County Sheriff's alerted to a crash. They found a driver inside a vehicle with a gunshot wound believed to have come from outside the car. 18-year-old victim died. And police do not believe there's an ongoing threat to the public, and the investigation remains in its early stages. A man drowned in northern Michigan after a boating incident. Sunday evening, 61-year-old John Gagnon of Harbor Springs found unresponsive in Wykamp Lake in Emmett County. Emergency responders pronounced him dead at the scene. No foul play is suspected. And if you're feeling lucky, you may want to buy some lotto tickets.
5: Tonight's Powerball jackpot is $633 million, and Tuesday's Mega Millions is $800 million. The Michigan Lottery's Jake Harris says they haven't had a big winner in a while.
6: Last time Powerball was this big was actually not this year at all. It was back in 2025. We've had a couple of bigger jackpots, you know, $200 million, $230 million, but it's been a little while since Powerball has been this big. And for Mega Millions, earlier this year, we had a $536 million jackpot. It's only been won twice in 2026.
5: Harris says the odds of winning one of these jackpots is 1 in 300 million, but adds you can't win if you don't buy a ticket. Beth Fisher, Michigan News Network.
4: Ann Arbor police and fire say it was a successful back-to-back concert weekend at the Big House. It was Michigan Stadium's first ever doubleheader and only the second ever concert at the stadium. Around 160,000 people attending the concerts. Ann Arbor fire crews say it was a long weekend, but they had around 100 incidents on both days. It's compared to football Saturday, which can exceed 100 incidents in one day. And still watching for storms in Michigan tonight. Severe thunderstorms may develop along a cold front. Monday afternoon through evening, damaging winds, large hail, the main threats, and there's a small chance of tornadoes. I'm Ryan Recker for the Michigan News Network.
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13: Severe weather possible for West Michigan this afternoon, primarily between 3 and 7 o'clock. A line of storms will move in north to south, capable of producing wind gusts upwards of 75 miles per hour and heavy rain, all while West Michigan is warm and humid with highs reaching the mid-80s. We'll start to dry out overnight. We'll be quieter into Tuesday, a bit breezy from the north as a beach hazard statement remains in effect and sunshine persists through Thursday. Tracking West Michigan's weather, I'm Storm Team 8 meteorologist Sarah Flynn.
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14: So now you know the rest of the story.
15: Of Rand Paul and other GOP members of Congress, together with all the stooges at Fox News, Carlson, Hannity, Ingram, continue to actively criticize me and talk virtually every day about my being wrong on everything I say and that I should be fired. This is an obviously calculated plan of disparaging me and any other scientists, but focusing heavily on me that speak up against their crazy strategy. Listen to this sentence, Buck. I'm convinced even more this is part of the total dystopia going on in certain elements of the country, and it is all linked to, quote, the big lie involving the election and the denial of January 6th. I really am worried more about the country than about myself, since if this goes on, I fear our democracy is in dire danger. This guy, Buck, in his own diary, remember, he tried to claim, oh, I'm a middle-of-the-road guy, I'm not partisan. He is the craziest left-wing political person that you can possibly imagine. By the way, Governor DeSantis just retweeted this clip and said, badge of honor, proud to have blocked local governments from enforcing Faucian edicts on their citizens. Fauci was furious that DeSantis wasn't making little kids wear masks inside of schools. So I do think that this is significant. All right. Got a clip for you. I'm going to do something that has probably not happened in some time, if ever, on the airwaves. The Caitlin Clark criticism, Buck, has gotten so insane. The black lesbians attacking Caitlin Clark, all of the craziness that is out there, most recently in a USA Today column where her complaining about fouls, as we told you about last week, was analogized to Emmett Till being lynched. This was a USA Today sports column. Barack Obama in Chicago, where the WNBA All-Star game was, sought out Caitlin Clark, asked to get his picture taken with her, and told her to not pay attention to all of the craziness that is being said about her because she's a good basketball player. This Obama's right about. Listen.
16: Oh, hey, Kate, how are you? Really nice to meet you. You're great. You're fantastic.
17: Thank you. Thank you.
16: Don't let all this nonsense get you down.
17: It's crazy. I appreciate it.
16: Yeah, you know, I always say one of the things that was luckiest for me was I didn't get famous until I was like 45. So I was an old man. Yeah. I mean, you're my daughter's age. They're not to have that much, burden and nonsense. So don't lose that joy. The game's like the game.
17: Yeah.
16: And you're a hooper. And you
17: I try sometimes.
16: You're always hooping.
17: Thanks.
16: And you're on a nice little run right now.
17: Yeah, we are.
16: Yeah.
17: You want to go get a picture?
16: Yeah, come on.
15: Okay. So this, Buck, is how crazy the left has gone, that Obama searched out Caitlin Clark and basically said, hey, all of this criticism of you is nonsense, and asked to get her picture taken with her. And I do think this is a little bit indicative of the fact that there isn't a sane Democrat. Obama's career is over, whatever else. They don't know how to respond to this, because I do think this is cutting through culturally. And a lot of people are saying this is nonsense, the criticism that she's getting. But because of identity politics, a straight white girl who is good at basketball, The entire WNBA has no idea how to respond. Buck, they took America 250 off the WNBA jerseys at the All-Star game. Like, I just, the culture of the WNBA is indicative of what the country will be like, again, if Democrats end up back in power.
18: Real question, which you may not have an answer to, because you are our resident sports and therefore WNBA expert.
15: Expert.
18: As it goes. You are deeply versed in all things WNBA, at least relative to the field, in this case me. What percent of the WNBA is lesbian?
15: Yeah.
18: Do we
15: it's
18: know?
15: A good question. It's so I don't know how official studies are. The reports that I have seen are somewhere between 30% and 60%. A lot.
18: So
15: pretty high.
18: Big chunk.
15: Not
18: 5 or 10%. Big chunk.
15: Yeah, if gay people are roughly, what is the math? Like 2-3% of the overall population at the high end, is that right? Team, look up what the gay population is. Small, relatively speaking. The WNBA would 10 or 20 times the probability of being gay compared to the general population.
18: And I just want, and Caitlin Clark is not gay. Is
15: straight.
18: That correct?
15: She has a boyfriend.
18: Right.
15: She is straight and she's a white girl. So the number of straight white girls in the league, a substantial minority overall.
18: Because it seems like you have both a resentment of the lesbian to non-lesbian community situation playing
15: correct.
18: Out here, and a black to white
15: correct.
18: Resentment at the same time. So you have really a perfect storm of resentment against the player who is the biggest draw, the best player, and all of the above.
15: That's
18: where
15: right.
18: we are. That's a remarkable that's a sticky situation right there. I got to say, that's a tough one.
15: Yeah. So I think, but the fact that Obama comes over, that has thrown the left wing a bit into an uproar, because if Obama is out there sanely saying, hey, you're just a good basketball player, they don't really know how to respond to this.
18: Well, you can also tell the hard left, I think, then is really invested, at least from afar. I'm not saying they all watch the WNBA, but there's this, if you're a left wing person, you have to say nice things about the WNBA because of the demographics. You know,
15: yep.
18: It's largely gay, largely black, lesbian and black. I sit here and I think, one, I have had to really study some of the clips that I see of the WNBA where they'll throw up an air ball that I would have been embarrassed to put
15: yes.
18: up when I was in the fifth grade. And I really mean
15: it's
18: that.
15: True.
18: Like, I did play basketball as a grade school kid, and I would not have thrown up this air ball without feeling bad about myself. That it's not AI. It turns out it's not. And I bring this up only because it's not a good spectator sport experience. So unless you are a woman yourself or a young girl who loves playing basketball, and then you can appreciate it because this is the highest level of the thing that you liked. By the way, I'm going to go do paddle soon. I'm actually playing today. Wall Street Journal piece about this. Paddle is now the new, and people call it padel as well, but I hear it both ways. It's tomato, tomato. But Clay, it's like a cross between squash, pickleball, and tennis all in one. And it's growing very quickly. There's not even really a professional league to speak of. There is, but, you know, the guys are making, like, practically minimum wage. It's not really a thing. But it's fun, so I like it. And so I can see. So when you partake in something, I'm just trying to say, when you're involved in something yourself, you can say, well, I like it. It's not a good spectator sport, and it has had a lot of, I think, a lot of the discipline that you have to build as you look at, like, the early MMA. Some of that stuff was pretty out there, you know?
15: Yep.
18: Some of it wasn't very good product, and they had the wrong kind of fighters, and they had to change the rules and everything else. The WNBA operates like a charity. This is my point. It operates like a charity. I think Jesse Kelly actually said it's a charity for lesbians.
15: Yeah.
18: But it does
15: an amazing line to credit to
18: yeah.
15: Jesse Kelly. That is a very
18: yeah,
15: funny line.
18: Total credit to Jesse for that. But it really does operate in that because it's not, because it rides off of the NBA, which funds it essentially. So it's like a giant nonprofit. So really, Caitlin Clark, it's like she works at, like a version of some left-wing NGO that happens to play basketball.
15: Yes. Yes. And by the way, so you have straight white woman, Caitlin Clark. I don't think it's coincidental that straight white woman, Sophie Cunningham, came out and said, hey, men shouldn't be able to play women's sports. And now she has been attacked like crazy. This will not surprise you, Buck, but the Daily Beast has a story saying, oh my goodness, Sophie Cunningham has liked pro-Trump and pro-immigration TikTok videos. And the headline is, for the Daily Beast right now, details emerge about new MAGA Barbie's right-wing views with a picture of Sophie Cunningham. One more cut that I wanted to play, Buck, because it ties in with what Sophie Cunningham argued, which is men are not women. President Trump, White House Correspondents' Dinner this weekend, he said Caitlin Clark looks like Dylan Mulvaney, and that he initially, as part of his joke, he thought the Bud Light ad was actually Caitlin Clark. Was actually Caitlin Collins, who is a CNN anchor. And they have no idea how to respond to this because, of course, Dylan Mulvaney is a man pretending to be a woman, but they can't, and they do look a little bit similar. I mean, I think, producer Ali, I'm going to throw you under the bus. You're a woman here. Is this not, like, it's a joke? They aren't, but they do, if you put them side by side, when Dylan Mulvaney dresses up, if you were saying, who is Dylan Mulvaney dressing up to try to look like, Caitlin Collins is not an awful analogy of who he would be aspiring to look like. Is that crazy, producer Ali? Yeah. Okay, thank you. Since you're the foremost expert on women here, here is that joke, Buck, and they're saying that this is incredibly offensive, but really, it's just that they can't say, well, that's not true at all, because he's a man. Listen.
19: But I want to personally congratulate CNN's Caitlin Collins on receiving her award. It was all about me. It's a fake. She shouldn't get the award. It was a fake, but I didn't mind. I said, Caitlin, congratulations. But it was fake. There's no question about it. But she's a young, attractive woman. She never smiles. I said, Caitlin, do you have a smile? Smile. You have a nice position. You're at CNN fake news. You should be a happy person. So smile, Caitlin. Just smile. But we attack, and I thought Caitlin had really made it big with a major new sponsorship. But then I informed her that it wasn't her on the Bud Light can. It was Dylan Mulvaney. And Dylan Mulvaney cost Bud Light $35 billion in market cap. That was the worst commercial ever made, by the way. For those few people that want to hear that, most people don't care, but I would. I wouldn't want to hire Dylan anytime soon.
18: So, Clay, I would say that this gets covered under an exemption for when you're making jokes about somebody's appearance, which is that she's good looking.
15: Yes.
18: She makes a living off of being good looking. She's not some ugly fat girl that the president is taking a swipe at, okay? Everybody objectively, I know she's not a supermodel, but Caitlin's a pretty girl. Everyone can see that. He's trying to make a joke. There's a vague resemblance to Dylan Mulvaney, the tranny, but it's vague, right? You see what I mean? It actually is a joke. It's not a personal attack cloaked as a joke, which is a different thing. Like, this is actually supposed to be funny, and it's supposed to be funny for her to be able to laugh at it too, because, like, she's pretty and guys like her, and it's not really do you see what I'm saying?
15: No, I get it completely, but they can't push back against it, because if they do, then they have to acknowledge that Dylan Mulvaney is actually a man, right? So
18: you
15: the
18: could
15: reason
18: say,
15: why
18: Clay,
15: this is
18: they
15: offensive.
18: Are,
15: yes.
18: They are stuck between Scylla and Charybdis.
15: Ooh, that's a, you look at you with your Greek mythology reference there.
18: You know what I'm saying? It's like with the Odyssey going on these days, I feel like we got to start tossing this stuff around a little bit.
15: It's very well done, but I do think it's funny that they can't quite elucidate, to your point, yes, it's a joke, and she is attractive, and so the joke is not making fun.
18: If she was ugly, the joke would be mean, and I'd be like, that wasn't a nice joke, but she's not, so everyone needs to just laugh.
15: But they can't say it's a completely unfair joke because he's a man, because they
18: Well, they can't say that the guy pretending to be a woman is an ugly version of a woman because he's actually a man, which is what they should say.
15: Yes.
18: I see what you're putting down with that. All right. We occasionally hear stories about food recalls from meat or produce coming into our country. That same concern is what motivated a husband and wife team to start Good Ranchers, a company that connects you with American ranchers and farmers so you know the beef, chicken, or pork that you're eating was raised right here in the U.S. And that's important because a lot of what you buy in the supermarket is from some foreign country and doesn't have the same kind of controls. 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

0: We're going to close up shop here with a shout-out given to my main man, Clay Travis, the one and only, getting a shout-out here on CNN, whence he has been banned.
1: Correct.
0: I might add. Whence he has been banned. Here is CNN having a guest on to talk about, well, Clay will tell you what's going on here, but they said his name, Play 24.
2: I think Ryan Clark got swept up in some level of culture war retribution. The reason he got fired during the segment is because an outlet called Outkick was contacting ESPN threatening to leak this information. How would Outkick get this information? Well, Outkick is owned by Fox News Corp and was established by a man named Clay Travis. And if you know Clay Travis, you know he is not a bleeding heart liberal. And so I feel that this was, I feel like a lot of this was purposely done to embarrass Ryan Clark, and ESPN has taken a lot of heat for being a liberal bastion lately. Mm-hmm. And I feel like his bosses perhaps thought this was a time to push the other direction.
1: So
0: what'd you do, Clay?
1: I just love the fact, I gotta give credit to that guy, whoever he is, being described as not a bleeding heart liberal. It was actually, somebody sent me that clip, the PR team did. And I watched it, and I was like, there's worse ways that I've been described on CNN. Not a bleeding heart liberal, I thought was actually pretty funny. But this guy got fired because he's a crazy left-wing race baiter. ESPN gave the story to some Outkick reporters, and that made the story, I think, bigger than it otherwise would have been. But we will continue to follow this. We got a bunch of stories tomorrow. I imagine there'll be more revelations from Fauci's journal. This was a fun show, Buck. It feels like at least we can talk about things that we knew to be true for a long time.
0: Remember, no matter what they tell you, no matter what they say, saving lives isn't what matters. It's how many times you get on CNN.
3: Speaking truth and having fun. Clay Travis and Buck Sexton.
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5: 18-age suspect in Seattle. I'm Lisa Brady, Fox News. Seattle Mayor Katie Wilson just confirming the person arrested after a deadly shooting during a festival near the Space Needle yesterday is just 15 years old. Three people were killed, at least four wounded, including a two-year-old boy who remains hospitalized.
6: This is an all-hands-on-deck response. Investigating this tragedy has been taken on by nearly every part of our police department.
5: Wilson says the 15-year-old is being held in juvenile detention for investigation of assault and firearms violations. The search continues for a second suspect. Investigators have said they believe the two suspects were shooting at each other. The man convicted of killing four university students in Idaho, stabbing them to death in 2022, wants to reopen his murder case. Court records show Brian Koberger has filed a petition seeking post-conviction relief, telling the New York Times he'll argue he had bad counsel.
7: Koberger saying, quote, "My actual innocence is my truth, and the plea, hinged on by false promises and blatant disinformation, must be withdrawn." Koberger, who had court-appointed representation in his trial, did not discuss evidence against him, which included his DNA being found on a knife sheath recovered at the scene.
5: Fox's Christian Goodwin, he was sentenced last summer to four life terms without parole. A renewed public plea in the search for Nancy Guthrie, who's been missing from her Arizona home for nearly 6 months.
8: Our family is in agony. We are in a nightmare that will not end.
5: Savannah Guthrie posting a new video.
8: I truly believe it is never too late to do the right thing. Help us bring this situation to an end.
5: The family is still offering a reward of more than $1 million on top of more than $200,000 from the FBI and other groups. Just getting word of a tornado in Winnebago County, Wisconsin, northwest of Milwaukee. People posting images of extensive damage in Appleton, including cars flipped over and roof and siding stripped from homes. No word yet on any injuries. 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
5: President Trump touring a GM facility in suburban Detroit, set to speak about the economy and likely the midterms ahead of next week's primaries in Michigan. On his way there, the president telling reporters there are good talks with Iran and a good chance something will happen. Also telling reporters he has a lot of patience.
11: I have plenty of time. Plenty of time. Their whole shoreline's wiped out. The strait is in very good shape.
5: Though he warns again, fighting can resume if there's no deal after a pause in U.S. strikes over the weekend. A former FBI director accused of threatening the president wants a federal judge to toss out the charges.

0: James Comey was indicted by a federal grand jury in April on two counts, including knowingly and willfully making a threat to harm or take the life of the president and transmitting an interstate threat stemming from his Instagram post, featuring a photo of seashells on a beach spelling out 8647.
1: Fox's Jeff Benasso. The defense argues it's protected political speech, not a call to kill the president. The Justice Department has until next month to respond to the motion to dismiss. A Secret Service employee, one of several people accused of a hazing incident in Florida.
2: Police in Sweetwater, Florida, outside Miami, are charging three people with hazing. The incident is alleged to have occurred in April and is related to a fraternity and occurred at an apartment close to the campus of Florida International University. One victim was hurt so badly his kidney failed and he needed surgery. Among the three arrested, police identified 29-year-old Marquez Christopher Pinder as a U.S. Secret Service employee. The agency now says Pinder has been placed on leave. He and the two other suspects are charged with attempted manslaughter, among other things. In Miami, Eben Brown, Fox News.
1: An hour to the close on Wall Street, a mixed day continues. The Dow's up 196 points. The S&P and the NASDAQ still in the red. Elisa Brady, Fox News.
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4: Still more questions than answers in dealing with a major medical dilemma.
5: Former FDA Commissioner Scott Gottlieb says that the agency does not yet have the cyclosporiasis outbreak under control. He said during an appearance on Face the Nation that while the FDA has done well in tracing the issue to Central Mexico and specific farms, the situation remains unresolved. Gottlieb added that officials cannot be certain the identified growing regions are the only sources of contamination. Federal and state investigators have linked iceberg lettuce from central Mexico to almost 2,000 cyclospora cases across nine states. I'm Brett Briscoe.
4: And gas prices in Michigan up 8 cents from a week ago, now at $4.23 a gallon for regular unleaded. Kalamazoo County prices at $4.26 a gallon. 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
6: Are you ready?
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12: Ready? Can you believe it? Wow, where'd the weekend go? Woo. This is the Markley, Van Camp, and Robbins Show. Howdy, hi there. I'm Scott Robbins. That's David Van Camp. Where's Jamie Markley?
13: No, he's out.
12: What's he doing today?
13: He's going through Anthony Fauci's diary.
12: Is that what it is?
13: Yeah,
12: okay. I was wondering where we were getting all those reports. I didn't realize they were coming from him. We're going to talk about the pathetic individual that is Anthony Fauci.
13: Mm-hmm.
12: I don't know if I can dislike a person more. Yeah, well, my mother always said, hey, you know, we don't hate people. We don't hate them. Well, I said, okay, I don't want to hate the guy,
13: dude,
12: but I want to dislike him a lot, okay?
13: I mean, the guy was writing in his diary, 9,800 people dead so far. Meanwhile, I'm on the cover of Time magazine or whatever.
12: Yeah,
13: pretty amazing.
12: Right, in the same sentence. It's completely incredible. Everything you ever wondered about this guy or thought about this guy in the negative is true.
13: Mm-hmm.
12: Everything. So let's get to what was the media was slobbering over this guy though early on.
13: Yeah.
12: These things, guys, we'll go back in the time machine. What is this now? What's it, 4 or 5 years now?
13: Yeah, probably. Yeah.
12: Okay, I'm trying to think. I can't in my mind. I can't get wrapped around it. But when the media was fawning over Dr. Fauci, he was the authority. He was the voice.
13: And this is one of the reasons why you're not seeing them talk a whole lot about it right now.
12: I saw none of it today the Today Show. I saw none of it.
13: Because they don't want to.
12: No.
13: Here we go.
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25: Get your rest because we need you.
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13: It's just a parody, isn't it, Scott?
12: Oh, my God. When I hear... Wow. Folks,
6: all of this, by the way, was being regurgitated back and forth between every single media member that had a national profile of any kind.
13: Yeah.
6: You heard a lot of different voices on there.
13: Oh, absolutely, yeah. I mean, MSNBC, they're saying, yeah, make sure you're getting your rest because we need you, Dr. Fauci. You're an American hero, Dr. Fauci. And then you look at his diaries, and he's out there saying, like, well, you know, what is it, that the death rate is actually substantially lower than what he was saying in public?
6: Yes.
13: He was also worried about getting vaccinated.
6: Yes.
13: He said, you know, I know that I don't feel all that safe, even though I've been vaccinated right now. Meanwhile, he's out there going, well, you need to get vaccinated.
6: I mean, you got nothing to worry about after that.
13: And then bragging to himself, not only about his magazine profiles and all that, In Style Magazine, Washington Post, everybody, but he's also talking about how he convinced the then mayor of New York City and the governor of California, Bill de Blasio and Gavin Newsom, respectively, how he convinced them to shut down schools. But then publicly,
6: heavyweights there too, by the way.
13: Right, yeah. And then publicly, he's out there saying stuff like this.
8: They always come back and say Fauci was responsible for closing schools. I had nothing to do.
9: I mean,
8: let's get down to the facts.
9: You're not the head of a school board,
8: exactly.
9: But a lot of schools were closed. There was a lot of remote learning.
8: Right.
9: It went on for in some jurisdictions for the better part of 2 years.
8: Right, exactly.
9: And we've seen the impact. We've seen what's happened in terms of lower reading scores, lower math scores. I mean, who knows the psychological impact.
8: Right.
9: I mean, it was a steep cost.
8: It was. The most important thing is to protect the children.
13: Uh-huh. But
6: you lying sack.
13: But right, I mean, part of these, and I'll paraphrase here, but from his diary, he's out there talking about, yes, had a very good conversation with Bill de Blasio. They were already going to take my guidance based on what they've heard me saying on TV. But, you know, he's pushing them to do these things, these mitigation efforts. And then you say, well, I'm not a school board member. You know, I'm not a mayor. I'm not the one responsible for ordering the code red. Well, okay, sure, he's not an elected official in that capacity, but he was definitely, and we already knew this, but he was absolutely instrumental in what happened, especially with the schools.
6: Yes, it was by whatever he decreed to be true, people just followed because we didn't know better at the time.
13: Mm-hmm.
6: We just assumed that he could be trusted and what he was telling us was the truth. I mean, there were cracks starting to form, don't get me wrong.
13: Oh, yeah.
6: But, I mean, for the most part, this was a guy. Nobody knew who he was until this happened, by the way. Nobody.
13: Mm-hmm.
6: Except maybe there's few that are living that world that he's in. But very few of us knew who this guy was, what he stood for. Nothing.
13: Yeah.
6: He was covering his ass because he knew that they were funding gain of function.
13: Yeah.
6: He knew it.
13: Well,
6: he knew that he had blood on his hands from this.
13: Well, he also explicitly mentioned gain of function research early on in the pandemic, when he's saying, like that wet lab in Wuhan, he had acknowledged it was not the source of it. Because that may have been an amplifier of it, but it wasn't the source. Meanwhile, he's going out there saying, well, it probably was still that wet market. I mean,
6: it was the pangolins. Yeah, it was the pangolins in the wet market.
13: The pangolins, yes.
6: Yes, pangolins, sorry.
13: It's all right. I will not have pangolin slander on this show, sir.
6: Right. I kept a pangolin for a long time in my backyard.
13: Right. And in fairness to him, he was still saying it probably came from nature in a lot of his private notes. But when you're actively just documenting the fact that you know that it didn't come from that wet market, I mean, and there was actually robust debate behind the scenes about whether or not this came out of that lab.
6: You know, back to the school thing, just briefly, just quickly. Mm-hmm. This is also a guy who bragged in his diary about closing the schools down.
13: Yes.
6: It was part of what he was writing.
13: Yes.
6: And he knew damn good and well what was going on.
13: Mm-hmm.
6: The thing is, we're not going to see the end result of those school lockdowns for a few years yet. We're still experiencing it we speak.
13: Basically, anybody who was entering school in 2020, you'll have to have them sort of matriculate out.
6: Yes, you
13: before
6: will.
13: Before you
6: yeah.
13: know
6: yeah.
13: what the impact on society. So, I mean, you're talking 18 years. Well, now, I guess, 13 years from now?
6: If you're furious about this, and again, maybe if we've reignited and opened the wound again, but it should never have been closed to begin with. We need to know a lot more than we know right now. And we're going to find out, I guess, starting Wednesday, huh?
13: Yeah, Wednesday, Anthony Fauci is supposedly going to be taking the stand in a public hearing led by Senator Rand Paul, who's been trying to get after this for quite some time. So we'll see, because Rand Paul's the one who's been dropping all of this stuff ahead of the hearing. And I'm almost sitting here going, okay, so do you do this with the hopes that more people are going to tune in, or the hopes that he's going to back out of the hearing?
6: Can he?
13: I assume he could.
6: I suppose.
13: I mean,
6: he could
13: risk the contempt of Congress, but
6: right.
13: Do you really think that the jurisdiction that this would be brought in would actually indict Anthony Fauci? I don't. But we'll see.
6: Well, if I'm Rand Paul, I'm already gathering other people's time, which gives me more.
13: Right.
6: You know, which gives me like 20 minutes with this guy.
13: But yeah, and then the media just doesn't want to talk about it.
6: No, they don't want to. And it's funny you mention it, because if not for me, you know, diving in like I normally do every day and reading a lot of stuff, I may not have even known this.
13: Yeah.
6: Oh, yeah. It was the weekend. I don't watch as much news as I normally do.
13: Yeah.
6: I didn't know a lot about this. I knew he was supposed to be testifying. I had no idea about the diary, about the admissions he has within the diary.
13: Mm-hmm.
6: I mean, it's incredible.
13: Yeah.
6: Listen, diaries are diaries. People have their innermost feelings, and they jot them down in their diaries, which are very private things, generally speaking. But this is where by the way, how did they get that diary? Was it?
13: I think it was just his contemporaneous notes, yeah.
6: Okay. It must have been subpoenaed, because I can't imagine him willingly giving that up.
13: Especially because it's embarrassing how much he's bragging about himself.
6: Oh, my God, it's incredible. And, you know, then they all the merch that was out there.
13: Yeah.
6: Little bobbleheads with Fauci, the pillows, which Gretchen Whitmer had in the background of all the pressers she did during COVID, and all the people that were in love with him.
13: They had
6: posters of him up on the wall. I mean, it's incredible. He was a rock star.
13: Yes, and he loved every second of it.
6: That's very clear. Throughout the first pitch at a Washington Nationals game, where he was the only one in attendance.
13: Well, the other person I want to hear from now is Jake Tapper from CNN. Because he's a pretty central character in this story as well, because when Anthony Fauci in the fall was telling people, hey, you know, you really don't want to do the Thanksgiving dinner.
6: Right.
13: He was having a private one-on-one dinner with Jake Tapper and his family.
6: Right.
13: And then talking about this, you know, fostering a friendship with each other. So you got this CNN anchor who's supposed to be sort of calling balls and strikes, and he's buddies with Anthony Fauci.
6: Anthony Fauci is lying to America.
13: Yes.
6: Yeah, and, well, I'm sure Tapper will write a book about it in a year from now.
13: Right, yeah.
6: About how he knew along.
13: Right, and, yeah, next year he'll be like, hey, did you know that Anthony Fauci was actually kind of a fraud this whole time?
6: While we were breaking bread and having pumpkin pie together, I noticed something.
13: Right. It is just remarkable watching.
6: It is really remarkable, and it should be the number one story everywhere, in my humble opinion.
13: Well, think about how much he impacted American society.
6: And how much money did he make on all this, by the way?
13: That's a good question. I'd love to know.
6: I would love to know, too. Mm-hmm. I think we need to follow the money. I think I'm like the CIA on this one, right?
13: Well, yeah. Catherine Herridge interviewed a former CIA operations manager named James Erdman. I don't think we have time for all of it right now, but he gave senators kind of a roadmap when it comes to talking to Fauci later on this week, and here he is.
10: You've seen the intelligence. What records and discussions should the senators focus on with Dr. Fauci?
16: They need to focus on contracts, for example, agreements between agencies, health agencies, whether it's NIH, NIAID, HHS. Those MOUs, those contracts and agreements, and elements of the intelligence community. If we're talking about dangerous gain of function, which is exactly what we're talking about, and Dr. Anthony Fauci knew that was dangerous gain of function, you're going to want to take a look at the money. Follow the money. Where does that go? That is the first and most important step.
10: Yeah. Is there evidence of financial conflicts of interest involving Dr. Fauci and his associates?
16: I would say that that's a sensitive matter that I can't go into too much detail. I will say there are issues related to financial impropriety and health officials that...
13: Yeah, health officials just in general, because there are several people that...
6: Well, yeah.
13: Yeah, that were involved with this. That Peter Daszak guy. I mean, there's a whole lot of folks that were desperate to make sure that gain-of-function research was never part, or they really did not want it to be part of the public discussion.
6: Wow.
13: Yeah.
6: Man.
13: Well,
6: I mean, I sincerely, and again, David, I know what you're going to tell me. Nothing's going to happen to Fauci here.
13: Yeah.
6: he's going to bounce right through this like he has everything else, because he got that immunity from Sleepy.
13: Yeah.
6: And before Sleepy, you know, bailed out of town.
13: Yeah.
6: So I don't know if that covers future things or not. I don't know what it covers.
13: I think it would, anyway. Yeah. Well, you just fine. Have to challenge the validity of the pardon itself.
6: Right. And yeah. And who actually authorized it.
13: Yeah.
6: And who signed it.
13: Yeah. Know?
6: All right. That's true. All right. Gee whiz. Some good stuff, though, man. Mm-hmm.
13: So we got to get to Mashup Monday.
6: Oh, yeah, we do. Do we have time for that now?
13: Yes, we do. Yeah.
6: Okay, good. All right. Let's do it then. Yeah.
13: I saw this from a guy. He goes by Professor Nick Harrison online. He does a lot of like, what if this hard rock song was a yacht rock song remix?
6: Yep.
13: Well, this is Pearl Jam, Even Flow with Public Enemies, Don't Believe the Hype.
6: All right.
13: And it works.

0: Yes, indeed.
1: I thought that was pretty good.
0: It is pretty good, yeah.
1: Part of it, too, is the visual, and I think we'll probably have the video up later today on our socials, but it's this Professor Nick Harrison. He sells a shirt that says, "Together We Rock." And so he's this like kind of like middle-aged, overweight black dude who just really loves Gen X music. I mean, that's his generation's music.
0: He's got an extremely large amount of time on his hands.
1: Yes, apparently he does.
0: That takes a while to put something like that together. Right. Yeah. That's cool. Good for that. That's fun. All right, top five stories we are following this morning. That is coming up. This is the Markley, Van Camp, and Robin Show.

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3: All right, here we go. This is the Markley, Van Camp, and Robbins Show. I'm Scott Robbins. Right over there, David Van Camp. Jimmy Markley, taking a day off today. Is he back tomorrow? We don't know yet. He doesn't know yet.
12: He does not know.
3: So he'll let us know as soon as the bat signal goes out. We'll let you know. All right, top five stories today that we're following. David, what you got?
12: Minnesota is going to be handing out paper transgender dolls to children. They feature removable genitals and were created for children to learn about different options that exist for who they can be.
3: My gosh, man. Are you serious?
12: I am serious. Number four, multiple reports over the weekend show the DNC is $2 million in the red, while the GOP has millions in the bank, and the chairman, Ken Martin, got so frustrated he allegedly threw his phone at a junior aide's desk. It's all kind of falling apart right now.
3: Easy.
12: Number three, three people were killed and several others wounded, including a toddler, after two people started shooting at each other at the Bite of Seattle Food Festival. I guess somebody got disrespected. That's what it sounds like. And the guns came out.
3: Police chief was in Chicago, by the way.
12: Yeah, I know. Police chief, that's something you can do remote work for, right?
3: Sure, why not? Let me know if something happens.
12: Number two, the U.S. military has brought to a halt 2 weeks of strikes against Iran as diplomats sought to give peace talks some space. I thought we were done with this. I know Trump's probably just trying to get the cost of gas back down for a little bit.
3: Yeah.
12: Man, it is frustrating to see. It's like, okay, are we going to do this or not? Just pick one.
3: I don't know. I hate these no exit signs.
12: It's very concerning.
3: This makes me nuts.
12: Yeah. And then number one, Anthony Fauci's private notes have dropped early in the pandemic. He knew the wet market wasn't the source of the virus. He also bragged about getting schools to close and said the death rate was significantly lower than what he was saying publicly. Because publicly, he was saying, you're looking at like 2 to 3%. And then privately, he's like, probably like 0.2 or 0.3%. Which is actually significantly different.
3: Significantly obviously. Lower, yeah.
12: Mm-hmm. Yeah, but, if you attack Anthony Fauci, you know what he used to say, right? It's because, he's so admired. That's why people are going after
13: elements him. In political elements in society have determined that now they're going to villainize me. So they're going to take the person who was very much admired for reasons of caring for the public health and making it a symbol of everything that's wrong with the world is me. I'm destroying democracy. I'm taking away people's freedom.
12: You are.
13: I'm doing all kinds of crazy things. I should criminalize me, arrest me, kill me, hang me, whatever they want to do. That led to a lot of death threats, which is the reason why I have to have security. But it is purely a reflection of profound and really unfortunate divisiveness in society.
3: Wow.
12: What's your story is up next.

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1: Early in-person voting for Michigan's August primary began in Kalamazoo County and around the state this past weekend. 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In addition to races like U.S. Senate and the governor, Kalamazoo County voters voting on two tax proposals. One is a new half-mill countywide tax to create a first-ever fund dedicated to addressing child care needs of children through 5 years old. The second, a near renewal for Kalamazoo Metro, the county's transit system. And a woman being charged with open murder after a man was killed in Kalamazoo County's Richland Township in what police call an apparent domestic dispute. Michigan State Police troopers found that 50-year-old man dead inside a home on West Sturtevant Avenue near Lawson Lane around 9:15 on Friday. That's the latest from the WKZO Newsroom. 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
3: I'm Ryan Recker. It's well-needed rain hitting West Michigan, but at this time, no severe storms in the state. There could be more developments later today, though, with a thunderstorm watch for portions of the state in West Michigan until this evening. President Donald Trump landing in Michigan and will be speaking at the GM Proving Ground in Milford. He's expected to talk about the working family tax cuts, investments in Michigan that created jobs, and the auto industry. Oakland County visit comes as early in-person voting now open across the state. Governor Gretchen Whitmer among the first to cross the Gordie Howe International Bridge connecting Detroit and Windsor, Canada. She crossed the bridge in a Ford Mustang convertible, making it her first time driving in years. Here's Governor Whitmer after the trip.
4: To see this huge span that has been built, it is spectacular. And I think it's a tribute, not just to Gordie Howe, but to the relationship between Canada and the United States.
3: And Senator Gary Peters, the first to cross in a motorcycle. Michigan is home to both southern and northern flying squirrels, and groups are fairly widespread across the state. DNR bear, fur bearer, and small game specialist Cody Norton says flying squirrels are pretty different from more common squirrels.
5: They're generally only going to be active at night. They're quite a bit smaller than gray squirrels and fox squirrels, and they have what's called a patagium, which is basically a flap of skin that connects between their front leg and hind leg on each side, and that's what allows them to glide.
3: In a shocking case in West Michigan, sheriffs believe a man killed his family in a murder-suicide. Ottawa County sheriffs determined all eight members of the family died by gunshot before a house fire was set on Friday. They say the father, Christopher Karolkovich, turned the gun on himself after the homicides of his wife and six children, ranging from 5 to 15 years old. Fire crews found their body in Grand Haven Township Friday afternoon, caused the fire believed to be intentionally set. I'm Ryan Recker for the Michigan News Network.
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8: Severe weather possible for West Michigan this afternoon, primarily between 3 and 7 o'clock. A line of storms will move in north to south, capable of producing wind gusts upwards of 75 miles per hour and heavy rain, all while West Michigan is warm and humid with highs reaching the mid-80s. We'll start to dry out overnight. We'll be quieter into Tuesday, a bit breezy from the north as a beach hazard statement remains in effect and sunshine persists through Thursday. Tracking West Michigan's weather, I'm Storm Team 8 meteorologist Sarah Flynn.
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12: Bug parade, get rid of it.
13: Yeah, and here is President Trump talking about it.
14: John Thune has suggested that if the White House thinks that there are votes to pass the Save America Act, you should be picking up the phone. I'm with the Washington Examiner, sir. What, could you be doing more to help that legislation pass?
15: Well, I do more. I got three congressmen, maybe four, to settle, you know, to send it to the Senate. We got the vote, as you know, in Congress. I got a call from Mike Johnson, who's fantastic. He's a fantastic speaker, one of the best I've ever seen, and I think he's going to go down as one of the best. He called. He said, we have problems with three or four people. Could you call them? I called them. Every one of them, after I called them, voted, and we got it passed up to the Senate. And I'd certainly be willing. I mean, he's got four or five people that are very difficult. A couple of them I put out of office, so I understand how it feels. I mean, they're doing the wrong thing. But who wouldn't approve voter ID? And that's photo ID. Who wouldn't approve proof of citizenship? And the Democrats don't want it because they cheat. But yeah. No Republican should put us in a position where they don't approve something like that. Yeah, please.
13: Like, I can kind of understand Lisa, or not Lisa Murkowski, but in Maine, Susan Collins, because she's going to have a tight race to run in Maine no matter what. And so I can kind of understand her spot. That's why she's always given a pretty long leash by Republican leadership, because she's probably the last Republican that'll ever be elected to the U.S. Senate from Maine. So it's like, yeah, let her out there. But man, I mean, right now you've got a situation where New Jersey proved Trump's point, where you have 6,000, well, almost 7,000 people who were not citizens registered to vote.
12: Yeah.
13: And meanwhile, the Democrats are like, well, that was just a small computer error. I mean, you got this New Jersey Democrat Representative Josh Gottheimer, who was just making excuses, saying, well, it's this French company that handles our system for the DMV.
16: Right now, our current governor is focused on one thing, getting to the bottom of it and addressing it. I'd say the big story to me that's not really gotten attention here is the glitch that happened, because it was a technology glitch, was by a company called Dimia, which is a French company, who, by the way, has massive contracts in the with the federal government on border patrol, with the FBI, with the Defense Department. When you get TSA pre-clearing at the airport, they have that contract as well. The machines that you stick your ID into and screen you are made by this French company, which is selling to a Spanish company.
13: Yeah, but the thing is other organizations double-check the work. You know, you have a technology company that basically enables the government to streamline things, which is how it works for a lot of places. But man, right now you have a situation where the state didn't have proper oversight and hundreds of people ineligible to vote actually cast votes. And Democrats like Hakeem the Dream, Jeffries is out there saying, well, it's just kind of a minor problem, right? Did you hear this?
12: No.
13: This is on CNN.
17: Now, Democrats have repeatedly said that non-citizen voting doesn't happen. It happened. Is this a problem?
18: I think that I continue to have confidence in state and local authorities in making sure that there's going to be a free and fair election.
13: Well, you shouldn't have that faith right now, Hakeem, because they didn't do it.
12: What's he talking about?
13: In New Jersey, they did not do it.
12: No, they didn't do it.
13: Yeah.
12: And by the way, isn't there an American company who could do this?
13: Well, you would think, right?
12: Asking for a friend.
13: Let's talk to Elon Musk, all right? Can he? Yeah. Well, that would make heads explode on Capitol Hill and in the media.
12: Well, yeah, but I'm guessing by lunchtime, that guy could have it solved.
13: Yeah. Well, here's more of Hakeem.
18: I think that I continue to have confidence in state and local authorities in making sure that there's going to be a free and fair election in November. And if modest or minor challenges emerge, such as the one that was disclosed voluntarily by the authorities in New Jersey.
13: It wasn't really voluntarily because they got caught. Mm-hmm. They were about to get exposed. So they got out ahead of it, which was smart of them to do, politically speaking. But there are people in New Jersey who knew about this moderate or minor glitch, as Hakeem Jeffries says, and they were just sort of looking the other way, like, okay, well, we can't let this come out because that might have a problem in proving Donald Trump right about the vulnerabilities existing, especially in blue states, in the voting systems.
12: They won't give him a win. Oh, he's already won.
13: Mm-hmm.
12: I mean, it's incredible to me. They will go down fighting something that, again, the mass majority of Americans who can't agree on anything absolutely almost 100% agree with.
13: Yeah, it's an 80-20
12: issue. There's fraud going on all over the place, and everybody wants it stopped. But he's going to defend it.
13: Oh, yeah, and then he's going to pivot, because here's how he pivots right now.
18: And it is immediately corrected. And that's what I expect will continue to happen. Unfortunately, what we've seen from Donald Trump is that in this particular case, Republicans have adopted voter suppression as an electoral strategy because they have failed to actually deliver on making life more affordable for the American people.
13: No, it's not that.
12: I
13: mean, he says the problem gets recognized and then fixed immediately. No, it didn't. It was almost 3 years ago is when this started.
12: Yes.
13: 2023. So, no, they didn't fix it immediately, Scott.
12: No, and they had no intention of fixing it immediately until they got caught.
13: Right.
12: There was no fix here.
13: Yeah.
12: Even now I'm suspect.
13: Right. Oh, yeah, absolutely.
12: That there's going to be no fix at all that goes on.
13: Yep.
12: I mean, they've been harvesting ballots and doing all kinds of chicanery nonsense in Chicago for decades.
13: Well, of course,
12: And sprinkled to other parts of the country, New York. But, you know, it's been in some of these cities forever, and it just gets worse because it trickles down. They can get away with it because nobody cares.
13: Exactly.
12: And now somebody cares and somebody's calling them out, and all of a sudden it's not a big deal.
13: Yeah, minor.
12: And it's racist, essentially what Hakeem is saying.
13: Oh, absolutely, yeah.
12: Yeah. I know it's Hakeem, by the way.
13: You just like to call him Hakeem because it's funny.
12: Yeah.
13: Yeah.
12: Yes.
13: Dial up Obama, however you want to describe it.
12: Whatever you want to do.
13: Hakeem Jeffries. All right, it's time for What's Your Story? And it usually starts off with a sound effect. Here we go. Before we go around the table and we share a story that may not be the biggest one of the day, but it caught your attention for sure. I guess I'll start off first, Scott. Caitlin Clark, WNBA. It was the big WNBA All-Star game over the weekend.
12: Yep.
13: And USA Today, as we talked about last week, ran this absolutely unhinged article claiming that Caitlin Clark in the WNBA was a threat to black and gay people because she works the refs during games to get calls. Like that, she compared it to the murder, the lynching and murder of Emmett Till.
12: Unreal.
13: Yeah.
12: Should be fired for that. Yeah.
13: Well, yeah, but they doubled down on it. She was asked about that, though, during the All-Star Game festivities. And here is what Caitlin Clark had to say, because she doesn't talk very much. By the way, did you see Obama talking to them? Because the All-Star Game was in Chicago.
12: Yeah, I did. And it's at his own basketball court.
13: Yeah, it's very funny to me because they've got all these white liberal women saying that, Caitlin Clark is putting black people in danger. And Obama's out there for once not throwing, you know, kerosene on the flames, saying, just ignore the noise, you know, all the nonsense. You're doing fine, you know, which is, I was like, well, thank you. I was legitimately glad to see Barack Obama not take this and take the ball and run with it, with all this stuff. So
12: he's far and away the biggest woke guy on the planet. So
13: he is.
12: He's got
13: yeah.
12: plenty of woke points to burn.
13: Oh, for sure. So here is Caitlin Clark, though, reacting to all of this.
19: I think I have a great performance coach. Obviously helps with the basketball. And then, you know, I have like really great people around me that allow me to vent. And I think that sometimes like people forget, like I have feelings, like I'm a real individual. Like I feel things, and I have emotions, and I get emotional, and I get frustrated, and I get sad, and I get upset, I get happy, I get joyful, and like I feel and experience all that stuff. But at the same time, like I have really thick skin, and I think also I always try to remind myself is like, social media is not always reality, and that is really lost on people. And I think we get so down a rabbit hole all the time that you read all these things and you're like, oh, that has to be true, or that has to be what people really think of me, or that has to be what, you know, the young girl thinks of me that's showing up. Like, that's not true. Like, the young girls and the young boys, they absolutely love the way you play. They love the way you carry yourself. And
13: well, that's true for all the weeping and wailing that's gone on around her teammate, Sophie Cunningham.
12: Mm-hmm.
13: For saying, yeah, we need to protect women's spaces and women's sports. People are like, well, she just burned down her career over this. No, she didn't. Her shoe sold out like in a matter of hours.
12: Yeah. And her fan base continues to grow.
13: Yes, and there are a whole lot of little girls who are looking up to her right now because she doesn't take nonsense.
12: She doesn't give a flying...
13: No, she does not.
12: About any of it,
13: and
12: okay?
13: Here's a little bit more from Caitlin Clark.
19: And sure, there's going to be people that don't always agree with your playing style or how you carry yourself, and that's okay. That might mean you're doing something right, too. Not everybody needs to love you, but just continue to carry yourself in the correct manner. But, you know, there's certainly days that are hard. I would never lie about that. Not everything is amazing and sunny all the time, but I always try to remind myself, like, I'm so lucky and fortunate I get to play a game for a living, so I don't have too much to complain about, and I certainly haven't lost the love and joy that I have for basketball. So, and I always try to remind myself, like, I'm here to win a championship, and I haven't done that yet, so let's do that.
13: There you go. It's a positive attitude.
12: Yeah, and I think she understands, too, of the little dorks that anonymously are out there, mm-hmm, under different names that come after you for whatever reason and get away with it because they're cowards.
13: Mm-hmm. Yes.
12: Yes. I understand that.
13: Yeah.
12: And she does, too. She's figured it out. It's good, mm-hmm, for her.
13: All right. It's What's Your Story when we
12: but
13: go...
12: But sometimes you got to bite back. That's what I want to say to her. Sometimes you got to go out there and go scorched earth, though.
13: Yeah.
12: All right. Okay.
13: All right. It's What's Your Story. And another thing. It's What's Your Story where we share something that caught our attention. May not be the biggest story of the day, but you wanted to share it anyway. Scott, what's your story?
12: Do you know who Megan Romer is, by the way?
13: Name rings a bell.
12: Democratic Socialist of America. She's point person, right? She's out there doing the yapping on the Fox News Sunday. Didn't exhibit any doubt or nuance at all on any of the positions these people have anymore. She didn't even attempt to. Usually they contextualize the issues and the agenda and blah, blah, blah. She didn't do that either. In case you're wondering, when you hear DSA, and you hear them say, well, we're not communists, we're democratic socialists. That's different. And the reason socialism has failed before is because, well, it hasn't been done right. Isn't that right? Now, here's what they stand for. And she made this perfectly clear. Here's the platform. And she said this. Abolish the Electoral College. Replace the president and the Supreme Court with an executive and judiciary chosen by and subordinated to Congress. Replace the two-party system with multi-party democracy. Expand the House of Representatives. Implement proportional representation and ranked choice voting in all elections. And, of course, abolish the Senate. Mm-hmm. Now, these are all things they stand for.
13: Yeah, that's their platform.
12: And that is their platform. And if you can go out there and you can say to yourself, I want this in my country, then you know who to vote for. Because they're not hiding it. They're out there saying it.
13: No, they're
12: very bold right now.
13: Yes. What they're talking about is openly destroying America.
12: Destroying it.
13: Because that's what that would require.
12: But opening up the prisons, by the way.
13: Mm-hmm.
12: Opening up the borders, by the way. That's all on their platform.
13: Yes.
12: This is who Mamdani is. This is who all these people are.
13: Yep.
12: I mean, Mamdani is the Wolverine under the wagon that looks like the speckled pup, right? Yeah. I mean, he'll take your arm off.
13: Mm-hmm.
12: But this is who these people are. And it is amazing to me that we're even talking about this, and they actually have candidates that are in positions within the Democrat Party to run.
13: Oh, yeah.
12: Not only run, but to win.
13: Oh, yeah.
12: Because they lie. They don't. And this is the first time I've ever seen them come right out and say, here's what we stand for. Here's who we are.
13: Yeah.
12: Take it or leave it.
13: It's what they do.
12: So if you vote for them now, you should be aware this is what they stand for. Mm-hmm. If you want this country completely blown up, if you want the prisons emptied, if you want the borders open, if you want the president to have no president, have no Senate, have no judiciary, if that's what you want, then mm-hmm, you got to party for it.
13: Yep.
12: That's as crazy as I've heard.
13: Yes.
12: And I don't even think some of the stuff I even knew.
13: Well, they also say they're not the extreme ones. Like that,
12: yes.
13: That is actually quite extreme.
12: That's crazy extreme.
13: So yeah, we're going to get rid of the Senate. We're going to get rid of the Supreme Court and the presidency as we know. But okay, so you're going to completely just take
12: you're
13: going
12: to gut the system.
13: Yeah,
12: and you're going to open up the prisons.
13: Yeah, you're starting a new country is what you're talking about.
12: And who would want to live there?
13: Right. Criminals, yeah. I guess.
12: Okay, if this is socialism done right, well, yeah. I'd rather it done wrong than right, yeah, if that's the case. But
13: that's a problem.
12: Yeah. Anyway, again, there's clear choices on the ballots, and this is what you need to know right there.
13: Yep.
12: Yeah, sure. All right, coming up. Well, we got Nimrod's in the news. That's on the way. Mm-hmm. Woman scratches foot with fork.
13: Yes.
12: That's all I see here. I can't wait to hear that one. That's on the way. Markley, Van Camp, and Robin Show.

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2: This is the Markley Van Camp and Robbins Show. I'm Scott Robbins. That's David Van Camp right over there. Jamie Markley on special assignment. David?
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5: The president making history in Michigan. Elisa Brady, Fox News, just becoming the first sitting president to visit a GM facility known as the Proving Grounds, where new technologies are tested.
6: This land bears the tire marks of every model of the legendary Chevy Corvette. It bears the scars of the first auto safety test.
5: It's also where the presidential limousine, the Beast, is tested. His stop in suburban Detroit meant to reinforce the Trump economic agenda days before midterm primaries in Michigan.
6: And it was workers like you who built this country. And now it's the men and women like you who are making it bigger, better, richer, and stronger than ever before. We are doing unbelievably well as a country.
5: Democrats argue the country is ready for change. In the Michigan Senate race, progressive candidate Abdul El Sayed is trying to unseat Congresswoman Haley Stevens in the Democratic primary. The winner would face Republican Mike Rogers, who's running unopposed in the GOP primary. The president calling the talks with Iran very friendly moments ago after a pause in fighting over the weekend. But he also continues to warn a return to U.S. strikes is ready if needed. The suspect detained in a deadly shooting during a festival in Seattle yesterday is just 15 years old.
7: We have to determine the nexus behind what happened. Obviously, with someone so young, we have to determine if this person is a part of a group or a part of a gang.
5: Seattle Police Chief Sean Barnes, as the search for a second suspect continues, investigators have said they believe the two suspects were shooting at each other through the crowd. Three people were killed, at least four wounded. A mixed start to the week on Wall Street. The Dow up 262 points at the bell as oil prices sink. 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
5: Just getting word, the Trump administration is asking the U.S. Supreme Court to allow targeted mail-in voting ahead of the midterms. The Justice Department argues for proposed changes to be allowed to take effect while lawsuits continue over the president's order to create a state citizenship list of eligible voters. The man locked up for life in the fatal stabbings of four University of Idaho students wants to take back his guilty plea.
10: Fox News can confirm court records show Brian Koberger has filed a petition to reopen his murder case using post-conviction relief. The former criminology student who is serving four life sentences telling the New York Times he'll argue he had bad counsel.
5: Fox's Christian Goodwin. Koberger had a court-appointed representative and his guilty plea avoided a possible death sentence if he was convicted at trial. A Massachusetts mother is on trial for murder, accused of strangling her three young children. Their father taking the stand.
11: Patrick Clancy testified his now ex-wife, Lindsay, suffered from anxiety when she was set to go back to work after maternity leave. She began taking medication, but to him, it didn't seem to help.
12: She just kind of seemed to be gradually becoming more in like a depressed state.
11: Prosecutor Shannon

0: Buckingham asked about conversations the couple had the month before the kids were killed.
1: That she had thoughts of harming the kids.
2: A couple times.
1: And was that a couple times over the course of a night or two in December?
2: Yeah.
0: That preceded, according to Patrick Clancy, a big spiral in his ex-wife, who faces life in prison. Massachusetts does not have the death penalty. Gernal Scott, Fox News.
3: Patrick Clancy and lawyers for the defendant are suing health care providers in part over the multiple medications she was prescribed. She could also be found not criminally responsible and sent to a state mental facility. Again, a mixed finish on Wall Street. The Dow in the green, the Nasdaq down 43. I'm Lisa Brady, Fox News.
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5: An early Saturday morning shooting in Kalamazoo, leaving a man with multiple gunshot wounds. The investigation continues. Around 3 a.m., officers with the Kalamazoo Department of Public Safety responded to the 500 block of Bosker Avenue for a report of a shooting. When they arrived, the officers located a 33-year-old male suffering from multiple gunshot wounds. It was transported to the hospital, remaining in critical condition. City of Kalamazoo may begin funding anti-gun violence prevention in a new way, setting up a special fund at the Kalamazoo Community Foundation. Both the city and county have allocated $1 million in COVID-19 federal funding each to address the murder rate that doubled during the pandemic. City Commissioner Tammy Ray says the purpose would be to fund nonprofits who are on the front lines working to reduce gun violence.
6: This could include such services as violence prevention, intervention, youth engagement, victim support, and other initiatives.
5: More on this story and other news online at WKZO.com.
7: Are you ready?
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11: All right, here we go. 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Monday edition. I know, man. We're all just kind of bleary. We're just sort of walking through it today. But we're on point, by golly. Mm-hmm. We're not letting that get us down at all. We'll take naps after the show is over. I guarantee it.
12: There you go.
11: All right. Okay, David, I want to get this Anthony Fauci stuff, because this is amazing.
12: Well, yeah.
11: The things we've learned.
12: Well, Anthony Fauci's diary shows that he, you know, acknowledged that maybe the death rate or mortality rate for COVID was far less than he was telling people in the public square.
11: Did he say, "Dear diary"?
12: Yes, he did.
11: Did he really?
12: My heart of hearts, he did.
11: In my mind, I heard, "Well, dear diary."
12: And also, it's like, well, people should mask up because they're doing it anyway. That should be the guidance continuing when you're reopening. What? Well, they're doing it anyway, so why not? Including those toddlers. I'm having fun with the flashbacks.
11: Oh, God, this was awful.
12: Yeah.
13: The children who are not able to get vaccinated because of their age should follow, their parents should follow with them, the guidelines of the CDC. That unvaccinated children of a certain age, greater than 2 years old, should be wearing masks. No doubt about that. That's the way to protect them from getting infected, because if they do, they can then spread the infection to someone else. Mm-hmm. So the CDC guidelines for unvaccinated people, including children, are not changed at all.
12: And that's what he keeps falling back on, right? Well, the CDC guidelines said X, Y, or Z, not me, not Anthony Fauci. I was just following orders. Everyone was following his lead.
11: From who were the orders coming? Yes.
12: And then he has the audacity a little while later to say, well, we never really shut down, did we? No.
11: That's a lie.
14: People say lockdown. We didn't lock down. China locked down. We definitely closed a lot of things down. So I think if you really are fair and stop the finger pointing, the thing we need to re-examine is how long you did that, how long schools were closed, how long industry was shut down.
15: So wait, what you're sort of saying is maybe it was too long.
14: Maybe it was, I think what people are getting confused is the idea of shutting things down temporarily was the right decision. Everyone agrees.
15: We all tell flatten the curve, but when the curve got flattened, we didn't get to send kids back to school.
14: What happened is that there became almost an ideological divide. One thing is very clear.
12: Just magic.
14: Masks work. You see a lot of people say, oh, masks don't work. Masks worked. The other thing that's...
12: Wow.
15: Well, let me push back on that a little bit, too. Even those little cloth masks.
14: Well, again, there's the rub, Walter. A proper mask.
12: Yeah, okay. A proper mask worked. Yeah, but they were giving us guidance on how to make it out of old jeans.
7: Exactly.
12: Yeah,
7: that make your own mask. I clearly remember that time.
12: Yeah. So yeah, it's going to be really interesting.
7: You talk about a revisionist version.
12: Oh, totally.
7: I mean, it really is something.
12: Well, so, and Wednesday is going to be very interesting because he's going to be testifying in front of the Senate about all of this. So can't wait to get to that. And by the way, we didn't have a chance to finish this out. It's a former CIA officer.
7: Yeah.
12: Turned whistleblower, talking to Catherine Herridge ahead of this. And he was giving some guidance to senators about what they should be trying to run down. And I think this guy's probably already talked to Rand Paul, who is kind of trying to run as much of this down as he possibly can. And here is this former CIA officer.
8: You've seen the intelligence. What records and discussions should the senators focus on with Dr. Fauci?
9: They need to focus on contracts, for example, agreements between agencies, health agencies, whether it's NIH, NIAID, HHS. Those MOUs, those contracts and agreements, and elements of the intelligence community. If we're talking about dangerous gain of function, which is exactly what we're talking about, and Dr. Anthony Fauci knew that was dangerous gain of function, you're going to want to take a look at the money. Follow the money. Where does that go? That is the first and most important step.
8: Is there evidence of financial conflicts of interest involving Dr. Fauci and his associates?
9: I would say that that's a sensitive matter that I can't go into too much detail. I will say there are issues related to financial impropriety and health officials that are currently being reviewed.
8: Can you provide any more detail?
9: I wish I could, other than to say that I think if you follow the money, you will definitely identify some things that at a minimum need some examination.
12: Yeah, and I know he's trying to be as careful as possible with it because he doesn't want to catch charges. But, you know, I just clearly remember everybody on the left saying whistleblowers need to be protected, right? So here's this guy. He's putting his name out there, sitting down with Catherine Herridge, talking about it and saying, yeah, you got to follow the money on this. And being very careful to not completely implicate Anthony Fauci as in like a get-rich scheme. Because I don't know if that's what it was. Just in order to get rich, this whole thing. I think it's more just to protect the investments on taxpayer dime into gain-of-function research. Mm-hmm. And one thing, this is totally a side note, and I want to pick up where we left off with this former CIA officer. But one thing I would love to know is how Obama feels about this. And I'm not saying that as a joke or anything else. But like, because towards the end of his term, it was his administration that put the kibosh on gain-of-function research. It was too risky, not worth it in the end. Well, then Anthony Fauci goes behind his back, and they just changed the definition of gain-of-function research. So gain-of-function research, as it is widely accepted and known up until Anthony Fauci, I guess they released these guidelines in, what, 2018? But they had to work around what the directive was from the Obama administration. And so they went from anything that could potentially sort of supercharge a virus to then saying gain-of-function research is only defined as you know what will happen when you do this to a virus. So it's not just saying, oh, what happens? It's not asking the question, what happens if we mess with this? It's we have to know what happens in order to do that. And so, I mean, it's weaselly as hell because in science you never know what's going to happen. When you're testing, you know, when you're in uncharted waters.
7: And the idea behind gain of function, as you mentioned, is to take a virus they already know about and just, again, supercharging or steroid it.
12: Yeah.
7: To see what would happen once they did that.
12: Yeah, and supposedly.
7: And try to combat it somehow before this virus is ever encountered by the general population.
12: Right. But and so their new narrow definition was essentially we have to know exactly how the virus will behave if we do A, B, or C in order for it to count as gain of function research.
7: Right.
12: And so the whole time Anthony Fauci's out there saying we're not doing gain of function research. Except in his own notes, he refers to it as gain-of-function research. I mean, this is just insanity.
7: This guy.
12: Here's more from this former CIA operations officer. James Erdman is his name, by the way.
8: Did you see conduct that you believed crossed the line into potential criminal activity?
9: With regard to Dr. Anthony Fauci, his involvement in trying to push a narrative into the IC, I don't know if that rises to a legal piece unless there's finances and financial investigation that goes along with it. In terms of potentially health officials or former health officials, yes, I do believe there is evidence of financial impropriety that deserves additional attention. There does appear to be quite a few conflicts of interest that have been created by decades of this crossing of public health and biodefense. And Anthony Fauci, he had to know. He's at the top of, he's been in federal government service for 50 years. And 40 of it, give or take, 40 of it, maybe 38 as NIAID director. And he knew who was getting what funds for what research.
12: Yeah. So,
7: you know, I got a question. I mean, you know, if you can answer this or not, but who is the oversight? Who are the oversight people to the NAID? I mean, where's the government oversight on?
12: Should be National Institutes of Health.
7: I would thought so too. But is anybody? Is there any oversight at all going on?
12: Ultimately, it would have to be Congress.
7: Yeah, it's crazy that this kind of stuff is going on, being funded by the U.S. and there's no oversight.
12: Yeah.
7: Or if there is, it's neglected.
12: Very little. Yeah.
7: Yeah. It's crazy.
12: Well, you got to trust the experts, right?
7: Yeah, exactly. That's the thing, right?
12: The experts would never steer us wrong.
7: And you don't think in your brain, I guess, that these people would ever violate rules and regulations to enhance themselves or empower themselves. Yeah, well, how dumb is that? That's so naive. Of course. Golly, man. I don't know.
12: Well, I think you want to be able to trust these people. That's the problem.
7: I think you do, too.
12: You want to be able to say, okay, somebody at the CDC is really, you know, even if we disagree on something, they're genuinely looking out for my interests.
7: Yeah.
12: Right?
7: Yeah,
12: you want to believe that. Why wouldn't you want to believe that?
7: Right, exactly.
12: But, yeah.
7: I did believe it up until Fauci. I never thought of it.
12: Yeah.
7: You don't even think of it like they try to do you harm, or not necessarily go out of their way to do you harm, but to sort of turn their back on you when you need them.
12: Yeah.
7: Yeah, it's weird. I mean, it's like clergy, police, teachers, things like that, right? I mean, just things you kind of count on, or you're used to anyway. Golly.
12: Yeah.
7: All right, and they just keep pouring gasoline on my cynicism over and over and over again. Right. Telling you, man. Yeah. All right, so we've got an exit strategy in mind. Is that going to depend on Iran, according to Trump?
12: Yeah, yes. President Trump was asked, hey, how do you think this war with Iran ends? Because there, some sort of peace talk is underway right now, or they're trying to get that done, give it space is what they said. So the bombathon has been suspended. Yeah. And here is President Trump responding to that question.
10: Well, I think there's a lot of them. There's a military exit where we just keep going just the way we are, and we can even make it a heavier dose, and it's knocking out everything they have. Or there's a smarter strategy, and that's you make a deal, and they want to make a deal. I just don't think they're ready yet, but they do want to make a deal. Sometimes they don't want to say they want to make a deal. They want to be the tough guys, but they do want to make a deal. There's two ways. I mean, it's... you can just keep doing exactly what we're doing and take them apart piece by piece. We could do it in a more rapid fashion, which we might do. Or we can negotiate with them, which we're also doing right now. I mean, as we speak, we're talking to them.
12: I just don't see a situation where you have the current leadership and the current group of people with guns who actually want to negotiate anything.
7: They don't. They don't.
12: I mean, to me, is this more about just buying time, get the price of gas down a little bit, then, you know, get some of the other things that you're working on together?
7: It could be, and maybe there will be a pause that's pushed for a while. And I heard today something about the rebuilding process is already well underway in Iran.
12: Yeah.
7: And some of it's actually making headway. Yeah. Again, I don't know what to believe and what not to believe. It's just reports say.
12: Yeah.
7: You know, one of those kind of things.
12: Boy.
7: I don't know. Everybody's looking for an exit strategy right now, though. Everybody's looking for a declaration of some kind. We win the thing, and we get out of there. Or we agree the damage has been done. It's going to take them decades to rebuild and do whatever. In the meantime, We'll get the Strait open. We'll get the gas prices under control. The economy, make sure that grocery staples are cheaper. I don't know.
12: Yeah.
7: I mean, I don't know. I don't know what's going on. All I know is somebody has had it with Arabic music.
12: That was a good transition, man.
7: Had it. Yeah, with Arabic music.
12: This is Michigan Democrat and Farmington School Board member Angie Smith came out to support U.S. Senate candidate Haley Stevens because she doesn't trust the other guy, the left-wing Islamist Abdul El-Sayed. And she had one hell of a scorching hot take here, man.
16: Hi, I'm Angie Smith. I'm from Farmington Public Schools. Top vote getter for Farmington Public School Board. Been on the board 11 years. I am supporting Haley Stevens because she's that candidate. We need someone that can represent all of us, not just one race, but all races. Haley has done great work in Farmington and in Farmington Hills. She knows what she's doing. Mm-hmm. And anytime you can go to a Democratic convention and be booed and walk from behind a podium and stand there while you're being booed and things thrown at you, that's our person. So let's vote August 4th for Haley Stevens.
12: I didn't quite get that. So people don't like her, but she's a good candidate because she stood behind a podium and got booed.
17: Thank you. When you say, not just for one, what do you mean by that? Well, you feel the other candidate is...
16: The other candidate seems to be for... He doesn't work a room. You have to know how to work the room. Don't come out speaking only Arabic. Don't come out with your Arabic music on. Represent everyone. my DNA is my DNI. Well, my DI. I'm the mother of a lesbian. I'm Puerto Rican and Cherokee with a grandfather that was a white man from Ireland. Represent us all. Don't just represent one ethnicity and one race.
7: And there's a lot of boxes she checked off, too.
12: I know, right?
7: Yes. Holy cow, but don't come in here with that Arabic music. Yeah, we don't like it.
12: Do not do that. We don't want your Arabic music. Keep it out.
7: I know it's not for me, but I agree with you. I dislike it as well. So that's just me. There's no beat, and I can't dance to it, period. And I want to. All right, top five stories we're following today. We'll get to that coming up next. This is the Markley, Van Camp, and Robin Show.
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11: All right, here we go. This is the Markley Van Camp and Robbins Show. I'm Scott Robbins. That is David Van Camp. And here are the top five stories we're following today.
12: All right. Number five, Minnesota is going to be handing out paper transgender dolls to children. They feature removable genitals.
11: This is unbelievable. And we're so removable genitals.
12: Yeah, it's like a paper doll, right? You can take the ovaries out and, put a ding-dong on it. Yeah. Or vice versa. Yeah.
11: Oh, my gosh. What is this aimed for? Children?
12: Children, as young as four.
11: Oh, my gosh.
12: Yeah.
11: And this was a Walz thing.
12: It was a state of Minnesota thing. And, Tim Walz is
11: behind it. Yeah, he loves it.
12: Number four, multiple reports over the weekend show the DNC is broke, actually less than broke, $2 million in the red. And there are a lot of people saying, hey, we don't even want the DNC involved right now because they don't know what they're doing with any of this. Number three, New York Mayor Zoran Mamdani announced his formal plans to roll out government grocery stores that supposedly will offer food at 30% less than retail. The U.S. military, number two, has brought to a halt 2 weeks of strikes as diplomats sought to give peace talks some space. And number one, Anthony Fauci's private notes have dropped. Early in the pandemic, he knew that the wet market wasn't the source of the virus, maybe an amplifier, but it wasn't the source. He also bragged about getting schools to close and said the death rate was significantly lower than what he was saying publicly, among other things. Wednesday, he will be testifying in the Senate. And it should be quite interesting to pay attention to that and follow that this week.
7: He bragged about closing the schools.
12: Yes. I mean, these guys are listening to me. Bill de Blasio, the then mayor of New York, was really receptive to closing down the schools.
7: Yeah.
12: The governor of California, Gavin Newsom, really receptive. They were already planning on following it based on my numerous television appearances.
7: Two losers. Yeah.
12: Yeah. Okay. Those are the top five stories that we are watching today. 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
7: Boy, I don't know what bothers me so much about this Fauci thing, but I'm just bugged like crazy about it.
12: Well, I think because, you know, it became fairly clear that he was buying into his own hype, and it seemed like, man, a lot of things just didn't make sense. At first, I thought, it seems likable enough, I guess. I don't know, because I didn't know who he was. And then,
7: I didn't know who he was either.
12: As the weeks wore on, you're like, oh, my God, this guy's a nut. We got another round of What's Your Story and a news update coming up.

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1: City of Kalamazoo may begin funding anti-gun violence prevention in a new way, setting up a special fund at the Kalamazoo Community Foundation. The effort began with both the city and county allocating $1 million in COVID-19 federal funding each to address a murder rate that doubled during the pandemic, particularly focusing on teen gun violence. That led to increased attention on Kalamazoo Public Safety street intervention programs and also resulted in the Blueprint for Peace. County Administrator Kevin Catlin says they're negotiating with the foundation to set up a dedicated fund, what they call a field of interest fund, that the foundation would administer and anyone can contribute to.
2: This fund allows the board to continue to infuse it with money from year to year, and it will continue to grow. It'll be invested at the KCF.
1: And the Rotary Club of Portage will honor Randy Orwig with his 34th Community Service Award at a special meeting Wednesday, August 5th, the Portage Zhang Senior Center. More news online at WKZO.com.
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3: I'm Ryan Racker. Police in West Michigan making an arrest after a fatal shooting early this morning. Gaines Township, Kent County sheriffs were alerted to a crash. They found a driver inside the vehicle with a gunshot wound believed to have come from outside the vehicle. 18-year-old victim from Grand Rapids died. Police now announced the suspect, 17-year-old male, has been found and arrested, and the case is being reviewed by the Kent County Prosecutor's Office. Making a historic day for both the U.S. and Canada, the Gordie Howe International Bridge is finally open to the first motorists a little before noon.
4: There were some exceptions made starting at 10 a.m., including commercial truckers and Gordie Howe's grandson and namesake, Gordie Howe.
5: People could reflect on his legacy, who he was as a person, and I think that the traits that he embodied are very valuable traits in, say, someone who is a public figure or a leader. And I think we need more of that in the world.
4: And pedestrian and bike traffic will be open in 1 week from Wednesday on the 5th of August. John Hewitt for the Michigan News Network.
3: And the American Red Cross putting out an urgent call for blood donors, declaring a national crisis. Kelly King is the CEO of the Michigan chapter.
6: And it's only the second time in history that that's happened. And the reason for it is our blood donations, they've fallen to a four-year summer low. So we were already in an emergency shortage, and we're in need of donors to roll up their sleeves.
3: And all blood types are needed, but the situation especially dire for type O blood, which has dropped below a one-day supply. Cases of cyclosporiasis in Michigan continue to climb. The state health department say there's now more than 9,200 cases confirmed in Michigan. That's up over 1,000 from Friday morning. Wayne County continues to lead the state in cases, along with Washtenaw, Oakland, and Ingham counties. FDA continues to investigate. Lettuce from Taylor Farms remains the focus of the investigation. I'm Ryan Racker for the Michigan News Network.
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11: Much needed rain finally moves out of West Michigan overnight tonight. Temperatures dropping to 66. Humid start to the day on Tuesday. Highs near 83 with sunshine returning. A breezy north wind will drop humidity through the day, but will make for some dangerous beach conditions if you're headed out to the Big Lake. Wednesday, things settle some. Plenty of sunshine, 82. Highs near 86 Thursday with mostly sunny skies. By Friday, mostly sunny skies turn mostly cloudy. Tracking Southwest Michigan's weather, I'm Storm Teammate Chief Meteorologist Ellen Baca.
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12: So now you know the rest of the story.
13: No, but I want to say it out loud, because if you say it in passing, it makes it sound like I haven't put all the communists on screen. There are, Denny. We're talking about people who are in what they call a democratic socialist movement.
14: Ah, okay. No,
15: what does that mean?
14: Well, I mean, okay, you know, you try to intellectualize all of this stuff. You just go back to the source. Karl Marx explicitly said, yeah, socialism, communism, more or less interchangeable. Socialism as a means to communism is what we're talking about here. So yeah, you can skip out the middleman and say, yes, they're talking about communism. They're
15: you created something.
14: They praise communism. They like communists.
15: Democratic socialism doesn't belong in the same sentence together.
14: No.
15: They're one or the other, but you're not both.
14: Right. And you can try to, you know, faculty lounge all of it and your definitions and all this, but in the end it's all kind of the same.
15: It's interesting because I remember you saying a long time ago, well, we were talking about this democratic socialist thing, and they're under the impression that it would have worked everywhere had they have just done it themselves.
14: Right.
15: The right way.
14: Yes.
15: Like there is a right way.
14: Right.
15: But it gets worse, doesn't it?
14: Well, it does get worse, because then the DSA, that's the Democratic Socialists of America, the co-chair, Megan Romer, was on Fox News, and, well, the host had kind of a lightning round of what they believe and just asked, okay, yes or no, is this actually something that you want? And it's incredible.
16: So we're going to put up on the screen a few of the things that are part of your platform. And I want to ask you, just give me sort of a true or false on these. Abolish the Senate.
17: True.
16: Okay. Replace the presidency and Supreme Court as we now know them.
17: Yep.
16: Abolish ICE.
17: Absolutely.
16: Abolish borders and give amnesty to anyone currently in the U.S. illegally.
17: As a long-term plan, yep.
16: Defund the Pentagon.
17: Absolutely.
16: Abolish prisons, at least in large part.
17: Yeah, again, that as part of a long-term program, yeah.
16: Okay, so no prisons. Government or public ownership of most large corporations.
17: Yeah, absolutely.
14: There you go.
15: Unbelievable.
14: They're not hiding from it anymore.
15: No, they're not.
14: They're out in the open. Here's what we want to do. I saw a great joke about this, where it was like from the perspective of the Fox News producer who booked that interview. It says, hi, I'd wonder if you'd want to come on one of our shows today. And she says, okay, sure. What are we going to talk about? Well, we'd like you to record a 45-second ad for every Republican running right now. And that's pretty much what happened. That's
15: exactly what happened.
14: And they feel emboldened, and they're just coming out and saying exactly what they believe. And so then when you have pundits and, you know, people in the media or people in politics and the Democrat Party saying, well, they're not really talking about communism. Okay, that rings a little bit hollow when they're open about what they want to do. And then you've spent the last 10 years calling all Trump voters fascists with no evidence. Like, what is fascist about the Trump administration? Explain that to me.
15: That was the most stunning piece of audio I've heard in a while. Mm-hmm. I mean, I thought at least you'd dance around it like they usually double talk it, you know?
14: They're winning elections now, man. They don't care.
15: Absolutely. Went out there right there and did it. So I guess they feel like there is a strong enough base and enough people who think like that. Mm-hmm. Can you think about that for a second, though? If that were true, if that really happened, no prisons?
14: Yeah.
15: No president, no Senate,
14: yeah.
15: No borders.
14: Yeah.
15: What are we doing here?
14: Surely an authoritarian couldn't take advantage of that situation, right?
15: Right, exactly. You know, and Trump is the threat to democracy?
14: Right.
15: Sit down.
14: Mm-hmm.
15: Just get out of my sight. Holy smokes. Wow, man. All right. Well, David, I'm glad you brought that to the show, and I'm sad you brought that to the show.
14: Right. Well, I think it's important to know what's going on.
15: No, I agree. I 100% agree with you, 100%. That's who you're voting for.
14: Mm-hmm.
15: That's who they are.
14: Yes, indeed.
15: And I'll at least give them credit for not lying about it.
14: Not anymore. They're not lying about it. Nope.
15: No,
14: they're
15: right,
14: pretty
15: they
14: open about
15: to.
14: All of it.
15: Yeah,
14: yep.
15: After Mom Dami's already been elected, now they can lie. Now they can come out with the truth.
14: Oh, sure. It's not just health care and groceries, right?
15: No,
14: I mean, it's
15: not.
14: About government control over private industry.
15: Okay, do you want to get to this Haitian woman?
14: Yeah, the Trump administration is ending temporary protected status for some Haitians, among other groups. And CNN interviewed a woman who's been here for 20 years living under temporary protected status and apparently never bothered to go try to get a green card. I don't know. That wasn't part of the conversation that I saw. Anyway, here she is saying this is what the Trump administration is doing right now to Haitians.
18: It's just a joke. It's just inconsistency. This is not policy. This is purely ethnic cleansing. It's purely discrimination. It's purely creating a system where they said some people, they are allowed to live in the United States, and some others, regardless what's going to happen to them. What the administration is saying is the life of Americans have more value than the life of Haitians. And we know it's just lies and up lies. They're taking people like, they think that we are stupid enough. And I think it is outrage, because no one should tell me how I should live my life, because actually, when you know you're sending me somewhere, a place that even some people, I see that some media social influencers or some people promoting that, oh yeah, this is a Haiti that they don't show you. But let's think about it. So for some TPS recipient like myself, who've been living in the United States for so many years, the option to go back to Haiti doesn't exist. There's no option to go back to Haiti.
14: Well, there is actually an option to go back to Haiti.
15: And it always is.
14: Look, I understand that's going to be a big deal, and I think you can blame a whole lot of previous presidents for saying, yeah, you can just go ahead and stay here indefinitely, even though it's temporary protected status. Mm-hmm. Your expectations were raised to a point where they never should have been. That's just the cold, hard truth of it. Sorry. Temporary means temporary. That's it.
15: It does, and I'm digesting what I just heard.
14: Mm-hmm.
15: It is ethnic cleansing.
14: It's ethnic cleansing.
15: They use those demonstrative terms and words and all that scary stuff. And again, I mean, it's been pretty clear. I mean, if you came here illegally, you're welcome to come back. You just got to do it the right way.
14: Yeah. Well, and they didn't come here illegally. They just were never offered permanent status.
15: No, they weren't. But that's what I mean. You can't stay. So you've overstayed your time here.
14: Yeah, exactly.
15: Yeah, you got to go back through the door again.
14: Yes.
15: You got to figure it out.
14: Mm-hmm. That's the long and short of it. All right.
15: I don't understand. Okay, all right.
14: Are you ready for What's Your Story?
15: Yes.
14: All right. We do this a couple of times a day where we go around the table and share something that caught our attention. May not be the biggest story of the day, but you wanted to share it anyway. Scott, what's your story this time around?
15: Former Canadian Prime Minister Justin Trudeau's girlfriend is mad right now. Very mad.
14: Katy Perry. I saw this.
15: Katy Perry threw a fit. A tantrum, it's called, because the White House was using some of her music in a video that showed a U.S. bombing attack on Iran. I mean, things were blown up everywhere. And in the background, you heard her song, Firework.
14: Yes.
15: She said, and I quote, "I am deeply appalled and angry to see Firework used on the White House TikTok account as a backing track for video footage of military strikes. I did not approve this. I was not asked, and I absolutely not do not condone it. I wrote this song to be an anthem of hope, healing, and inner strength for the people going through the darkest personal moments of their lives. To see a message of self-worth and upliftment weaponized to soundtrack destruction and violence is a complete violation of everything my song stands for. My music is for bringing people together, not celebrating warfare." Now, one of the most important things you need to know about this, Katy Perry, and you should know this, you sold the rights to that song a long time ago for $225 million. You don't own it. You don't get to say those things. You can say them all day, but it's not going to stop.
14: No.
15: You don't control who gets the song or uses it for what anymore because you wanted the money. And you got it.
14: I do. Anyway. I do also like how she talks about, like, yeah, I wrote this song.
15: Yeah.
14: There's, like, let me count. One, two, four. Five songwriters on Firework.
15: Yeah,
14: like,
15: yeah, of course, because every song now on the Billboard Top 40 is 17 people are in on.
14: Right, right, you know, exactly.
15: It's just got to happen that way.
14: Yeah.
15: And by the way, the clips from her music video for her song Part of Me featured the U.S. Marines undergoing military training alongside service members, and it was pretty damn violent.
14: Mm-hmm.
15: Her song.
14: Oh, yeah.
15: Her
14: video. She actually did, like, Obama-era military propaganda.
15: Yes.
14: She took part in that, so, I mean, yeah. All right. Well,
15: it's the Trudeau effect, I guess, Robin.
14: Well, maybe. I don't know.
15: Golly. That beta boy.
14: Yeah. There's been an ongoing joke. This is my story for What's Your Story, where we go around and share something. May not be the biggest story of the day, but you thought it was interesting and wanted to share it nonetheless. There's been an ongoing joke about Olive Garden's never-ending pasta pass, and it requires valid government-issued ID.
15: Yes.
14: And that being said, that is not the absolute standard for voting in the United States. And I thought it was funny because I think actually one of CNN's Abby Phillips' job requirements is to miss the point entirely.
15: Yeah,
14: when somebody
15: does.
14: She does not. She took that a little bit too seriously and just totally missed the point.
19: It ain't a constitutional right, as last I checked. Yeah. To be able to go into an Olive Garden and buy and eat as much pasta as you want. However, voting is. Mm-hmm. Voting is the one thing that everyone who's a citizen has a right to do without impediment, period.
14: That's actually not entirely true, but why is showing a government ID, why is that an impediment?
15: Yeah. Olive Garden is not a right.
14: Yes
15: it
14: is.
15: It's a privilege.
14: Yes, it is. Life, liberty, and the pursuit of never-ending pasta bowls.
15: Right. Yeah.
14: Like, we all, it's like, Abby, we understand that. We totally understand that, yeah, but it's pointing out how funny it is that there are multiple states in our country that are, like, less secure in handling elections than Olive Garden is when it comes to handing out pasta.
15: Right.
14: Like, there are also liquor stores in America that are way, way more secure than elections.
15: Yeah. You have people actually paid for by taxpayers who go in posing.
14: Yes.
15: As somebody old enough, and if they're not carded, they get busted. They get popped.
14: Yeah.
15: Yeah.
14: Well, every gun store in America is more, you have a Second Amendment right, but you have to show a valid government ID in order to buy a gun.
15: Yes.
14: And I don't know what to do with this anymore. When they're just
15: you can't. I mean,
20: well, it's not right to have pasta.
15: Yeah, right. And you try to find the silliest thing ever and compare it.
14: Yeah.
15: And that's pretty silly. Nice job, Abby Phillip. Way to go.
14: Yeah. All right. Got a news update on the way, and also a Canadian politician accidentally read the AI prompt while giving a speech.
15: Awesome.
14: That's Nimrod's in the news coming up.

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8: 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Oh, and my friends go here too.
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8: 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Kalamazoo County Schools. Doesn't everyone deserve a place like this?
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9: All right, here we go. This is the Markley, Van Camp, and Robin Show. I'm Scott Robbins, David Van Camp right over there. Jamie Markley gone today, possibly back tomorrow, possibly not. We'll see.
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10: All right. Quick news update. I guess we're doing Anthony Fauci flashbacks because his diary's out there. And boy, it's kind of hard to escape the conclusion that it's possible that life was upended for millions of Americans because this guy wanted the attention. This is July 2021, Anthony Fauci reading fan mail to himself.
11: Ha! Here's one that says, I got my first dose of the Fauci ouchie. I had a dream that I got the COVID-19 vaccine and met Dr. Fauci afterwards. I told him that I bought his bobblehead and he was super cool about it.
12: I saw your bobblehead today.
11: Did you like it?
12: Yeah, it was amazing. It was great.
11: PPL made fun of these Dr. Fauci prayer candles, but we got my dad one for his birthday in November. So he lit it every night, and everyone in my immediate family was fully vaccinated, so maybe there's something there.
12: I need like a Fauci candle and the Fauci bobblehead right next to each other.
11: Happy Man Crush Monday to this hero. Thank you, Dr. Fauci, for all your hard work. We appreciate your intelligence, honest, bravery, compassion. We love you. Well, that's...
10: That was put out by Politico, a news organization.
9: I need some sort of palate cleanser or something.
10: All right, well, it's time for Nimrods. Here we go.
9: Yeah, let's go.
13: When the going gets tough...
14: Damn it, this is too hard!
13: The dumb get dumber.
14: All right, Dan.
13: It's Nimrods in the News on the Markley, Van Camp, and Robbins Show.
14: I love the poorly educated.
10: A Canadian politician by the name of Bill Oliver was advocating his position on a particular bill and accidentally read the AI prompt that he had. Here he is.
9: Yeah.
15: One of the dangers associated with creating advocacy offices is that citizens often develop expectations that exceed the powers actually granted to those offices. Here's a more natural flowing version of that section that reads like a legislative speech rather than a series of short points. Madam Speaker, one of my concerns...
10: Four more years, pause.
9: Joe Biden! No.
10: That's Nimrod's...
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1: Country is doing well. Elisa Brady, Fox News. That's the president's take in Battleground, Michigan, telling the crowd at a GM facility investment is booming and incomes are rising.
2: We're building more auto factories and more plants than at any time in the history of our country.
1: A protester shouting a short time later, drowned out by the crowd.
2: Thank you. He's a communist. We're running against communists now. This is great.
1: The president singling out Democratic Socialist candidates who've won some high-profile races around the country recently. In Michigan's primaries next week, progressive Abdul Al-Sayed is hoping to unseat Democratic Congresswoman Haley Stevens to face Republican Senate hopeful Mike Rogers this fall. Proposed changes to the mail-in ballot system go to the U.S. Supreme Court. The Justice Department filing an emergency appeal asking for the changes to be allowed while the legal fight plays out. President Trump wants mail-in ballots delivered only to people on a state citizenship list of eligible voters. More than 20 states and D.C. sued, arguing only states in Congress can set election rules. A federal judge agreed to block implementation, which was upheld on appeal, prompting the emergency request to the high court. The search continues for a second suspect in Seattle after yesterday's shooting during a festival, killing three people, wounding at least four.
3: This is an all-hands-on-deck response. Investigating this tragedy has been taken on by nearly every part of our police department.
1: Mayor Katie Wilson says a 15-year-old is detained for investigation of assault and firearms violations. Investigators have said they believe the suspects were shooting at each other. The Associated Press now reporting a possible third suspect was among those killed. They're assessing tornado damage northwest of Milwaukee, including the cities of Appleton and Menasha. Extensive damage to homes and power outages so far. No reports of injuries. 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
1: Convicted killer Brian Koberger changes his mind as he serves multiple life terms in prison for stabbing four university students to death in Idaho. He now wants to take back his guilty plea, filing paperwork in court and planning to claim he had bad counsel.
6: Koberger did provide a statement to the New York Times saying over a year later, it is self-evident that in State versus Koberger, justice was not served. Unanswered questions seemed to multiply with each piece of discovery unsealed.
1: Fox's Max Gordon. Koberger calls the state's narrative a work of fiction. His guilty plea avoided a possible death sentence if convicted at trial. One student's family says Koberger never claimed he was uninformed or pressured, suggesting he hates life in prison and wants another chance to roll the dice, and that a hearing will be a break from solitary confinement. Two wealthy brothers with a big social media following aren't going anywhere for now.
7: Andrew and Tristan Tay, the social media influencers accused of rape and sex trafficking, will remain in jail for at least two more weeks as they fight extradition to the UK. Federal Judge Lauren Lewis set a detention hearing for August 13th to decide whether the brothers stay behind bars during what could be a months-long process. British prosecutors say the new charges involve four new accusers, the latest in a legal saga spanning the U.S., Britain, and Romania. The former kickboxers with millions of followers and dual U.S. and U.K. citizenship have repeatedly denied wrongdoing. Michelle Polino, Fox News.
1: A renewed plea from Nancy Guthrie's family.
8: It has been months since our mom was taken from us.
1: In a new video post, Savannah Guthrie says it's never too late to do the right thing. The family is still offering a more than $1 million reward. Another mixed day on Wall Street. The Dow up 262, back over 52K. The S&P up a point. But

0: NASDAQ down 43. U.S. oil prices plunging back under $83 a barrel during the session. I'm Lisa Brady, Fox News.
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2: Still more questions than answers in dealing with a major medical dilemma.
3: Former FDA Commissioner Scott Gottlieb says that the agency does not yet have the cyclosporiasis outbreak under control. He said during an appearance on Face the Nation that while the FDA has done well in tracing the issue to central Mexico and specific farms, the situation remains unresolved. Gottlieb added that officials cannot be certain the identified growing regions are the only sources of contamination. Federal and state investigators have linked iceberg lettuce from central Mexico to almost 2,000 cyclospora cases across nine states. I'm Brett Briscoe.
2: And gas prices in Michigan up 8 cents from a week ago, now at $4.23 a gallon for regular unleaded. Kalamazoo County prices at $4.26 a gallon. 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
8: All right, here we go. This is the Markley, Van Camp, and Robbins Show. I'm Scott Robbins, David Van Camp right there, Jamie Markley on special assignment. He'll be back sometime. Mm-hmm. Either tomorrow or the day after, right around there.
9: Yeah.
8: It all depends on a lot of things. And he can tell you all about that when he gets back here.
9: Yes.
8: Because I can't, because I don't know. All right, David, what do we got going on right now? Yeah. It's a wild, wacky Monday day.
9: Oh, Fauci's diary released. That's a big deal.
8: I keep thinking of that Bread song every time I hear, I found your diary underneath the tree and started reading about me. This seems appropriate.
10: And how you told me to wear a mask.
8: So you guys are figuring out I'm the oldest guy on this show.
9: Yeah.
8: A bread song. Bread in general.
9: Yes. Well, part of this guy's diary, though, did talk about how he was bragging about how people were listening to him, including the then mayor of New York City, Bill de Blasio, and the governor of California, Gavin Newsom, when it comes to lockdowns. And then, you know, part of the infuriating thing is because we have the tapes where he's denying that he had anything to do with shutting anything. We didn't really shut down. I didn't shut down anything, says Anthony Fauci.
11: I don't, Neil. And in fact, I think we need to make sure that your listeners understand I didn't shut down anything. There was a lot of consideration among the White House task force that we were reaching a point where the hospitals, such as in New York City and other places, were being strained to the point of practically being overwhelmed. And when Dr. Birx and I came with the proposal that we take 15 days to essentially get to the point where we slow, if not shut, some things down, not completely, and the record will show, Neil, that we didn't recommend shutting everything down.
9: Well, the record will also show that by Thanksgiving of that year, you were telling people to maybe rethink Thanksgiving. While he was having, this is part of the diaries that have been released, while he was having nice dinner parties with Jake Tapper on CNN.
8: Yes.
9: Just remarkable.
8: It was Thanksgiving at the Tappers.
9: Yeah, right. Well, I don't know if it was exactly Thanksgiving, but it was in the fall.
8: It was around that time,
9: Yeah. Where he's, you know, telling people, yeah, don't go around, don't go visit family, all that. And then this little imp is over there like, well, I wasn't telling people to shut down. Yes, you were.
8: By the way, also just part of this story, and we touched on it earlier, but it takes the naivete away from us that we had with some of our government officials.
9: Mm-hmm.
8: I mean, I'll never, ever, ever, ever, ever, ever trust anybody else in this position again.
9: Yeah.
8: Never. Oops. I mean, I'll always figure they're lying to me.
9: Yes.
8: You know, to cover their own fannies for something they did, which he did. But it is true. It just takes, you know, and whatever innocence you have in terms of the power brokers and the people in charge and the people that run our lives or attempt to run our lives,
9: yeah,
8: you never think that they're not on your side. You never think that they're lying to you. I mean, the amount of pain that was inflicted on this country, and we have not seen the end of it, not even close to seeing the end of it, particularly with our children. When you had little children crying and trying to pull their masks off and parents reapplying them.
9: Yeah.
8: I told you, my granddaughter, high school band. She's playing in the high school band. And I go to one of their performances. Of course, you got to have you masked up. Mm-hmm. If not, you know, the masked Nazis will get you. So I'm sitting there with my mask on. I'm watching. I'm like, how are they going to do this? They all come out and sit down in their chairs. They have masks on with little slits in them. So they can play their instruments through their little slits. It was incredible.
9: Yeah.
8: I'm like, this is insanity. And the people who make the little slit masks had a banner year.
9: I bet they did.
8: Yeah. Now you can get them now for, you know, two for $4. But back then, man, it was a commodity. Every school had to have them if the band was going to play. And the kids that had to have masks on to play basketball.
9: Yeah.
8: That was another thing. Mm-hmm. And then they take the mask off and have them around their neck the whole time.
9: Yeah, pretty much.
8: This is insanity.
9: It is.
8: But that's what was going on, and it was 2 weeks to stop the spread.
9: Mm-hmm.
8: And we were all kind of okay with that. Like, all right,
9: well, it's like,
8: okay.
9: I want to see what happens, yeah.
8: Right, yeah. Maybe this is a stopgap measure, and we're all going to go back to some sort of normality after that. I remember pulling into a gas station on a Sunday afternoon, and no one was there.
9: Mm-hmm.
8: I was the only one. I thought the place was closed.
9: Yeah.
8: It was like something out of an old Western movie where the dust is everywhere, and I go in there and I'm by myself, and people using gloves, to pump gas with. I mean, that was going on. I go back on some of this stuff and I think to myself, we all did this, we all did, because that's what we were told to do.
9: Mm-hmm.
8: And the lines at the grocery store, my God, the in and out, and then allowing only so many people in the store at a certain time, you had to wait to get in. Remember that?
9: Yeah, I do.
8: Yeah, it's like you were at a Bon Jovi, and this was a GA for the tickets.
9: The only store I ever actually had to wait in line to get into was Home Depot. And it was hilarious because they had the line snaking around, like it was doubled up. But you had, but you, like at the movie theater or any box office or anything like that. But you had to stand 6 feet away from the person in front of you. That being said, you're 2 feet away from the person to the side of you.
8: Right.
9: So apparently COVID can't move laterally. Okay? It can only move front and back.
8: That was just part of the stupidity.
9: Right? I remember standing in line going, what the hell are we doing? I've got my mask on. You know, it's like 90-something degrees outside. I'm like, what the hell are we doing here?
8: It was insane.
9: I just needed to get some screws, man. Come on.
8: Well, let me ask you a question. Do you think ever in our lifetimes that we'll see any more masking that goes on like that?
9: I still see occasionally people wearing the mask.
8: Oh, I do too.
9: Yeah. But as far as en masse?
8: Yeah.
9: No, I think it would have to be something that was more than just what we're seeing on the news. People would have to experience it firsthand of something like truly devastating. Like a super flu or something like that. And even then, I don't think that people will do it. I think people will just kind of hunker down inside.
8: But how many of you still have your masks, by the way? Just out of curiosity, you still have a couple of them laying around somewhere?
9: I was cleaning out a closet and I found some N95s.
8: Exactly.
9: Isn't that funny? Crazy. Well, actually, no, I don't even laugh. I get pissed off.
8: Yeah.
9: Thinking about all of that stuff and just...
8: You see them and then you reflect back on that 2 year period there? Seemed like forever.
9: Yeah.
8: And I can remember the baseball games and the empty stadiums.
9: Yeah.
8: You know, and no one's there. And they had the cardboard cutouts of people in the back.
9: They tried to do like the virtual stuff, right? Where they had like just fake people walking around.
8: Right.
9: But then that got even weirder because people were like seeing the hologram people were walking through one another. And it's like, this doesn't work.
8: It's just the whole thing. And so many working musicians and actors and things that were just put on the beach, man. Yeah. They didn't have anywhere to play.
9: Yeah.
8: Couldn't go out and play. And also the institutions that held these things couldn't make any money. Yeah. I mean, look about, 18 months or so without any income whatsoever.
9: No, the good news, though, is that Anthony Fauci got his ego stroked.
8: Yeah, and
9: he got
8: that's
9: the fame that he always wanted.
8: And now this stuff comes out.
9: Yep.
8: And you just are infuriated when you hear it because you either already knew it or at least you suspected it was going on.
9: Yeah.
8: That there was more shenanigans happening that we didn't know about. And how quickly politicians of a certain party just devoured it hook, line, and sinker. Mm-hmm. I mean, the idiot governor of Illinois holding press conferences, you know, saying, well, we're, you know, the virus doesn't. Yeah, it doesn't discriminate on population size.
9: I did like watching that from afar because I didn't have to deal with it.
8: Yeah.
9: But like all the color-coded stuff and no one knew what any of the colors
8: None
9: meant.
8: None of it. No. it was,
9: if you're in the mauve category,
8: yeah, right.
9: That means that you're at a moderate risk.
8: It's safe to go outside and walk your dog for 10 minutes. Yeah. Right. But if you're in the dark brown color, yes. Well, you know, you might want to hang in there because it's bad.
9: You know, get right with Jesus if you're in the fuchsia zone.
8: Your don't life want, is over.
9: The fuchsia is bad, okay?
8: It's over. You can't even open your window. Nope. You can't even breathe the air outside, because you might die.
9: Yeah, speaking of Illinois, the city of Chicago, you know, they spent like $17 million trying to prop up a bunch of grocery stores.
8: Yes.
9: In high crime areas, and now, well, they're closing because of theft and a loss of revenue.
8: Because they're in a high crime area.
9: Yes. Yeah, Fox 32 talked to some of the people in the neighborhood affected by it, and, well, it was pretty predictable.
5: I know the struggle. I was there. I saw it. So it's like, man, another blow to the community, and ain't nothing we could do about it.
6: Yeah, we have nothing. You know, so I don't know what we're going to do. There's nothing around here. No stores. This is basically the only store you can come to. You know, that you get fresh produce and, you know, get groceries for little or nothing.
9: Mm-hmm. And they're talking food desert and all of that. It's like, well, at some point, I don't know if it's a neighborhood watch or what, but at some point, the community at large has to try to take matters into their own hands if the cops aren't going to be around.
8: You need to police it yourself.
9: Yeah.
8: Yeah, or at least some sort of watch group of some kind.
9: Right.
8: Whether it's people walking around the stores, you just can't, you know, if you see people stealing.
9: Yeah.
8: Of course, you know, there's no downside to it. You know, if you're a minor,
9: yeah,
8: and you go in there and steal stuff. I mean, you go out and you're going to get what? Slap on the wrist. And they're going to detain you until your parents get there, if you got any.
9: Mm-hmm.
8: Yeah, I mean, it's weird. I don't know. I mean, I feel bad for some of the people that live there.
9: Well, sure,
8: because they're trapped. They can't get out of there. Mm-hmm. You know, they've been there a long time and they've just dealt with all kinds of nonsense.
9: I would also say, how'd you vote in the last 5 elections?
8: And that's what I was just going to say. That how are you voting? Let's take a look at your voting record. Why do you keep reelecting these idiots and putting them back into office again? Brandon Johnson. Yeah, why don't you foot the bill for one? Go down there.
9: Yeah.
8: You know, but again, I mean, do I feel bad for him? Of course I do. It's terrible. It's a terrible way to live, to live like that.
9: Yeah.
8: You know, to live with gunshots every single night, to live where you can't buy groceries.
9: Yeah.
8: You know, but I bet there's a bunch of liquor stores still open.
9: Oh, probably, yeah.
8: Oh, yeah.
9: Yeah, and it's harder to knock over liquor stores because a lot of liquor store owners are armed.
8: They are armed to the teeth.
9: Yes.
8: And not a lot of the customers are armed when they go in there.
9: Yeah, right. Yeah.
8: And besides, they really don't want to steal because they want to keep that liquor store open.
9: Right.
8: Yeah, you know, and that's just, you don't want to close that liquor store.
9: You don't want a liquor store desert, right?
8: No, you do not. No. And there aren't any. You notice that?
9: That's true.
8: We never hear about liquor store deserts. Nope. or smokes. Or
9: vapes?
8: Yeah, you can get
9: those.
8: Dude,
9: vape things are everywhere, man.
8: Yeah, and you got vape stores everywhere that also sell weed. Yeah. So, you know, hey, what are you going to do?
9: Why not?
8: Yeah, if only you could combine the fresh fruit with the weed and the vapes and the liquor. Well, you maybe you're on...
9: You can sell heroin as long as you sell an apple or two.
8: Right, know? Yeah. That's it. Got a little apple stand set up outside.
9: There you go. All right, the top 5 things.
8: We're living in ridiculous times, don't we?
9: That we're watching today coming up. Also, the trifecta coming up in about 20 minutes or so.
8: Yep.
9: That next.

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3: All right, here we go. This is the Markley, Van Camp, and Robbins Show. I'm Scott Robbins, right over there, David Van Camp, Jamie Markley on special assignment today. David?
14: All right, top five things that we're watching today. Minnesota is handing out paper trans dolls, transgender dolls to children. They have removable genitals.
3: You gotta be kidding me.
14: Created for children as young as four to learn about the different options that exist for who they can be. Have fun with gender. There you go.
3: Have fun with gender.
14: Number four, multiple reports over the weekend showed the DNC, in spite of them feeling pretty good about where they are, well, it's broke. $2 million in the red. Yeah. Number three, New York City Mayor Zoran Mamdani says the city is moving forward with government grocery stores that will offer, he says, as much as 30% off compared to retail. Though there are a lot of questions about, okay, where does that money come from? I mean, he was asked today, and we can get to the clip in a little bit. He was asked today, hey, there's a lot of money exchanging hands. Why not just give that money to, like, groups that are already giving out food to the poor?
3: You know, I thought the same thing. Yeah, why aren't we doing that?
14: Well, because somebody needs to get some money. It's about the kickbacks, man. Number two, the U.S. military brought to a halt 2 weeks of strikes on Friday as diplomats seek to give peace talks a little bit of space. And then number one, Anthony Fauci's private notes have dropped. Early in the pandemic, he knew the wet market was not the source. He also bragged about getting schools to close and said the death rate was significantly lower than what he was saying publicly. Those are the top five stories that we are watching today.
3: Scumbag.
14: Yeah, he is. Yeah.
3: Yeah.
14: Well, here's that clip of Zoran Mamdani being asked about this.
3: Oh, okay, yeah.
14: About,
3: all right.
14: Like, hey, you know, you're spending a lot of money on these grocery stores instead of just investing into existing food programs. What's the deal here?
15: It sounds like what you're essentially offering these purveyors of grocery services is you cover the property tax, you build out the building, you cover any sort of recurring rent, but they have to bring in the food, discount it a certain amount, high quality of wages. I mean, these are millions of dollars effectively shuffling back and forth. So I'm wondering why not just spend these millions of dollars and give to agencies like the Campaign Against Hunger or City Harvest or, you know, just direct established food programs.
16: We see in this city an opportunity to take an all of the above approach. We are going to continue to work with incredible partners like the ones that we're here with today, as well as ensure that food pantries across the five boroughs can flourish. And what we have seen is that far too often when it comes to city government's approach to delivering on affordability for groceries, there's always been the question of intermediaries, whatever it may be. And we are excited to deliver directly to New Yorkers that lower cost of essential goods.
14: How many people do you think are going to wind up going to prison when all this is said and done?
3: Oh, my gosh.
14: For fraud.
3: Well, yeah.
14: Because that's a great question and, I mean, a very well-crafted non-answer from Zoran Mamdani. He's good at the performance aspect.
3: Yeah, he is.
14: Yeah.
3: Yeah.
14: Like, we all of the above approach. Well, wait a minute. You know, if this is actually about bringing nutritional value to places where there aren't grocery stores, or the only thing you can get is at a corner store, that's the only place that sells any sort of vegetables, and those are usually marked up very, very high. It's not an unfair question to just say, why not actually give it to the people that are already doing this work? Why build grocery stores?
3: Well, yeah, and they're already vetted.
14: And, well, the reality is because you need the kickbacks. Somebody's going to get in a lot of trouble for this.
3: Well, and who knows how long they'll stay open.
14: Yeah.
3: Well, because they'll be stealing there, too. I mean, a done deal.
14: Oh, I think yeah, it'll probably last. I'm guessing, you know, 5 years-ish.
3: Oh, if that.
14: Before it all really falls apart.
3: The whole house of cars will fall down.
14: Yeah, you know? Because, it's like the one that was in Kansas City. At a certain point,
3: yeah,
14: you just can't. You can't afford to keep it open.
3: No.
14: Because of theft.
3: And New York City's broke.
14: Yes.
3: I mean, there is no more money.
14: Maybe it'll just be as soon as there's a new mayor. So less than 4 years then.
3: Yeah. Yeah, they got well over three.
14: I mean, I think if they come up with a model that works, great. I just don't think it's going to happen.
3: How can it?
14: I don't know.
3: I mean, I'd like somebody tell me how can this work?
14: Yes. I mean, if it can become a model for bringing cheaper groceries to quote-unquote underserved areas.
3: And how many people in these served areas are going to go to the underserved because it's cheap?
14: Right. It's a good question. All right. Scott Robbins, Trifecta, up next.

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1: Early in-person voting for Michigan's August primary began in Kalamazoo County and around the state this past weekend. 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In addition to races like U.S. Senate and the governor, Kalamazoo County voters voting on two tax proposals. One is a new half-mill countywide tax to create a first-ever fund dedicated to addressing child care needs of children through 5 years old. The second, a near renewal for Kalamazoo Metro, the county's transit system. And a woman being charged with open murder after a man was killed in Kalamazoo County's Richland Township in what police call an apparent domestic dispute. Michigan State Police troopers found that 50-year-old man dead inside a home on West Sturtevant Avenue near Lawson Lane around 9:15 on Friday. That's the latest from the WKZO Newsroom. 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
3: I'm Ryan Rector. A thunderstorm watch remains in effect for southwest Michigan, covering 13 counties until 8 tonight. It seems like damaging winds will have the most impact. President Donald Trump in Michigan today saying his tariffs have helped General Motors. The Republican president's statements come as he defends his economic policies during his visit this afternoon to the General Motors Proving Grounds in Milford.
4: In 18 months, we've slashed our trade deficit with China by the largest amount in history. Nobody can believe it. You know, if you get it down a half a point, it's a lot. We got our trade deficit down by 71%. 71% worldwide. 1 year ago, our country was dead, and now we are the hottest country anywhere in the world. We're the hottest country. Everybody is respecting us. You know, they respect us again.
3: And a shocking case in West Michigan as sheriffs believe a man killed his family in a murder-suicide. Ottawa County sheriffs determine all eight members of the family died by gunshot before a house fire was set. They say the father, Christopher Karolkovich, turned the gun on himself after the homicides of his wife and six children, ranging from 5 to 15 years old. Fire crews found their bodies in the Grand Haven Township home Friday afternoon. Cause of the fire believed to be intentionally set. A mid-Michigan man has pled not guilty to 9 felony charges. WNEM reports Zachary Ripley led police on a chase in Indiana. He was caught and extradited back to Michigan on charges that include assault with intent to murder. Ripley is accused of striking an elderly man with a crowbar about 2 weeks ago. He's arraigned in Isabella County. Bond set at $2 million. And a man drowned in northern Michigan after a boating incident Sunday evening. 61-year-old John Gagnon of Harbor Springs found unresponsive in Wycamp Lake in Emmett County. Emergency responders pronounced him dead at the scene. I'm Ryan Recker for the Michigan News Network.
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0: Much needed rain finally moves out of West Michigan overnight tonight. Temperatures dropping to 66. Humid start to the day on Tuesday. Highs near 83 with sunshine returning. A breezy north wind will drop humidity through the day, but it will make for some dangerous beach conditions if you're headed out to the Big Lake. Wednesday, things settle some. Plenty of sunshine, 82. Highs near 86 Thursday with mostly sunny skies. By Friday, mostly sunny skies turn mostly cloudy. Tracking Southwest Michigan's weather, I'm Storm Teammate Chief Meteorologist Ellen Baca.
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5: I just think Trump should do it. He should just nominate four justices. Say, hey, you know, Democrats been talking about expanding the court to 13 to match the federal circuits, and why not?
6: Well, I we've talked about other things with this before. You've got the majority. You don't know how long you're going to have it.
5: Yeah.
6: So let's get it done.
5: Might as well. Say, Trump comes out, I agree. I'm nominating, in order to promote diversity, I'm nominating Caitlyn Jenner to the Supreme Court.
6: Yes, why not?
5: And anyone who votes no is transphobic.
6: You, my friend, are a genius. That could work out very well.
5: No, it wouldn't. I don't want Caitlyn Jenner on the Supreme Court.
6: Hey, man, I don't want Ketanji Ussahar on either.
5: That's true, too, yes.
6: But she is.
5: Yeah,
6: so,
5: she
6: hey,
5: sure is, yeah.
6: Maybe Caitlyn could balance that out a little bit, huh?
5: We're going to nominate Ted Cruz, Caitlyn Jenner. Who else? Who else is coming in?
6: Let's see.
5: Herschel Walker.
6: Bill Belichick.
5: Bill Belichick. Yeah, there we go.
6: Why not?
5: Yes. Michigan Democrat, he's running for Senate, Abdul El-Sayed, says that Trump, well, he's a terrorist.
6: Okay.
5: I'm not really sure how that works, but here we go.
7: And right now, the threat that we're seeing is radical, far-right, white supremacy. Oh. And the terrorists who would undo our society's basic norms and mores. These are terrorists. We have to call them that. We have to recognize that is what the face of terrorism looks like right now. And so, you know, we've got to step up against it. And then the other point is, you know, there was all this term, this verbiage that we heard about radicalization. Like, we got to ask, why are these people getting radicalized? Well, there must be some radical extremist cleric out there who may be tweeting up a storm about all of the things that they think need to be done, like liberating Michigan, right? I mean, we've got to recognize that when leaders speak, there are consequences.
5: Mm-hmm. Where are the receipts for this, like, number one terrorist threat is white supremacy?
6: There aren't any. They just say that. I mean, they got no receipts. It's just inflammatory, and let's just throw it out there.
5: Right.
6: Who's going to question us? No one.
5: Right.
6: Yeah, so why not?
5: Yeah, just go ahead. Yeah, that's all they do. They just vent their spleen.
6: That's it. All the time.
5: Yes.
6: And you just have to shake your head and go, well, that's not true. That's not true. But again,
5: well,
6: no one's going to question them.
5: And then people just, they just nod their heads.
6: Yeah.
5: Move along. Sure.
6: Yep.
5: I saw this on a lighter note. There's something you may not have realized. The flag of California has a California grizzly. Now, that specific bear has been extinct for more than 100 years.
6: Okay.
5: So when California became a state, there were about 10,000 California grizzlies. By 1925, there were none. And as far as we know, it's been that way ever since. But now that could change because a bunch of groups and environmentalists are urging California lawmakers to study whether it's possible to bring the grizzlies back. They're talking about taking grizzlies from Alaska, Wyoming, Montana, Idaho, Washington. They're taking these bears and putting them back into California. They would start with just 25 grizzlies. Now, nothing is imminent, of course, and this is going to face a lot of pushback because, well, why would you want this apex predator to come back into the most populated state in the United States? It just doesn't make any sense.
6: Well, you know, it depends where they put it, I guess.
5: Well, yeah, but they do migrate.
6: And they applaud it.
5: It's just, of course, you know, it's like bringing back the wolves and all that in the Pacific Northwest. And it's like ranchers are like, hey, this is terrible because they keep killing my cows. And they're a threat to my livestock and my way of life. Yeah, but they're cute.
6: What happened to all the bears anyway?
5: The bears, they got hunted out.
6: They got all of them got hunted out.
5: I think so, yeah.
6: Wow, okay.
5: Yeah.
6: Jeez.
5: So, all right, are you ready for your big trifecta?
6: Yeah.
5: All right, here we go. It starts like this.
8: Are you ready?
9: One, two,
8: it's the three most important news stories of the day.
10: I hit the trifecta.
8: Well, at least according to Scott Robbins. It's the trifecta on the Markley, Van Camp, and Robbins Show.
6: If they do bring the bear back, do the bears get reparations?
5: All right, fine.
6: Okay, good.
5: Honey for all.
6: That's it, right.
5: All right, yes. It's the trifecta, top three stories of the day, according to Scott Robbins. Usually Casey Kasem is along for the ride, but he vacations with Markley.
6: Sorry, yeah.
5: Yeah, that's just what it's part of his contract. I don't know why or how he got that, but it's a pretty sweet gig. Number three, grandparents' happy hour is a thing.
6: Anita LeBrun is her name. And if it weren't for her, well, the elderly and assisted living facilities would not be able to have a nice glass of wine occasionally. She likes Pinot. That's what she likes. Pinot Grigio. She says just kind of fun when you can say, well, today's happy hour. Have a little drink. Just makes it all the much better, the 82-year-old grandmother of five said. She testified in front of Minnesota lawmakers twice, arguing that laws that prevented assisted living facilities from serving booze were unreasonable. And they should be changed. Amen. And those lawmakers finally agreed. They passed what has been coined the Grandparents Happy Hour Bill, allowing facilities to serve alcohol to residents and guests at special events without a license as long as they notify the state ahead of time. So to celebrate, you know, old Fancy Pants Walls went down there and he had a cocktail with her. He said, growing older shouldn't mean giving up the freedoms you've enjoyed your whole life. I think Republicans should give up theirs, but not old people who drink in retirement homes.
5: There you go.
6: So anyway, they're gonna go ahead and get to have some happy hours.
5: All right,
6: going in the retirement village.
5: Well, that's gonna make the barbershop quartet night, man, just lit, right?
6: I don't know if that's a can of worms you want to open, but maybe I don't.
5: There's definitely going to be some pants grabbing going on. You know.
6: Pants grabbing, sweatsuits.
5: I'm just saying, as a person who has performed in a barbershop quartet at old folks' homes, they can get a little bit rowdy.
6: Yeah, I always thought it was funny because I didn't know my mom was moved into an assisted living facility. I thought maybe you could have a nip or two, but you can't.
5: Mm-hmm.
6: They find you nipping or two, you get booted.
5: Ooh. Man,
6: so, yeah, they weren't playing around with the boozers, yeah.
5: All right, it's the trifecta, top three stories of the day, according to Scott Robbins, down to number two. How much, well, speaking of alcohol, how much cost for a beer at Wrigley?
6: You know, this, I had no idea. It's been 11 years since I've had any alcohol at all, right? Now, I used to go to ball games and used to consume a lot of alcohol at the ball games. Mm-hmm. But, again, that was 11 years ago. Here's a little update. I don't know what this says about the economy one way or another, but if you want a can of Busch Light, after tax, before tip at Wrigley Field, it will cost you, want to take a shot, David?
5: $9.
6: $15.49. $15.49 for a can of Busch Light, after tax, before tip at Wrigley Field.
5: Dang.
6: Now, I don't know why I'm tipping somebody for this, but because they don't. I did notice this, too, when I was in Kansas City. Maybe this is everywhere in baseball. I don't know. It's the only park I've been to in a while. There's no vending, no beer vendors anywhere.
5: Oh, you mean like walking around the stands?
6: In the entire ballpark. None. Yeah. Is that a thing now? No ballparks do that?
5: Well, I don't know if there's maybe a state thing. I've noticed that before at different venues, and some of that. I've been told, at least, and I don't know about the specifics of the K of Kaufman, but sometimes it's for alcohol license compliance because you can. It's easier to tell if somebody's getting overserved if they're actually physically going down to one of the stores actually to buy.
6: Yeah, it's weird, man. They don't vend hot dogs.
5: Really?
6: There was no vending of any. I mean, there was vending of snow cones.
5: Wow,
6: that's the only vending I saw the whole time I was there. And it just blew my mind because it's like vending used to be part of the game, man.
5: Could also be their attendance isn't exactly setting records right now.
6: Yeah,
5: so
6: you're right.
5: Might not be
6: right
5: worth
6: that. Maybe not. Yeah. I don't know.
5: To send people out there for the five
6: people. Tell that to the lemonade vendor who got aced out of a gig. Yeah.
5: Yeah. All right. It's the trifecta top three stories of the day, according to Scott Robbins. We are down to number one now, and it is David Lee Roth. Well, he had to cancel his tour, but he has been invited to play by somebody else.
6: The whole tour was canceled. The plug was pulled. I had some friends of mine that were going to go see him. I don't know why, but they said they were going to go see him. Maybe it's just kind of the curiosity thing, you know?
5: Yeah, I guess.
6: But I saw some of the videos, and it's not very good. So David Lee Roth canceled his tours. So Sammy Hagar invited Dave to join his Las Vegas residency in September.
5: Hmm.
6: So he, like I said, canceled all the tour dates, and he received a surprise olive branch from Sammy Hagar, who, by the way, has been on record as saying, not a big Dave fan.
5: Yeah.
6: Sammy posted a video to Roth, said, quote, I hope you're well. I hope there's not a physical problem, honestly. Mike Anthony and I would love the fact that you've been out there supporting the greatest band in the world, since we were both part of it. He then invited Roth to join his Las Vegas residency. He said, come on, join us. Sing a couple of songs. MC the damn show. Come on out. Do what the blank you do, which is pretty damn entertaining. Anyway, I hope you're well. I really do. God bless you, brother. Sammy also emphasized the importance of real music, like Van Halen. He said, in this era of AI, he said, it's so important that this music carry on. Those of us that can still go out and play should do it as long as we can. As of last night, David Roth has not responded to Sammy's invite. Hmm. So we'll see where that goes.
5: Yeah.
6: And he's right. He should MC it.
5: He should, yeah.
6: He should do his wacky stuff, you know, on stage beforehand. Twirl the mic and do some wacky poses and, you know, whatever Dave does.
5: So I guess Michael Anthony's going to be part of the residency with Sammy?
6: He's in Sammy's band.
5: Yeah. Oh, he is? Oh, okay.
6: Oh, yeah, yeah. He's in Sammy's band. So
5: okay.
6: He didn't have to go very far.
5: All right.
6: That's when the split happened, you know, and then Michael went with Sammy, and then Alex Van Halen went back to his room and started writing a book, and Dave did whatever Dave does, right?
5: Dave was just wandering around making sounds at people.
6: He decided to go back on the road, and by the way, and you saw the videos.
5: Mm-hmm. Oh, yeah.
6: They're terrible.
5: It's not good. Yeah.
6: It's not good.
5: Because, it's one of those things, and we've talked about it before, if David Lee Roth goes out there, and he's wearing just like a t-shirt and jeans and not trying to do the stuff he would do when he was in his 20s, doing the jumping around and the mugging and all that stuff that he does. If he just did that, I think it would be tolerable. It'd be all right.
6: Yeah, because he talks the songs anyway for the most part. It's the backup singers that sing it.
5: Yeah. But when he's out there, he's got the shirt, he's
6: spandex,
5: wearing the tight leather pants, and it's like, we don't need to see that.
6: Yeah, okay. I know.
5: We don't.
6: Know. And he's graying and bald, and the hair's gone, and so
5: it's just
6: a whole nother thing. I don't know. And again, I've said it before. If people are going to pay to go see it, fine. Stay out there as long as you can, right?
5: Yeah.
6: Gather as much money as possible. But I think even people were like, I can't go.
5: Yeah.
6: I can't do this.
5: I wouldn't be interested in that.
6: Yeah, me either. Oh, me either. But if he's the MC, okay.
5: Well, yeah, that might work.
6: With him a little bit of that,
5: All right, we got Nimrod's in the news. Guy breaks into a house to steal booze. We'll get to that in the news update coming up.

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11: I'm John James. A few years ago, they called me a fearmonger when I warned about socialism and communism on the rise. Well, here we are. Socialist radicals are taking over the Democrat Party you used to know. 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As a West Point graduate, and a former U.S. Army captain, I have a word for that. Treason. 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It's inside the house. Republicans need a strong, tested leader who will first kneel and pray, and then stand and fight for Michigan and for our republic. I'm John James. I fought evil abroad with an Apache helicopter so we wouldn't have to fight it here. But now that it's come, we will put on the full armor of God and defeat it right here in Michigan, together. 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
6: All right, man, here we go. This is the Markley, Van Camp, and Robbins Show. I'm Scott Robbins. That's David Van Camp. Jamie Markley on Special Assignment. He'll be back on Wednesday.
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5: All right. Part of this Fauci diary release is involves Jake Tapper from CNN because they were buddies, apparently. They were hanging out and they were having dinner parties when people were being told to ignore Thanksgiving travel plans with their kid, with their family.
6: Nice.
5: Yeah, very nice. What's also interesting is that Fauci was feeding questions for Trump administration officials to Jake Tapper to say, hey, ask him about this. It's like, well, hold on a second. Is that really your job? Oh,
6: wow.
5: Oh, vaunted Fauci, the science itself, dude.
6: Can't believe that.
5: Yeah, I think Wednesday is going to be a very interesting day as the good doctor and In Style magazine cover girl, Anthony Fauci, testifies in the Senate.
6: So cover of many magazines.
5: Yeah, we will see what happens or what comes out of that. All right, it's time for Nimrods in the News. Let's do it.
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19: I love the poorly educated.
5: All right, Nimrods in the News. A 30-year-old man in Florida named Jeffrey Bartimus has been arrested after breaking into a woman's home last Thursday around 6:30 in the morning. The woman woke up. Her dogs were going crazy. She grabbed a gun, walked downstairs. She saw Jeffrey enjoying a makeshift margarita. He apologized. He ran out, jumping over a back fence. He lives down the street, but it's unclear why he broke in other than he was looking to, drink her tequila. He also brought a six-pack of beer with him.
6: You're going to make it all day, huh?
5: All right, he's in trouble. That's Nimrods in the News.
20: This is an important notice to all U.S. taxpayers. The IRS is giving away billions of dollars in tax savings through a federal program called the Fresh Start Initiative to aid delinquent taxpayers. This initiative was established for anyone facing financial hardship and unable to pay their back taxes. 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

0: economic manufacturing companies like General Motors.
1: They placed historic tariffs on foreign producers and manufacturers, including a 25% tariff on foreign automobiles.
0: But the cost of living is a top issue for voters heading into the midterm elections, now less than 100 days away. And President Trump's approval rating on the economy has been sliding as fuel prices increase amid the war in Iran.
2: Fox's Jared Halpern traveling with the president in Milford, Michigan. On Iran, the president said the military is keeping up the pressure campaign.
1: We have destroyed their navy. We've destroyed their air force. We've destroyed their leadership. We've destroyed their anti-aircraft weaponry. Their drones are being made at a rate of about 7%.
2: And the president saying the U.S. will take care of the nuclear threat of Iran very quickly. President Trump will join Fox and Friends by phone tomorrow morning at 8:30 a.m. Eastern to discuss his upcoming meetings with Ukraine's President Zelensky and Israeli Prime Minister Benjamin Netanyahu, the latest developments with Iran, and to remember Senator Lindsey Graham, head of funeral services. A tornado touched down this afternoon in Winnebago County, Wisconsin, about 90 miles northwest of Milwaukee, ripping off roofs off homes, flipping vehicles, and knocking out power to tens of thousands. A judge has ruled there's enough evidence for singer David to face trial for the killing of a 14-year-old girl after authorities say she threatened to expose their relationship and ruin his career. America's listening to Fox News.
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2: A number of Republican senators are calling on the majority to skip the August recess and stay in Washington, D.C. to get the Save America Act passed.
5: Utah Republican Senator Mike Lee has called on Majority Leader John Thune now twice to cancel the August recess, writing Sunday on X, the Senate doesn't need a summer vacation as much as the country needs the Save America Act. Florida Senators Rick Scott and Ashley Moody and Jim Banks of Indiana have all said they're down to stay. The president wrote on Truth Social, Thune shouldn't allow the Senate to leave town until the act passes, or better yet, they terminate the filibuster to get it through. Thune said he doesn't have the votes to pass the act or to upend the filibuster or the 50 votes needed to pass the budget resolution the House passed last week, which includes the voter ID law. Jessica Rosenthal, Fox News.
2: Singer Carly Simon has revealed she has Parkinson's disease.
6: The 83-year-old said she was diagnosed after her mobility continued to worsen following replacement surgeries on her knees and one hip. She also revealed she battled basal cell carcinoma, a form of skin cancer on her face, amid her Parkinson's treatment, saying in part the cancer was removed, but the surgery affected my appearance and made me more self-conscious about being seen in public. Simon assured fans she's not stopped living and not stopped working. She has written a new album titled Comes in Waves, her first since 2008. It's out August 14th. Michelle Polino, Fox News.
2: Social media influencers Andrew and Tristan Tate will remain in jail in Florida for at least two more weeks as they await their next extradition hearing. The brothers are accused of rape and sex trafficking in the United Kingdom. They have become one of the world's most polarizing social media personalities with their promotion of wealth, male dominance, and misogyny. And their move to Romania in 2016, they were arrested there in 2022, accused of participating in schemes to lure women for sexual exploitation. That case has not moved forward because of legal and procedural problems. I'm Lisa LaSera. This is Fox News.
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8: An early Saturday morning shooting in Kalamazoo, leaving a man with multiple gunshot wounds. The investigation continues. Around 3 a.m., officers with the Kalamazoo Department of Public Safety responded to the 500 block of Bosker Avenue for a report of a shooting. When they arrived, the officers located a

0: 33-year-old male suffering from multiple gunshot wounds. It was transported to the hospital, remaining in critical condition. City of Kalamazoo may begin funding anti-gun violence prevention in a new way, setting up a special fund at the Kalamazoo Community Foundation. Both the city and county have allocated $1 million in COVID-19 federal funding each to address the murder rate that doubled during the pandemic. City Commissioner Tammy Ray says the purpose would be to fund nonprofits who are on the front lines working to reduce gun violence.
1: This could include such services as violence prevention, intervention, youth engagement, victim support, and other initiatives.
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2: He's here. He's here. Now, broadcasting from the underground command post, deep in the bowels of a hidden bunker, somewhere under the brick and steel of a nondescript building, we've once again made contact with our leader, Mark Levin.

0: Mark Levin here. Our number, 877-381-3811, 877-381-3811. We will go around the world in 3 hours. But before we go to the rest of the world, and we will, I hope you had a great weekend, and we're going to have a great week together. I hope you're able to watch my two Fox shows, Saturday and Sunday, our two great guests, Saturday, General Jack Keane, and Sunday, Victor Davis Hanson. You see a lot going on with these Marxists and these Islamists and the woke right, neo-fascists that I've talked about. I want to circle back with you to my book on power. And so we can get into this and have even a more fuller understanding of what's taking place, if you will. And so for modern Western societies, most of which are said to be advanced, enlightened, and democratic, what I call negative power, is more opaque, or what I call soft negative power than you might see in these full-blown communist and fascist regimes. Typically, Western institutions have been established gradually by experience and practice or constituted by design to counter or limit the most aggressive forms of negative power, such as dictatorships or oligarchies, different forms of that type of centralized authoritarianism. But over time, they tend to become susceptible to a softer form of negative power. Political parties and political movements in the West look for advantage in acquiring, holding, and expanding their power, whether changing election laws, governing increasingly through non-representatives like bureaucrats and so-called independent agencies and commissions, the rule of carefully selected judges or judicial councils and the like. Now, the conflict between honoring and complying with the institutional limits placed on power and the law of self-aggrandizement is both real and perhaps inevitable over time. Now, I want you to keep something in mind. This book came out 2 years ago. So I'm writing about things that are transpiring, as it turns out, now, before they were in full bloom. But I can see them. I can see them on the move. Now, once the authentic and thought to be effective institutions for limiting excesses of power are transformed into Potemkin-like fictions used to disguise the true intentions of the abusers, and worse, are transformed into tools in support of the exercise of soft negative power, this is what I term this is what I term authoritarian democracy. Authoritarian democracy. Authoritarian democracy is when a democracy begins to slide into a form of authoritarianism, not all at once, but steadily, where authoritarian attributes slowly proliferate, and one branch of the democracy begins to envelop the others, or all branches coalesce into a whole. Either way, the exercise of power is steadily centralized and the citizenry increasingly peripheral. It typically results in the rule by unelected governmental branches, that is, the judiciary and the administrative state, but can also mutate into excessive executive or legislative empowerment. Authoritarian democracy and the democracies of that sort adopt and use the tactics of authoritarian regimes, albeit first with more of a glove than an iron fist, but the underlying attributes are there. For example, legislatures that pass tyrannical laws, but which laws are said to be legitimate simply because the legislature adopted them. Courts that disregard due process, but which trials are said to do justice because they were held in a court of law with defense counsel and juries present, and so forth. The use of law is said to be a legitimate application of power because it is the law, not because it's proper, just, or moral law. Now, even today, let me take this out. Even today, the impact of authoritarian democracy has seeped into our society's psyche so successfully that the late Austrian-American economist Ludwig von Mises observed that one of the worst tyrannies of all, Marxism, has become part of the West's psyche. He said, to a considerable extent, without knowing it, many people are philosophical Marxists, although they use a different name for their philosophical ideas. But there are also those, perhaps many, who benefit from the government's use of soft negative power, including when that power is used, for example, to forcibly redistribute the wealth and property of those who produced and earned it for the use and enrichment of others, beyond the usual and the basic needs of a civil society, and they justify what would otherwise be considered thievery as noble and even moral. The beneficiaries of such soft negative power are fully aware that they did not earn what they have received, but delude themselves in various ways that they are deserving of it. You know, I saw an example of this online. I wish I knew who. I'd give them credit. One successful person. You take their money and you give it to five lazy people who don't work. But that one successful person is one vote. Those five lazy people who don't work, that's five votes. And I think this cuts right to the heart of the matter, doesn't it? The one successful person is one vote. So if you're interested in political power, governmental power, you can seize the wealth of that one person and lose one vote, give it to five people and gain five votes. And that's part of the problem with democracies, which is why we're not a democracy. We are a republic. And so after the break, that brings me back to the Democratic Socialists of America. And I want to apply this to them. And we've kind of outlined already what their policies are, but I want you to hear it from one of their own. Now, we have tried to get these senior people on the program, and they will not come on the program, as I've explained to you before. They won't come on the program because I understand what they're saying. I understand their ideology. I understand the defectiveness of all of it. Whereas some people are very superficial in questioning them, we would be cutting right to the chase. We'll be right back.
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0: Now, the Democratic Socialists of America are communists. I like to say Marxists. Technically, it's the same thing, I suppose. But I really want you to think about this. Before we were hearing from them, how different are they really from Hakeem Jeffries and the Democrats who were talking about abolishing what? The Electoral College. Abolishing the Senate, they say. No, we can't abolish the Senate. Okay, they disagree on that. They talk about abolishing the Supreme Court, but the Democrats, in effect, would do that by turning it into something it was never meant to be, by adding seats and turning it into their own Politburo. So I'd call that a wash. And the Democrats really are socialist in most respects. And they've been pretty blunt about what they want to do to our Constitution, haven't they? And they've embraced the 1619 Project. And they've embraced all of these attacks on our founders. You better believe it. And they've embraced attacks on our constitutional construct. They've embraced attacks on the Declaration. We've talked about that before. So they really have given birth to the Democratic Socialists of America, that is the communists. And they are also quasi-communists themselves, to be perfectly blunt about it. So if you really understand this as you and I do, it's not really a matter of, well, there's this battle within the Democrat Party. There are, in fact, moderates in the Democrat Party. But the Democrat Party as a whole, the leadership of the Democrat Party and so forth and so on, they've been a lot more coy than the Democratic Socialists of America. But there is a significant overlap, I would argue. Significant. Now, one of the senior members of the Democratic Socialists of America is this Megan Romer. Now, Mr. Producer has reached out multiple times to the Democratic Socialists of America, and we've been unable to get Megan Romer or any one of their other senior people on this program. And the reason is simple, and I don't pat myself on the head. I understand communism. I understand socialism. I understand the Constitution. And I understand what they're doing. And to really do a deep dive with these people would be to expose these people. Most hosts can't do that because that's not their mindset. I have spent my whole life studying it and writing about it and so forth and so on. But here she is, Megan Romer, DSA, one of the senior people there on Fox News Sunday. Cut one, go.
1: Okay, so we're going to put up on the screen a few of the things that are part of your platform, and I want to ask you, just give me sort of a true or false on these. Abolish the Senate.
2: True.
1: Okay, replace the presidency and Supreme Court as we now know them.
2: Yep.
1: Abolish ICE.
2: Absolutely.
1: Abolish borders and give amnesty to anyone currently in the U.S. illegally.
2: As a long-term plan, yep.
1: Defund the Pentagon.
2: Absolutely.
1: Abolish prisons, at least in large part.
2: Yeah, again, that as part of a long-term program, yeah.
1: Okay, so no prisons. Government or public ownership of most large corporations?
2: Yeah, absolutely.
1: Okay, so then let's go back through some of those then. Abolish the Senate. There are people who are in the Senate now who are very supportive of DSA. They lose their seats?
2: Well, the Senate is an anachronistic institution. It comes from the British House of Lords. It is made to protect power for, you know.
0: All right, let's hold right there. The Senate does not come from the British House of Lords. The Senate was created not because of the British House of Lords, has nothing to do with the British House of Lords. The British House of Lords. No, the Senate was made to ensure that smaller states with smaller populations had a say in the government. Or they wouldn't have voted for the Constitution. They wouldn't have been part of the Union. And yet some of these smaller states with smaller populations or big states with smaller populations are crucial to this nation. Even today, oil-producing states, food-producing states, and so forth and so on. And so the notion was, we'll have a bicameral Congress, not a parliament. And the direct election of individuals, which, in fact, the founders of this republic feared to some extent because of mobocracy and factions, was just for the House of Representatives. The Senate was chosen by the state legislatures, or however the state legislatures would decide to choose them. And then, of course, we have a president that's chosen not just through people voting, but through an electoral college, again, to ensure that all states have a say, not just the most populous states with the most populous metropolitan areas. It's all quite a brilliant, brilliant setup. And so when they say, yeah, the Senate is anachronistic, that is, you know, we have elections around here. The point of the Senate was to ensure, not that we have elections around here, or not that everybody gets a vote. It was to ensure that, first of all, we could form a union, and secondly, smaller states have a say in the national government through the Senate, because they don't have much of a say through the House of Representatives. It's that simple. Actually, quite brilliant. Go ahead.
2: The Senate was part of the system that was made to make sure that the people didn't have too much of a say. So we want to expand
0: Congress. Stop right there.
2: Congress.
0: It has nothing to do with the people not having much of a say. For the reason I just said, they wanted to make sure people in, like today, Delaware, people in Rhode Island, two of the 13 original colonies, or today, people in Wyoming and Minnesota and North Dakota and South Dakota, people in Arizona and New Mexico, all kinds of states that have very minimal populations, they wanted to make sure that they had some say. And so it's quite the opposite of what she says. It ensures that all citizens have some form of say in their federal government. It's to ensure that the states have some kind of say in their federal government. Go ahead.
2: Significantly, but make it a unicameral.
0: Mm-hmm. If we made a unicameral, as I've explained many times before, basically you'd have 12 states, some count 14, all right, 12 to 14 states, which control everything. That's it. So the whole point of having states and federalism and so forth would cease to exist, which is really what they're about. They want centralized power, centralized decision-making. They simply want to plow through with factions and majorities. And that does not protect your civil liberties. That does not protect your property rights. That simply does not protect all citizens of the country. More when I return.

0: Gold entered 2026 after a historic year. 53 new all-time highs, an average price up 44% year over year, then pushed past $5,500 an ounce in January. Right now it's pulled back, and many in Wall Street analysts are telling clients this is the window before gold pushes back towards new highs. Meanwhile, silver is on track for a sixth year of structural supply deficit, with solar, EVs, electronic, and industrial demand still pulling heavily on the market. And gold's pullback has been fueled by fading Fed rate hopes and massive debt. 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
2: City of Kalamazoo may begin funding anti-gun violence prevention in a new way, setting up a special fund at the Kalamazoo Community Foundation. The effort began with both the city and county allocating $1 million in COVID-19 federal funding each to address a murder rate that doubled during the pandemic, particularly focusing on teen gun violence. That led to increased attention on Kalamazoo Public Safety street intervention programs and also resulted in the Blueprint for Peace. County Administrator Kevin Catlin says they're negotiating with the foundation to set up a dedicated fund, what they call a field of interest fund, that the foundation would administer and anyone can contribute to.
3: This fund allows the board to continue to infuse it with money from year to year, and it will continue to grow. It'll be invested at the KCF.
2: And the Rotary Club of Portage will honor Randy Orwig with his 34th Community Service Award at a special meeting Wednesday, August 5th, the Portage Zhang Senior Center. 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
9: Much needed rain finally moves out of West Michigan overnight tonight. Temperatures dropping to 66. Humid start to the day on Tuesday. Highs near 83 with sunshine returning. A breezy north wind will drop humidity through the day, but will make for some dangerous beach conditions if you're headed out to the Big Lake. Wednesday, things settle some. Plenty of sunshine, 82. Highs near 86 Thursday with mostly sunny skies. By Friday, mostly sunny skies turn mostly cloudy. Tracking Southwest Michigan's weather, I'm Storm Teammate Chief Meteorologist Ellen Baca.
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1: Steve Kornacki of Meet the Depressed. Well, he took a look at some numbers, including Fox News numbers. And he said this socialism thing, which is really a communism thing, if people are honest about it, it flies okay in the Democrat Party, but independents want nothing to do with it. And it's funny because last week I spent a lot of time telling Republicans, you need to run on this. You need to compare ideas. You need to explain what we stand for and explain who they are and what they stand for. Because it's actually worse than socialism. And they need to explain that this is a war on the Constitution and it's not just their communists, it's the Democrat Party. But I'm not hearing it very well, to be perfectly honest with you. Cut two, go.
2: Republicans think that their one chance is the image of the Democratic Party. We've been seeing it in the primary season. Socialists winning Democratic primaries, candidates from the far left. And look at this here. Among Democrats, this is that Fox poll, a majority have a favorable view of socialism. Step outside the Democratic Party, it's a totally different world. Look at independents, socialism, deeply unpopular there. So is that a vulnerability for Democrats that would keep them from capitalizing on Trump's obvious weaknesses here? Look more specifically at the two chambers here. Senate side, this, if you're a Democrat, this is the particularly tough one. They need a net gain of 4 seats to get control of the Senate. Take a look at the map here. How would they get 4? 4 is their target number. There's first thing, they can't lose ground. Georgia, New Hampshire, Michigan, Democratic seats, big primary coming up in Michigan in a few weeks there that could have general election implications. Democrats have to win those just to not lose ground. Then the two Republican seats they think they have the best shot at would be Susan Collins in Maine. Mm-hmm. Democrats have a new candidate there now. And in North Carolina, where Democrats have nominated the former governor there, it's a close state in 24. If they do that, they still need 2 more.
1: Mm-hmm. Okay. But this quote-unquote socialism, which is actually communism. You know, here's the deal, America. I had trouble getting my fellow broadcasters in conservative media, on cable, on radio, and elsewhere, to use the word Marxism. And then I wrote my book, American Marxism. Everything you're seeing now is in that book. Everything. And when you combine it with my last book on power, you know the whole thing. People are making up new names, like post-liberalism or something like that. I don't know what it is. But we're familiar with this sort of stuff. We're familiar with this sort of stuff. Sort of Huey Long, Pat Buchanan, pseudo-conservatism. They used to call it paleoconservatism, which is fine. It's not technically correct, but they did. Not to get in the weeds. But we know these entities. We know what they're saying. It's not new. It's been going on a long time. I've been around a while, so many of you, we've heard this crap before. We have to defeat it. Just because there's new faces, new politicians, even on our side pushing this stuff, they're going to lose general elections for us, so we have to do everything we can to fight them. But the independents, so you have 8 out of 10 independents who want nothing to do with socialism. Nothing. And yet, basically, the Democrat Party has been a socialist party since Franklin Roosevelt. To be perfectly honest with you, pretty much has. It's just that it's a radical, radical entity now, and it's more than just socialism. It's communism. And that doesn't mean there aren't still moderate Democrats out there. There are. But the truth is, the Democrat Party is not their home anymore. It's simply not. Here's John Fetterman. He's actually a moderate. I don't agree with him on everything, but I like him very, very much. He was on Fox News Saturday about socialists. Cut three, go.
3: Sanders really made his possible to win. And now he promoted him.
1: Flattner.
3: And then after those terrible things started to emerge, defended that, pushed for, and now dismissed that. And then when it exploded, I've never heard him just say, well, maybe I should just sit this out.
4: Yeah, Graham Flattner,
3: There he's on that screen. He's going to Michigan. Now they're going to try to elect someone that's been incredibly anti-Israel and essentially anti-American in a way. So socialism, you know, that should be the unacceptable view, you know, in the Democratic Party. We all should be capitalists, and we should all agree that supporting Israel, but overall, but for me, calling them out, there's also been kind of like a double standard.
4: Mm-hmm.
3: People, whether it's Sanders or other people, they're allowed to criticize Democrats, and they can even create mass chaos, like in the Maine race and other thing. But when I call out the extreme ones, then that's when I have, I get the criticism and I get that.
1: He's 100% right, isn't he? He got an entire movement trying to swallow what's left of the Democrat Party. And they're not criticized in the kind of way that Fetterman is, who's trying to hold on to the Democrat Party, quite frankly. Hakeem Jeffries on CNN yesterday. What about him and his party, and where do they stand? Cut four, go.
5: Well, we want to make sure that we are solving problems on behalf of the American people, and that's in every possible area. It is clear that what unites Democrats, for instance, we forcefully have been pushing back against the one big ugly bill in the effort to enact the largest cut.
1: Hey, stop right there, please. Nobody knows what that means, by the way, just as a practical matter. What does that mean? We're pushing against the one big ugly bill. That's Washington talk. Now, that one big Washington bill, excuse me, is a beautiful bill because it has significant tax cuts in there for quote-unquote working people. Yes, it does. Why am I sarcastic about it? We're all working people. All of us who have jobs or businesses or whatever, we're working. We're working. And as I've again talked about before, for the Democrats, working people are people to control, to torment, to tax, to push around. You know, the most aggressive forms of communism, to lock up, to torture, and to kill. That's how you get 100 million dead under communism. Working people. But nonetheless, go ahead.
5: In American history, that's a disgrace, and clearly that needs to be reversed. We need to make sure that we do things like extending the Affordable Care Act tax credits so that more than 20 million people actually can have health care that they can afford.
1: I don't know what that means, and neither does anybody else. Obamacare is what he's talking about, the Affordable Care Act, but he won't call it Obamacare. They used to call it that. They used to be proud of it. Every Democrat voted for it. Every Republican voted against it. And what it did is it drove up your medical costs through the roof. It also lowered the standard of medical care for people who get Obamacare. So you have a lower standard. You've got a lot that's not covered. Your prescription drugs are more important under more expensive, I should say, under Obamacare. And it has taken the entire healthcare market and has massively increased its expense. So what he's saying there is we need more subsidies. We shouldn't get rid of it. We want more, he says, tax credits. Tax credits so more people can afford it. That's not going to fix anything. They need to start from scratch, but he won't do it. He simply won't do it. Go ahead.
5: Door to them, as opposed to the situation that they confront right now because of MAGA extremist policies. Which is
1: not
5: that
1: MAGA extremist policies. Obamacare is in place. MAGA extremist policies. They went ahead and voted to help subsidize it over a short period of time as they debate the benefits and problems with it. So there's no MAGA extremist policies affecting Obamacare and the cost it has created, the expense it has created for health care. So, go ahead.
5: Experienced dramatic increases in their health insurance premiums, in some cases more than $1,000 per
1: month.
5: And
1: there's dramatic increases because of Obamacare, the so-called Affordable Care Act. Look, we've talked about this before. When the Democrats give a name to something, it's the opposite. So the Affordable Care Act is the Unaffordable Care Act. Like the Department of Education is actually the Department of Illiteracy. The Department of Energy is the Department of No Energy. And I can go on and on and on. So when they keep talking about the Affordable Care Act, you got people who are paying more than $1,000 a month on premiums, and you do. That's because of Obamacare. Go ahead.
5: It certainly is the case, as we've already demonstrated unanimously on the House floor that we need to stop this reckless and costly war of choice that has skyrocketed gas prices on everyday Americans.
1: Okay, stop and we need there. To- we have skyrocketing gas prices on everyday Americans. Again, and I'll repeat this because people come and go. The average price for a regular gallon of gasoline reached its peak under Biden at $5.12 or $5.13 a gallon. And that's before you get into these huge gasoline taxes, particularly in blue states like California, Massachusetts, New York, and Illinois. And they had no problem with it because they were doing it for climate change. Climate change. And so the president takes us into Iran to prevent that regime from getting nuclear weapons because Biden didn't. Biden subsidized their nuclear weapons program. We've talked about that. Obama paved the way for their nuclear program. We've talked about that. Now, my view on what's going on in Iran, I will discuss later in the next hour, hour three. I'm not sure why we keep tapping the gas, the brakes, but we're tapping the brakes yet again. But nonetheless, that for a different moment. Go ahead.
5: Stop the Trump tariffs, which have increased costs on everyday Americans by thousands.
1: The Trump tariffs have had almost no impact on costs. That's the truth. To my shock, quite frankly. But the facts are the fact. They've had almost no impact on costs. And most of them were lifted as a result of the Supreme Court ruling, but there are other ways to impose tariffs and tariff-like punishment on these other countries. But they've had almost no impact on the cost of goods, quite frankly. Then they say to Hakeem Jeffries, you know, what about you and Bernie Sanders? You're clashing on these ideas and so forth and so on. Again, I want you to understand, America, the clash is not that big. I mean, other than a guy like Fetterman and a few others, the clash is not that big. Cut five, go.
5: No, I wouldn't describe it as a clash. It was a candid conversation along with Congressman Greg Meeks, the chair of the Congressional Black Caucus PAC, with respect to one particular race in North Carolina at the beginning of the primary cycle and trying to get a sense of his approach to that race. I do think that Senator Sanders and Democrats in both the House and the Senate understand the stakes that are in front of us, particularly as we are 100 days out. And that's making sure that we actually take back control of the Congress. So we
1: why?
5: Can
1: why should they take back control of Congress? What do they want to do? What's their plan? Don't tell me to reduce the price of fuel because they jacked up the price of fuel. Don't tell me to fight inflation. Inflation is way down and it's skyrocketed under them. Don't tell me it's to secure our border, since they not only did not secure our border, they opened it wide, and we're still dealing with the horrendous ramifications of that. What is it that they plan to do? Attack the cops? Attack ICE? This is what they do best. What exactly will they do? Massive new spending? Massive new debt? What will the Democrats do? Oh, I forgot. They want to pack the Supreme Court? They want to get rid of the Electoral College. Sounds like the communists to me. Oh, they got all kinds of plans that will not benefit any single one of you. It will empower them. I'll be right back.
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10: 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But listen anyway. They know they're probably wrong. 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

0: Well, you know, our friends at American Financing, they've been around about 25 years, family-owned business. And why are they special? Why do we talk about them here? Well, I've used them, and Mr. Producer's used them, and my daughter and her husband have used them, and we're very happy with them. 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
0: All right. No wonder the guy speaks fast. There's a lot to get through there. Bernie Sanders. Yes. Bernie Sanders. Here's a true Stalinist, a real commie. He's on always on these Sunday shows. He's always on the cable shows. It's not like he won't come on this show. AOC won't come on this show. None of them will come on this show. The Democratic Socialists of America, they won't come on the show. None of them. But Bernie's on all these shows. He's on Deface the Nation. And here's what he has to say. Cut six. Go.
2: You are confident that with your endorsements, these other candidates have been fully vetted?
3: Well, look, I think, you know, there are hundreds of candidates. I don't know who has been, quote unquote, fully vetted.
2: Well, you just mentioned
3: all
2: two of them.
3: All I know is the candidates. Well, all I know is, Margaret, that the candidates that we are supporting are standing up for the working class of this country. And at a time when so many people are
0: They're standing up for the working class of this country, destroying the tax base, destroying private property and home ownership, destroying the food supply chain like Mondami's now doing in New York, destroying the little bodegas and little businesses that are competing. Massive tax increases across the board. The guy had promised free public transportation. Well, that hasn't happened. He promised affordability. There's no affordability. New York, it's the same as it was before he got there. Except now you get the five calls to Muslim or whatever it's called, to Islam. To pray, I guess it is. But nonetheless, these guys are all talk. All talk. There are a lot of action, but it's action that is very devastating. The working class, we're for the working class. No, you're not for the working class. Go ahead.
3: Scourge, deeply discouraged. Whether you're Republicans, Democrats, Independents, about a not only a rigged economy, but a corrupt campaign.
0: Hey, first of all, the economy is not rigged. If you're having a problem in your life, it's not because the economy is rigged. It's because maybe you've taken the wrong path. Maybe you should back up a little bit. Maybe get a different type of education. Maybe learn a trade, something like that. Nobody's handed anything. Nobody. I mean, these guys want you to believe that the problem is the system. It's not the system. capitalism is the greatest system on the face of the earth. How do I know? Because most of us eat. Most of us have clothing. Most of us have running water. That's how I know. I'll be right back.
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9: I'm Ryan Racker. President Donald Trump's visit to Metro Detroit today made history.
10: This is the first time a president has visited the GM Proving Grounds. Mr. Trump saw products, even saw some drag races. He thanked GM for $9 billion in investments and was particularly impressed with the Cadillacs.
11: We ordered, I think, 250 Escalades, right? We ordered 250 Escalades. That's how we look sharp in those cavalcades, you know? We look sharp in those Escalades. Our guys are very spoiled.
10: The president also praising the impact of tariffs and promoting Republican candidates. He was briefly interrupted by anti-data center protesters who were quickly escorted out of the building.
6: Jeff Gilbert for the Michigan News Network.
9: And cases of cyclosporiasis in Michigan continue to climb daily. The state health department says there's now over 9,200 confirmed cases in Michigan, up over 1,000 from Friday morning. Wayne County continues to lead the state in cases, along with Washtenaw, Oakland, and Ingham counties. In Michigan, pre-K for all expanding to offer education to a growing number of younger kids. Strong Beginnings was launched in 2021 by the Michigan Department of Lifelong Education, Advancement, and Potential. The program gives three-year-olds in participating districts access to free preschool. MyLeap Director of Early Learning and Family Supports, Dr. Sophia Lafayette Laws, says children are doing a lot of developing at that time.
12: See such a change in their development when it comes to their language skills, their ability to connect and work with others, solve their problems, you know, just kind of figuring things out, and really that communication, their communication skills and their language skills are developing greatly.
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13: He says they're getting help. I'm Lisa Lacera, Fox News. Ukraine's President Volodymyr Zelensky says Russia is aiding Iran in its attacks on the U.S. and will present the evidence to President Trump.
14: Zelensky says he will share evidence with President Trump. Russia is providing Iran satellite imagery of U.S. bases in the Middle East, helping Iran target.

0: and missile defense. President Trump talking his economic message to a GM plant to in Michigan.
1: There are more Americans working today in the United States of America than at any time in history.
0: With less than 100 days of the midterms, Fox News polling finds the cost of living is a top priority. A judge has found singer David must face trial in the killing of Celeste Rivas Hernandez, a 14-year-old girl who authorities say threatened to ruin his career by exposing their sexual relationship.
2: First-degree murder with the special circumstances of lying in wait, doing this crime for financial gain, and murdering a witness to an investigation.
0: Los Angeles County DA Nathan Hochman with the charges. He says prosecutors are still deciding whether to seek the death penalty. Seattle police now say there were at least three suspects involved in a shootout at a food festival near the Space Needle over the weekend in which three died. One of the shooters is dead. Another, a 15-year-old, in custody. 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
0: Kentucky Senator Mitch McConnell out with another statement following a health scare.
8: Mitch McConnell's team releasing a new photo of the senator and his wife, Elaine Chao, smiling, along with his second statement in as many weeks since his hospitalization from a fall in June, saying he's working hard to get back to his full schedule of work in the Senate and in Kentucky, keeping up with intense physical therapy per his doctor's orders. The office of the attending physician also adding that since McConnell's discharge from hospital care to a rehab facility, that he continues to rebuild his strength. Senator McConnell also saying that he has no choice but to bow out of an annual political picnic in Kentucky this weekend. Jeff Manasso, Fox News.
0: A Georgia teenager, authorities say, ran to the U.S. Capitol with a loaded shotgun and wearing body armor in February, has been charged with illegally carrying a firearm. Carter Camacho is scheduled to be sentenced in December. A major tech company now involved with a data center planned for the Midwest.
9: NVIDIA is now working with ChatGPT creator OpenAI to create a data center on federal land in Pike County, Ohio, about 50 miles south of Columbus. The site is the former location of a uranium enrichment plant. The Wall Street Journal says NVIDIA's strong credit rating is expected to help raise $250 billion. The project's being developed by SB Energy, a data center and power company backed by Japan-based investment firm SoftBank Group and OpenAI. The site would use electricity controlled by the U.S. government. The campus is expected to take years to complete. Ginny Coselda, Fox News.
0: Cracker Barrel CEO Julie Masino stepping down nearly a year after an attempt to rebrand the chain that led to customer backlash. The company announced that David Dino will succeed Masino starting August 10th. I'm Lee Silicera. This is Fox News.
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11: Still more questions than answers in dealing with a major medical dilemma.
12: Former FDA Commissioner Scott Gottlieb says that the agency does not yet have the cyclosporiasis outbreak under control. He said during an appearance on Face the Nation that while the FDA has done well in tracing the issue to Central Mexico and specific farms, the situation remains unresolved. Gottlieb added that officials cannot be certain the identified growing regions are the only sources of contamination. Federal and state investigators have linked iceberg lettuce from central Mexico to almost 2,000 cyclospora cases across 9 states. I'm Brett Briscoe.
11: And gas prices in Michigan up 8 cents from a week ago, now at $4.23 a gallon for regular unleaded. Kalamazoo County prices at $4.26 a gallon.

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1: He's here. He's here. Now, broadcasting from the underground command post, deep in the bowels of Funker, somewhere under the brick and steel of a nondescript building, we've once again made contact with leader Mark Levin.
2: Hello, America. 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Our number, 877-381-3811, 877-381-3811. You see this stuff on Fauci? Wow. He had his own little diary where he kept stuff. First of all, how stupid is that? Particularly if you're lying or you're deceiving or you're conniving. He was very excited about the media attention he was getting. He's talking about being like the most popular person in America. And the truth of that, in many ways, they did treat him like that. But let's take a look at this. Over at Breitbart, let's see, Hannah Knudsen. Fauci diary shows he lied to the public about coronavirus fatality rate. Former National Institute of Allergy and Infectious Diseases Chief Anthony Fauci publicly lied, she writes, about the coronavirus's fatality rate, initially telling the public it was 2 to 2.5%, but privately recording in his diary that it was more like 0.2 to 0.3%. That's a big difference. The explosive revelation is found in Fauci's personal diary, documenting his day-to-day duties in the early days of the Trump administration's coronavirus response. Senator Rand Paul, chairman of the Senate Committee on Homeland Security and Governmental Affairs, released the diary ahead of Fauci's appearance before the committee. In a February 2020 entry, Fauci recorded the number of cases as well as his many media appearances. He also surmised that the mortality rate of the virus is more like 0.2 to 0.3% rather than 2%. 2% being monumental, of course. He says, Tom Frieden called me this AM and we discussed various aspects of the outbreak. He and I are on the same page in thinking that this is acting like a bad influenza in its transmissibility and that the denominator is much greater than 34,867, making the case fatality rates more like 0.2 to 0.3% rather than 2%. However, that's not what Fauci was saying publicly around that time. During a March appearance on Hannity, Fauci said the mortality for the coronavirus is about 2.5%. The mortality for seasonal flu, he said, is 0.1%. Mortality for this is about 2.5%, he said. It's probably lower than that. It's probably closer to 1. But even if it's 1, it's 10 times more lethal than the seasonal flu. You got to make sure that people understand. So the number obviously was way off what he said in his, I guess, daily notes versus what he said publicly. That same month, testifying before Congress, Fauci touted those same figures yet again. So if he testifies now it was a mistake, it's hard to believe it was. Well, understand, he said, that the seasonal flu we deal with every year has a mortality rate of 0.1%. The state of mortality over all of this, when you look at all the data, including China, is about 3%. 3%? It first started off at 2 and now 3. I think if you count all the cases of minimally symptomatic or asymptomatic infection, that probably brings the mortality rate down to somewhere around 1%, which means it's 10 times more lethal than the seasonal flu. I think that's something that people can get their arms around and understand. I mean, people always say, well, the flu. You know, the flu does this, the flu does that. The flu has a mortality of 0.1%. Well, this has a mortality of 10 times that. And that's the reason, he says, why I want to emphasize we have to stay ahead of the game in preventing this. Now, that same month, during an appearance on The Daily Show, Fauci told Trevor Noah that the mortality is about 1% for the seasonal flu. That is 0.1%. And he said, that's a lot. We got used to that morbidity and mortality, but the mortality of this is about 10 times more. So he said it over and over and over again. And it's not true. Yet those figures are not what he recorded in his personal diary in that February entry. I bet he says he made a mistake in his diary, that he meant to write it the other way. I'm just guessing. What else can he say? And Fauci will testify Wednesday, July 29th, which is the day after next. The full diary, which also features Fauci marveling at his own fame, you know, is available on Breitbart. Now, he's going on like he's really a narcissistic psycho, to be perfectly honest, as he goes on and on about his fame and the people he's gotten to meet, the people he's gotten to know, and the people who agree with him, and the people who celebrate him. I mean, sick. But on the one hand, he's not laying out the facts, truly. And the other thing is, remember the six-foot rule? Stay 6 feet away from the person in front of you or behind you. And remember we found out a few years back that there was no scientific basis for that whatsoever, the six-foot rule. Remember we also found out that those masks that they had us wear, there was truly no benefit in wearing the masks. And then, of course, all those young toddlers who didn't go to school because these schools closed down and many of the unions refused, their members refused to even go to school, that in fact, the likelihood of them getting the coronavirus was almost zero. Almost zero. And then remember some, like Governor Cuomo, forcing, literally, people who had the virus, who came out of hospitals and the nursing homes. That was genius. Wasn't that genius? And then he runs as the moderate Democrat for mayor, you know, the moderate. So there's a lot of terrible things that took place with this. So now think about this in the context of the government running healthcare, period. If the government controls healthcare, the government controls what healthcare you get. It controls what medical treatment you get. It controls what pharmaceuticals or drugs you get. And if there's no private option, and in some systems, you know, when Hillary came up with her proposal, there were no private options. There was no way to opt out. Well, guess what? If there's no way to opt out, you are stuck. You are stuck in this system. But most people are stuck in the system anyway. Because the private sector system would be much more difficult. That is much more expensive. And so I want you to think about that. Why would we rely? I've never understood this. These guys, Medicare for all, Medicare for all. Now, I can explain to you why that'll break the back of Medicare in 2 seconds. And they mean illegal aliens, too. But putting that aside, the finances aside, which we would never if we were really analyzing that. But to have the government, people like Fauci and other individuals, making decisions and then imposing them on the broad population, or what drugs would be available rather than the market system, and imposing that on you based on the government and so forth. Why do we believe that government bureaucrats and politicians and whatever we want to call them, czars, we were calling them and so forth, why do we believe that that would be best? I don't understand it. I've never understood it. What knowledge is it that these people have that is superior than the private sector? We're now being taught to hate the private sector, that they're a bunch of privateers, that they really don't do anything except, you know, get wealthy on their own and things of that. It's not true. They may get wealthy, but they'll get wealthy for good reason. And not because it's going to cost you. It may save you your life. So this desire or this argument to swap all the genius that's in the private sector, all the research sits in the private sector, all the objective decision-making that's in the private sector, and hand it over to politicians and bureaucrats, to me, that is suicidal. Absolutely suicidal. We'll be right back.
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3: 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Kirk is also known for his family-focused films and for hosting hundreds of live events on marriage, family, and parenting. 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
14: The

Why do we want politicians and bureaucrats, or more of them, running more aspects of our life? Don't they have enough to run? And aren't they running it into the ground, basically? Here you have an article in the Daily Mail. Blackout fears erupt as 17 states are placed under power emergency. 17 states. Now, many of these states that have power emergencies, they're both parties, by the way, are poorly run states. It always amazed me why people in New England are so left-wing, especially when it comes to the production of energy. Doesn't it get colder in New England than most places during the winter? I think it does, doesn't it? Wouldn't you want to have a sure supply of energy? Whatever it is. Any type of petroleum product and electricity? I would think so. And yet your costs for these products are through the roof. New England and the Northeast, through the roof. Higher than most other parts of the country except for California. And the reason they're so high, it's not supply and demand, it's not capitalism, it's left-wing bureaucrats and politicians. So they're not handling the energy issue well for the people in New England and in the Northeast. And so why give them more authority? When you look at Congress, we talked last week about the coming bankruptcy of Social Security in 6 years. 6 years. And now we've talked about the debt. Whenever I talk to you about diversification with gold and silver, one of the main reasons is because of the debt. And what does the debt create? Inflation. And eventually, what will the debt do if a country doesn't get its arms around it? It will destroy the entire economy. People will be pushing wheelbarrows around, like in the Weimar Republic, of useless paper. The government will outlaw the owning of gold and silver and platinum, as it did during the Depression. It outlawed the owning of gold. And so I look at these things and I say to myself, well, why would I want to take one industry after another, one service area after another, and have bureaucrats and politicians control it? Let me ask you a question. Which bureaucrats control our healthcare system? Who knows? I mean, apart from a few political appointees, and they don't control it. Who knows? And why are they expert? Because they got a government job? Well, that doesn't make anybody expert. It means they got a government job and they worked their way up the ladder. For all we know, they clawed their way up the ladder. You get my point? There's no competition whatsoever when the government controls something. Zero. None. So when the government controls health care and there's no competition and the supply can't meet the demand, well, obviously what's going to happen is long lines, less specialists, people sicker longer, people die earlier because you don't have access to what you need. And you can't get it anywhere else. You think you're frustrated now, just wait until the government owns everything or controls everything. And what if a hospital's filthy? Then what? Well, then what? Nothing. Nothing. And let's say you have a particularly rare disease or a particularly difficult disease. You're on the bottom of the food chain. They're going to deal with that, which is most likely to occur, or which is occurring more. Now, that makes sense, right? But what about the other people that have these rare health issues and so forth? Well, they get lost. Because in most of these government-run systems, they don't cover anything. Because they have to make decisions, and they have to make decisions based on prioritization. In our healthcare system today, believe it or not, we don't make those decisions. If you go to a hospital and you have a relatively rare disease and you need a particular medical treatment, they get you the medical treatment. 9 out of 10 cases. Or you go to a hospital that does. Well, that's not going to happen in a government-run system. You know, people make fun of the British and their teeth, right? The yellow teeth, right, Ron? Don't they do that?
Well, do you know why that's a problem in Britain? It's because the dentists are unionized. And they have quotas. And they hit their quotas typically after 10 months. Not 12 months, 10 months. And for the two-month period, they go on vacation. Dentists aren't plentiful. Dentists aren't around. You can't get to a dentist. So these systems create different types of motivations as opposed to the market system. Government's not a market system. It's a top-down system with a lot of incompetence in between. So when somebody barks out, Medicare for all, they're not only going to destroy Medicare financially. They're going to water it down because they want to include illegal aliens. They're going to make it impossible for hospitals and doctors and nurses to get paid what they ought to get paid. They're going to control the entire thing, soup to nuts. Now, who really wants that? Seriously. People can complain all they want. We have the greatest healthcare system on the face of the earth. I don't care what anybody says. I've seen it close up and personal. I remember when we were covering Obamacare here, the examples of people in Britain and Canada and France, by the time an emergency ambulance got to them, many cases too late, the emergency rooms were loaded with people because they couldn't get to see a doctor through the normal processes, so the emergency rooms are loaded, and we have some of that with illegal aliens, for crying out loud. And they had gurneys in the hallways, gurneys outside, or people lying on the sidewalk because they had no place to put them, people waiting literally 12 hours, 24 hours. We don't want that, do we? And yet this is what you get. I mean, up in Canada now, they're talking about euthanasia. And more it's becoming less and less of a quote-unquote necessity. You know, people have these horrific diseases, they're in grave pain and so forth and so on. Now they're encouraging people who need hip operations. Do you hear this, Mr. Producer? Older people, say they're in the mid-late 80s, early 90s, need hip operations. They're encouraging them to be euthanized. That's what happens, the dehumanization of individuals because of their age or because of the illness they have. Well, they got to cut somewhere, don't they? They have to cut somewhere. Or in your 80s and you need a pacemaker, they'll advise you against it. Things of that sort. So these government-run systems are utterly inhumane. They call it universal health care, but it's not universal actual medical care, is it? And it's not the best medical care that a dollar can buy. This is the problem with government-run anything. If the government ran our farms, we'd all starve to death, to tell you the truth. I'll be right back.

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2: Early in-person voting for Michigan's August primary began in Kalamazoo County and around the state this past weekend. The 9-day window will run through Sunday, August 2nd. 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In addition to races like U.S. Senate and the governor, Kalamazoo County voters voting on two tax proposals. One is a new half-mil countywide tax to create a first-ever fund dedicated to addressing child care needs of children through 5 years old. The second, a near renewal for Kalamazoo Metro, the county's transit system. And a woman being charged with open murder after a man was killed in Kalamazoo County's Richland Township in what police call an apparent domestic dispute. Michigan State Police troopers found that 50-year-old man dead inside a home on West Sturtevant Avenue near Lawson Lane around 9:15 on Friday. That's the latest from the WKZO Newsroom. 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
2: Much needed rain finally moves out of West Michigan overnight tonight. Temperatures dropping to 66. Humid start to the day on Tuesday. Highs near 83 with sunshine returning. A breezy north wind will drop humidity through the day, but it will make for some dangerous beach conditions if you're headed out to the Big Lake. Wednesday, things settle some. Plenty of sunshine, 82. Highs near 86 Thursday with mostly sunny skies. By Friday, mostly sunny skies turn mostly cloudy. Tracking Southwest Michigan's weather, I'm Storm Teammate Chief Meteorologist Ellen Baca.
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0: If Mark has banned you from the show, we have a special number you can call to reach him, 877-381-3811.
1: 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They're tireless defenders of faith and God, most of all. 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Please make a difference now and for the next generation. And trust me, you will. All right, here's an example of what I'm talking about. Government running stuff that is done better in the private sector. But you know what? People don't even realize that until the government actually does run these things and destroys them. Like food. Mayor Mondami unveils 30% discount, including all produce, all meat, and key pantry staples at new municipal grocery stores. Have you ever heard of anything so stupid in your life? How many of you have 7-Elevens near you? Do you, Mr. Producer? And maybe you have a Circle K near you. Maybe you have Wawa's, depending on what part of the country you live in. And I can go on down a long list. Now, these are places where you go to the gas station and you can go inside and get a sandwich. Get a hot dog. Get a hamburger. Get whatever you want. I'm not talking about a big sit-down meal, but neither is Mondami. Now, that's sort of the bottom of the food chain. There's fast food all over the place. There are restaurants all over the place. How many types of grocery stores are there? I seem to remember when I lived in Dallas for a short period of time, Mr. Producer, there were a ton of them. Are there still? Even more. And same with Florida, same with Virginia, the two places I'm familiar with. You go to metropolitan areas, they're out the wazoo. So what is the purpose of a government-run grocery store? You know what it is? Just to show he's got something going against the private sector. And Eric Adams, the former mayor of New York said, well, why do you have to do that? If you really want to help people, just subsidize their purchases. Well, we have something called the food stamp program at the federal level. It is a massive program, tens of billions of dollars, to help people, at least ostensibly, to purchase food. So what is this stuff about these government-run grocery stores? Now, you know damn well, we've talked about this before, the government plays a very minor role even in a government-run grocery store. It doesn't grow the food, doesn't package the food, doesn't ship the food. And most of these places are not run by government employees, New York City employees. It's a sham. Absolute sham. And so he announces 30% cheaper at the five new municipal grocery stores. Ladies and gentlemen, there are 8.5 million people in and around New York City. Five grocery stores? Five new grocery stores. I mean, how stupid is this? Five new groceries? I think I got five new grocery stores within a five-mile radius of where I am right now in Florida. And the basket will include all fresh produce, meat, and seafood, along with roughly 20 additional categories of pantry staples, dairy, and refrigerated goods. 20. Wow. You go into one of these supermarkets, you got 20 products in one aisle. You probably have 100 products in one aisle, maybe 500 products in one aisle. How stupid is this? Now, the grocery bill will be reduced by 15%. Wow. Now, here's what we all know. If the government's subsidizing something, that means your taxes are going up. That's what it means. Not just we're billionaires or millionaires. No, everybody's taxes are going up to run this scam. Now, imagine if all the private grocery stores were shut down and they were all replaced with government-run grocery stores. Then what? Then what? Seriously? Then you starve to death. That's what, seriously. We've seen what happens in communist regimes. You've seen what happens in communist regimes. This is just so stupid, it's beyond belief. Those of you who live in and around New York City, this has like no impact on you. I'm going to address affordability. This has like zero impact on you. And yet this is what he does. You know what would be a great impact? Reduce the tolls getting in and out of that city. Again, I'm no expert on getting in and out of that city. I don't get to New York very often at all. But the last time I checked the Brooklyn Bridge, maybe I'm off on this, it was like $25 just to get from New Jersey over the bridge into Brooklyn, Mr. Producer. $25. If you're earning, I don't know, minimum wage, how do you even afford that? And by the way, you haven't even driven out of the city yet. You haven't even parked your car yet. You haven't even gotten gasoline yet. Now, the city can do something about that, right? About all these fees and these user fees. But no, we're going to open, five grocery stores on top of the others that we've opened. And this is supposed to be a big deal. That's what I mean. That the whole thing is a fake and a fraud. It's a fake and a fraud. The 9/11 families, by the way, they're on to this Mondami. Mondami, think about Mondami. He's the Muslim Brotherhood. That's what he is. He's the Muslim Brotherhood. And as the Post points out, Mondami brushes off 9/11 family 16,000 strong petition to bar him from the 25th anniversary ceremonies. And these are people of every party and no party. They want nothing to do with him. Families of 9/11 victims have amassed nearly 17,000 signatures on a petition calling for Mondami to stay away from the 25th anniversary ceremonies commemorating the devastating tragedy. But Mondami casually brushed off their grievances today. He was questioned about whether he would attend the events honoring the 2,977 innocents murdered on 9/11 terrorist attacks, following mounting pressure from the Change.org petition. He said, I will proudly honor the families, the survivors, the first responders, forever impacted by that horrific terror attack, by standing alongside them at this year's 9/11 commemoration, reaffirming that we will never forget the solemn day fought by all of us who call this city home, and frankly, by all of us who call this country home. Oh, yeah, right. 25 years ago, what was he? 10 years old? He'd been in this country for 3 years from Uganda. Now, he's hung around with people who say we deserve 9/11. He's hung around this Hassan Puker guy, who's a Hamasite, if you will, who's a terror lover, who dresses in Mao's uniforms and says Mao was the greatest human being to ever walk on the earth. He hangs out with that guy, and he hangs out with others who say we deserve 9/11. Hangs out with others. So does his wife. So does his wife, Eva Mandami. Eva Braun Mandami. And so this is why the 9/11 families are disgusted by all this. To think that he would be there. The petition was spearheaded by Giovanni Galante, who lost his wife, Grace, 29, to the Al-Qaeda attacks on the World Trade Center. The online plea created last week has racked up at least almost 17,000 signatures. Galante cited several reasons for his concern, including Mandami's reluctance to condemn the phrase globalize the Intifada, his association with individuals like his chief counsel, Ramzi Qassem, who previously represented an Al-Qaeda tanker bombing pilot by the name of Ahmad al-Darbi. He said the anniversary is one of remembrance, granted shared American values, respect for the victims, recognition of the gravity of the attacks, and a clear rejection of the ideologues that contributed to such violence, the petition reads. And first responder John Feel, who spent 11 weeks in the hospital as a result of the attacks, told the New York Post it was important that the families could peacefully grieve on the solemn 25th anniversary of losing their loved ones. Quote, if they're going to be upset by his presence and that they're not going to get that day or a few hours to heal and to hear the loved one's name without seeing his face, then I support that 100%. When you piss off and upset the 9/11 community, it's a problem. It is a problem. He is exactly what I've said he is all along. We'll be right back.
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0: All right. Excuse me. Okay, let's see here. We do have this. All right, Mr. Producer. Gold entered 2026 after a historic year. 53 new all-time highs, record annual demand, and an average price up 44% year over year. It actually pushed past $5,500 an ounce in January. It's been hovering around $5,000 an ounce. And in my view, it's poised to go much higher at this point. Now, why? As a matter of logic, why? We know why gold goes up. It goes up when people look at the debt and they say, oh my God, how the hell are we going to get out of this? When people look at interest payments on the debt, which are now bigger than the entire defense budget, people say, how the hell are we going to get out of this? When they look at the Democrats, who won't cut any spending whatsoever, and the Republicans are right behind it, but the Democrats are horrific. And they look at the midterm elections and say, oh my God, what if they win and they take the House? Then what? And they want to keep nationalizing programs. It's like drip, drip, drip. They never stop. It never ends. And so people want to protect their own assets. They want to protect their own livelihoods. They want to protect their own pensions and their savings. Because there's only so much impact you have on the central federal government. People say, what can we do? What can we do? And remember what I always say, what can you do? You've got to do things for yourself. You have to protect yourself and protect your family. That's why there's an old proverb that says, don't put all your eggs in one basket. That's a wise thing. And the Levin family follows that proverb. Don't put all your eggs in one basket. You know, these financial advisors, any of them that are worth their salt, they will tell you to diversify. Don't put all your eggs in one basket. So don't put all your eggs in stocks and bonds. It would include mutual funds. You know, you got to be cognizant of what's going on. It's your money. And so diversification is very important, certainly in my view. And diversification with a hard asset, precious metals, I think is very important. 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All right. Now, the Islamo-Nazi regime in Tehran, they now put out a very disturbing video, writes the New York Post, encouraging the assassination of Melania and Barron Trump. Now, they've encouraged the assassination of Ivanka and, of course, the president. Now, I don't know about you, America, but I'd have a tough time negotiating with a government led by individuals who are putting out hits on my family. Wouldn't you, Mr. Producer? I think I'd want to take care of business. That's just me. That's just me. I think I'd want to take care of business. And when we come back, I want to talk about my discussion with Victor Davis Hanson last night on Life, Liberty, and Levin. And what he came up with in the proposal that I strongly agree with respect to Iran. I do not think we're doing everything that could be done in order to defeat regime. And let's discuss it. I'll be right back.
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3: I'm Ryan Racker. President Donald Trump's visit to Metro Detroit today made history.
4: This is the first time a president has visited the GM Proving Grounds. Mr. Trump saw products, even saw some drag races. He thanked GM for $9 billion in investments and was particularly impressed with the Cadillacs.
5: We ordered, I think, 250 Escalades, right? We ordered 250 Escalades. That's how we look sharp in those cavalcades, you know? We look sharp in those Escalades. Our guys are very spoiled.
4: The president also praising the impact of tariffs and promoting Republican candidates. He was briefly interrupted by anti-data center protesters who were quickly escorted out of the building.
6: Jeff Gilbert for the Michigan News Network.
3: In cases of cyclosporiasis in Michigan continue to climb daily. The state health department says there's now over 9,200 confirmed cases in Michigan, up over 1,000 from Friday morning. Wayne County continues to lead the state in cases, along with Washtenaw, Oakland, and Ingham counties. In Michigan, pre-K for all expanding to offer education to a growing number of younger kids. Strong Beginnings was launched in 2021 by the Michigan Department of Lifelong Education, Advancement, and Potential. The program gives three-year-olds in participating districts access to free preschool. My Leap Director of Early Learning and Family Supports, Dr. Sophia Lafayette Laws, says children are doing a lot of developing at that time.
7: See such a change in their development when it comes to their language skills, their ability to connect and work with others, solve their problems, you know, just kind of figuring things out. And really that communication, their communication skills and their language skills are developing greatly between the ages.
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8: More suspects than they thought. I'm Lisa Lacera, Fox News. New information on a deadly weekend shooting near Seattle's Space Needle.
9: Seattle police now say they believe there were at least three people who exchanged in gunfire outside the Seattle Center Armory Sunday. A 15-year-old who was in custody, an acquaintance who died at the scene, and at least one other unknown suspect.
10: We will leave no stone unturned to bring all of those who may be involved to justice.
9: Police Chief Sean Barnes. The details revealed in a document filed in juvenile court where the 15-year-old arrested was making an initial appearance for alleged firearm violations and first-degree assault. Officials say three people were killed and at least four others were injured, including a two-year-old boy who is still in the hospital.
8: Fox's Kristen Goodwin. A judge has ruled there's enough evidence to bring singer David to trial in the killing of a 14-year-old girl. L.A. County D.A.